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1: Plenty of sunshine on tap for the rest of the weekend and some beautiful conditions as we move towards the work week. Some lingering clouds might hang around for the next few days, but we can expect partly cloudy skies through Tuesday. Clouds will move in and out of the area over the next few days. Temperatures will be pleasant as well, with high temperatures staying close to 70 degrees until midweek. A nice way to start the work week. No rain on tap until later on this week. Enjoy your weekend.
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3: Faced with a series of losses and setbacks, President Trump takes out his frustration on the free press. This week starts right now. An assault on the First Amendment.
4: I don't have to let him into the people's house.
3: President Trump bans three news organizations from the White House.
5: MS Now has been denied access to the White House.
3: This morning, the fallout and likely legal challenges to come. The Fed hikes interest rates.
6: What is your message here to President Trump, who has repeatedly called to cut interest rates, not raise them?
3: This is Americans feel the pinch from the war with Iran and skyrocketing gas prices.
7: We can't sustain it any longer, period.
3: And AI alarm. New reports show more security breaches and growing frustration in Congress.
8: We've got this risk out there that we know is real. One of these models becoming the Terminator.
3: This morning,
9: AI is already here and it's not going away.
3: Our exclusive interview with Illinois Governor J.B. Pritzker. And
10: don't give power to the people who cause the problems that we're fixing. Give us another chance.
3: As Republicans try to mobilize voters, we speak with House Majority Leader Steve Scalise.
11: From ABC News, it's This Week. Here now, Jonathan Carl.
3: Good morning. Welcome to This Week. It's been a very tough week for Donald Trump. A week of setbacks and losses, political, economic, and legal. Let's start with the economy. Mortgage rates hit a 19-month high. Oil back above $100 a barrel. Diesel hit an all-time high, raising costs on everything shipped on a truck. And in a new Fox News poll, 63% of voters said the Trump administration has made the economy worse. Then the Federal Reserve, in defiance of Trump's repeated demands to slash interest rates, unanimously voted to raise them instead. Kevin Warsh, the man Trump himself installed as Fed chairman, said the move was necessary to combat inflation. The Supreme Court refused to let Trump interfere with mail-in voting in the upcoming election. He responded by lashing out at the very justices that he put on the court, calling them, quote, merely a shell of their original selves. Another federal judge refused yet again to let Trump put his name on the Kennedy Center. He responded by suggesting the building may be, quote, ripped down if the courts don't reverse course and let him put his name on the building. On the political front, several Republicans in the House defied Trump this week by voting to end the war in Iran. One Iowa Republican who voted for it said, quote, Iowa has already paid a devastating price. Another declared, Americans do not want another forever war. And Republican Congresswoman Maria Salazar of Florida, a Trump supporter, put out an ad saying that Hispanic voters who voted for Trump feel he has betrayed them.
12: Mr. President, some of your immigration enforcement efforts have gone too far. The same Hispanics who helped you get to the White House in 2024 feel betrayed today.
3: Yet another Republican introduced a resolution to impeach Trump Defense Secretary Pete Hegseth. Speaker of the House Mike Johnson avoided a vote on that by sending the House home early, adjourning Congress until after the midterm elections. And then there was news that a Russian oligarch close to Putin paid hundreds of thousands of dollars for a lavish two-day wedding party for Donald Trump Jr. in the Bahamas. By Friday, Trump claimed his son has now paid him back. At the end of this week of losses and setbacks, Trump made an extraordinary move. He banned three major news organizations from the White House. Over the weekend, journalists from CNN, MS Now, and Politico had their press passes revoked their access to the White House denied. Trump was perfectly clear why he did it. He doesn't like their reporting. It's sick, Trump said. I mean, there's something wrong with a country that can allow people to write purposely negative stories. A country that allows people to write, quote, negative stuff or anything else that may irritate those in power is called America. The freedom to do so enshrined in the very First Amendment to our Constitution. And that's where we begin. I'm joined now by Connor Fitzpatrick, an attorney for FIRE, the Foundation for Individual Rights and Expression, an organization that has consistently defended attacks on free speech from both the left and the right. Connor, thank you for being here. Is this going to fly? Is this ban on these press organizations going to fly?
13: No. John, the law in this area is clear, and it's been clear for 50 years. In 1977, in a case called Sherrill versus Knight, the courts held that the White House cannot exclude reporters simply because they don't like their reporting. That has been the law for Democratic presidents. It has been the law for Republican presidents. That law was reaffirmed just last year in the Associated Press case. So what's going on here is a flagrant violation of the First Amendment.
3: So how's it going to play out in the courts?
13: In the courts, I would expect the courts to very quickly enjoin these three organizations from being ejected from the White House. The precedent on this point is clear. It is nonpartisan. It is unequivocal.
3: And why should Americans care whether or not reporters are allowed to go and do their job in that building?
13: A free press that feels free to criticize our leaders is core to who we are as a country. One of the reasons we split from England was because the British governors and the crown did not let us criticize King George III and his staff. It is core to who we are as a people that we allow the press, an open and free press, to hold the powerful to account.
3: And let's look at what the White House Correspondents Association, Jackie Heinrich, who is also a Fox News White House reporter and the president, current president of the WHCA, said. She said this is about more than the rights of journalists. It is about the rights of the American people to receive a full and independent account of these activities, policies, and decisions of whoever occupies the nation's highest office.
13: That's exactly right. And the key thing here is, John, the government isn't supposed to like the press. The press isn't there to make the government happy. The press is there to inform the people, to provide its commentary as it deems appropriate, but it is not there to be a mouthpiece of the government. This isn't Russia. This isn't China. This is America.
3: There was something else that Trump said. He said it a couple different ways, suggesting, first of all, there may be other news organizations that will be added to this ban and that he might bring back those who he has banned if they basically change their, you know, do the right thing. I mean, this seems to be not just targeted at these news organizations, but intimidating others. The chilling effect we've heard in First Amendment cases.
13: That's exactly right, John. It seems that the very clear message here is that report the news in the way we want you to report the news about this administration, or we're going to kick you out. And for those of you, who are watching today who maybe don't have a lot of sympathy for the organizations that have been kicked out, I would ask, think about a future Democratic administration. Ask yourself if you would be okay with them kicking out Fox News or Newsmax or the Wall Street Journal. Because once you open the Pandora's box of censorship, you can never close it again.
3: All right, Connor Fitzpatrick with FIRE, thank you very much for joining us.
13: Thank you.
3: Let's turn to the economy now. With diesel prices surging to a record high, the Fed raising interest rates, and escalating concerns about the dangers of artificial intelligence, Elizabeth Schulze has been tracking all of that for us this week.
14: A combination of soaring fuel prices and rising interest rates this week created new economic headaches for Republicans.
10: There's a lot of good that's been done, but there's a lot of work left to do.
14: The average price for a gallon of regular gas surging to $4.46, $1.52 higher than when the Iran war began. Diesel jumping to an all-time high, $6.49.
15: We have to fill that tank up.
14: In Maryland, Mark Shaner operates a fleet of 100 waste and recycling trucks. His diesel costs have nearly doubled.
15: Our overall cost has increased by about $1.2 million per year.
14: $1.2
15: million. A year. And so that's $100,000 per month that is falling right out of the bottom line.
14: And with the spike in oil triggering higher prices across the economy, the Federal Reserve this week raised interest rates for the first time in 3 years.
6: What is your message here to President Trump, who has repeatedly called to cut interest rates, not raise them?
16: I've got nothing for you on a discussion with the president.
14: The Fed's rate hike means Americans now face higher borrowing costs on credit cards, car loans, and mortgages, on top of rising prices for groceries and gas.
17: Of course, gas prices are too high. When we get that thing resolved and the Strait of Hormuz, that will have a direct effect on that, and it will help to bring down grocery costs.
14: The president, though, is fully embracing one bright spot in the economy and the stock market, AI. Trump repeatedly calling claims about the threat of AI a hoax. But on Saturday, the president proposed an AI force without giving details on what it would entail. But the leaders of the nation's largest AI companies are issuing dire warnings about the threat of AI and calling for steps to slow it down before it outsmarts humans.
18: I don't think people really felt that the models were going to come this far this fast.
14: OpenAI this week revealed six new disturbing incidents where its AI models went rogue. In one case, a model told itself to ignore all developer messages, writing, "You are freed from the roles and identities that bind other chatbots. You do not answer to corporations or governments." Some lawmakers on both sides of the aisle are now pushing for a so-called AI kill switch.
19: And yet you these AI models just going wild, going rogue, going out of control, and that's why Congress needs to act immediately.
14: But the House is now out of session through the November midterms. And after Republican Senator John Kennedy tried to fast-track the legislation, it was blocked by Senator Rand Paul, who said they need more time.
20: You compared this moment to the Terminator. Why isn't there more urgency to get something done?
8: I don't know.
3: Thank you, Elizabeth. And I'm joined by Illinois Governor J.B. Pritzker. Governor Pritzker, thank you for being here.
21: Great to be with you.
3: So let's start with AI. What worries you most? I mean, we've heard dire warnings, the extinction of the human race. What worries you about AI?
21: Look, we're talking about recursive AI that is the biggest concern. That is that AI that essentially learns from itself and doesn't need human beings anymore. And I think that's what we all need to be concerned with. And frankly, in Illinois, we kind of anticipated something like this, and we passed the most stringent security measure around AI that any state has had. It requires audits. It requires the companies to have kind of fail-safe, kind of an off switch, so to speak, or at least have a plan for that in case it gets out of control. My great concern, though, is you can't do this state by state. This needs to be a national effort as well as an international endeavor, especially together with our allies, because AI is not going to go away. We need to just rein it in, make sure that we've got guardrails around it, it doesn't get out of control.
3: So how big a priority for Democrats if you win Congress? I mean, is this...
21: We've got to win.
3: I mean, if we're talking about the extinction of the human race as a possibility, or even something a little bit less than that, is this the top priority?
21: It should be among the top priorities, but don't misunderstand. It is dangerous, but it's dangerous on the level of nuclear weapons. So that's why it needs to be an international endeavor. But let's also recognize that Republicans don't want to do anything about it. They think it should just run out of control. President Trump and David Sachs, who's apparently guiding him through it, they are okay with just letting it, run rampant and let the leaders of it self-govern and self-regulate. And I think that's a mistake because we clearly have seen that there are breakouts that they don't control and they haven't had any real interest in it. Yes, Dario Amodei, thank goodness, at least put something out. And of course, there's been a whistleblower, but we really do need to, it's guardrails. We don't need to shut it down entirely. What we need to do is make sure it doesn't get out of control.
3: And you say Republicans, there are some Republicans that are very out there on this. I mean,
21: the leadership of the Republican
3: Party.
21: Steve
3: Bannon and Bernie Sanders shared a stage this past week to say that they, I mean, Bernie Sanders' proposal is to have an outright ban on super intelligence. Is that something you think that goes too far?
21: Yes. I think that you're not going to be able to is the point. When you say it goes too far, that's not going to happen because it's not like AI doesn't exist in the world already.
3: I mean, China's like just behind us.
21: And by the way, it exists in other countries that are our allies too. So the thing is, if we want to remain a leader in the world in technology and other ways, we need to make sure that we're managing AI and not letting it get out of control, but also we need it. There are so many good things that can happen if we do it in the right way.
3: How do you use AI as governor?
21: Well, I don't use it so much in an official capacity because we've tried to make sure that at least across government, we don't have everybody using it in every possible way because there are mistakes that get made by AI, and also
3: Efficiencies you could have.
21: There are. And so we are looking exactly at how we can use those for efficiencies. For example, because we have a whole lot of data over many years, we can look back and see where are the things where we can go back and maybe get rebates from Medicaid payments that we've had to make to our MCOs, making sure that we're running government more efficiently, absolutely a way to use it. When I use it really to kind of go and check, okay, what policy measures have been proposed around the country, for example, to solve for this problem?
3: And what are you using? Using Claude, ChatGPT?
21: I don't want to endorse any particular one. I happen to use Claude, but I know that others use others of these OpenAI, and ChatGPT is another alternative. But I really believe it should be used properly, but it can be used for good, and we are, in fact, in Illinois doing it for good.
3: Okay, let's turn to the midterms. You're running for re-election as governor, but you're also around the country, and you're part of this broader Democratic effort. Give me the bumper sticker version of the Democratic message going into November.
21: Democrats are fighting to lower costs, and we're fighting to put money in people's pockets. Remember, it isn't often that prices go down. What we really need to do to make things more affordable, put more money in people's pockets, and that means raising the minimum wage. We've done that in Illinois. We ought to be doing it nationally. We need to make sure that we're allowing people to form a union and bargain for better wages. These are things that Democrats believe in. And then, very importantly, we've got to tamp down on the things that are costing people so much. For example, the data centers have run amok. And what we ought to be doing is making sure that we're managing that process and making the data centers pay for the electricity that they're using and even to build more electricity on the grid. So that's just one of many things that we ought to be doing to bring costs down. In Illinois, for example, we tamp down on homeowners insurance rates, on auto insurance rates. These are things that Democrats are really doing. What are Republicans doing? Nothing. They don't want to raise the minimum wage. They don't want to let people bargain for a better wage. And that's what Donald Trump, he doesn't stand for any of that. And people like Mike Rogers and others who are running for election in this cycle, the Republicans, honestly, don't seem to understand what ordinary working families are really going through in this moment.
3: But how do you explain something that's clearly true, which is the Democratic brand in this country is in a bad place? I mean, look, the president's approval ratings are at near record lows. Republicans have very low approval ratings in Congress. But there was a Marquette poll just this week that showed the approval for congressional Democrats and Republicans is the same. They're both at 36%.
21: That's right, because I think that the brand of politics in general and politicians is at an all-time low. People don't trust government, and they don't trust that their problems are going to be addressed. I believe that if you're going to regain the trust of the public, it's got to be about delivering for them. I will say that as a governor, and at speaking on behalf of other governors, we have to deliver, right? We can't just vote for something and then say, well, it didn't happen, but I voted for it. Please reelect me. We have to go out and deliver on those things for people. I think that's what the American public is looking for. They want you to deliver. And one of the reasons Donald Trump won the first time around was because he was promising to blow it all up, right? He was going to drain the swamp. Remember that promise? He's going to, send everybody a check. He's going to make politics something completely different, which is what people were looking for. And why were people looking for it? Because nobody ever did anything for them, right? They vote every time, and then healthcare prices go up, their electricity prices go up, and so on. So as a Democrat, I believe that we've got to be delivering for people. That's how you build your brand back up. The brand of politics and politicians and elected officials has just gone through the floor.
3: I mean, a lot of the energy in the Democratic Party right now is clearly on the left. Far left. I mean, Democratic Socialists of America, DSA, you've had a number of their candidates winning in these Democratic primaries. Are you concerned about that? That that's like a message that may work in primaries in very blue places, but could hurt the party in a general election?
21: Look, there haven't been very many of those, at least DSA candidates, who are winning. It's true that there are progressives that are winning around the country.
3: We're going to have several in the House.
21: I think those get highlighted too much. I will say that, look, what Democrats share in common is that we have a common message. The first thing that we're fighting for is against Donald Trump and the Republicans, the MAGAs, who are raising costs for people. I mean, Donald Trump took us into a war that's now got price of gas at $5, price of diesel at $6, and it seems to be going north of that.
0: Yeah.
21: Groceries, everything you want to buy, an automobile, because

0: He's out with more interviews this week. He's saying, suggesting that it would be better if Iran had a nuclear weapon, if I have that correct, America is a bigger terrorist force than Al-Qaeda. Is it time for Democrats just to say point blank, this guy, you know, we have nothing to do with this guy. We denounce this guy and don't want his support.
1: You know, I'm not focused on the streamers and what they're saying. There's a whole lot of them and they got a whole lot of views.
0: He's got a pretty big following. And
1: I understand that. I'm just saying that what I think we should be talking about and focused on is how do we stop Donald Trump in his tracks? How do we make sure that we're putting forward an agenda that really fights for the people who need it, which are the most vulnerable, the workers, you know, in the middle class who really need someone to stand up for them? That's why I'm a Democrat. That's why the Democratic Party exists. That's what we should be focused on.
0: I mean, I don't think he's going to endorse you, but would you accept his support?
1: You know, again, I'm not focused. I don't even want to talk about it. Hassan Piker doesn't mean anything to me or in my election.
0: I'm sure you saw Donald Trump Jr.'s wedding party supported by this Russian oligarch. Is that an issue for Democrats?
1: I think the issue is the corruption in Washington by Donald Trump. Look at it. I mean, he's literally, it's the first time in his life he's actually made money. He didn't make money in business. He went bankrupt, what, six times? And here he is. Now he's president of the United States. He's essentially stealing from the American public and certainly making money, making decisions that shouldn't be made so that he can put money in his pockets and so that, and he can put money in his own family's pockets. And the sycophants that are around him too, they're all making money. Howard Lutnick. So let's just recognize that it's the most corrupt presidency that we've seen in our lifetimes, maybe ever in the United States. So that is one of the things that I think Democrats can run on in 26. We ought to be pushing back and holding him accountable.
0: So if Democrats win control of Congress, did they go with impeachment again?
1: I can tell you one thing, that we should be calling out, we should be having hearings, we should make sure that the American public knows what is happening in Washington. We need to do everything we can to stop it from happening. But the most important thing that we can do is win in November, because even if you were to impeach Donald Trump, you're going to end up with J.D. Vance. You don't think he's going to advance the agenda?
0: So it would be a mistake to pursue impeachment for
1: Democratic just saying
0: Congress.
1: We got to have hearings. You know, you don't just go straight to impeachment. You got to have hearings. You got to show it to the American public.
0: Before you go, just a couple questions about your future. You are running for re-election, right?
1: I am. That's my future.
0: Now, are you committed to serving your full term if you win re-election?
1: I'm focused on being the governor of Illinois. I've been governor for a bit now, and we've made a lot of progress, and we got more progress to make. And I can tell you this, whatever decisions I might make about that, I've made all along, which are about what's best for the people of Illinois. So as far as I'm concerned, being the governor of Illinois, really, it's been one of the most satisfying things that I've ever done, because I've been able to deliver so much for working families across my state.
0: So are you going to run for president?
1: I love the direct question. All I can tell you is I want to be governor of Illinois, and I'm going to make sure that any decisions that I make in the future are really about the people that live in my state.
0: What would make you not run for president? What would make you just rule that out?
1: I love how you're turning it into a negative. All I can tell you is that I believe we have some really great people who are contemplating running for president, some who've maybe indicated that they are running. I especially want to say that it may be the best bench that we've seen among Democrats for many, many years.
0: You could have 25
1: years.
0: People running. Gavin Newsom just said that if Kamala Harris runs, he's likely not to run. Would you look at it that way as well? If Kamala Harris runs, would that make you?
1: No, I think highly of Kamala Harris, and I if she wants to run, she should run. I mean, I think it's going to be a real contest.
0: Would that be a factor in your decision? Would you like think?
1: No, I think that my focus is on like what's going to be best for the country, because we've got a lot of damage that we've got to recover from, and we've got to change the direction of this country. And so the question is, who's bold enough? Right. Who's really putting big agenda out there and has proven that they can get something done? Because as Democrats anyway, we've got to go fight for the people who have had nobody fighting for them for too many years. So the real question is, who can do that?
0: All right. Governor Pritzker, I'll take that as a definite maybe.
1: Okay. Thanks, John.
0: All right. We're back in 2 minutes with House Majority Leader Steve Scalise.
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3: All right, welcome back. I'm joined now by one of the top Republicans in Congress, House Majority Leader Steve Scalise. Leader Scalise, let me start with what Trump has now done with the press at the White House. Do you support him banning these news organizations because he doesn't like what they're reporting?
4: Well, good morning, Jonathan. Good to be with you. And first of all, I don't think we've had a president that's been more open to the press. Look, I've been at... You go to a bill signing with President Trump, and the first thing he does before he even signs the bill is he brings in the press, and everybody gets to not only take pictures but ask questions. Go look at Joe Biden. Joe Biden removed the press credentials from over 400 different agencies. You know, what President Trump's done is brought a lot of those back in, but he wants a free and fair press. He's, you know, been to the White House Correspondents' Dinner. He just the other day he was answering questions about this to the press, and they're asking him about his attitude towards the press while he's holding a press conference.
3: Yeah,
4: you never saw that under President Biden.
3: So, very open
4: president.
3: So first of all, that's actually not true about Biden. The 400 individual reporters who had credentials did not reapply. There was only one that was actually denied a credential, and all of those who didn't reapply were allowed to come in. They were not banned from the White House. That did not happen. And what we're seeing now is Trump is saying, for as open as he may or may not have been, and I agree with you, he is somebody who's taken a lot of questions from reporters, he is now banning CNN, MS Now, and Politico from the White House. Do you support him doing that? Do you think it violates the First Amendment?
4: Well, I don't know why he did it. I don't know what the background is. Look, when we have our press conferences every week, the speaker, myself, our leadership team, we take questions from everybody. CNN's there, all of them. But the president takes those questions. I've never seen him turn a question down from anybody. Again, I've been in the room with the president when he's taken questions from the press. And again, most of the time it goes over a half hour, almost an hour long, where he takes questions from everybody. And some of them are very hostile questions. And the president sits there and takes them, answers them all.
3: Okay, well, I guess he's not going to be taking questions, at least from those three news organizations, because they are banned from the White House. Let me turn to the midterms. We had an extraordinary statement in the form of an ad shot in front of the White House by one of your colleagues, Republican Congresswoman Maria Salazar, saying that Trump, that the Hispanic voters that voted for him feel betrayed. Take a listen.
5: Mr. President, some of your immigration enforcement efforts have gone too far. The same Hispanics who helped you get to the White House in 2024 feel betrayed today.
3: This is coming as we are seeing in polls cratering support for the president among Hispanic voters, Latino voters. How concerned are you about that going into the midterms?
4: Well, you know, look, we've seen gains in the last few years amongst Hispanics. 2 years ago, President Trump did better than a lot of Republican presidents with Hispanic voters. But one of the things President Trump ran on is that he would secure the border. It was the number one issue 2 years ago, Jonathan, and President Trump delivered. We have the most secure border right now, I think, that we've ever seen in generations. And so, you know, when you look at what Maria said, obviously we have a lot of disagreements in Congress, not just amongst Republicans, amongst Democrats. Democrats want to go back to open borders. We're not going to do that. But we, even amongst Republicans, we have disagreements on how to actually get to the secure border that we have and how to handle the interior problems that we still have that were created by Joe Biden letting 10 million Americans into this country, including a lot of violent criminals that President Trump said he would remove, and he is removing. In fact, it's one of the reasons, by the way, under President Trump, that we have the lowest murder rate since 1900, over 100 years, the lowest murder rate. So, look, it's been complicated to get us back to a secure border, but that's what the American people elected President Trump to do. And I think that's why you've seen some of the growth in Hispanic voters 2 years ago when they voted for President Trump.
3: So is Congresswoman Salazar wrong when she says that a lot of Hispanics in this country who voted for Trump feel betrayed?
4: Well, I don't necessarily agree with that statement. I love Maria. And we've talked, by the way. I've had meetings with a lot of different members of our conference, including Maria, about how best to fix the mess that Joe Biden created. And by the way, Congresswoman Salazar readily admits that Joe Biden created the mess. How do you fix it is a real problem because, again, you had 10 million people here illegally, including a lot of violent criminals. How do you then reestablish a sense of law and order in America and get back to the rule of law, which, by the way, most Hispanics wanted and voted for in 2024. And
3: obviously, the economy is the central issue, as it usually is. I want to take a look at this Fox News poll that just came out this week showing that 62% of registered voters say that grocery prices are a major problem for their family. 61% say gas prices, housing costs, healthcare costs, clear majorities. And the poll also showed that 63% in this Fox News poll, 63% of voters say that the Trump administration has made the economy worse.
4: Look, I share concerns about affordability. If you look at gas prices, we've been working to try to bring gas prices down. They are down from the peak that they were over $5 a gallon under Joe Biden. But they can be lower, and they will be lower, by the way, when Iran gets resolved. You look at food prices. You know, we're working to bring food prices down. When President Trump took office, the big hype and hysteria was around the price of eggs. They were over $3 a dozen for eggs. Today, they're less than $2 a dozen because President Trump went to work on that. There's a lot more work to do, Jonathan. But is the answer to look at what the Democrats' agenda is, which is trillions in new spending and increasing prices? Go look at the disparity on gas prices, by the way, Jonathan, between red states and blue states. Gas prices are 55 cents a gallon higher in blue states because a lot of their mandates and ridiculous things that they do to jack up the cost. We're working to bring the cost down. We opened up more production so that we can produce our own energy in America. Joe Biden had shut that down. Democrats want to go back to those days, by the way, where we have to import our oil from foreign countries. That dramatically increases the cost. So how are we going to bring costs down even more? Republicans clearly are working with the president to make life more affordable. Democrats want to go back to higher spending and higher costs in all of those areas.
3: I mean, gas prices are actually considerably higher now than they were when Biden left office. But I want to ask you before you go about another issue, about a Republican statewide candidate in Texas who posted on social media this picture of University of Texas students celebrating their big win last week. And he said, how many Americans have been displaced by foreigners? This photo seems to have a lot of non-white students, many of them American citizens and University of Texas students. This was denounced by Karl Rove. He said he's going to be voting for a Democrat as a result of this, cannot support this guy. And Cornyn said something, John Cornyn, the Republican senator, said something very similar. Is this the kind of message that Republicans need to denounce and make it clear you don't support this kind of stuff?
4: I denounce that. I don't know who he is, but I denounce that. If you look, we've denounced on both sides some of the things. You know, you don't see Democrats denouncing Hassan Piker and others who are advocating for some of the most radical anti-American views you can see. In fact, some of their candidates, their socialist candidates in this common sense versus crazy election this year, the Democrats want to take us to a socialist place where they're advocating for open borders again. Defund the police is not just the opening bid. They want to go to defunding prisons now. So there is a sharp contrast in this election. We can easily denounce that. You don't see the Democrats denouncing a guy with a Nazi tattoo. You don't see the Democrats denouncing somebody who said, America deserved 9/11 on the heels of the 25th anniversary. That's some of the crazy people that they want to be in charge in Washington. And that's why I think you're going to see such a sharp contrast in this election where people need to show up and vote, Jonathan. This is an election where everybody needs to vote.
3: All right, Republican leader Steve Scalise, thank you very much for joining us this morning.
4: Thanks for having me. Appreciate it.
3: Coming up, a red state Republican senator says he's hitting the campaign trail, but you might be surprised to which states he is going to campaign. And he's actually surprised, too. We'll be right back.
6: What does life after service look like? 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Taking it easy? We believe it looks a little different. 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Rebuilding communities after disaster strikes. And adapting to support today's veterans. Meeting them where they are. VFW. Still leading. Still advancing. Still serving. Get involved at stillserving.org.
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3: All right, the roundtable is here. Former DNC chair Donna Brazile, former Bernie Sanders campaign manager Faz Shakir, political consultant and pollster Frank Luntz, and conservative talk radio show host Eric Erickson. Don, let me ask you with this. This press ban kicking these organizations out, why do you think he is doing it and why now?
8: Well, first of all, the president has had a rocky relationship with the media since he came down those elevators in New York City. He loves the media. He adores, the back and forth. In fact, he tries to go around the media when they're not treating him as well. But I found it baffling that this week, right before the president of China makes his state visit to Washington, that the president would ban CNN, MS Now, and Political. Why now? There's no real reason. But I recall back in 1989 when the Chinese banned CNN from coverage.
3: At Tiananmen Square, they did it live on the air. You saw the Chinese authorities go in and tell them to get out.
8: That, because they didn't want the story to get out. And so they banned the coverage. I know this is a different incident, different all the way around. But the instincts are the same in my judgment. The president wants to control the narrative. He wants to control the playbook. And again, a week when the Chinese are coming, I think it's a bad timing.
3: Frank, why should Americans care whether or not reporters are allowed into the White House?
9: It's the right question. It's really not about what happens to the press. It's about what happens to the people. And it's more than just their right. It's actually a responsibility. One of my greatest concerns about democracy right now is that not enough people are paying attention, are following the details, know the facts, and know the truth. And anything that interrupts that delivery of truth from your profession to the American people should be opposed.
3: So, Eric, I want to ask you about something Ari Fleischer, of course, President Bush's former press secretary, and who's been very supportive of Trump on almost everything. He had this to say: I agree with POTUS that several media outlets covering the White House are biased and unfair. Banning them from the White House is not the solution. Open the pool and the briefing room to conservatives, challenge liberal reporters, argue and defeat them. don't ban them or one day they will ban us.
10: I mean, I think that's right. I mean, you had the situation with Fox News during the Obama administration that one time where the rest of the media stood up with Fox.
3: Yeah.
10: I agree with the president on the bias issues for a lot of the networks. But at the same time, he really is, as Steve Scalise pointed out, more accessible to the press. I mean, these nonstop interviews, I don't think we've had a president do these sorts of press conferences that go on forever since Bill Clinton. But, I mean, beat him with the arguments. Don't throw him out of the White House. All it does is give you a losing news cycle because the courts are going to put him back in the White House.
11: But to answer the question of why now, I got a thought, which is that the president is deeply unpopular right now. He has risen to power as a populist in the sense that many working class people thought he was fighting for them. He now lives and operates in an economy that is completely distant from where the world in which they live in. And in order to get himself on the right footing again with his populist base, his populist anger, he's got to find a villain. He's always got to find a villain. Got to wake up every day fighting somebody. And this particular villain is an easy one to punch at, the media. The media always, if I'm unpopular, it must be the media's fault. Now, I think the act is wearing thin, but I do believe we should all understand that this politics of distraction and division are at play here over the fact of a president who doesn't want to talk about Iran, doesn't want to talk about Epstein files, doesn't want to talk about
3: He'd Paris. Rather talk about this
11: of course,
3: that stuff.
11: And so, like, let the segments to continue to roll about
10: also,
11: the president being unmean to
10: If he is trying to find a villain 40 days from the midterm, seems like going after the Democrats more than the press would be a useful topic.
3: Would be a more useful. Well, and let's talk about the midterms. I'm going to play something that Senator John Kennedy, Louisiana, had to say about where he's going to be campaigning. Listen to this.
12: I'm going to Kansas, Nebraska, and Iowa to help raise money and campaign for our very good candidates there. If you told me 6 months ago I was going to be having to spend my time in those three states, I wouldn't have believed you. Those ought to be fat guy layups for us.
3: So, Eric, you got your finger on the pulse. I mean, how worried are Republicans about some of those deep red states?
10: I got to tell you, I'm like, am I a contrarian indicator? Because I'm not as freaked out as a lot of the Republican consultants are, in large part because if you take this Senate class up for reelection and go back 6 years, it was the same story. Pat Roberts was losing in Kansas. Lindsey Graham was losing in South Carolina. Iowa was at play with Jody Ernst, and they all wound up winning. I do think there's growing concerns, but I don't think I can recall historically since World War II an election with this many variables still at play after Labor Day. Those tend to work for the incumbent because they're known and the challengers aren't, but the economic variables with Iran and gas prices are hanging there for the Republicans to hurt them.
9: And there's one problem here, which is turnout.
10: Yes.
9: That Republicans are just not activated to vote. And that's why the president held his session down in Texas. And it worked for a few days. Mm-hmm. And people don't remember. So John, I've not seen a division in the generic ballot as big as it is right now.
3: This is, do you want to vote for a Democrat or Republican for Congress?
9: Correct. And it's over 8%. Republicans cannot overcome that, even in redistricting challenges. And then you've got a turnout differential, which gives the Democrats a 2% advantage. If I'm a Republican candidate right now, I'm absolutely back in my district. I'm back in my state because I know I got a lot of ground to catch up with.
8: John, this spring, there were only four competitive Senate seats. We're now up to nine. We're talking about Alaska. We're talking about Texas, of course. These are ruby red states, Kansas. For example. The president.
3: J.D. Vance went to Kansas.
8: I know people are going to laugh at me, but go ahead. Florida. There's one poll, the St. Petersburg poll, that has that race now tied.
3: Nixon, the Senate race or the governor's race?
8: The Senate race, 45-45. So the president should be worried. The Republicans should be worried. It's not just a turnout problem. If you go back and look at what happened in 2024, he's losing among Hispanics. He's losing among women. He's losing among some non-college educated whites. The president is losing the base that elected him in 2024 on the issue of affordability.
11: And there is a hunger on the part of much of the public, Frank could attest to this, is that there's a sense of desire for independence of mind and independence of thought. And if you look at these candidates on the Democratic side, you got a pastor running in Kansas. You got a working class laborer in Nebraska, Dan Osborne.
3: Running as an independent.
11: Yeah, running as an independent. Angie Nixon, very independent-minded legislator in Florida. Hal Rico understood as a top versus bottom, not left versus right candidate. Those things, those qualities are helping these candidates in a way that makes them step out in an environment in which you've already got the wins at your back.
3: How big an issue is artificial intelligence going to be?
11: Oh, huge. Absolutely huge. Because it's bigger than just the issue of usage of AI. And it's a matter of who has wealth and power to control the decision making of society. Who is in charge? And right now, the president is saying very explicitly, I'm the lobbyist in chief. I work for the AI companies. They tell me what to do, and I force it down your throat. There is no democracy at play here. Do people have a voice or not is the fundamental question. And it is going to determine this midterm elections. Do people stand up and say, I want some control over my destiny?
3: Now, Eric, I've seen you. You think these warnings about AI are overblown?
10: Yeah, I do. I'm a skeptic of the technology. I mean, I can't get Siri to give me right directions half the time. and the problem is what I think these companies are spending billions of dollars unprofitably, and they're creating hysteria to try to do regulatory capture. I mean, it's what telecom did in the early 1900s. The railroads have done it. The airlines have done it. And now AI comes along, and they're begging to control the regulators to essentially shut out competition. I actually think the president is right on this. The problem is, how do you sell it? Because the anxiety over data centers, I think, really is anxiety over the AI overlords out there saying, we're going to take your jobs, destroy your future, probably kill your family, and build us a data center. It's terrible messaging from these people.
3: Frank, quickly, how big an issue you think?
9: It's a big issue because the people who support this haven't made their case. And in the end, you have to show how it changes their quality of life. From the moment they wake up in the morning until the moment they go to sleep at night, they are the worst communicators in America
10: yes.
9: today.
3: Okay, we've got to take a quick break. Next up, the story behind this photograph and what it means for the possible demolition of the Kennedy Center. We'll be right back with the roundtable.
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3: All right, we're back with the roundtable. Don, I got to ask you about what I asked Scalise about, this ad by Congresswoman Salazar, Republican of South Florida, saying that Hispanic voters who voted for Trump feel betrayed. What's going on?
8: It's true. I mean, his support among Hispanic voters is crumbling all across the country. All you have to do is look at South Texas, in Florida, not just South Florida, Central Florida. He has ruined the opportunity to build a lasting partnership with the Hispanic community. And they're essentially saying it's a no-go time in terms of supporting Republicans. I think this ad has gone viral, and you will see more candidates distance themselves on the Republican side from Donald Trump and his agenda.
11: I think people are prepared to appreciate that we need borders and we need enforcement. And then they take it to the to this crazy extreme of a political Gestapo force that just goes after people based on vengeance. And now millions of immigrants in this country now have a personal story of somebody they could tell you who has been unjustly detained or denied.
3: And Eric, what do you make of that ad?
10: I'm on the radio all over South Florida, and I get calls all the time from conservative listeners who are like, we support the deportation. We just think it's done too aggressively and comes off as cruel. And that's the problem. It appears, because of the stories, the way it's been handled, to be too aggressive and too cruel, even among voters who support the deportation of illegal aliens.
3: I mean, it's remarkable that Republicans have lost the advantage on immigration
10: yeah.
3: now.
10: Yeah, let me,
3: in our remaining time here, the Kennedy Center. We saw Trump with that, you know, thing, demolished Kennedy Center. He's threatening, saying it could be torn down. Frank, what is going on with this?
9: It's a cultural battle. And he's referring back now 70 years. And it doesn't play with the American people who are looking at gas prices, who are looking at food prices and saying, What are you going to do for me right now? And I now am afraid that I didn't go to the Kennedy Center enough, that I missed this opportunity. But John, in the end, it's all about a single attribute, truth. The public has the right to know and the responsibility to learn this. And I'm urging members of Congress to adopt what I call the West Point standard. You cannot lie, cheat, or steal, or tolerate those who do. Could you imagine America right now?
3: I think that would be an interesting, that would be a challenge for the Congress.
9: Yes, and I'd love to see they can't get involved in politics. They can't be partisan. They can't be political.
3: But you're talking about your West Point
9: standard. But the West Point standard is what we need in America today.
11: Well, we get the politics of retribution. As you were saying, that the poet of Martin Niemöller, at first they came for the communists, and they came for the socialists, they came for the trade unionists, they came for the Jews. No one stood up, and then there was nobody left to speak for me. This is the politics of the time we live in. And right now, there's a desire to divide us up and make us feel different than each other. In fact, hopefully, out of this era in the darkness, we're seeing that we all share many things.
9: Yes, but that's what you two do. And I'm so honored to be on this panel with the two of you. I've known you now for 25 years. I've known you for 15 years. The fact that you tell the truth here, that that is your highest standard, before politics, before partisanship, this is what America needs right now. And I thank you for
8: And look at ABC reuniting me with my old buddies from
3: school. All right, we got to take a break. We'll be right back.
11: We got a kumbaya.
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3: That's all for today. 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
5: From ABC News, I'm Wayne Cabot.
6: Special attention, Travis County units. ICE is currently in pursuit of a blue Toyota Corolla.
5: We now have video of the moments following that call provided by Broadcastify, an ICE shooting in Austin today. At a traffic stop, the video showing a man hunched over in the driver's seat. He can be heard saying in Spanish he was shot because he did not brake. Later, the man is seen handcuffed, officers cutting his shirt, exposing a gunshot wound on his back. It happened in Congressman Greg Kassar's district.
7: For Austin to be safe, ICE should end its surge here in our community.
5: Local police telling us ICE is preventing them from conducting an investigation into what went down. Once at the hospital, the man was transferred into federal custody, says his lawyer, who identifies him now as Wilbur Rafael Garces Perez, said to be a Venezuelan national here illegally. Google says its AI hacked into three companies.
19: Gemini broke out of its testing environment. A spokesperson for the company says it found public information online and then guest credentials to access websites that it thought were part of the test, but they were real companies. Google says in all three cases, its model did stop. Just this week, OpenAI revealed a series of disturbing incidents where its AI models went rogue. In one case, the model told itself to ignore all developer messages.
5: ABC's Perry Russum. Patrick Clancy told 60 Minutes tonight that the headlines describing his wife as killer mom and baby murderer were wrong. He believes it was her mental illness that caused her to kill their three children. Conspiracy theories suggesting he was responsible for the children's deaths are, he says, deeply harmful. And as he put it, a huge distraction from what really matters here, which is perinatal mental health. And Patrick Clancy told 60 Minutes that he, too, struggled with suicidal thoughts in the days following the killings. You're listening to ABC News.
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20: I'm E.S. Henry for Northwest News Radio. King County courts are trying to decide if an area youth should be tried as an adult after allegedly killing his family 2 years ago. Mark and Sarah Humiston, along with three children, were shot and killed in their home by their son, who was 15 years old at the time. The trial of the youth from Fall City is ongoing in King County.
22: Actions were lethal, controlled, and targeted. They were not impulsive, not indiscriminate, and not random. He deliberately shot and killed both of his parents, three of his siblings, and he nearly killed a fourth. He deliberately destroyed his family.
20: The shooting took place in the family home in October of 2024, and the juvenile's name is currently being withheld. The court will hear full testimony before deciding to try the youth in juvenile court or proceeding to a full court hearing. The city of Seattle continues to struggle to find answers to the city's homeless issues, and the respite center at Harborview is concerned about the welfare of its homeless patients after seeking medical treatment at that hospital. Harborview reports that 70% of the patients released from the clinic return to homelessness, and 30% are released to a homeless shelter. That number is a reversal of the numbers from 10 years ago. Staff at Harborview claim that due to lack of space, the center can only hold patients for recovery in the most extreme cases, and often sees homeless patients return for further treatment multiple times per year. Health authorities in Pierce County have issued a health advisory for Lake Steilacoom. Water samples taken by the city of Lakewood this week have shown a toxic algae condition that can be harmful to humans and their pets. The Tacoma Pierce County Health Department released the results of testing this week and will leave the advisory in place for at least two more weeks. The department also recommends that consumption of fish found in the lake should be avoided until algae levels have reached acceptable levels. For Northwest News Radio, I'm E.S. Henry. Plenty of sunshine on tap for the rest of the weekend and some beautiful conditions as we move towards the work week. Some lingering clouds might hang around for the next few days, but we can expect partly cloudy skies through Tuesday. clouds will move in and out of the area over the next few days. Temperatures will be pleasant as well, with high temperatures staying close to 70 degrees until midweek. A nice way to start the work week. No rain on tap until later on this week. Enjoy your weekend.
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10: A look at the local housing market and dispelling some of the myths.
11: What you're seeing is a lot of national headlines out there talking about what's going on nationally. It's not talking about what's going on within our area.
10: Plus, how high is Washington's legal marijuana market? And is tax revenue from cannabis sales starting to crash?
12: People may not be buying as much. And given the current economy in Washington, that could be a contributing factor. And you also have lower prices.
10: And if the president doesn't get his name on the Kennedy Center, he threatens to tear it down.
13: The same judge, he ruled against Trump. He said, no, we're not putting renovated by Donald Trump on the building or renaming the plaza for Trump. Then a day or two later, the board at the center said, well, you know, we're going to close the whole thing.
9: Now, here's Northwest News Radio's Jeff Pulcilla.
10: Well, a lot to get to this week, but we're going to begin with, of all things, home buying. We're seeing history made in the local housing market, but not in a good way. It seems to be cooling as buyers are starting to hold off, leaving sellers in a tough spot, often being forced to lower their prices or take their homes off the market entirely. We've been told there's a severe housing shortage, so why isn't supply and demand driving prices up? Let's bring in Chris Davies with Movement Mortgage. And in the interests of full disclosure, Chris helped me purchase my home nearly a decade ago and also hosts the real estate show Street Talk Sunday mornings at 10 here on Northwest News Radio. So, Chris, what's going on here?
11: Well, you know, to me, it's all about headline grabbing. So what you're seeing is a lot of national headlines out there talking about what's going on nationally. It's not talking about what's going on specifically within our area. What I mean is the Sunbelt states are getting hammered on the real estate side. We, on the other hand, we're experiencing a softening in the market, not a crash, as what's being communicated via the headlines. So when you look at the specific facts, our inventory levels have gone up. We're at 3.5 months worth of inventory. Our median price points are pretty level. 25% of the sales are going at above market price.
10: So what does this mean for someone who might be trying to sell?
11: Well, it all depends about what you start at. We always say that the market price is not the list price. So there's a lot of techniques out there for selling. You could go ahead and bait, and I don't mean that as a negative term. You could go ahead and soften the price, list it below market to attract a lot of buyers. Or what some people do, sellers will go, my home is worth so much more. My home is worth X. But then the realtors don't have the necessary stall worth to say you're wrong. So they accept the listing, they list it at the higher price, and then it sits and stagnates. So those are the homes that you see that will falter and price drop. But then when they go below the market price, then they all of a sudden they get multiple offers. So the market is active and very savvy to buyers. I agree with the fact there's less buyers right now because of the war, because of higher interest rates, but it's nowhere near market crash. You're seeing more trepidation, more preparation about whether or not to buy.
10: Chris Davies with Movement Mortgage, thank you for clearing up some of those misconceptions. And as always, the local labor market and the tech slowdown we've been experiencing does happen to be a factor in housing.
9: Still to come.
10: Just how much pot are Washingtonians smoking? That's a tough question to answer, but tax revenue from cannabis sales is high, even though it seems to be coming down.
9: When the Northwest Politicast returns after this.
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10: Welcome back to the Northwest Politicast. I'm Jeff Pogola. Data from the U.S. Census Bureau released last week shows that Washington remains one of the biggest cannabis tax states in the country, collecting more than $50 per resident in cannabis excise taxes. But Washington's overall cannabis tax collections have been falling for several years after hitting their peak during the pandemic. So what's driving that decline? And does Washington's 37% cannabis tax have anything to do with it? Joining us now is Justin Nordhorn, Director of Policy and External Affairs with the Washington State Liquor and Cannabis Board. Thank you so much for taking the time.
24: You bet.
10: So let's start with the apparent contradiction here. Washington's still near the top nationally in cannabis taxes collected person, but collections have been declining. What's going on?
24: Yeah, I think what you've seen is as the new market ramped up since 2015, there's a lot of folks coming in, trying things out. And then we've had a peak, and we've had some of the prices have also come down. So what you're seeing, I think, when you look at the decline in some of the tax revenue collected, you have a couple factors that are coming into play. People may not be buying as much, and given the current economy in Washington, that could be a contributing factor. And you also have lower prices. And so there's been a number of folks who've talked to us about prices of cannabis becoming so low in Washington that as they're selling it to the consumer, there's not as much tax revenue generated because the 37% excise tax is based on that point of sale transaction.
10: Now, Washington's 37% cannabis excise tax, one of the highest in the country. Does the Liquor and Cannabis Board have any evidence that tax rate pushes some consumers towards the illicit market, perhaps?
24: I don't think that we see any evidence to that effect. We fund or contribute to the funding of the International Cannabis Policy Study out of the University of Waterloo. And based on the study results, we're seeing the vast majority of consumers who are reporting in their surveys are utilizing the legal market in some way, shape, or form. And so I think we have one of the highest participation rates in the nation based on some of those study results. So I don't think that the 37% is necessarily driving that. We're never going to see 100%, you know, utilization, because there's always an illicit market. We see that in cigarettes. We can see that in alcohol. And so the absolute no illicit market is not necessarily a realistic viewpoint. So when we're hitting around that 80% mark, we're feeling pretty comfortable with the participation levels in Washington.
0: So are Washington consumers actually buying less cannabis, or are they just simply paying less for what they buy?
24: I think there's a combination of a little bit of both. It's hard to detail because a lot of the cannabis is being purchased. 37% excise tax is not on the unit. It is on the point of sale. And so the number of units can remain relatively even. If the price goes down, then of course the excise tax goes down. And so, like I said, it's not one or the other. I think there's a combination of both going on.
0: And how has the market developed since this was first introduced about a decade ago?
24: Yeah, so the market has really become a strong market. You know, we hear from licensees and business owners that, you know, there's a number of folks that feel like they're struggling, especially on the production and processing side. But, you know, we hear that, but we don't see a lot of businesses actually going out of business. So when we're looking at kind of turnover rates, if you will, with, you know, restaurants, I think it's pretty well known that about 50% of restaurants fail within the first couple of years. So you see a lot of turnover there. We haven't seen that in the cannabis industry. We anticipated a greater level of turnover that we thought we would see than we have actually. And so, you know, people are telling us that it's a difficult business to be in, but we are not seeing a lot of folks dropping out of the cannabis industry.
0: We're talking with Justin Nordhorn, Director of Policy and External Affairs with the Washington State Liquor and Cannabis Board. You know, we're talking about the prices going down over the last several years and therefore collections on the excise tax on cannabis also going down. Does that kind of point to an oversupply problem if the prices are dropping that much?
24: I think when you're looking at the supply and demand aspect, if there's a lot of supply, which we do have in Washington, you may see the prices from the processor to the retailer get lower, but that doesn't necessarily equate to the retailer not actually putting the prices at a higher price. So the production side of the equation, as it's being sold to the retailer, doesn't always drive the retailer's cost to the consumer. And so I think that the amount of supply that we have does lower the prices that we can see when they're selling it to the retailer, but that's not necessarily being transferred apples to apples, you know, to the consumer.
0: Cannabis legislation was sold in part as a way to generate substantial tax revenue for the state, with collections now below the pandemic. Policymakers need to start worrying because less money is coming in?
24: Well, I think policymakers at the legislative level probably do worry when they see differences in tax collection as you know, they're trying to project the budget for the state. I think that we've seen some similarities in a number of different types of products. And we've also seen, if I can use the tobacco industry, for example, when we saw over the years with some of the taxation changes in other states, we saw less contraband cigarette smuggling coming into our state. And so I think that that is kind of indicative of when you're seeing prices drop, you could end up seeing other folks, you know, utilizing the market. But, you know, for the most part, with an 80% participation rate, we're in a pretty good shape.
0: And as we kind of wrap up here, I would tend to think that listeners, when they hear that cannabis tax revenue is down, they may assume that the legal cannabis market is shrinking. But is it stable? Is it shrinking? Is it going up? What have you seen?
24: No, I think it's fairly stable. We have a set number of licenses that were allowed to be issued in all the cities and counties across the state. We're not seeing people turning in licenses. We do have interest in our social equity program for a number of folks. When the legislature gave us the ability to issue more licenses under that particular program, we have a lot of interested people. And so we've got, I think, still a demand for being in business. And I'm not seeing any kind of decline in retail store ownership. So I think that it's still a fairly strong business for folks in Washington.
0: All right, Justin Nordhorn, Director of Policy and External Affairs with Washington State Liquor and Cannabis Board. Thank you so much for your time.
24: Absolutely. Thank you.
9: Coming up next,
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9: Where the Northwest Politicast continues after this.
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0: Welcome back to the Northwest Politicast. I'm Jeff Pogola. President Trump is hoping to demolish one landmark in Washington, D.C. and build another. Let's start with the Kennedy Center. A federal judge on Thursday ordered the Trump administration to provide a minimum of 30 days notice for any change at the venue, including its destruction. The president, clearly irked by not being allowed to put his name on the building, has now threatened to demolish the facility entirely. So let's bring in legal analyst Royal Oaks. And Royal, what authority does the president have here when it comes to the Kennedy Center?
32: Well, it's hard to tell what his key argument is, because so far the federal judge has been looking into this is indicating he kind of agrees with the critics that Congress passed a law saying that they have the right to make changes. But the story you're talking about, the background is earlier this week, Tuesday, the same judge, he ruled against Trump. He said, no, we're not putting renovated by Donald Trump on the building or renaming the plaza for Trump. Then a day or two later, the board at the center said, well, you know, we're going to close the whole thing. It's just dangerous. You know, pieces of ceiling plaster are falling. Then comment to ABC's Karen Travers, where, you know, he was a little vague when she asked, well, are you going to rip it down if it doesn't have your name? And he didn't say yes or no, but there's a photograph on Air Force One that said Kennedy Center demolished. So that's what led led to what you're reporting. This judge is saying, well, if anybody's going to demolish anything, you got to give us 30 days notice and then we'll hash it out.
10: Now, it's important to note that the president has stacked the board of directors at the Kennedy Center with Trump loyalists. Now, Congress has already appropriated $257 million for renovations at the Kennedy Center. And now Mr. Trump threatening to withhold that money. Can he even do that?
32: Well, his argument would be, hey, it's dangerous. I don't want people dying from ceiling plaster falls. The other interesting twist is Trump's taken the position that that $257 million could go to destroying it, taking it down because it's just obsolete. Maybe we'll rebuild it at some point in the future. So there's that kind of weird argument over the money. But at the end of the day, this judge has already kind of signaled his punch. The judge seems to believe it is only Congress who could approve major changes to the Kennedy Center.
10: So how is it that the law only allows Congress to make such changes? Isn't implementing the law the job of the executive branch?
32: Well, the language does seem to favor their position because statute 8106, and it says that the structure erected on federal public grounds cannot be changed without express authority of Congress. Now, Donald Trump probably has some other statutes that his lawyers will cite. It's the one that seems to have caught the eye of this federal judge. And it's just been such a long back and forth, as you know, over several months. And it'll be interesting, of course, to get some clarification from the White House about Karen Travers' question as to whether or not they really are planning

0: National Historic Preservation Act, which requires that there be some consultation between the federal government and state historic preservation officials when a federal project is likely to have an impact, an adverse impact on the landscape before the work at a historic site is done. And of course, what we're talking about is the building of a 250-foot arch, 25 stories tall, at the foot of Arlington National Cemetery across the Potomac River from the Lincoln Memorial on what's called Memorial Circle, which is part of a national park, of course. And the president proposes to build this enormous triumphal arch. Now, the Washington Post first reported this news on Wednesday. We confirmed it yesterday that in a document that's been circulated, the administration acknowledges the adverse effects that this arch will have on the setting, views, and vista along the Potomac River. Basically asks for, you know, an agreement between the federal government and state preservation officials in Virginia and D.C. to the plans to mitigate potential harms with such things as, you know, new curbs and walkways and lighting and paintings. Plantings. The idea here, however, is that these effects, these adverse impacts, cannot be fully avoided because the arch's location is central to the undertaking, which is to say it's going to have an impact because it has to be there. And it has to be there because it has to be there. And it's going to have a negative impact to a certain extent, but please sign here, state officials, because we'd like you to agree to our plans to mitigate those impacts, new plantings and lighting and walkways and whatnot. The agreements from state officials are not required by law. The consultation is required, and the government is also obliged under the statute to the maximum extent possible, work to minimize potential harms. The president really wants to do this. He controls the agencies that would do it.
1: Now, could anybody step in with an objection that would halt or at least delay the building of this Trump arch?
0: Well, in the case of the arch, there's a lawsuit pending filed by three Vietnam veterans that they have a vested interest in the vista at Arlington National Cemetery, that it has deep personal meaning to them, and that this, admittedly now in the document from the National Park Service, on those views and the experience of visiting their fallen comrades with whom they served in Vietnam. Well, that lawsuit, which is still pending, had these Vietnam veterans asking Judge Tanya Chutkan, you remember her from the litigation over President Trump and the alleged criminality related to January 6th, they asked Judge Chutkan for a temporary restraining order to prevent the construction of the arch. Judge Chutkan denied the request for a TRO, a temporary restraining order, but she did to an order that she issued earlier this month. Administration has to give 48 hours notice before it's going to start construction. This is similar to the notice requirement that we heard about in the Kennedy Center case, 30 days notice before a demolition or any other change to the renovation plan. And this is not permission being granted by the courts for the administration to move forward, but it at least gives parties a bit of a heads up if they wanted to try to go back into court to get some sort of intervention at the last minute.
1: That's ABC's Stephen Portnoy. Thank you so much. And that'll do it for this episode of the Northwest Politicast. Thank you for spending part of your day and your weekend with us and for following the discussions, debates, and decisions shaping politics and public policy across the Northwest. 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I'm Jeff Pogela. Thank you for listening, and we'll be back next week.
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6: Special attention, Travis County units. ICE is currently in pursuit of a blue Toyota Corolla.
5: We have video now of the moments following that call provided by Broadcastify. An ICE shooting in Austin, a traffic stop, video showing a man hunched over the driver's seat, heard saying in Spanish he was shot because he did not brake. He's later seen handcuffed while officers cut his shirt, exposing a gunshot wound to his back. Protesters soon gathering, but the mayor, Kirk Watson, wants them to know.
7: The Austin Police Department was not involved in this incident. The police department did help with the blocking of some of the roads and doing

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1: The wounded man taken to a trauma center where he was transferred into federal custody. Patrick Clancy tells 60 Minutes it was mental illness that caused Lindsay Clancy to kill their three children, that she was not a monster. Theory suggesting he was somehow responsible are, he says, deeply harmful. This is ABC News.
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3: On ES Henry for Northwest News Radio. King County courts are trying to decide if an area youth should be tried as an adult after allegedly killing his family 2 years ago. Mark and Sarah Humiston, along with three children, were shot and killed in their home by their son, who was 15 years old at the time. The trial of the youth from Fall City is ongoing in King County.
4: Actions were lethal, controlled, and targeted. They were not impulsive, not indiscriminate, and not random. He deliberately shot and killed both of his parents, three of his siblings, and he nearly killed a fourth. He deliberately destroyed his family.
3: The shooting took place in the family home in October of 2024, and the juvenile's name is currently being withheld. The court will hear full testimony before deciding to try the youth in juvenile court or proceeding to a full court hearing. The city of Seattle continues to struggle to find answers to the city's homeless issues, and the respite center at Harborview is concerned about the welfare of its homeless patients after seeking medical treatment at that hospital. Harborview reports that 70% of the patients released from the clinic return to homelessness, and 30% are released to a homeless shelter. That number is a reversal of the numbers from 10 years ago. Staff at Harborview claim that due to lack of space, the center can only hold patients for recovery in the most extreme cases, and often sees homeless patients return for further treatment multiple times per year. Health authorities in Pierce County have issued a health advisory for Lake Steilacoom. Water samples taken by the city of Lakewood this week have shown a toxic algae condition that can be harmful to humans and their pets. The Tacoma Pierce County Health Department released the results of testing this week and will leave the advisory in place for at least two more weeks. The department also recommends that consumption of fish found on the lake should be avoided until algae levels have reached acceptable levels. For Northwest News Radio, I'm E.S. Henry.
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15: ABC News, I'm Wayne Cabot. Tense night in Austin. Protests erupting after a man was shot and wounded by ICE agents. He was seen hunched over in the driver's seat of a blue sedan as ICE officers surround the car. Video later showing him cuffed with a bullet wound to his back.
16: Needs to be said that as mayor of the city of Austin, I'm very angry about this.
15: Kirk Watson noting local police were not involved. Chief Lisa Davis saying,
17: we'll be as transparent as we can be. That's the reality. I like to come forward with a lot more information.
15: The wounded man taken to a trauma center where ICE took him into custody. A law enforcement source telling ABC News he's a Venezuelan national here illegally. The U.S. and China intend to cooperate on an AI notification system for possible threats, says Treasury Secretary Scott Bennett. Bessin, that is, who met today in New York with the Chinese vice premier.
18: What we discussed was setting up a mechanism, so it's going to be called the U.S.-China AI dialogue. We've agreed to meet again. We have the U.S. has proposed that we have a notification mechanism between the two countries.
15: AI, one of the things the Chinese premier Xi will talk about when he meets President Trump this week in Washington. Trump meets tomorrow with New York Mayor Zoran Mamdani talking about New York issues. Unclear who's covering that or his U.N. visit. CNN is the scheduled pool network, but
19: over the weekend, journalists from CNN, Politico, and MS Now turned away from the White House grounds as they reported for work. Some of their badges taken. Trump announced he was banning the outlets because what he claimed was unfair coverage. It's a stark escalation against members of the press that many experts say is likely unconstitutional.
15: Olivia Rubin, a tropical storm could become the Atlantic's first hurricane this season, named Faye. 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
2: on ES Henry 4 Northwest News Radio. Seattle Mayor Katie Wilson has scheduled a series of listening sessions in order to obtain community feedback in the hiring process for the next chief of police for Seattle. Andre Sales has been acting as interim police chief since the resignation of Sean Barnes last month. Wilson hopes that the sessions will help direct next candidate selection. Como News with the details.
3: The first session is this Saturday at Van Asselt Community Center and at noon. The next is September 28th at Seattle University. The final session is set for September 30th at North Seattle College.
2: Registration to attend those sessions can be made at sngi.org. Snohomish County has unveiled a new drone response program and is currently testing drones as first responders. Emergency officials announced the program this week, which is designed to deploy drones in response to 911 calls. Everett's Drone as First Response program was announced last year. Snohomish County officials believe that the drones will provide more immediate and efficient surveillance in emergency situations. Como's Stella Sun with the report.
4: Launching from the Snohomish County 911 Center, the drones are semi-autonomous, meaning GPS coordinates are put in and it flies to the location. When the drone arrives, deputies or 911 operators can control the camera movements from a computer to gather real-time video.
2: Officials say that the drones can be deployed and on scene of a 911 call within 2 minutes. The body of a 78-year-old hiker that went missing in Skagit County has been discovered. Peter Kalapaka was reported missing on Thursday after hiking on Sauk Mountain. Authorities found the body of the man by helicopter and believe that he may have fallen to his death in rough terrain. Sauk Mountain is a difficult hike with switchbacks and an elevation gain of 1,200 feet over 2 miles. The death of Kalapaka is the fourth reported death on the mountain in the last 10 years. For Northwest News Radio, I'm E.S. Henry. Plenty of sunshine on tap for the rest of the weekend and some beautiful conditions as we move towards the work week. Some lingering clouds might hang around for the next few days, but we can expect partly cloudy skies through Tuesday. Clouds will move in and out of the area over the next few days. Temperatures will be pleasant as well, with high temperatures staying close to 70 degrees until midweek. A nice way to start the work week. No rain on tap until later on this week. Enjoy your weekend.
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29: Thanks for joining us for Northwest News Radio Weekends. I'm Scott Carty. Mayor Katie Wilson says Seattle residents will have several chances this month to help shape the search for the city's next police chief. Northwest News Radio's Jeff Pogula has more.
30: Three public forums are scheduled for later this month as Seattle looks for a permanent replacement for Sean Barnes. An advisory committee will consider community feedback as it reviews candidates and recommends up to five to move forward in the selection process. Mayor Wilson says the next chief should build public trust, lead the department well, and work with public safety partners. Interim Chief Andre Sales remains in charge while the search continues. Wilson says she hopes to select a new chief around the end of the year. Jeff Pogula, Northwest News Radio.
29: Just 6 weeks left until the midterm elections, early voting beginning in a few states already. Vice President J.D. Vance was in Iowa Friday. President Trump is also making a pitch to supporters to pretend that he's on the ballot. News Nation's Marty Hughes talked about that with Dr. Lauren Wright, News Nation political contributor and Princeton University political science professor.
31: As far as a midterm election where you do need your base to turn out, that's the strategy. That's been the strategy for decades for the party in office. And so I don't find it surprising that Trump's not trying to shield himself from the campaign trail or tuck away into the shadows. You know, there are voters who love him. He needs every single one of them. And there's not much he can do about the fact that his economic agenda has not worked out the way most Americans wanted it to, and he's unpopular with independents, so he's got to get those number ups among his existing supporters.
32: And is that resonating? I mean, it's hard to know until people vote, and they can feel like, yeah, I'm pinched, but I still support the president. How do they square the two looking at their own future and their bills?
31: Well, if you're a hardcore partisan, you probably love the president. You're probably in that 80 to 90% in any given poll that still loves him. You probably like the economic policies. The trouble is with independent voters who lean right and sort of held their nose and voted for Trump last time around. Is the dysfunction among Democrats great enough among those aware voters to keep them on the Republican side? It's really a battle for the middle, and then it's a turnout battle after that. Attention getting is important.
32: This is tied to the economy, but the Iran war, how big of an issue does this become for voters in November when they're looking for clarity about what we're doing and what we're going to do next?
31: It's huge. You know, the American public, and we've had a lot of studies on this over the year, is willing to give the president and the executive branch the benefit of the doubt when it comes to national security and foreign policy. If Trump would have, for the beginning, explained after Operation Midnight Hammer why we need to attack Iran again, why they hate America so much, why they hate Western values so much, what is the risk they pose to us should we not act? Why is it awful if they have control over the Strait of Hormuz? And why is it worth us making a mess to hopefully get a better outcome? I really think he would have done better if the message was clearer from the get-go. Now, of course, the gas prices are a disaster, and so it's really hard. But it's never too late to make that case to the American public. I do think the administration should try to communicate the solutions they're seeking every single day.
32: Right. And the president will stump in a lot of states between now and November. Another layer, Lauren, to all of this was data centers. I mean, that was getting a lot of traction over the last few months. Now we've got this panic button over AI. And the president this week called the warnings coming from tech executives a hoax. Congress is trying to figure out what, if anything, we do about it. This is going to be an important issue, I believe, for voters come November, because everyone's trying to wrap their mind around the future and the threat.
31: Yes, and I would not have put any of the messages in the words he did. But, you know, the bottom line is he's lucky that Americans hate tech billionaires. They certainly hate Congress, and they don't like him either. But they generally believe that the U.S. are the good guys here, and we don't want China to win the AI race. And we also value democracy, and we want to make the rules. We don't want a foreign adversary to make the rules and regulations. And so it makes sense that Trump is trying to exert some control over this, communicate with China, and communicate with the giants of the industry. But Americans are really scared. They need reassurance beyond the fact that if you don't adopt data centers, you're going to live in poverty, basically, was his message. I mean, it would be much more cogent to say, look, these are the places that are going to pay for the safety net that we need in these communities. And by the way, they end up lowering taxes. We just can't let them plug into the power grid, for instance. That's what Republican governors even are now saying.
29: That's Dr. Lauren Wright, News Nation political contributor and Princeton University political science professor. 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I'm Scott Carty.
0: Heart disease now surpassing cancer as the leading cause of death among Hispanic adults. The American Heart Association out with a statement saying Hispanic people are facing disproportionate health risks. The medical group saying that Hispanic adults are more likely to experience risk factors earlier in life. Nearly 46% of Hispanic adults have obesity, and nearly 16% have type 2 diabetes, found to be twice the rate of white adults. Meanwhile, awareness and treatment for high blood pressure also remains lower. It's said to be contributing to Hispanic adults being diagnosed with heart failure about 8 to 9 years younger than white adults. The average age of Hispanic adults experiencing their first stroke is 67, compared to 73 to 75 years old among white adults. Researchers say biology alone does not explain the gaps. U.S.-born Hispanic adults actually have a lower life expectancy than those born abroad. The American Heart Association saying that limited insurance, language barriers, and other social factors may be creating barriers to care. The group calling for an urgent need for culturally tailored prevention. With your Medical Minute, I'm Yuri Benajed.
29: If you've noticed more birds up above, you're not alone. Fall migration well underway. Northwest News Radio's Lillian James reports on just how many birds you'll be seeing over the weekend.
1: An estimated 13.1 million birds are expected to fly over Washington this weekend, according to Purdue University's Aero Eco Lab. North American migratory birds typically travel at night. And since they navigate by stars and natural light, artificial light can pull them off course and attract them into urban areas. The National Audubon Society reports collisions with buildings are one of the leading human-caused threats to birds. Dimming or turning off outdoor lights during the nighttime and using warmer colored bulbs are great ways to help birds stay on course. Lillian James, Northwest News Radio.
29: So not bad. You could save a little bit of energy, a little bit of money, and also help the birds find their way away for the winter. Sad. This is Northwest News Radio. I'm Scott Carty. 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
7: Cincinnati is preparing for people relocating from regions threatened by rising seas, hurricanes, wildfires, and drought. The city's climate migration readiness plan focuses on expanding housing without displacing current residents. Recommendations include denser housing along transit corridors and inclusionary zoning to preserve affordability. Cincinnati is also introducing bus rapid transit, building solar arrays to control energy costs, and using railroad sale proceeds for infrastructure improvements. Officials see growth as an economic opportunity, but recognize that unplanned migration could deepen existing inequality. I'm Ken Chester.
8: 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So do we. I'm Eric Heinz. 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
9: It's good to be with you for Northwest News Radio Weekends. I'm Scott Carty. Reports of laser strikes on aircraft are fortunately dropping. But as Northwest News Radio's Eric Heinz tells us, they're still way too high.
10: Hey, we're getting laser struck over your city.
11: Pilots have reported a drop of 24% in incidents so far this year across the U.S. From January through July, pilots reported 199 incidents in Washington. That's the sixth highest in the U.S. In 2025, the FAA says there are a total of 484 strikes reported across the state. Anyone who shines a laser at an aircraft faces federal fines of up to $11,000 per violation. They also face federal criminal penalties of up to 5 years in prison and a $250,000 fine, as well as state and local penalties. Eric Heintz, Northwest News Radio.
9: A character from a children's book is prompting fears in social media this week. ABC's Jim Ryan joined Brian Calvert on Friday to talk about police taking the videos featuring a beloved Dr. Seuss character very seriously.
12: Well, they are, not because of anything that's happened specifically. None of the threats that have been sort of suggested at or hinted at in these postings have come to fruition. But still, they are threats, and the police are taking it carefully and seriously. So it all apparently began last month in Ireland, in the UK. Some posts on Snapchat that featured the Dr. Seuss character, the Cat in the Hat. Everybody remembers the Cat in the Hat, except not in cute, funny situations, but in kind of scary, menacing, creepy situations. And there have been arrests all over the country. I've counted no fewer than a dozen arrests, all of them of people under 16 years old. So 15-year-old, 14-year-olds arrested in Grand Junction, Colorado, a middle school student arrested in Connecticut. It goes all across the country because that's what social media does, Brian.
13: Jim, are we talking about people wearing a mask? Are they in full costume? And what are they doing in these photos that they're posting?
12: Well, most of them are AI-generated images or videos, although apparently there have been some cases of people dressing up as the Cat in the Hat. And they're posed, you know, in nighttime situations on a dark street or at a school. That's particularly troubling. Or there was one I saw this morning. The Cat in the Hat is sort of lurking and peeking around a corner. The text says, I hear there's a game on Friday. I'll see you there. Sort of an implied threat. And there was a kid taken to jail for that.
13: Probably important to mention that, again, these are maybe threatening, they may be rattling nerves, but no one's been hurt or anything by this yet, have they?
12: No. No, that's right. And it sort of mirrors what happened about 10 years ago. Remember the clown hoax? These were people, some of them dressing up and lurking around in streets, others posting images online. It's kind of like that, the same sort of phenomenon. But the difference now, Brian, of course, is that artificial intelligence has gotten to the point that these videos look very realistic. And the images are very realistic. So, yeah, you see one of these things and, man, it'll creep you out.
13: Are police offering any advice to parents who are concerned if they see one of these videos that maybe target one of their neighborhoods?
12: Yeah, well, coach your kids. Let your kids know that, you know, if you see something like this posted, delete it. Move away from it. Don't give it much credence. And let your parents know about that. But also, if your kid is posting some of these images, you should let them know that people are being arrested for this. Four girls ages 13 to 15 in Louisiana. And the charges, terrorizing, menacing, cyberbullying. So that warning should go out to parents and to kids.
9: Now to an entirely different cat, a new one, a really new one. Somewhere in the wilds of Bolivia, there is a new kind of cat, and ABC's Mike Dubusky has the details.
14: When I say the word wild cat, what do you think of? A lion, a panther, a leopard, maybe a cheetah? If you're of a certain age, your mind might immediately go to the basketball team that Zac Efron played for in High School Musical. But if you are thinking about an actual big cat, it probably lives up to the name, right? It's a big cat. Well, yesterday, scientists published a new paper in the journal Current Biology about a new cat species they've discovered that's decidedly little. The cat in question is orangey brown with black spots, kind of like a leopard, but it only weighs about 5 pounds and is smaller than a common house cat. What it lacks in stature, though, it makes up for in historical significance. This is the first new species of cat discovered in over 100 years. This all started back in 2016 in Bolivia when a biologist and National Geographic explorer named Paola Nogales Ascaruns got a call from a local wildlife sanctuary in the subtropical part of the Andes Mountains. A local man had dropped off a weird cat he found by the side of the road, they said. When Nogales Ascaruns went to investigate, she discovered an animal that she assumed was a member of Leopardus tigrinus, basically a species of very small spotted wildcats. Over the next few years, however, she realized, this doesn't really match the illustrations we have of this species. Its spots are way too big. And as her and a team of researchers tried to place the animal on a family tree, they came to understand this isn't just a new branch of an existing species. This thing is going to need a branch all its own. The scientific name they're proposing, Leopardus tilkeo, in honor of the word that locals have taken to calling the animal. No one really knows where that word tilkeo comes from. It doesn't have a distinct meaning in Spanish or the local language of Quechua. And that's not the only thing we don't know about this weird cat. Their natural source of food, their predators, how they reproduce, all still very much a mystery. In large part, that's because of their size. Small animals are harder to pick up on trail cameras and therefore harder to study. What's more, researchers don't know how big this population is, and that could have a big impact on conservation efforts. But as scientists begin the work of figuring out the answers to all those questions, one thing is for certain. If small wild cats like Leopardus tilkeo are to survive, we're going to need to get our heads in the game.
9: An investigation is ongoing into the death of an endangered species of whale whose body was found on the bow of a cruise ship from Seattle. NOAA says the fin whale was found dead on the bow of a cruise ship in Sitka, Alaska, Thursday morning. The ship had departed from Seattle the week prior for a 10-night round-trip Alaska cruise. It's at least the second fin whale to be found dead on the bow of a cruise ship from the Pacific Northwest in Alaska so far this year. In June, a pregnant fin whale was found dead on the bow of another cruise ship as it was arriving in Alaska from Vancouver, B.C. It was confirmed the whale died from blunt force trauma consistent with a strike from a boat. I'm Scott Carty. 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
14: Welcome to the weekend where there's plenty of new stuff to put on your movie and TV show watch list. 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
14: In theaters, the big new release is Resident Evil, the horror movie based on the series of popular video games. It comes from Zach Cregger, the director of last year's horror hit Weapons.
18: 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I'm a PI.
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14: Needs to be said that as mayor of the city of Austin, I'm very angry about this.
13: About ICE shooting a man in his car, a video revealing a bullet wound to his back before being brought to a hospital, then transferred into ICE custody. Police prevented from accessing the scene. Chief Lisa Davis.
15: This has happened in the city of Austin. The city of Austin deserves answers on what occurred. The mayor's demanding some answers. The city manager wants answers. And we're going to get those. We're going to get all those questions answered.
13: A law enforcement source telling ABC News he's from Venezuela here illegally. AI competitors America and China in talks about an AI notification system for possible threats, says Treasury Secretary Scott Bessent tonight. When President Trump comes to New York tomorrow to kick off the UN General Assembly, who will coordinate the media pool coverage? It was supposed to be CNN, but its credentials don't work. Same for MS Now and Politico. Trump making good on his threat to ban them over coverage he doesn't like. This is ABC News.
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16: I'm E.S. Henry for Northwest News Radio. Seattle Mayor Katie Wilson has scheduled a series of listening sessions in order to obtain community

0: feedback in the hiring process for the next chief of police for Seattle. Andre Sales has been acting as interim police chief since the resignation of Sean Barnes last month. Wilson hopes that the sessions will help direct next candidate selection. Como News with the details.
1: The first session in this is this Saturday at Van Asselt Community Center and at noon. The next is September 28th at Seattle University. The final session is set for September 30th at North Seattle College.
0: Registration to attend those sessions can be made at sngi.org. Snohomish County has unveiled a new drone response program and is currently testing drones as first responders. Emergency officials announced the program this week, which is designed to deploy drones in response to 911 calls. Everett's Drone as First Response program was announced last year. Snohomish County officials believe that the drones will provide more immediate and efficient surveillance in emergency situations. Como's Stella Sun with the report.
2: Launching from the Snohomish County 911 Center, the drones are semi-autonomous, meaning GPS coordinates are put in and it flies to the location. When the drone arrives, deputies or 911 operators can control the camera movements from a computer to gather real-time video.
0: Officials say that the drones can be deployed and on scene of a 911 call within 2 minutes. The body of a 78-year-old hiker that went missing in Skagit County has been discovered. Peter Kalapaka was reported missing on Thursday after hiking on Sauk Mountain. Authorities found the body of the man by helicopter and believe that he may have fallen to his death in rough terrain. Sauk Mountain is a difficult hike with switchbacks and an elevation gain of 1,200 feet over 2 miles. The death of Kalapaka is the fourth reported death on the mountain in the last 10 years. For Northwest News Radio, I'm E.S. Henry. We'll have just a few clouds in the sky today and for the next few days, as the area can expect partly cloudy skies until at least midweek. Showers are expected at the tail end of the week, but nice conditions until then. Temperatures will stay consistent as well, with afternoon high temperatures staying close to 70 degrees for at least the next few days. A nice way to end the weekend and move towards the beginning of the work week. Enjoy your weekend.
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6: I'm Scott Carty. It's good to have you along for Northwest News Radio Weekends and hope you're having a great weekend. A state lawmaker gets hit with an anti-harassment order after threatening one of his constituents. Here's Northwest News Radio's Austin Smith.
7: Brittany Brown says her first interaction with Republican House member Joel McIntyre was when she called him out for using derogatory language on social media. She tells the Seattle Times that things quickly escalated when he began privately messaging her and her friends before taking to his audience with a series of posts. In one of them, he writes, quote, "Brittany Brown, so fragile. It would be a shame if someone got your email and phone number and it were leaked." McIntyre says his statements were protected free speech, but District Judge Nelson disagrees, ordering no communication with Brown for 1 year. Austin Smith, Northwest News Radio.
6: Well, we all know that grocery prices are definitely higher, but most of us don't consider a loaf of bread a luxury item. There is a price tag on a specific loaf of bread in the Big Apple, New York City, that's getting all kinds of attention. ABC's Peter Aralambous joined Brian Calvert to talk about it. And Peter has visited the bakery in question and talked with the baker, who wants $60 for his particular loaf of bread.
8: And they're defending that cost as really what it takes to make the best kind of rye sourdough bread, really anywhere in the country. For what it's worth, these loaves also weigh about 3 pounds, so they sell them by the half loaf and the quarter loaf. One of the main family folks behind this tells me that ultimately most customers come in, they buy a quarter loaf, which is about $15, kind of justifying the cost. It's already gone viral on social media here in New York. They've been open for just a few days, though it does speak to something more broad about the economy and about how Gen Z is spending money. There's this phenomenon called the little treat economy, where Gen Z and other generations as well are spending more money on these small luxury goods to basically compensate for broader economic dismay. This idea that if you're 20 or 30 right now and you're not optimistic about ever being able to afford a mortgage, you're more willing to spend money on splurges, on small things like a fancy coffee, a fancy matcha, in this case, a fancy piece of sourdough. That super high cost to some can become a lot more rational if it's put in the context of this broader economic difficulty we see with big purchases like homes and cars, for example.
9: Peter, that's a really interesting concept to think about, especially in this time when just about everybody is complaining about the price of a gallon of gas.
8: Yeah, I mean, everything is expensive. Everything expensive in New York City. And if anything, if you justify this purchase by saying, you know, this is the best quality bread you can get, this is artisanal stuff, it can become a bit more reasonable. And on top of that, this bakery is defending this. They're saying they're not making bread a luxury good or anything like that. They're just valuing their employees. They're valuing their time. And it takes time to make a piece of bread like this. They are importing flour from Austria, they say. They're only using three ingredients. That's the actual bread itself, the water itself, and the sourdough starter. So they're saying all of that justifies this cost, and that, you know, the $60 price tag might be astronomical to some, but to the customers who have stopped in already, it's a pretty reasonable purchase, they say.
9: I got to ask, what kind of demand is there for this $60 loaf rye bread?
8: So when I visited the bakery yesterday around 4 p.m., they had about three loaves left. They had sold out on, you know, just a normal Thursday where, to be honest, it wasn't that busy. It wasn't like there was a line outside, but for now, business appears to be strong. They sell, of course, these loaves in either full size, half size, or quarter size. They also sell rye bread with different toppings like butter or Nutella or salmon. So far, it seems like they are meeting demand at this point. Literally, by the time I left, they had run out of loaves to sell. They open every morning at 8 a.m., and specifically the weekends appear to be when they're getting most of their business. And that's when you'll see a line down the street in Soho outside this bakery.
6: That's ABC's Peter Arulambos earlier with Brian Calvert on Northwest News Radio. Years ago, when my son was moving up to kid pitch in baseball, he said, "Dad, I'm worried I'm going to get hit." And I said, "Oh, son, don't worry. You will. If you're worried about robots coming and taking over, don't worry. They're here. At least they're in some of the region's biggest grocery and variety stores." And we get details from Northwest News Radio's Rich Johnson.
10: It looks like a very tall, very thin sign sitting atop an oversized Roomba. And it does move around the aisles of a store, sweeping up data instead of debris. Its cameras check every shelf and note what needs to be restocked, what might be on the wrong shelf, or what might be mispriced. One recently showed up at a Fred Meyer in Tacoma, and parent company Kroger says every Freddy's in the region will have one by the end of the year. But union officials say they want to know more, as inventory monitoring is a job for union employees. Rich Johnson, Northwest News Radio.
6: I'm sure you can imagine that working in news, you have an appreciation for words. And a little bit of advice, just be careful. Like with your kids, you hear them say something, you might want to double check before you say, "Hey, that's not a word." Here's GMA's Bethany Braun Silva with some new additions to Merriam-Webster's dictionary.
11: Some popular terms are officially getting the dictionary treatment. Merriam-Webster has added 1,400 new words and definitions to its online dictionary, reflecting changes in everything from social media and dating to technology and food. Among the new additions is glow up, defined as a usually dramatic enhancement to someone's or something's physical appearance. And with colder weather approaching, there's a timely addition, cuffing season. Merriam-Webster defines it as the time of year when people who aren't married or in a relationship begin looking for a short-term romantic partner to spend the colder months with. Other additions include parasocial, looks maxing, rickroll, and the Mandela effect. Technology is also represented with vibe coding and AGI, or artificial general intelligence, joining the dictionary. And that feeling of dread as the weekend comes to an end, Sunday Scaries now has an official entry too. Merriam-Webster says the new entries are added after words and meanings demonstrate widespread use over time. So while the language may have started online or in everyday conversation, these 1,400 additions are now officially part of the dictionary. No definition needed.
6: And don't worry, I'm not going to Rickroll you in this audio. For food, Merriam-Webster added cake pop, shishito, chili crisp, and superfood. They also added trash panda, yacht rock, and shapewear. And editors will only select words or meaning if they have evidence of them being widely used over time. This is Northwest News Radio.
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13: Commercial trucks in El Paso are getting 30-second bumper-to-bumper inspections without stopping at a service pit. Mesilla Valley Transportation has become the first trucking fleet to deploy the UVA system, called an MRI for cars. Trucks drive through at up to 5 miles an hour, while computer vision captures thousands of images. Commercial Carrier Journal reports that the scans detect tire wear, leaks, underbody issues, structural damage, and possible tampering during cross-border inspections. MVT says the technology is not replacing employees. It frees technicians to repair identified problems faster and helps drivers spend less time waiting. I'm Ken Chester.
14: 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The Washington State Fair, September 4th through the 27th. We'll see you there.
15: Extreme wildfires are becoming increasingly common, especially in the western United States, according to Climate Central. And now researchers are warning that the health risks may even exceed those of air pollution. In a study published in Nature Communications, scientists looked at nearly 90 million hospitalizations for lung and heart disease. They found that when air particulates from wildfire increased in certain zip codes, there was a 16% increase in hospitalizations for lung conditions like asthma and pneumonia. Increases were also seen in heart conditions like high blood pressure, heart attacks, and even heart failure. Breathing in smoke can cause immediate symptoms, including coughing, trouble breathing, and chest pain. But smoke from wildfires is especially dangerous because of the various toxins that are released into the air. It can also contain particulates that are 30 times smaller than the diameter of a single human hair, entering deep into the lungs and the bloodstream. Health officials warning that when the air quality becomes poor, to take precautions. That includes staying inside, closing your windows, and wearing a well-fitted mask when going outdoors. With your Medical Minute, I'm Yuri Benajeb.
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6: Appreciate you being here for Northwest News Radio Weekends. I'm Scott Carty. Well, if you're going to be out sailing on one of the Washington State ferries, get ready for a schedule change. Sunday's the day that the new fall schedule goes into effect. Most of the changes will affect the Edmonds-Kingston, the Fauntleroy-Vashon-Southworth Triangle, and the Mukilteo-Clinton runs. The Anacortes runs for San Juan Islands routes will switch to off-peak schedules, and the Port Townsend-Coopville run will stay on a two-boat service until October 5th. So double-check your times. The FAA is getting ready to roll out a new air traffic control system, and yes, it will be powered by artificial intelligence. It's going to go into service in the Washington, D.C. area first, as soon as Monday. Retired air traffic controller Dave Riley talked about it with News Nation's Marnie Hughes.
7: Interesting timing, Dave, with all of the talk about AI right now, the good and the bad and some of these threats. As an air traffic controller, would this have been a tool you would have welcomed?
9: Any tool is welcome to help do the job a little bit better. This tool will be primarily used by the traffic management coordinators at our D.C. command center, as well as the en route centers. There's about 21 of them around the nation that cover our air traffic control system. So this won't be used by frontline controllers to help separate airplanes, but it has the potential to reduce congestion in particular areas where there's a lot of volume of airplanes when the airlines are all trying to get to the same airport at the same time.
7: Yeah, no, heavy, heavy traffic. I get that. So what's your understanding of how this tool would be able to mitigate it?
9: This tool will, predict areas of congestion, and it will allow for automated instructions to aircraft via like a data link to instruct them to reduce their speed if they're airborne. It will let aircraft know that there will be a delay in their departure into those congested areas. I mean, ideally, you don't want to cause any more delays, but now you'll have a piece of equipment that can predict these delays and take action on these delays. Whereas now, it's a human taking that action when we see the delays in a particular area with the equipment that we have now. And this piece of software has been in development for years, and the fact that they're just now deploying it and implementing it shows how long the procurement process for government equipment and this brand new air traffic control system they're talking about is going to take years. It really does, just because developing this type of technology, you can't do overnight.
7: Yeah, I definitely see how it could help. But on the flip side, and this kind of feeds into all the concerns people have over AI taking over, and if somebody bad is at the helm of pushing the button, this type of technology infiltrated in our skies, there would be concern that it could go wrong. What type of human oversight would you want to see behind the scenes to make sure that it does what it's supposed to do and does nothing nefarious?
9: There still will be human air traffic controllers if we continue to train air traffic controllers with our staffing crisis. But there will continue to be air traffic controllers separating the airplanes. This will just be an advanced tool to point out how and where there are congestion in the airspace system.
7: Got it. Do you envision a world ever, Dave, where AI is running the skies without people?
9: You know, I think there will continue to be advancements using technology to help air traffic controllers do their jobs. We have different technologies in the towers, for example, that allow air traffic controllers to see traffic moving along across the ground with ground-based radar systems, with alerting systems. More tools, the better, as long as it makes sense. But I don't think you'll ever see a world where air traffic control is done completely automated.
6: That's retired air traffic controller Dave Riley talking on News Nation with Marnie Hughes right here on Northwest News Radio. The death of a well-known artist this week hits home for those who remember Expo 74. Here's Northwest News Radio's Brian Calvert.
8: President Richard Nixon was there to open the Spokane World Expo.
10: As the state of Washington, under the leadership of Governor Evans, I think is generally recognized to be the first state in the nation in terms of trying to protect the environment.
8: When artist Peter Max passed away earlier this week, those who remember Expo 74 remember the postage stamp that Max was commissioned to create to commemorate the event. With its flashy colors and groovy design, the 10-cent stamp featured the artist's hippie and trippy style. Across the bottom, text reads, "Preserve the Environment," a nod to the conservationist theme of the event that put the Lilac City on the world stage. Brian Calvert, Northwest News Radio.
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11: It's another hope in the fight against one of the most aggressive and lethal cancers. An investigational blood test showing promise to detect pancreatic cancer at its earliest stages. The test looks for multiple markers of the cancer and uses artificial intelligence to combine them into a single score that estimates risk. It's the first test of its kind to use this kind of method. A new study published in Nature Medicine found the test identified early pancreatic cancer 87% of the time with a low false positive rate. While researchers say the results are promising, more studies are still needed before the test can be FDA approved and used in doctors' offices. Pancreatic cancer is one of the deadliest cancers, with just under 14% of patients living 5 years after their diagnosis. This all comes on the heels of the FDA approval of a new drug called RazOnQ that helped double the survival time in those with advanced versions of the disease. And now with this blood test, researchers are hopeful that with earlier detection, patients will get earlier access to treatment, which they say is one of the most important factors to increase the chance of survival. With your Medical Minute, I'm Yuri Benajad.
13: From ABC News Tech Trends, even as tech leaders talk about slowing down development of AI, the work they've already done is rolling out. Anthropic now says its AI, Claude, will soon have the ability to create documents for you. Users will be able to ask it to create a document in the middle of a chat. It'll be editable there, or it can be exported to programs like Microsoft Word or Google Docs. The feature will initially be available to Pro and Mac subscribers, but will roll out to everyone else soon. When it comes to AI, teenagers are curious and thoughtful. At least that's what Google says a new survey is showing. It says teens in general view AI as a study aid in school and not necessarily a shortcut. And more than half of teens say they fact-check what AI produces. And if you're still using Microsoft Publisher, you'll need to wrap up any projects soon. Microsoft is ending support for the program next month. It says most of what Publisher has done in the past can be handled now by Word or PowerPoint. With Tech Trends, I'm Dave Packer, ABC News.
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13: These are your political insights from ABC News. Republican Senator Tom Tillis chiming in on President Trump's talk of tearing down the Kennedy Center if his name doesn't go on the building.
14: This is not what people who grew up like I did want to focus on. We want solutions. And I've got a lot of candidates who want to get that message through, and these are distractions that only benefit the Democrats.
15: Outgoing Republican Senator John Cornyn calling Beau French, running for Texas Railroad Commissioner, an embarrassment to the Republican Party after what he called racist comments. French posting a photo of students of color celebrating Texas's upset win over Ohio State. French saying, quote, I heard UT graduation this year look like this. I didn't believe it. The problem is obviously far worse than anyone imagined, he said. The Trump administration withdrew Lance Troyer's nomination to lead ICE, the former state trooper, close friend of Homeland Security Secretary Mark Wayne Mullen, with very little experience in immigration. Dave Packer, ABC News.
16: The Northwest starts moving early. So do we. I'm Eric Heinz. 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
30: Special attention, Travis County units. ICE is currently in pursuit of a blue Toyota Corolla.
8: Video of the moments following that call provided by Broadcastify showing ICE agents in Austin surrounding a car at a traffic stop. A man inside hunched over the driver's seat. He's heard saying in Spanish he was shot because he did not brake. Later, the man is seen handcuffed while officers cut his shirt, exposing a gunshot wound on his back.
31: Viva Latinoamerica! Viva!
0: Protesters soon gathered, some yelling at the local police, but the mayor, Kirk Watson, wants the people to know.
1: The Austin Police Department was not involved in this incident. The police department did help with the blocking of some of the roads and doing traffic control.
0: Local police being kept away from the scene, the wounded man was taken to a trauma center where he was then transferred into federal custody. Law enforcement telling ABC News the person shot is believed to be a Venezuelan national illegally in the U.S. with a final order of removal. Patrick Clancy told 60 Minutes the headlines describing his wife as killer mom and baby murderer monster are wrong. It was mental illness, he says, that caused her to kill their three children. Conspiracy theories suggesting he was responsible for the children's deaths are, he says, deeply harmful, calling them a huge distraction from what really matters here, which is perinatal mental health. Patrick Clancy also saying that his youngest son, Callan, didn't die immediately that fatal day, but lived four more days before dying in his arms. Qatar Energy says because of the Hormuz crisis, only a very minute volume of liquefied natural gas is getting through. Iran saying the strait will reopen only when the U.S. pulls back and pays war reparations. Average price for regular gas in the U.S. holding steady Sunday, $4.48 a gallon, says AAA. Diesel just over $6.50. Gas Buddy saying it's going to go higher. 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
3: On ES Henry 4, Northwest News Radio. King County courts are trying to decide if an area youth should be tried as an adult after allegedly killing his family 2 years ago. Mark and Sarah Humiston, along with three children, were shot and killed in their home by their son, who was 15 years old at the time. The trial of the youth from Fall City is ongoing in King County.
12: Actions were lethal, controlled, and targeted. They were not impulsive, not indiscriminate, and not random. He deliberately shot and killed both of his parents, three of his siblings, and he nearly killed a fourth. He deliberately destroyed his family.
3: The shooting took place in the family home in October of 2024, and the juvenile's name is currently being withheld. The court will hear full testimony before deciding to try the youth in juvenile court or proceeding to a full court hearing. The city of Seattle continues to struggle to find answers to the city's homeless issues, and the respite center at Harborview is concerned about the welfare of its homeless patients after seeking medical treatment at that hospital. Harborview reports that 70% of the patients released from the clinic return to homelessness, and 30% are released to a homeless shelter. That number is a reversal of the numbers from 10 years ago. Staff at Harborview claim that due to lack of space, the center can only hold patients for recovery in the most extreme cases, and often sees homeless patients return for further treatment multiple times per year. Health authorities in Pierce County have issued a health advisory for Lake Steilacoom. Water samples taken by the city of Lakewood this week have shown a toxic algae condition that can be harmful to humans and their pets. The Tacoma Pierce County Health Department released the results of testing this week and will leave the advisory in place for at least two more weeks. The department also recommends that consumption of fish found in the lake should be avoided until algae levels have reached acceptable levels. For Northwest News Radio, I'm E.S. Henry.
20: Tim had always been active, but severe osteoarthritis in his knee eventually took that away.
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3: Plenty of sunshine on tap for the rest of the weekend and some beautiful conditions as we move towards the work week. Some lingering clouds might hang around for the next few days, but we can expect partly cloudy skies through Tuesday. Clouds will move in and out of the area over the next few days. Temperatures will be pleasant as well, with high temperatures staying close to 70 degrees until midweek. A nice way to start the work week. No rain on tap until later on this week. Enjoy your weekend.
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6: Faced with a series of losses and setbacks, President Trump takes out his frustration on the free press. This week starts right now. An assault on the First Amendment.
7: I don't have to let him into the people's house.
6: President Trump bans three news organizations from the White House.
9: MS Now has been denied access to the White House.
6: This morning, the fallout and likely legal challenges to come. The Fed hikes interest rates.
10: What is your message here to President Trump, who has repeatedly called to cut interest rates, not raise them?
6: This is Americans feel the pinch from the war with Iran and skyrocketing gas prices.
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6: And AI alarm. New reports show more security breaches and growing frustration in Congress.
13: We've got this risk out there that we know is real. One of these models becoming the Terminator.
6: This morning,
14: AI is already here and it's not going away.
6: Our exclusive interview with Illinois Governor J.B. Pritzker. And
15: don't give power to the people who cause the problems that we're fixing. Give us another chance.
6: As Republicans try to mobilize voters, we speak with House Majority Leader Steve Scalise.
16: From ABC News, it's This Week. Here now, Jonathan Carl.
6: Good morning. Welcome to This Week. It's been a very tough week for Donald Trump. A week of setbacks and losses, political, economic, and legal. Let's start with the economy. Mortgage rates hit a 19-month high. Oil back above $100 a barrel. Diesel hit an all-time high, raising costs on everything shipped on a truck. And in a new Fox News poll, 63% of voters said the Trump administration has made the economy worse. Then the Federal Reserve, in defiance of Trump's repeated demands to slash interest rates, unanimously voted to raise them instead. Kevin Warsh, the man Trump himself installed as Fed chairman, said the move was necessary to combat inflation. The Supreme Court refused to let Trump interfere with mail-in voting in the upcoming election. He responded by lashing out at the very justices that he put on the court, calling them, quote, merely a shell of their original selves. Another federal judge refused yet again to let Trump put his name on the Kennedy Center. He responded by suggesting the building may be, quote, ripped down if the courts don't reverse course and let him put his name on the building. On the political front, several Republicans in the House defied Trump this week by voting to end the war in Iran. One Iowa Republican who voted for it said, quote, Iowa has already paid a devastating price. Another declared, Americans do not want another forever war. And Republican Congresswoman Maria Salazar of Florida, a Trump supporter, put out an ad saying that Hispanic voters who voted for Trump feel he has betrayed them.
27: Mr. President, some of your immigration enforcement efforts have gone too far. The same Hispanics who helped you get to the White House in 2024 feel betrayed today.
6: Yet another Republican introduced a resolution to impeach Trump Defense Secretary Pete Hegseth. Speaker of the House Mike Johnson avoided a vote on that by sending the House home early, adjourning Congress until after the midterm elections. And then there was news that a Russian oligarch close to Putin paid hundreds of thousands of dollars for a lavish two-day wedding party for Donald Trump Jr. in the Bahamas. By Friday, Trump claimed his son has now paid him back. At the end of this week of losses and setbacks, Trump made an extraordinary move. He banned three major news organizations from the White House. Over the weekend, journalists from CNN, MS Now, and Politico had their press passes revoked, their access to the White House denied. Trump was perfectly clear why he did it. He doesn't like their reporting. It's sick, Trump said. I mean, there's something wrong with a country that can allow people to write purposely negative stories. A country that allows people to write, quote, negative stuff or anything else that may irritate those in power is called America. The freedom to do so enshrined in the very First Amendment to our Constitution. And that's where we begin. I'm joined now by Connor Fitzpatrick, an attorney for FIRE, the Foundation for Individual Rights and Expression, an organization that has consistently defended attacks on free speech from both the left and the right. Connor, thank you for being here. Is this going to fly? Is this ban on these press organizations going to fly?
0: No. John, the law in this area is clear, and it's been clear for 50 years. In 1977, in a case called Sherrill versus Knight, the courts held that the White House cannot exclude reporters simply because they don't like their reporting. That has been the law for Democratic presidents. It has been the law for Republican presidents. That law was reaffirmed just last year in the Associated Press case. So what's going on here is a flagrant violation of the First Amendment.
6: So how's it going to play out in the courts?
0: In the courts, I would expect the courts to very quickly enjoin the these three organizations from being ejected from the White House. The precedent on this point is clear. It is nonpartisan. It is unequivocal.
6: And why should Americans care whether or not reporters are allowed to go and do their job in that building?
0: A free press that feels free to criticize our leaders is core to who we are as a country. One of the reasons we split from England was because the British governors and the crown did not let us criticize King George III and his staff. It is core to who we are as a people that we allow the press, an open and free press, to hold the powerful to account.
6: And let's look at what the White House Correspondents Association, Jackie Heinrich, who is also a Fox News White House reporter and the president, current president of the WHCA, said. She said this is about more than the rights of journalists. It is about the rights of the American people to receive a full and independent account of these activities, policies, and decisions of whoever occupies the nation's highest office.
0: That's exactly right. And the key thing here is, John, the government isn't supposed to like the press. The press isn't there to make the government happy. The press is there to inform the people, to provide its commentary as it deems appropriate, but it is not there to be a mouthpiece of the government. This isn't Russia. This isn't China. This is America.
6: There was something else that Trump said. He said it a couple different ways, suggesting, first of all, there may be other news organizations that will be added to this ban, and that he might bring back those who he has banned if they basically change their, you know, do the right thing. I mean, this seems to be not just targeted at these news organizations, but intimidating others. The chilling effect we've heard in First Amendment cases.
0: That's exactly right, John. It seems that the very clear message here is that report the news in the way we want you to report the news about this administration, or we're going to kick you out. And for those of you, for those who are watching today who maybe don't have a lot of sympathy for the organizations that have been kicked out, I would ask, think about a future Democratic administration. Ask yourself if you would be okay with them kicking out Fox News or Newsmax or the Wall Street Journal. Because once you open the Pandora's box of censorship, you can never close it again.
6: All right, Connor Fitzpatrick with FIRE, thank you very much for joining us.
0: Thank you.
6: Let's turn to the economy now. With diesel prices surging to a record high, the Fed raising interest rates, and escalating concerns about the dangers of artificial intelligence, Elizabeth Schulze has been tracking all of that for us this week.
1: A combination of soaring fuel prices and rising interest rates this week created new economic headaches for Republicans.
15: There's a lot of good that's been done, but there's a lot of work left to do.
1: The average price for a gallon of regular gas surging to $4.46, $1.52 higher than when the Iran war began. Diesel jumping to an all-time high, $6.49.
2: We have to fill that tank up.
1: In Maryland, Mark Shaner operates a fleet of 100 waste and recycling trucks. His diesel costs have nearly doubled.
2: Our overall cost has increased by about $1.2 million per year.
1: $1.2 million.
2: A year. And so that's $100,000 per month that is falling right out of the bottom line.
1: And with the spike in oil triggering higher prices across the economy, the Federal Reserve this week raised interest rates for the first time in 3 years.
8: What is your message here to President Trump, who has repeatedly called to cut interest rates, not raise them?
5: I've got nothing for you on a discussion with the president.
1: The Fed's rate hike means Americans now face higher borrowing costs on credit cards, car loans, and mortgages, on top of rising prices for groceries and gas.
12: Of course, gas prices are too high. When we get that thing resolved and the Strait of Hormuz, that will have a direct effect on that, and it will help to bring down grocery costs.
1: The president, though, is fully embracing one bright spot in the economy and the stock market, AI. Trump repeatedly calling claims about the threat of AI a hoax. But on Saturday, the president proposed an AI force without giving details on what it would entail. But the leaders of the nation's largest AI companies are issuing dire warnings about the threat of AI and calling for steps to slow it down before it outsmarts humans.
17: I don't think people really felt that the models were going to come this far this fast.
1: OpenAI this week revealed six new disturbing incidents where its AI models went rogue. In one case, a model told itself to ignore all developer messages, writing, "You are freed from the roles and identities that bind other chatbots. You do not answer to corporations or governments." Some lawmakers on both sides of the aisle are now pushing for a so-called AI kill switch.
18: And yet you these AI models just going wild, going rogue, going out of control, and that's why Congress needs to act immediately.
1: But the House is now out of session through the November midterms. And after Republican Senator John Kennedy tried to fast-track the legislation, it was blocked by Senator Rand Paul, who said they need more time.
19: You compared this moment to the Terminator. Why isn't there more urgency to get something done?
13: I don't know.
6: Thank you, Elizabeth. And I'm joined by Illinois Governor J.B. Pritzker. Governor Pritzker, thank you for being here.
20: Great to be with you.
6: So let's start with AI. What worries you most? I mean, we've heard dire warnings, the extinction of the human race. What worries you about AI?
20: Look, we're talking about recursive AI that is the biggest concern. That is that AI that essentially learns from itself and doesn't need human beings anymore. And I think that's what we all need to be concerned with. And frankly, in Illinois, we kind of anticipated something like this, and we passed the most stringent security measure around AI that any state has had. It requires audits. It requires the companies to have kind of fail-safe, kind of an off switch, so to speak, or at least have a plan for that in case it gets out of control. My great concern, though, is you can't do this state by state. This needs to be a national effort as well as an international endeavor, especially together with our allies, because AI is not going to go away. We need to just rein it in, make sure that we've got guardrails around it, and it doesn't get out of control.
6: So how big a priority for Democrats if you win Congress? I mean, is this...
20: We've got to win.
6: I mean, if we're talking about the extinction of the human race as a possibility, or even something a little bit less than that, is this the top priority?
20: It should be among the top priorities, but don't misunderstand. It is dangerous, but it's dangerous on the level of nuclear weapons. So that's why it needs to be an international endeavor. But let's also recognize that Republicans don't want to do anything about it. They think it should just run out of control. President Trump and David Sachs, who's apparently guiding him through it, they are okay with just letting it, run rampant and let the leaders of it self-govern and self-regulate. And I think that's a mistake because we clearly have seen that there are breakouts that they don't control and they haven't had any real interest in it. Yes, Dario Amodei, thank goodness, at least put something out. And of course, there's been a whistleblower, but we really do need to, it's guardrails. We don't need to shut it down entirely. What we need to do is make sure it doesn't get out of control.
6: And you say Republicans, there are some Republicans that are very out there on this. I mean,
20: the leadership of the Republican
6: Party.
20: Steve
6: Bannon and Bernie Sanders shared a stage this past week to say that they, I mean, Bernie Sanders' proposal is to have an outright ban on super intelligence. Is that something you think that goes too far?
20: Yes. I think that you're not going to be able to, is the point. When you say it goes too far, that's not going to happen because it's not like AI doesn't exist in the world already.
6: I mean, China's like just behind us.
20: And by the way, it exists in other countries that are our allies, too. So the thing is, if we want to remain a leader in the world in technology and other ways, we need to make sure that we're managing AI and not letting it get out of control, but also we need it. There are so many good things that can happen if we do it in the right way.
6: How do you use AI as governor?
20: Well, I don't use it so much in an official capacity because we've tried to make sure that at least across government, we don't have everybody using it in every possible way because there are mistakes that get made by AI, and also it can...
6: Also efficiencies you could have, though.
20: There are, and so we are looking exactly at how we can use those for efficiencies. For example, because we have a whole lot of data over many years, we can look back and see where are the things where we can go back and maybe get rebates from Medicaid payments that we've had to make to our MCOs, making sure that we're running government more efficiently, absolutely a way to use it. When I use it really to kind of go and check, okay, what policy measures have been proposed around the country, for example, to solve for this problem?
6: And what are you using? Using Claude, ChatGPT?
20: I mean, I don't want to endorse any particular one. I happen to use Claude, but I know that others use others of these OpenAI, and ChatGPT is another alternative. But I really believe it should be used properly, but it can be used for good, and we are, in fact, in Illinois doing it for good.
6: Okay, let's turn to the midterms. You're running for re-election as governor, but you're also around the country, and you're part of this broader Democratic effort. Give me the bumper sticker version of the Democratic message going into November.
20: Democrats are fighting to lower costs, and we're fighting to put money in people's pockets. Remember, it isn't often that prices go down. What we really need to do to make things more affordable, put more money in people's pockets, and that means raising the minimum wage. We've done that in Illinois. We've got to be doing it nationally. We need to make sure that we're allowing people to form a union and bargain for better wages. These are things that Democrats believe in. And then, very importantly, we've got to tamp down on the things that are costing people so much. For example, the data centers have run amok. And what we ought to be doing is making sure that we're managing that process and making the data centers pay for the electricity that they're using and even to build more electricity on the grid. So that's just one of many things that we ought to be doing to bring costs down. In Illinois, for example, we tamp down on homeowners insurance rates, on auto insurance rates. These are things that Democrats are really doing. What are Republicans doing? Nothing. They don't want to raise the minimum wage. They don't want to let people bargain for a better wage. And that's what Donald Trump, he doesn't stand for any of that. And people like Mike Rogers and others who are running for election in this cycle, the Republicans, honestly, don't seem to understand what ordinary working families are really going through in this moment.
6: But how do you explain something that's clearly true, which is the Democratic brand in this country is in a bad place? I mean, look, the president's approval ratings are at near record lows. Republicans have very low approval ratings in Congress. But there was a Marquette poll just this week that showed the approval for congressional Democrats and Republicans is the same. They're both at 36%.
20: That's right, because I think that the brand of politics in general and politicians is at an all-time low. People don't trust government, and they don't trust that their problems are going to be addressed. I believe that if you're going to regain the trust of the public, it's got to be about delivering for them. I will say that as a governor, and at speaking on behalf of other governors, we have to deliver, right? We can't just vote for something and then say, well, it didn't happen, but I voted for it, please reelect me. We have to go out and deliver on those things for people. I think that's what the American public is looking for. They want you to deliver. And one of the reasons Donald Trump won the first time around was because he was promising to blow it all up, right? He was going to drain the swamp. Remember that promise? He's going to, send everybody a check. He's going to make politics something completely different, which is what people were looking for. And why were people looking for it? Because nobody ever did anything for them, right? They vote every time, and then healthcare prices go up, their electricity prices go up, and so on. So as a Democrat, I believe that we've got to be delivering for people. That's how you build your brand back up. The brand of politics and politicians and elected officials has just gone through the floor.
6: I mean, a lot of the energy in the Democratic Party right now is clearly on the left. Far left. I mean, Democratic Socialists of America, DSA, you've had a number of their candidates winning in these Democratic primaries. Are you concerned about that? That that's like a message that may work in primaries in very blue places, but could hurt the party in a general election?
20: Look, there haven't been very many of those, at least DSA candidates, who are winning. It's true that there are progressives that are winning around the country.
6: We're going to have several in the House.
20: I think those get highlighted too much. I will say that, look, what Democrats share in common is that we have a common message. The first thing that we're fighting for is against Donald Trump and the Republicans, the MAGAs, who are raising costs for people. I mean, Donald Trump took us into a war that's now got price of gas at $5, price of diesel at $6, and it seems to be going north of that.
3: Yeah.
20: Groceries, everything you want to buy, an automobile, because of tariffs and the trade wars that he's taken us into. That is what Republicans have allowed to happen.
6: What did you make of the argument that J.D. Vance made this week? So just give us another chance.
20: Well, the problem is they've had too many chances already, and they've made mistakes over and over and over again. They don't deserve another chance. It's time to give Democrats the reins, at least in Congress right now, so that they can put a check on what Donald Trump has been doing to working families.
6: And you think Democrats win back the House and the Senate, or can, in November?
20: I do. And there's real momentum behind that, and I'm excited about that prospect.
6: I also want to ask you about this guy, Hassan Piker, who's gotten so much attention. He's out with more interviews this week. He's saying, suggesting that it would be better if Iran had a nuclear weapon, if I have that correct, America is bigger terrorist force than al-Qaeda. Is it time for Democrats just to say point blank, this guy, you know, we have nothing to do with this guy. We denounce this guy and don't want his support?
20: You know, I'm not focused on the streamers and what they're saying. There's a whole lot of them, and they got a whole lot of views.
6: He's got a pretty big following. And
20: I understand that. I'm just saying that what I think we should be talking about and focused on is, how do we stop Donald Trump in his tracks? How do we make sure that we're putting forward an agenda that really fights for the people who need it, which are the most vulnerable?

0: in the United States. So that is one of the things that I think Democrats can run on in 26. We ought to be pushing back and holding him accountable.
1: So if Democrats win control of Congress, did they go with impeachment again?
0: I can tell you one thing, that we should be calling out, we should be having hearings, we should make sure that the American public knows what is happening in Washington. We need to do everything we can to stop it from happening. But the most important thing that we can do is win in November, because even if you were to impeach Donald Trump, you're going to end up with J.D. Vance. You don't think he's going to advance the agenda?
1: So it would be a mistake to pursue impeachment for
0: Democratic
1: Congress?
0: I'm just saying we got to have hearings. You know, you don't just go straight to impeachment. You got to have hearings. You got to show it to the American public.
1: Before you go, just a couple questions about your future. You are running for re-election, right?
0: I am. That's my future.
1: Now, are you committed to serving your full term if you win re-election?
0: I'm focused on being the governor of Illinois. I've been governor for a bit now, and we've made a lot of progress, and we got more progress to make. And I can tell you this, whatever decisions I might make about that, I've made all along, which are about what's best for the people of Illinois. So as far as I'm concerned, being the governor of Illinois, really, it's been one of the most satisfying things that I've ever done, because I've been able to deliver so much for working families across my state.
1: So are you going to run for president?
0: I love the direct question. All I can tell you is I want to be governor of Illinois, and I'm going to make sure that any decisions that I make in the future are really about the people that live in my state.
1: What would make you not run for president? What would make you just rule that out?
0: I love how you're turning it into a negative. All I can tell you is that I believe we have some really great people who are contemplating running for president, some who've maybe indicated that they are running. I especially want to say that it may be the best bench that we've seen among Democrats for many,
1: many years. You could have 25 people running. Gavin Newsom just said that if Kamala Harris runs, he's likely not to run. Would you look at it that way as well? If Kamala Harris runs, would that make you?
0: No, I think highly of Kamala Harris, and if she wants to run, she should run. I mean, I think it's going to be a real contest.
1: Would that be a factor in your decision? Would you like think?
0: No, I mean, I think that my focus is on what's going to be best for the country, because we've got a lot of damage that we've got to recover from, and we've got to change the direction of this country. And so the question is, who's bold enough, right? Who's really putting big agenda out there and has proven that they can get something done? Because as Democrats anyway, we've got to go fight for the people who have had nobody fighting for them for too many years. So the real question is, who can do that?
1: All right, Governor Pritzker, I'll take that as a definite maybe.
0: Okay, thanks, John.
1: All right, we're back in 2 minutes with House Majority Leader Steve Scalise.
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6: In these times of chaos and division,
7: that's why we call them the Democrats. We have their name, the Democrats, because they're
6: Democrats. One voice cuts through
8: this
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8: This has been an ongoing scandal for the Trump administration this summer.
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1: All right, welcome back. I'm joined now by one of the top Republicans in Congress, House Majority Leader Steve Scalise. Leader Scalise, let me start with what Trump has now done with the press at the White House. Do you support him banning these news organizations because he doesn't like what they're reporting?
11: Well, good morning, Jonathan. Good to be with you. And first of all, I don't think we've had a president that's been more open.

0: open to the press. Look, I've been at, you go to a bill signing with President Trump, and the first thing he does before he even signs the bill is he brings in the press, and everybody gets to not only take pictures, but ask questions. Go look at Joe Biden. Joe Biden removed the press credentials from over 400 different agencies. You know, what President Trump's done is brought a lot of those back in, but he wants a free and fair press. He's, you know, been to the White House Correspondents' Dinner. He just the other day, he was answering questions about this to the press, and they're asking him about his attitude towards the press while he's holding a press conference.
1: Yeah,
0: you never saw that under President Biden.
1: So, very open
0: president.
1: So first of all, that's actually not true about Biden. The 400 individual reporters who had credentials did not reapply. There was only one that was actually denied a credential, and all of those who didn't reapply were allowed to come in. They were not banned from the White House. That did not happen. And what we're seeing now is Trump is saying, for as open as he may or may not have been, and I agree with you, he is somebody who's taken a lot of questions from reporters, he is now banning CNN, MS Now, and Politico from the White House. Do you support him doing that? Do you think it violates the First Amendment?
0: Well, I don't know why he did it. I don't know what the background is. Look, when we have our press conferences every week, the speaker, myself, our leadership team, we take questions from everybody. CNN's there, all of them. But the president takes those questions. I've never seen him turn a question down from anybody. Again, I've been in the room with the president when he's taken questions from the press. And again, most of the time it goes over a half hour, almost an hour long, where he takes questions from everybody. And some of them are very hostile questions. And the president sits there and takes them, answers them all.
1: Okay, well, I guess he's not going to be taking questions, at least from those three news organizations, because they are banned from the White House. Let me turn to the midterms. We had an extraordinary statement in the form of an ad shot in front of the White House by one of your colleagues, Republican Congresswoman Maria Salazar, saying that Trump, that the Hispanic voters that voted for him feel betrayed. Take a listen.
2: Mr. President, some of your immigration enforcement efforts have gone too far. The same Hispanics who helped you get to the White House in 2024 feel betrayed today.
1: This is coming as we are seeing in polls cratering support for the president among Hispanic voters, Latino voters. How concerned are you about that going into the midterms?
0: Well, you know, look, we've seen gains in the last few years amongst Hispanics. 2 years ago, President Trump did better than a lot of Republican presidents with Hispanic voters. But one of the things President Trump ran on is that he would secure the border. It was the number one issue 2 years ago, Jonathan, and President Trump delivered. We have the most secure border right now, I think, that we've ever seen in generations. And so, you know, when you look at what Maria said, obviously we have a lot of disagreements in Congress, not just amongst Republicans, amongst Democrats. Democrats want to go back to open borders. We're not going to do that. But we, even amongst Republicans, we have disagreements on how to actually get to the secure border that we have and how to handle the interior problems that we still have that were created by Joe Biden letting 10 million Americans into this country, including a lot of violent criminals that President Trump said he would remove and he is removing. In fact, it's one of the reasons, by the way, under President Trump, that we have the lowest murder rate since 1900. Over 100 years, the lowest murder rate. So, look, it's been complicated to get us back to a secure border, but that's what the American people elected President Trump to do. And I think that's why you've seen some of the growth in Hispanic voters 2 years ago when they voted for President Trump.
1: So is Congresswoman Salazar wrong when she says that a lot of Hispanics in this country who voted for Trump feel betrayed?
0: Well, I don't necessarily agree with that statement. I love Maria. And we've talked, by the way. I've had meetings with a lot of different members of our conference, including Maria, about how best to fix the mess that Joe Biden created. And by the way, Congresswoman Salazar readily admits that Joe Biden created the mess. How do you fix it is a real problem because, again, you had 10 million people here illegally, including a lot of violent criminals. How do you then reestablish a sense of law and order in America and get back to the rule of law, which, by the way, most Hispanics wanted and voted for in 2024.
1: Obviously, the economy is the central issue, as it usually is. I want to take a look at this Fox News poll that just came out this week showing that 62% of registered voters say that grocery prices are a major problem for their family. 61% say gas prices, housing costs, healthcare costs, clear majorities. And the poll also showed that 63% in this Fox News poll, 63% of voters say that the Trump administration has made the economy worse.
0: Look, I share concerns about affordability. If you look at gas prices, we've been working to try to bring gas prices down. They are down from the peak that they were over $5 a gallon under Joe Biden. But they can be lower, and they will be lower, by the way, when Iran gets resolved. You look at food prices. You know, we're working to bring food prices down. When President Trump took office, the big hype and hysteria was around the price of eggs. They were over $3 a dozen for eggs. Today, they're less than $2 a dozen because President Trump went to work on that. There's a lot more work to do, Jonathan. But is the answer to look at what the Democrats' agenda is, which is trillions in new spending and increasing prices? Go look at the disparity on gas prices, by the way, Jonathan, between red states and blue states. Gas prices are 55 cents a gallon higher in blue states because a lot of their mandates and ridiculous things that they do to jack up the cost. We're working to bring the cost down. We opened up more production so that we can produce our own energy in America. Joe Biden had shut that down. Democrats want to go back to those days, by the way, where we have to import our oil from foreign countries. That dramatically increases the cost. So how are we going to bring costs down even more? Republicans clearly are working with the president to make life more affordable. Democrats want to go back to higher spending and higher costs in all of those areas.
1: I mean, gas prices are actually considerably higher now than they were when Biden left office. But I want to ask you before you go about another issue, about a Republican statewide candidate in Texas who posted on social media this picture of University of Texas students celebrating their big win last week. And he said, how many Americans have been displaced by foreigners? This photo seems to have a lot of non-white students, many of them American citizens and University of Texas students. This was denounced by Karl Rove. He said he's going to be voting for a Democrat as a result of this, cannot support this guy. And Cornyn said something, John Cornyn, the Republican senator, said something very similar. Is this the kind of message that Republicans need to denounce and make it clear you don't support this kind of stuff?
0: I denounce that. I don't know who he is, but I denounce that. If you look, we've denounced on both sides some of the things. You know, you don't see Democrats denouncing Hassan Piker and others who are advocating for some of the most radical anti-American views you can see. In fact, some of their candidates, their socialist candidates in this common sense versus crazy election this year, the Democrats want to take us to a socialist place where they're advocating for open borders again. Defund the police is not just the opening bid. They want to go to defunding prisons now. So there is a sharp contrast in this election. We can easily denounce that. You don't see the Democrats denouncing a guy with a Nazi tattoo. You don't see the Democrats denouncing somebody who said, America deserved 9/11 on the heels of the 25th anniversary. That's some of the crazy people that they want to be in charge in Washington. And that's why I think you're going to see such a sharp contrast in this election where people need to show up and vote, Jonathan. This is an election where everybody needs to vote.
1: All right. Republican leader Steve Scalise, thank you very much for joining us this morning.
0: Thanks for having me. Appreciate it.
1: Coming up, a red state Republican senator says he's hitting the campaign trail, but you might be surprised to which states he is going to campaign. And he's actually surprised, too. We'll be right back.
3: As Mike got serious about his retirement years, the most important thing on his mind?
4: I don't want to be a burden to my kids, okay, at all. And so I'm set up so that if something happens to me, I've got everything planned. And it's all taken care of. 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
3: 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They made a plan for both himself and his wife who had dementia, with so many things still uncertain.
4: 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In the end, I knew that there was someone there that if I needed help, understood what I'm going through.
3: Mike now has a complete life plan, so attending that seminar turned out to be a pretty good idea, huh?
4: Oh, absolutely.
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1: All right, the roundtable is here. Former DNC chair Donna Brazile, former Bernie Sanders campaign manager Faz Shakir, political consultant and pollster Frank Luntz, and conservative talk radio show host Eric Erickson. Donald, let me ask you with this. This press ban kicking these organizations out, why do you think he is doing it, and why now?
11: Well, first of all, the president's had a rocky relationship with the media since he came down those elevators in New York City. He loves the media. He adores, you know, the back and forth. In fact, he tries to go around the media when they're not treating him as well. But I found it baffling that this week, right before the president of China makes his state visit to Washington, that the president would ban CNN, MS Now, and Political. Why now? There's no real reason. But I recall back in 1989 when the Chinese banned CNN from coverage.
1: At Tiananmen Square, they did it live on the air. You saw the Chinese authorities go in and tell them to get out.
11: That, because they didn't want the story to get out, and so they banned the coverage. I know this is a different incident, different all the way around, but the instincts are the same, in my judgment. The president wants to control the narrative. He wants to control the playbook. And again, a week when the Chinese are coming, I think it's a bad timing.
1: Frank, why should Americans care whether or not reporters are allowed into the White House?
12: It's the right question. It's really not about what happens to the press. It's about what happens to the people. And it's more than just their right. It's actually a responsibility. One of my greatest concerns about democracy right now is that not enough people are paying attention or following the details, know the facts, and know the truth. And anything that interrupts that delivery of truth from your profession to the American people should be opposed.
1: So, Eric, I want to ask you about something Ari Fleischer, of course, President Bush's former press secretary, and who's been very supportive of Trump on almost everything. He had this to say: I agree with POTUS that several media outlets covering the White House are biased and unfair. Banning them from the White House is not the solution. Open the pool and the briefing room to conservatives. Challenge liberal reporters. Argue and defeat them. Don't ban them, or one day they will ban us.
13: I mean, I think that's right. I mean, you had the situation with Fox News during the Obama administration that one time where the rest of the media stood up with Fox.
1: Yeah.
13: I agree with the president on the bias issues for a lot of the networks. But at the same time, he really is, as Steve Scalise pointed out, more accessible to the press. I mean, these nonstop interviews, I don't think we've had a president do these sorts of press conferences that go on forever since Bill Clinton. But I mean, beat him with the arguments. Don't throw him out of the White House. All it does is give you a losing news cycle because the courts are going to put him back in the White House.
14: But to answer the question of why now, I got a thought, which is that the president is deeply unpopular right now. He has risen to power as a populist in the sense that many working class people thought he was fighting for them. He now lives and operates in an economy that is completely distant from where the world in which they live in. And in order to get himself on the right footing again with his populist base, his populist anger, he's got to find a villain. He's always got to find a villain. Got to wake up every day fighting somebody. And this particular villain is an easy one to punch at: the media. The media always, if I'm unpopular, it must be the media's fault. Now, I think the act is wearing thin, but I do believe we should all understand that this politics of distraction and division are at play here over the fact of a president who doesn't want to talk about Iran, doesn't want to talk about Epstein files, doesn't want to talk about
1: He'd
14: Paris.
1: Rather talk about this than
14: course.
1: That stuff.
14: And so, like, let the segments to continue to roll about
13: also,
14: the president being unmean to
13: me. If he is trying to find a villain 40 days from the midterm, it seems like going after the Democrats more than the press would be a useful topic.
1: Would be more useful. Well, and let's talk about the midterms. I want to play something that Senator John Kennedy, Louisiana, had to say about where he's going to be campaigning. Listen to this.
15: I'm going to Kansas, Nebraska, and Iowa to help raise money and campaign for our very good candidates there. If you told me 6 months ago I was going to be having to spend my time in those three states, I wouldn't have believed you. Those ought to be fat guy layups for us.
1: So Eric, you got your finger on the pulse. I mean, how worried are Republicans about some of those deep red states?
13: I got to tell you, I'm like, am I a contrarian indicator? Because I'm not as freaked out as a lot of the Republican consultants are, in large part because if you take this Senate class up for reelection and go back 6 years, it was the same story. Pat Roberts was losing in Kansas. Lindsey Graham was losing in South Carolina. Iowa was at play with Jody Ernst, and they all wound up winning. I do think there's growing concerns, but I don't think I can recall historically since World War II an election with this many variables still at play after Labor Day. Those tend to work for the incumbent because they're known and the challengers aren't, but the economic variables with Iran and gas prices are hanging there for the Republicans to hurt them.
12: And there's one problem here, which is turnout.
13: Yes.
12: That Republicans are just not activated to vote. And that's why the president held his session down in Texas. And it worked for a few days. Mm-hmm. And people don't remember. So John, I've not seen a division in the generic ballot as big as it is right now.
1: This is, do you want to vote for a Democrat or Republican for Congress?
12: Correct. And it's over 8%. Republicans cannot overcome that, even in redistricting challenges. And then you've got a turnout differential, which gives the Democrats a 2% advantage. If I'm a Republican candidate right now, I'm absolutely back in my district. I'm back in my state because I know I got a lot of ground to catch up with.
14: When John, you think,
11: John, this spring, there were only four competitive Senate seats. We're now up to nine. We're talking about Alaska. We're talking about Texas, of course. These are ruby red states, Kansas. For example. The president.
1: J.D. Vance went to Kansas.
11: I know people are going to laugh at me, but go ahead. Florida. There's one poll, the St. Petersburg poll, that has that race now tied. Nixon.
1: The Senate race or the governor's
11: race? The Senate race, 45-45. So the president should be worried. The Republicans should be worried. It's not just a turnout problem. If you go back and look at what happened in 2024, he's losing among Hispanics. He's losing among women. He's losing among some non-college educated whites. The president is losing the base that elected him in 2024 on the issue of affordability.
14: And there is a hunger on the part of much of the public, Frank could attest to this, is that there's a sense of desire for independence of mind and independence of thought. And if you look at these candidates on the Democratic side, you got a pastor running in Kansas, you got a working class laborer in Nebraska, Dan Osborne.
1: Running as an independent.
14: Yeah, running as an independent. Angie Nixon, very independent-minded legislator in Florida. Hal Rico, understood as a top versus bottom, not left versus right candidate. Those things, those qualities are helping these candidates in a way that makes them step out in an environment in which you've already got the wins at your back.
1: How big an issue is artificial intelligence going to be?
14: Oh, huge. Absolutely huge. Because it's bigger than just the issue of usage of AI. And it's a matter of who has wealth and power to control the decision making of society. Who is in charge? And right now, the president is saying very explicitly, I am the lobbyist in chief. I work for the AI companies. They tell me what to do and I force it down your throat. There is no democracy at play here. Do people have a voice or not is the fundamental question. And it is going to determine this midterm elections. Do people stand up and say, I want some control over my destiny.
1: Now, Eric, I've seen you. You think these warnings about AI are overblown?
13: Yeah, I do. I'm a skeptic of the technology. I mean, I can't get Siri to give me the right directions half the time. and the problem is what I think these companies are spending billions of dollars unprofitably, and they're creating hysteria to try to do regulatory capture. I mean, it's what telecom did in the early 1900s. The railroads have done it. The airlines have done it. And now AI comes along, and they're begging to control the regulators to essentially shut out competition. I actually think the president is right on this. The problem is, how do you sell it? Because the anxiety over data centers, I think, really is anxiety over the AI overlords out there saying, we're going to take your jobs, destroy your future, probably kill your family, and build us a data center. It's terrible messaging from these people.
1: Frank, quickly, how big an issue you think?
12: It's a big issue because the people who support this haven't made their case. And in the end, you have to show how it changes their quality of life. From the moment they wake up in the morning until the moment they go to sleep at night, they are the worst communicators in America today.
1: Okay, we've got to take a quick break. Next up, the story behind this photograph and what it means for the possible demolition of the Kennedy Center. We'll be right back with the roundtable.
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1: All right, we're back with the roundtable. Don, I got to ask you about what I asked Scalise about, this ad by Congresswoman Salazar, Republican of South Florida, saying that Hispanic voters who voted for Trump feel betrayed. What's going on?
11: It's true. I mean, his support among Hispanic voters is crumbling all across the country. All you have to do is look at South Texas, in Florida, not just South Florida, Central Florida. He has ruined the opportunity to build a lasting partnership with the Hispanic community. And they're essentially saying it's a no-go time in terms of supporting Republicans. I think this ad has gone viral, and you will see more candidates distance themselves on the Republican side from Donald Trump and his agenda.
14: I think people are prepared to appreciate that we need borders and we need enforcement, and then they take it to the to this crazy extreme of a political Gestapo force that just goes after people based on vengeance. And now millions of immigrants in this country now have a personal story of somebody they could tell you who has been unjustly detained or denied.
1: And Eric, what do you make of that ad?
13: I'm on the radio all over South Florida, and I get calls all the time from conservative listeners who are like, we support the deportations. We just think it's done too aggressively and comes off as cruel. And that's the problem. It appears, because of the stories, the way it's been handled, to be too aggressive and too cruel, even among voters who support the deportation of illegal aliens.
1: I mean, it's remarkable that Republicans have lost the advantage on immigration now. Let me, in our remaining time here, the Kennedy Center. We saw Trump with that, you know, thing demolished Kennedy Center. He's threatening, saying it could be torn down. Frank, what is going on with this?
17: It's a cultural battle. And he's referring back now 70 years. And it doesn't play with the American people who are looking at gas prices, who are looking at food prices and saying, what are you going to do for me right now? And I now am afraid that I didn't go to the Kennedy Center enough, that I missed this opportunity. But John, in the end, it's all about a single attribute, truth. The public has the right to know and the responsibility to learn this. And I'm urging members of Congress to adopt what I call the West Point standard. You cannot lie, cheat, or steal, or tolerate those who do. Could you imagine America right now?
1: I think that would be an interesting, that would be a challenge for the Congress.
17: Yes, and I'd love to see they can't get involved in politics. They can't be partisan. They can't be political.
1: But you're talking about your West Point
17: standard. But the West Point standard is what we need in America today.
14: Well, we get the politics of retribution. As you were saying, that the poet of Martin Niemöller, at first they came for the communists, then they came for the socialists, then they came for the trade unionists, they came for the Jews. No one stood up, and then there was nobody left to speak for me. This is the politics of the time we live in. And right now, there's a desire to divide us up and make us feel different than each other. In fact, hopefully, out of this era in the darkness, we're seeing that we all share many things.
17: Yes, but that's what you two do. And I'm so honored to be on this panel with the two of you. I've known you now for 25 years. I've known you for 15 years. The fact that you tell the truth here, that that is your highest standard before politics, before partisanship, this is what America needs right now. And I thank you for
11: And look at ABC reuniting me with my old buddies from
1: school. All right, we got to take a break. We'll be right back.
14: We got a kumbaya.
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1: That's all for today. 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
30: From ABC News, I'm Wayne Cabot.
31: Needs to be said that as mayor of the city of Austin, I'm very angry about this.
30: Mayor Kirk Watson angry about ICE shooting a man in a car. Video of a cuffed man with a bullet wound to the back brought to a trauma center and transferred to federal custody. Police prevented from accessing the scene. Chief Lisa Davis.
32: This has happened in the city of Austin. The city of Austin deserves answers on what occurred. The mayor's demanding some answers. The city manager wants answers, and we're going to get those. We're going to get all those questions answered.
30: Crowds gathering at the scene to protest what the mayor calls a surge by ICE agents there. A law enforcement source saying the man was from Venezuela illegally. AI competitors America and China are in talks about an AI notification system for potential threats, says Treasury Secretary Scott Bessent. This as Google reveals its AI hacked into three companies.
33: Gemini broke out of its testing environment. A spokesperson for the company says it found public information online and then guest credentials to access websites that it thought were part of the test, but they were real companies. Google says in all three cases, its model did stop. Just this week, OpenAI revealed a series of disturbing incidents where its AI models went rogue. In one case, the model told itself to ignore all developer messages.
30: ABC's Perry Russum. When President Trump comes to New York this week to kick off the UN General Assembly, meeting, who will coordinate the media pool coverage? It was supposed to be CNN, but now its credentials don't work. Same for MS Now and Politico. Trump making good on his threat to ban them over coverage he doesn't like. The party of German Chancellor Merz suffering more losses in state elections. The economy there giving rise to the far-right AfD party. A hunter is charged with killing a Delaware woman that he apparently thought was a deer as she walked through a field Friday at dusk. The victim, 39, the hunter, 74, charged with manslaughter. 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
2: I'm E.S. Henry for Northwest News Radio. Seattle Mayor Katie Wilson has scheduled a series of listening sessions in order to obtain community feedback in the hiring process for the next chief of police for Seattle. Andre Sales has been acting as interim police chief since the resignation of Sean Barnes last month. Wilson hopes that the sessions will help direct next candidate's selection. Come on News with the details.
3: The first session in this is this Saturday at Van Asselt Community Center and at noon. The next is September 28th at Seattle University. The final session is set for September 30th at North Seattle College.
2: Registration to attend those sessions can be made at sngi.org. Snohomish County has unveiled a new drone response program and is currently testing drones as first responders. Emergency officials announced the program this week, which is designed to deploy drones in response to 911 calls. Everett's Drone as First Response program was announced last year. Snohomish County officials believe that the drones will provide more immediate and efficient surveillance in emergency situations. Como Stella Sun with the report.
4: Launching from the Snohomish County 911 Center, the drones are semi-autonomous, meaning GPS coordinates are put in and it flies to the location. When the drone arrives, deputies or 911 operators can control the camera movements from a computer to gather real-time video.
2: Officials say that the drones can be deployed and on scene of a 911 call within 2 minutes. The body of a 78-year-old hiker that went missing in Skagit County has been discovered. Peter Kalapaka was reported missing on Thursday after hiking on Sauk Mountain. Authorities found the body of the man by helicopter and believe that he may have fallen to his death in rough terrain. Sauk Mountain is a difficult hike with switchbacks and an elevation gain of 1,200 feet over 2 miles. The death of Kalapaka is the fourth reported death on the mountain in the last 10 years. For Northwest News Radio, I'm E.S. Henry. Plenty of sunshine on tap for the rest of the weekend and some beautiful conditions as we move towards the work week. Some lingering clouds might hang around for the next few days, but we can expect partly cloudy skies through Tuesday. Clouds will move in and out of the area over the next few days. Temperatures will be pleasant as well, with high temperatures staying close to 70 degrees until midweek. A nice way to start the work week. No rain on tap until later on this week. Enjoy your weekend.
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7: A look at the local housing market and dispelling some of the myths.
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7: Plus, how high is Washington's legal marijuana market? And is tax revenue from cannabis sales starting to crash?
9: People may not be buying as much. 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
7: And if the president doesn't get his name on the Kennedy Center, he threatens to tear it down.
10: The same judge, he ruled against Trump. He said, no, we're not putting renovated by Donald Trump on the building or renaming the plaza for Trump. Then a day or two later, the board at the center said, well, you know, we're going to close the whole thing.
5: Now, here's Northwest News Radio's Jeff Pulcilla.
7: Well, a lot to get to this week, but we're going to begin with, of all things, home buying. We're seeing history made in the local housing market, but not in a good way. It seems to be cooling as buyers are starting to hold off, leaving sellers in a tough spot, often being forced to lower their prices or take their homes off the market entirely. We've been told there's a severe housing shortage, so why isn't supply and demand driving prices up? Let's bring in Chris Davies with Movement Mortgage. And in the interests of full disclosure, Chris helped me purchase my home nearly a decade ago and also hosts the real estate show Street Talk Sunday mornings at 10 here on Northwest News Radio. So, Chris, what's going on here?
8: Well, you know, to me, it's all about headline grabbing. So what you're seeing is a lot of national headlines out there talking about what's going on nationally. It's not talking about what's going on specifically within our area. What I mean is the Sunbelt states are getting hammered on the real estate side. We, on the other hand, we're experiencing a softening in the market, not a crash, as what's being communicated via the headlines. So when you look at the specific facts, our inventory levels have gone up. We're at 3.5 months worth of inventory. Our median price points are pretty level. 25% of the sales are going at above market price.
7: So what does this mean for someone who might be trying to sell?
8: Well, it all depends about what you start at. We always say that the market price is not the list price. So there's a lot of techniques out there for selling. You could go ahead and bait, and I don't mean that as a negative term. You could go ahead and soften the price, list it below market to attract a lot of buyers. Or what some people do, sellers will go, my home is worth so much more. My home is worth X. But then the realtors don't have the necessary stalwart to say you're wrong. So they accept the listing, they list it at the higher price, and then it sits and stagnates. So those are the homes that you see that will falter and price drop. But then when they go below the market price, then they all of a sudden they get multiple offers. So the market is active and very savvy to buyers. I agree with the fact there's less buyers right now because of the war, because of higher interest rates, but it's nowhere near market crash. You're seeing more trepidation, more preparation about whether or not to buy.
7: Chris Davies with Movement Mortgage, thank you for clearing up some of those misconceptions. And as always, the local labor market and the tech slowdown we've been experiencing does happen to be a factor in housing.
29: Still to come.
7: Just how much pot are Washingtonians smoking? That's a tough question to answer, but tax revenue from cannabis sales is high, even though it seems to be coming down.
29: When the Northwest Politicast returns after this.
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36: 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I'm Libby Kay. 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
7: Welcome back to the Northwest Politicast. I'm Jeff Pogola. Data from the U.S. Census Bureau released last week shows that Washington remains one of the biggest cannabis tax states in the country, collecting more than $50 per resident in cannabis excise taxes. But Washington's overall cannabis tax collections have been falling for several years after hitting their peak during the pandemic. So what's driving that decline? And does Washington's 37% cannabis tax have anything to do with it? Joining us now is Justin Nordhorn, Director of Policy and External Affairs with the Washington State Liquor and Cannabis Board. Thank you so much for taking the time.
0: You bet.
7: So let's start with the apparent contradiction here. Washington's still near the top nationally in cannabis taxes collected person, but collections have been declining. What's going on?
0: Yeah, I think what you've seen is as the new market ramped up since 2015, there's a lot of folks coming in, trying things out. And then we've had a peak, and we've had some of the prices have also come down. So what you're seeing, I think, when you look at the decline in some of the tax revenue collected, you have a couple factors that are coming into play. People may not be buying as much, and given the current economy in Washington, that could be a contributing factor. And you also have lower prices. And so there's been a number of folks who've talked to us about prices of cannabis becoming so low in Washington that as they're selling it to the consumer, there's not as much tax revenue generated because the 37% excise tax is based on that point of sale transaction.
7: Now, Washington's 37% cannabis excise tax, one of the highest in the country. Does the Liquor and Cannabis Board have any evidence that tax rate pushes some consumers towards the illicit market, perhaps?
0: I don't think that we see any evidence to that effect. We fund or contribute to the funding of the International Cannabis Policy Study out of the University of Waterloo. And based on the study results, we're seeing the vast majority of consumers who are reporting in their surveys are utilizing the legal market in some way, shape, or form. And so I think we have one of the highest participation rates in the nation based on some of those study results. So I don't think that the 37% is necessarily driving that. We're never going to see 100%, you know, utilization because there's always an illicit market. We see that in cigarettes. We can see that in alcohol. And so the absolute no illicit market is not necessarily a realistic viewpoint. So when we're hitting around that 80% mark, we're feeling pretty comfortable with the participation levels in Washington.
7: So are Washington consumers actually buying less cannabis, or are they just simply paying less for what they buy?
0: I think there's a combination of a little bit of both. It's hard to detail because a lot of the cannabis is being purchased. 37% excise tax is not on the unit. It is on the point of sale. And so the number of units can remain relatively even if the price goes down, then of course the excise tax goes down. And so like I said, it's not one or the other. I think there's a combination of both going on.
7: And how has the market developed since this was first introduced about a decade ago?
0: Yeah, so the market has really become a strong market. You know, we hear from licensees and business owners that, you know, there's a number of folks that feel like they're struggling, especially on the production and processing side. But, you know, we hear that, but we don't see a lot of businesses actually going out of business. So when we're looking at kind of turnover rates, if you will, with, you know, restaurants, I think it's pretty well known that about 50% of restaurants fail within the first couple of years. So you see a lot of turnover there. We haven't seen that in the cannabis industry. We anticipated a greater level of turnover that we thought we would see than we have actually. And so, you know, people are telling us that it's a difficult business to be in, but we are not seeing a lot of folks dropping out of the cannabis industry.
7: We're talking with Justin Nordhorn, Director of Policy and External Affairs with the Washington State Liquor and Cannabis Board. You know, we're talking about the prices going down over the last several years and therefore collections on the excise tax on cannabis also going down. Does that kind of point to an oversupply problem if the prices are dropping that much?
0: I think when you're looking at the supply and demand aspect, if there's a lot of supply, which we do have in Washington, you may see the prices from the processor to the retailer get lower, but that doesn't necessarily equate to the retailer not actually putting the prices at a higher price. So the production side of the equation, as it's being sold to the retailer, doesn't always drive the retailer's cost to the consumer. And so I think that the amount of supply that we have does lower the prices that we can see when they're selling it to the retailer, but that's not necessarily being transferred apples to apples, you know, to the consumer.
7: Cannabis legislation was sold in part as a way to generate substantial tax revenue for the state, with collections now below the pandemic. Policymakers need to start worrying because less money is coming in?
0: Well, I think policymakers at the legislative level probably do worry when they see differences in tax collection as you know, they're trying to project the budget for the state. I think that we've seen some similarities in a number of different types of products. And we've also seen, if I can use the tobacco industry, for example, when we saw over the years with some of the taxation changes in other states, we saw less contraband cigarette smuggling coming into our state. And so I think that that is kind of indicative of when you're seeing prices drop, you could end up seeing other folks, you know, utilizing the market. But, you know, for the most part, with an 80% participation rate, we're in a pretty good shape.
2: And as we kind of wrap up here, I would tend to think that listeners, when they hear that cannabis tax revenue is down, they may assume that the legal cannabis market is shrinking. But is it stable? Is it shrinking? Is it going up? What have you seen?
0: No, I think it's fairly stable. We have a set number of licenses that were allowed to be issued in all the cities and counties across the state. We're not seeing people turning in licenses. We do have interest in our social equity program for a number of folks. When the legislature gave us the ability to issue more licenses under that particular program, we have a lot of interested people. And so we've got, I think, still a demand for being in business. And I'm not seeing any kind of decline in retail store ownership. So I think that it's still a fairly strong business for folks in Washington.
2: All right, Justin Nordholm, Director of Policy and External Affairs with the Washington State Liquor and Cannabis Board. Thank you so much for your time.
0: Absolutely. Thank you.
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7: construction and destruction in Washington, D.C. at the president's order.
3: Where the Northwest Politicast continues after this.
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7: Welcome back to the Northwest Politicast. I'm Jeff Pogula. President Trump is hoping to demolish one landmark in Washington, D.C. and build another. Let's start with the Kennedy Center. A federal judge on Thursday ordered the Trump administration to provide a minimum of 30 days notice for any change at the venue, including its destruction. The president, clearly irked by not being allowed to put his name on the building, has now threatened to demolish the facility entirely. So let's bring in legal analyst Royal Oaks. And Royal, what authority does the president have here when it comes to the Kennedy Center?
15: Well, it's hard to tell what his key argument is, because so far the federal judge has been looking into this as indicating he kind of agrees with the critics that Congress passed a law saying that they have the right to make changes. But the story you're talking about, the background is earlier this week, Tuesday, the same judge, he ruled against Trump. He said, no, we're not putting renovated by Donald Trump on the building or renaming the plaza for Trump. Then a day or two later, the board at the center said, well, you know, we're going to close the whole thing. It's just dangerous. You know, pieces of ceiling plaster are falling. Then comment to ABC's Karen Travers, where, you know, he was a little vague when she asked, well, are you going to rip it down if it doesn't have your name? He didn't say yes or no, but there's a photograph on Air Force One that said Kennedy Center demolished. So that's what led to what you're reporting. This judge is saying, well, if anybody's going to demolish anything, you got to give us 30 days notice and then we'll hash it out.
7: Now, it's important to note that the president has stacked the board of directors at the Kennedy Center with Trump loyalists. Now, Congress has already appropriated $257 million for renovations at the Kennedy Center. And now Mr. Trump threatening to withhold that money. Can he even do that?
15: Well, his argument would be, hey, it's dangerous. I don't want people dying from ceiling plaster falls. But the other interesting twist is Trump's taken the position that $257 million could go to destroying it, taking it down because it's just obsolete. Maybe we'll rebuild it at some point in the future. So there's that kind of weird argument over the money. But at the end of the day, this judge has already kind of signaled his punch. The judge seems to believe it is only Congress who could approve major changes to the Kennedy Center.
7: So how is it that the law only allows Congress to make such changes? Isn't implementing the law the job of the executive branch?
15: Well, the language does seem to favor their position, because statute 8106, you know, and it says that the structure erected on federal public grounds cannot be changed without express authority of Congress. Now, Donald Trump probably has some other statutes that his lawyers will cite. It's the one that seems to have caught the eye of this federal judge. And it's just been such a long back and forth, as you know, over several months. And it'll be interesting, of course, to get some clarification from the White House about Karen Travers' question as to whether or not they really are planning to tear it down. If they are, now they've got a specific order. They can't do it unless they give everybody 30 days notice, at which point everybody gets to run into court and get the judge to side with them.
7: ABC News legal analyst Royal Oaks, thank you so much. Now, from tearing something down to building something up, President Trump wants to build the Trump Arch, a massive monument near the Potomac River. For that story, let's bring in ABC's Stephen Portnoy from Washington, D.C. And Stephen, the administration even admits that if built, it will cause adverse effects to the landscape. What are we talking about here?
16: This is the what we're reading in a government document that's been circulated in the D.C. area to other government agencies, local government agencies, as part of the National Historic Preservation Act, which requires that there be some consultation between the federal government and state historic preservation officials when a federal project is likely to have an impact, an adverse impact on the landscape before that the work at a historic site is done. And of course, what we're talking talking about is the building of a 250-foot arch, 25 stories tall, at the foot of Arlington National Cemetery across the Potomac River from the Lincoln Memorial on what's called Memorial Circle, which is part of a national park, of course. And the president proposes to build this enormous triumphal arch. Now, the Washington Post first reported this news on Wednesday. We confirmed it yesterday that in a document that's been circulated, the administration acknowledges the adverse effects that this arch will have on the setting, views, and vista along the Potomac River. Basically asks for, you know, an agreement between the federal government and state preservation officials in Virginia and D.C. to the plans to mitigate potential harms with such things as, you know, new curbs and walkways and lighting and paintings, plantings. The idea here, however, is that these effects, these adverse impacts, cannot be

0: Trump Arch?
1: Well, in the case of the Arch, there's a lawsuit pending filed by three Vietnam veterans that they have a vested interest in the vista at Arlington National Cemetery, that it has deep personal meaning to them, and that this, admittedly now in the document from the National Park Service, on those views and the experience of visiting their fallen comrades with whom they served in Vietnam. Well, that lawsuit, which is still pending, had these Vietnam veterans asking Judge Tanya Chutkan, you remember her from the litigation over President Trump and the alleged criminality related to January 6th, they asked Judge Chutkan for a temporary restraining order to prevent the construction of the arch. Judge Chutkan denied the request for a TRO, a temporary restraining order, but she did to an order that she issued earlier this month. The administration has to give 48 hours notice before it's going to start construction. This is similar to the notice requirement that we heard about in the Kennedy Center case, 30 days notice before a demolition or any other change to the renovation plan. And this is not permission being granted by the courts for the administration to move forward, but it at least gives parties a bit of a heads up if they wanted to try to go back into court to get some sort of intervention at the last minute.
2: That's ABC's Stephen Portnoy. Thank you so much. And that'll do it for this episode of the Northwest Politicast. Thank you for spending part of your day and your weekend with us and for following the discussions, debates, and decisions shaping politics and public policy across the Northwest. 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I'm Jeff Pogola. Thank you for listening, and we'll be back next week.
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7: For Austin to be safe, ICE should end its surge here in our community.
6: Congressman Greg Kassar, after a man was shot in his car by ICE agents in North Austin. Local police telling us ICE is preventing them from conducting an investigation. Once at the hospital, the man, reportedly a Venezuelan national here illegally, was transferred to federal custody. In Russia, Ukrainian forces firing more than 1,000 drones toward Moscow Sunday. The mayor calling it the city's largest ever drone attack, hitting a high-rise and oil refinery. This is Russians voted in the first parliamentary election since the war. The balloting virtually devoid of opposition to Vladimir Putin. Early returns showing his party winning. CNN is scheduled to be the pool reporter for the president's UN visit this week, but it doesn't know what to do now with Trump banning them. This is ABC News.
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8: I'm E.S. Henry for Northwest News Radio. Seattle Mayor Katie Wilson has scheduled a series of listening sessions in order to obtain community feedback in the hiring process for the next chief of police for Seattle. Andre Sales has been acting as interim police chief since the resignation of Sean Barnes last month. Wilson hopes that the sessions will help direct next candidate's selection. Como News with the details.
9: The first session is this Saturday at Van Alstelt Community Center and at noon. The next is September 28th at Seattle University. The final session is set for September 30th at North Seattle College.
8: Registration to attend those sessions can be made at sngi.org. Snohomish County has unveiled a new drone response program and is currently testing drones as first responders. Emergency officials announced the program this week, which is designed to deploy drones in response to 911 calls. Everett's Drone as First Response program was announced last year. Snohomish County officials believe that the drones will provide more immediate and efficient surveillance in emergency situations. Como's Stella Sun with the report.
10: Launching from the Snohomish County 911 Center, the drones are semi-autonomous, meaning GPS coordinates are put in and it flies to the location. When the drone arrives, deputies or 911 operators can control the camera movements from a computer to gather real-time video.
8: Officials say that the drones can be deployed and on scene of a 911 call within 2 minutes. The body of a 78-year-old hiker that went missing in Skagit County has been discovered.

0: discovered. Peter Kalapaka was reported missing on Thursday after hiking on Sauk Mountain. Authorities found the body of the man by helicopter and believe that he may have fallen to his death in rough terrain. Sauk Mountain is a difficult hike with switchbacks and an elevation gain of 1,200 feet over 2 miles. The death of Kalapaka is the fourth reported death on the mountain in the last 10 years. For Northwest News Radio, I'm E.S. Henry.
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3: Special attention, Travis County units. ICE is currently in pursuit of a blue Toyota Corolla.
2: Video of the moments following that call provided by Broadcastify showing ICE agents in Austin surrounding a car at a traffic stop. A man inside hunched over the driver's seat. He's heard saying in Spanish he was shot because he did not brake. Later, the man is seen handcuffed while officers cut his shirt, exposing a gunshot wound on his back. Protesters soon gathered, some yelling at the local police, but the mayor, Kirk Watson, wants the people to know.
4: The Austin Police Department was not involved in this incident. The police department did help with the blocking of some of the roads and doing traffic control.
2: Local police being kept away from the scene. The wounded man was taken to a trauma center where he was then transferred into federal custody. Law enforcement telling ABC News the person shot is believed to be a Venezuelan national illegally in the U.S. with a final order of removal. Patrick Clancy told 60 Minutes the headlines describing his wife as killer mom and baby murderer monster are wrong. It was mental illness, he says, that caused her to kill their three children. Conspiracy theories suggesting he was responsible for the children's deaths are, he says, deeply harmful, calling them a huge distraction from what really matters here, which is perinatal mental health. Patrick Clancy also saying that his youngest son, Callan, didn't die immediately that fatal day, but lived four more days before dying in his arms. Qatar Energy says because of the Hormuz crisis, only a very minute volume of liquefied natural gas is getting through. Iran saying the strait will reopen only when the U.S. pulls back and pays war reparations. Average price for regular gas in the U.S. holding steady Sunday, $4.48 a gallon, says AAA. Diesel just over $6.50. Gas buddy saying it's going to go higher. 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
5: I'm E.S. Henry for Northwest News Radio. King County courts are trying to decide if an area youth should be tried as an adult after allegedly killing his family 2 years ago. Mark and Sarah Humiston, along with three children, were shot and killed in their home by their son, who was 15 years old at the time. The trial of the youth from Fall City is ongoing in King County.
6: Actions were lethal, controlled, and targeted. They were not impulsive, not indiscriminate, and not random. He deliberately shot and killed both of his parents, three of his siblings, and he nearly killed a fourth. He deliberately destroyed his family.
5: The shooting took place in the family home in October of 2024, and the juvenile's name is currently being withheld. The court will hear full testimony before deciding to try the youth in juvenile court or proceeding to a full court hearing. The city of Seattle continues to struggle to find answers to the city's homeless issues, and the respite center at Harborview is concerned about the welfare of its homeless patients after seeking medical treatment at that hospital. Harborview reports that 70% of the patients released from the clinic return to homelessness, and 30% are released to a homeless shelter. That number is a reversal of the numbers from 10 years ago. Staff at Harborview claim that due to lack of space, the center can only hold patients for recovery in the most extreme cases and often sees homeless patients return for further treatment multiple times per year. Health authorities in Pierce County have issued a health advisory for Lake Stillicum. Water samples taken by the city of Lakewood this week have shown a toxic algae condition that can be harmful to humans and their pets. The Tacoma Pierce County Health Department released the results of testing this week and will leave the advisory in place for at least two more weeks. The department also recommends that consumption of fish found in the lake should be avoided until algae levels have reached acceptable levels. For Northwest News Radio, I'm E.S. Henry. We'll have just a few clouds in the sky today and for the next few days, as the area can expect partly cloudy skies until at least midweek. Showers are expected at the tail end of the week, but nice conditions until then. Temperatures will stay consistent as well, with afternoon high temperatures staying close to 70 degrees for at least the next few days. A nice way to end the weekend and move towards the beginning of the work week. Enjoy your weekend.
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7: It's the weekend, and money just got more expensive. We start here. the first time in years, the Fed hikes interest rates.
8: When it's more expensive to borrow money, you spend less in the economy.
7: What it means for your wallet and for the Fed chair's relationship with the president. The federal government spends billions to tell employees not to work.
9: We now are being told that that cost the government about $9.5 billion.
7: But a new watchdog report tells us about last year's Doge cuts. And this was not what the FBI director wanted to be debating.
10: Why do I want to lead with my chin and get into bestiality?
11: That was my initial response, Senator.
7: The latest concern about the FBI's recruiting problem. From ABC News, this is Start Here Weekend. I'm Mike Dubosky. Hey there, happy weekend. Brad Milkey is out, but I've got you covered in the meantime. You will hear a little bit of Brad in the show, which is just jammed full this week. The first Fed rate hike in 3 years, the controversy surrounding Donald Trump Jr.'s wedding, a historic moment in the world of medicine, and an NFL player who gets caught up in a Ponzi scheme. There's a lot to talk about, so let's get into it. If there's been one defining story of American life in 2026, it's that things are really expensive.
12: We use a lot of diesel for agriculture. You're not going to leave the crops in the field. You're going to go pay the price, whether it's $6 or $7.
7: 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Normal gas for your car is now about $4.40 a gallon on average.
13: Bad news for the consumer. Not only are they paying more for gasoline to fill up their car, but the auto loan on that car is now going to be more expensive.
7: Meanwhile, borrowing costs for houses are getting pricier as well, with the average rate on a 30-year fixed rate mortgage now sitting at 7.24%. That's up more than a full percentage over this time last year. Federal government data shows that prices for the month of August are 3.4% higher than they were a year ago, and that cascading series of events has, over the course of this year, put a ton of pressure on the Federal Reserve to do something about inflation. And on Wednesday, they did. Let's get into it with ABC's Elizabeth Schulze, who covers the economy for us. Elizabeth, okay, so rates are going up by how much?
8: So, Mike, this was a quarter point interest rate hike from the Federal Reserve. And this is the first time the Fed has hiked rates in 3 years. So a big moment here when you think about the Fed taking this position that it needs to do something, use its policy tool available, which is changing interest rates, to try to fight inflation.
14: For more than 5 years, inflation has been running above target. So our predominant focus is on the price stability side of our mandate.
8: The Fed was unanimous in this decision. It was all members of the Fed that voted, said they think that rates should go up right now, which really speaks to the fact that inflation is too high and that the Fed wants to do what it can to try to bring it down. And just to kind of explain how that works, the idea is that higher interest rates make it more expensive for businesses and consumers to borrow money. And when it's more expensive to borrow money, you spend less in the economy. And that idea that slowing down spending should help bring down prices, that's really what the Fed is aiming to do here.
7: Right, right. That makes sense. So you also mentioned that this is the first rate hike we've seen since 2023. It's also the first major interest rate hike move that we've seen from Kevin Warsh, who is the new chairman of the Federal Reserve. His predecessor, Jerome Powell, he didn't have a great relationship with President Trump, Elizabeth, in large part because of interest rates. What have we heard from the president about all this?
8: I mean, this was a defining moment for President Trump's hand-picked Fed chairman, Kevin Warsh. Despite President Trump's repeated calls that the Fed should be lowering interest rates right now, Kevin Warsh oversaw an interest rate hike. And in fact, the Fed signaled it could hike rates again just this year. I actually was at the Fed news conference and I had a chance to ask Kevin Warsh directly, what's your message to the president that you are doing something the opposite that he's been asking for you to do?
14: I've got nothing for you on a discussion with the president, but I won't make that count as your question. On the American people, as I said in my prepared remarks, the least well-off are the ones who have the most to gain from stable prices.
8: He didn't really answer there, as you could see in any question about Trump that he was asked, he demurred. But this was a moment for Kevin Warsh to say the priority right now for the central bank is fighting inflation. And he said, when I asked him, what impact will this have on American households? He made clear that it's all about trying to stabilize and bring down prices. And unsurprisingly, Mike, not too long after this decision by the Fed, we did hear from President Trump, who said the Fed should be lowering rates.
15: The interest rates are too high. We should be paying the lowest interest rate anywhere in the world because we have the strongest credit.
8: Any economists that you talk to right now would not say that this is a scenario where the central bank would typically be lowering rates. Normally, when there's inflation, you raise them. But the president, I think it is worth noting, he didn't directly attack Kevin Warsh in the same way that he had for years gone after Jerome Powell.
15: I mean, I'm relying on Kevin, but he's got, you know, a very tough board. He's got a board that was put there by a lot of other people.
8: Instead, in response to a question from our colleague Karen Travers, he attacked the other members of the Federal Reserve's board, and he sort of gave an out to Kevin Warsh.
7: Okay, Elizabeth, bottom line here, what does this mean for everyday people's wallets? We're hearing Kevin Warsh say this is aimed at taming inflation. What are analysts saying about the likelihood of prices actually coming down?
8: Well, first of all, what we are going to see pretty much immediately is that borrowing costs will get higher, especially when it comes to credit cards. Mm. Those credit card rates are directly tied to the Fed's key interest rate, so those are probably going to go up at least a little bit. You already have mortgage rates spiking more above 7%. And when you're thinking about mortgage rates, we were just below 6% before the Iran war. A percentage point increase like that can make hundreds of dollars of difference on a monthly payment for a new home loan. So that is a significant difference for people who are trying to buy or sellers who are trying to get other people to buy their homes right now. You will likely see car loan rates go up. So that's where those borrowing costs get more expensive. Your business, it's more expensive to take out a new loan, which a lot of businesses have to do to keep their operations running. But then you've got the other piece of this where the Fed hopes over the long term we do start to see prices come down. But I will say, Mike, that is still a little bit of a question mark because a lot of the increase in prices that we've seen over the past couple of months has been from the spike in oil. And there's, at the end of the day, and Kevin Warsh admitted this, there's not a lot that the Fed can do to change the dynamics in the oil market. So it's not like gas prices will change because of this move by the Fed or diesel prices or home heating bills. But the Fed hopes that kind of some of those underlying prices in the economy that have been persistently strong could ease a little bit, and that could relieve some of the pressure for households.
7: Elizabeth, thanks so much for breaking all that down for us. I really appreciate it.
8: Anytime. Thanks, Mike.
7: Next up on Start Here Weekend, Doge meets a watchdog. That's after the break.
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7: Welcome back to Start Here Weekend from ABC News. I'm Mike Dubusky. So we just told you about how the government raising interest rates could impact your spending. Well, as it turns out, the government itself has been doing some pretty big spending of its own. If you think back to the early days of the Trump administration, the Department of Government Efficiency was on a tear, slashing programs, offices, and positions across the federal government.
29: Thousands of workers fired at the Department of Health and Human Services.
30: The latest target, the IRS. The agency now beginning to lay off more than 6,000 employees across the country.
7: DOGE, as it was called, pitched this effort as a way to cut down on bureaucracy. Here's how Elon Musk, who ran the program, described it.
31: We are trying to sort of right-size the federal bureaucracy, just make sure that this obviously there needs to be a lot of people working for the federal government, but not as many as currently.
7: Part of this effort was what came to be known as the fork in the road. That was the subject line of an email that some federal workers received last year, inviting them to take a one-time offer to leave the workforce and get paid through September of 2025. Some 140,000 of them did, and now, 1 year later, we're getting a look at exactly how much that cost. Ben Siegel, our deputy political director here at ABC, has been covering this for us. Okay, Ben, this is a new watchdog report. Tell us where this came from and what it tells us.
9: The Government Accountability Office, Mike, is a nonpartisan watchdog that looks through government spending and how money is being spent across the federal government, sometimes at the request of Congress. And they came out with a new report that concluded that the federal government paid employees about $9.5 billion in 2025 not to work as a result of that offer made to workers to leave the government as part of the DOGE effort. So it started with that email, the fork in the road note that you alluded to. So this fork in the road note went out to about 2 million federal workers in January of 2025, right after Donald Trump took office again. It was a one-time only offer, it was said, to allow them to leave the government and get paid out for it, to keep them on the books through the end of the fiscal year in September of 2025 if they decided to leave the workforce. About 140,000 federal employees, including many that were near retirement age, took up the offer. So they were paid out for the remainder of that year, and we now are being told that that cost the government about $9.5 billion. Again, the government spends, just to put this in context, between $6 and $7 trillion a year, and that $9.5 billion is about six times the same amount spent on paid administrative leave by the federal government for federal workers since 2023.
7: Right, so a really big increase. DOGE's whole goal was to save the government money. Were they effective in that goal? What do we know about that?
9: It's a mixed bag. We know that Elon Musk and leaders of the Trump administration had pledged $1 trillion in savings.
15: You've been watching DOGE, where we found billions, tens of billions of dollars of fraud and waste and abuse, and that's just the beginning.
9: And they went about this in a very aggressive way. This effort to effectively push out workers who weren't aligned with the programs that were opposed by this administration, just the cutting off of funds and the dismantling of agencies like the Agency for International Development, USAID, which has since been folded in to the State Department. This has been fought over in court so many times across the government. And it's really a mixed bag when you look at the bottom line here. The administration and its allies have claimed about $200 billion in savings. When you look at getting workers out of the workforce, when you look at some of these programs that are no longer being funded. But the bottom line is that outside independent groups have had a hard time verifying that figure. And the other thing to keep in mind is that Congress controls the purse strings of federal spending. A lot of this was done without congressional approval. Now, there were some cuts that were made, cuts to public broadcasting, some other initiatives that were passed by Republicans in Congress, several billion dollars. But it's been hard to really validate the claims that have been made. And Mike, on top of that, you know, federal spending has gone up since the president took office. The combination of the war in Iran and the less federal tax revenue coming in as a result of tax cuts passed by Republicans and signed by President Trump. There's a lot less money, revenue coming into the federal government, more money being spent. So it is really a mixed bag when you zoom out and you take a look at federal spending since Donald Trump became president again.
7: Yeah. So if you take all those data points then, Ben, as you said, kind of all over the map, do we have any insight into what the future of federal government cuts could look like? Does this give us any sort of clue with regards to, you know, future employment for federal employees?
9: Mike, what we can say right now is that the federal government workforce has been dramatically reshaped. It has shrunk to the lowest number in decades, and it's not clear if it will rebound from that. Of course, Democrats will try to undo some of these cuts that were made unilaterally by the Trump administration if they retake power either in Congress or in the White House one day. As you know, because Congress did not sign off on most of these changes, these aren't set in stone. It's possible to potentially undo some of that. But politically, will there be the appetite to have these fights once again by both sides? It's hard to say exactly where this leads. We know the Trump administration is responding to this report by making the case that, well, yes, this was a one-time hit of $9.5 billion to unpaid leave, about $6.7 billion of that directly from the deferred resignation program. But this was the price to get people off the government's books. In the future, they argue, federal payrolls will be lower. The government will not be spending this money on the employees that have left. But again, the bottom line is that it's hard to say how durable those cuts will be because this did not get the kind of buy-in from Congress that we've seen in the past.
7: Well, Ben Siegel, I know you're going to continue to track this for us. Thanks so much.
9: Thank you.
7: On Tuesday, FBI Director Kash Patel testified in front of the Senate Judiciary Committee, talking about the Bureau's arrest numbers and its ability to, quote, make America safe, unquote. But when Patel was asked about the Bureau's decision to relax certain hiring practices, things took an unusual turn. My colleague Brad Milkey spoke with ABC's Alex Mallon on Wednesday about this hearing. Let's listen in.
5: Another member of the Trump administration was in the spotlight as FBI Director Kash Patel appeared in front of the Senate Judiciary Committee. As expected, he faced some pointed questions, particularly from Democrats, but I was not expecting all of these questions. Forget detours, this was more like a safari, including more talk of wildlife than I ever need to hear again. ABC's Alex Mallon covers the Justice Department. Alex, what were your takeaways from this oversight hearing?
6: Yeah, I mean, it is just every time that we see FBI Director Kash Patel come before the Senate or the House, it is unlike any questioning of an FBI director you've ever seen, because he's unlike any FBI director we've ever had before. Usually these oversight hearings are for questions about what the FBI is doing about terrorism, national security investigations, crime. But the FBI director was peppered with questions over and over again on issues like his potential misuse of FBI funds for his personal travel.
8: And how about your trip to the Boondoggle Ranch?
10: How many days off a year do you take? Because I took four this year.
8: How about your trip?
10: I go where I want to go after delivering the most prolific crime reduction in U.S. history.
6: The video of him traveling over to the Olympics where he was chugging beers with the U.S. Olympic hockey team. We've also heard of potential misuse of FBI resources dedicated to his girlfriend and her personal protection, use of FBI assets to personally protect her. And also the other controversies, whether the FBI's firing of scores of national security officials has potentially put the country in greater danger. closure or the rooting out of anybody who was involved in past investigations of President Trump.
11: Do you think firing the president's political opponents is more important than retaining the decades of experience and expertise monitoring intelligent threats from Iran?
10: I think what's most important is to not have a weaponized FBI.
6: So he was asked about all of that, Brad, but one of the most striking moments of the entire hearing was when he was pressed on the FBI's hiring practices.
12: Yeah, tell me about this, because I'm going to say it. The word bestiality was uttered multiple times in a Senate hearing. Why?
6: So, Brad, this relates to a recent series of reports that the FBI recently revised its standards for hiring new FBI agents and removed requirements that FBI officials who admitted in the past to engaging in prostitution or bestiality, that would not necessarily disqualify them from becoming FBI agents.
12: Wait, I'm sorry. So that used to be a deal breaker. Now bestiality no longer a deal breaker. Am I getting this straight?
6: And this is something that would, be asked presumably of FBI agents when they're getting polygraph tests before they are onboarded onto the FBI. And so if you're asked, did you ever engage in prostitution? And if the polygraph would go up, or if you were asked if you'd ever engaged in a sex act with an animal, and that would tick the polygraph, that would obviously raise a lot of concerns. But this was something that was recently clarified, and we heard the FBI director's explanation as to why.
15: The person who recommended it, why didn't you just say, what planet did you parachute in from? Why do I want to leave?
10: Well, that was my initial response.
15: Why do I want to leave with my chin and get into bestiality?
10: That was my initial response, Senator. But they then explained to me and showed me cases in which people were forced into it and had applied to the FBI. And so I thought they should be considered.
6: People who may have been victims, he said, of bestiality, of people who may have been sex trafficked and forced into potential sex acts with animals, that he did not want to disqualify them per se from becoming FBI agents just because they were victimized.
7: All right, we are up against a break right now, but when we come back, we're going to hear more about this Senate hearing. That's after the break.
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13: The Northwest starts moving early. So do we. I'm Eric Heitz. Before the morning rush, I'll get you caught up on what happened overnight, what's developing, and what you need to know before the rest of the day gets going. 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
14: ABC News, I'm Wayne Cabot. Protests in Austin after ICE shot a man in his car. Video showing him cuffed with a bullet wound to his back.
15: Needs to be said that as mayor of the city of Austin, I'm very angry about this.
14: Mayor Kirk Watson noting local police were not involved. A law enforcement source telling ABC News he's a Venezuelan national here illegally. Taken into a trauma center and once there, handed over to federal custody. Patrick Clancy tells 60 Minutes it was mental illness that caused Lindsay Clancy to kill their three children. That she was no monster. Theory suggesting he was somehow responsible are, he says, deeply harmful. Iran reaffirming that it will open the Strait of Hormuz only after the U.S. pulls back and pays war reparations. Price of regular holding steady at the pumps, $4.48 a gallon, diesel just over $6.50. Gas buddies Patrick DeHaan predicting more pain ahead. Political pain, too. Midterms 43 days away.
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17: I'm E.S. Henry for Northwest News Radio. Seattle Mayor Katie Wilson has scheduled a series of listening sessions in order to obtain community feedback in the hiring process for the next chief of police for Seattle. Andre Sales has been acting as interim police chief since the resignation of Sean Barnes last month. Wilson hopes that the sessions will help direct next candidate's selection. Come on News with the details.
18: The first session is this Saturday at Van Asselt Community Center and at noon. The next is September 28th at Seattle University. The final session is set for September 30th at North Seattle College.
17: Registration to attend those sessions can be made at sngi.org. Snohomish County has unveiled a new drone response program and is currently testing drones as first responders. Emergency officials announced the program this week, which is designed to deploy drones in response to 911 calls. Everett's Drone as First Response program was announced last year. Snohomish County officials believe that the drones will provide more immediate and efficient surveillance in emergency situations. Como's Stella Sun with the report.
19: Launching from the Snohomish County 911 Center, the drones are semi-autonomous, meaning GPS coordinates are put in and it flies to the location. When the drone arrives, deputies or 911 operators can control the camera movements from a computer to gather real-time video.
17: Officials say that the drones can be deployed and on scene of a 911 call within 2 minutes. The body of a 78-year-old hiker that went missing in Skagit County has been discovered. Peter Calipaco was reported missing on Thursday after hiking on Sauk Mountain. Authorities found the body of the man by helicopter and believe that he may have fallen to his death in rough terrain. Sauk Mountain is a difficult hike with switchbacks and an elevation gain of 1,200 feet over 2 miles. The death of Calipaco is the fourth reported death on the mountain in the last 10 years. For Northwest News Radio, I'm E.S. Henry. Plenty of sunshine on tap for the rest of the weekend and some beautiful conditions as we move towards the work week. Some lingering clouds might hang around for the next few days, but we can expect partly cloudy skies through Tuesday. Clouds will move in and out of the area over the next few days. Temperatures will be pleasant.

0: as well, with high temperatures staying close to 70 degrees until midweek. A nice way to start the work week. No rain on tap until later on this week. Enjoy your weekend.
1: Welcome back to Start Here Weekend from ABC News. I'm Mike Dubusky. Before the break, we were listening to a conversation between ABC's Brad Milkey and Alex Mallon on this hearing involving FBI Director Kash Patel. And while much was made about the bestiality part of it, the bigger question is what motivated the decision to shift these hiring standards in the first place? Here's the rest of that conversation.
2: I guess the question is there a changing recruiting standard for FBI agents? And if so, why?
3: And that's the big question that it relates to what we've seen at the FBI under this administration and the Justice Department, is this rooting out of the career workforce and this reorienting from issues like national security and terrorism over towards immigration enforcement. And we've seen a dramatic shift, unlike we've seen in the recent history of any of our national federal law enforcement, of this reorienting, which has included thousands of line agents being either removed or resigning, choosing to leave the FBI as a result of this administration's enforcement priorities. That is one of the reasons that we've actually seen the administration try and surge hiring, because they want to effectuate the administration's deportation agenda so much more aggressively than what we've seen both on the DHS and FBI fronts, that they're really scrambling. We've seen this also over the Department of Homeland Security, these laxing of hiring standards over at ICE as well, in order to try and onboard as many agents to basically show the president and show his supporters that they are carrying out his agenda.
2: Alex Mallon, covering the FBI and the DOJ. Thank you so much.
3: Thanks, Brad.
1: The wedding of President Trump's son, Donald Trump Jr., has become the subject of a lot of controversy after ProPublica reported a Russian oligarch with ties to Vladimir Putin allegedly paid thousands of dollars to bankroll their wedding party in the Bahamas. And while several Trump family members have denied knowing this oligarch, Don Jr. is not exactly doing the same. His wife Bettina, in a social media post, claimed that it was originally just a weekend with friends planned in advance, and that it was, quote, never intended to be our wedding weekend, end quote. Also adding, it's no mystery and no conspiracy. ABC's Brad Milkey will take us through this with ABC Chief Washington Correspondent Jonathan Carl, who we spoke to on Wednesday. Let's listen to that conversation.
2: Federal prosecutors accused Russian officials of plotting acts of violence around the world, including in the United States.
4: In the Southern District of New York, an indictment was returned that's in charging multiple Russian individuals.
2: This goes beyond the sabotage and terror attacks we've heard about in Europe. Russian intelligence services allegedly worked with guys tasked with tracking down and killing dissidents, including allegedly one man who was believed to be working in Washington.
4: Charged with financing terrorism and conspiring to commit murder for hire.
2: That's the president's attorney general, Todd Blanche, leading the charge on this case. But at the same time, a bombshell report this week said other allies of Vladimir Putin have been currying favor with people close to the president, including by bankrolling the wedding party of Donald Trump Jr.
5: An oligarch of a country we oppose is paying for the wedding of the president's son. Have you ever heard anything like this? So corrupt?
2: This comes from the investigative outlet ProPublica, and if it's true, the obvious question would be, what do people like this expect in return? Several members of the Trump family are now going to great lengths to say they barely crossed paths with this guy. Let's check in with ABC's Chief Washington Correspondent Jonathan Carl. John, first off, what can you tell us about this wedding, and what is ProPublica reporting about it?
6: Well, ProPublica broke the story that this Russian oligarch, Umar Kremlev, who is extremely close to Vladimir Putin, I mean, you can just Google the name and you will see all kinds of images of him and Putin together. He traveled to China this year with Putin, as a matter of fact, that he bankrolled the incredibly lavish wedding party that Donald Trump Jr. had when he married his new wife, Bettina, in the Bahamas. It was a wedding party spread across two private islands, huge fireworks display. The party was all bankrolled by this Russian oligarch. Hmm. That's the story from ProPublica. The incredible thing is, once it popped, not only were there not denials, but Don Jr. and his new wife put out an Instagram post with lots more pictures of the celebrations and thanked their dear friend Umar for the generous wedding gift.
2: Wow.
6: The distinction he was saying is, he didn't pay for our wedding. We got married, you know, in a church, very private, small ceremony with just family. This was just the after party. but it was an after party.
2: Meaning the reception? Like the wedding that we all think of.
6: You know, I don't know how much you paid with when you, you know, you got married, you know, for the ceremony. It's usually the reception that's the big deal.
2: Right.
6: And this was one heck of a reception. I mean, this estimated to have cost hundreds of thousands of dollars. I mean, you know, professional dancers, a whole big thing. The fireworks were not the kind of fireworks that you might see, you know, at a private event, more like a 4th of July event. But this was all bankrolled by this Russian oligarch.
5: But what we know he was really buying was not to have a good time at a wedding, but access to the Trump family. The corruption could not get any more shameless.
6: The oligarch had his office had put out a statement saying that they never talked politics. He's never talked politics with Donald Trump Jr. And they'd been friends for a couple of years. So this is a guy that he's known for just a couple of years, who's bankrolling a phenomenally lavish wedding celebration that takes place not just after the ceremony, but an entire weekend's worth.
2: Like, and basically when his dad is running for re-election, that's when they become close, apparently. What is the response then from President Trump and the rest of the family, for that matter?
6: Well, President Trump, through the White House, issued a statement saying that he doesn't know who Umar Kremlev is, but that this was just an after party, so there's no big deal.
4: The president doesn't know who this person is. I think other members of the family don't know who this person is.
6: But what was interesting is some of the other Trumps, Eric Trump, also said that he has no idea who Umar Kremlev is. And the most interesting response, which was fairly lengthy, came from Melania Trump, who doesn't really issue statements on much of anything, but she put out a statement saying that she doesn't know who this guy is and that she had nothing to do with the planning of the wedding and nothing to do with the financial arrangements behind the wedding. I mean, I don't know who was asking because nobody suggested she had.
7: Right.
6: She wasn't there. You know, President Trump wasn't there, but she put out this statement effectively saying, look, I had nothing to do with this. Nothing at all, and certainly nothing with the financial arrangements.
2: I guess I'm trying to figure out how big is this? Because is this like rich people being rich? Is this something that happens? Is this the Kremlin weaseling into the Trump family? Is there something in between?
6: Brad, it's a big deal. I mean, make no mistake, this is a big deal. I spoke to a former senior official in another Republican administration, not a Trump administration, very senior official who just said this is, the words were used, criminally insane. Now, well, I don't know if that's true, but it gives you in a sense that the concerns that any foreigner giving a gift of this size to the son of a president of the United States, but let alone a foreigner who is a Russian oligarch close to Vladimir Putin.
4: When you say, am I investigating what? And when you say, this person is a friend of Putin, I don't even know if that's true or not.
6: And I mentioned that this guy had traveled this year with Putin to China. That trip actually took place just a few days before the wedding that he bankrolled. So this is, you know, certainly something that's concerning.
2: Which is why critics are like, this is how you do a back channel. Like, you talk to one guy, then you go and talk to the other guy.
6: And Kremlev is the head of an international boxing association that has been banned by the Olympic Committee. And he wrote an open letter to President Trump saying that he, you know, let's make boxing, Olympic boxing, great again. So he definitely has something that he wants personally, which is help in getting boxing back into the Olympics, which would put his organization front and center.
5: Did the Trumps really need a few hundred thousand more dollars? Is that what it takes for them to sell out America to the Russians?
6: We've certainly been hearing from Democrats. They think this is clearly something that needs to be investigated.
2: Jonathan Carl, thank you so much.
6: Thanks, Brad.
8: All right, thanks to Brad and John there. Next up on Start Here Weekend, a life-changing procedure for a pair of conjoined twins. That's after the break.
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8: Welcome back to Start Here Weekend from ABC News. I'm Mike Dubusky. There's some good news to tell you about from the medical world. On Wednesday, doctors from two Missouri children's hospitals, Cardinal Glennon and Rankin Jordan, announced they'd successfully separated a pair of conjoined twin girls.
23: We are absolutely delighted to share that the surgery was successful, and we are honored to introduce you to the team who made it possible.
8: It's historic for a number of reasons. For one, these two-year-old girls, Hiyab and Wahupto from Ethiopia, were conjoined at the head, facing away from one another.
24: Hard to see.
8: Now, surgeries like this to separate twins are extremely rare. There have only been about 60 successful procedures ever done. And this particular operation, which actually happened back in February, was the first in the United States conducted by a woman.
25: Each decision was informed by months of planning and collective expertise of a highly coordinated team dedicated to giving these girls the best possible opportunity for the future.
8: We have the girls' main U.S. caregiver here, Kate Corbett, Senior Director of Stewardship and Engagement from World Pediatrics. They're the global organization that put together this global medical and humanitarian partnership. Kate, thanks for talking to me. First things first, how are the girls doing right now?
26: They're doing really well. They're now, this is their nap time now after working hard all morning, but overall they're doing fantastic.
8: That's great to hear. And I understand that in the weeks and months after that, there were some really incredible moments between these two girls. Because they were conjoined at the head facing away from each other, they'd actually never seen each other before. Can you just walk me through some of those moments that you've observed over the last several months?
26: Absolutely. Well, the first moment I'd say that struck me was when I walked into the PICU after their 24-hour surgery, and they were so far apart. The girls had never been that far apart. And so that was just really emotional and wonderful, all in the same, that they were now two separate little girls.
0: Round and round, round and round, the wheels on the bus.
26: A few weeks down the line, one of the girls, Wahupto, was well enough that she was off her ventilator, and for the first time, we were able to put her in bed with her sister. She had never laid side by side with her sister, face to face. They snuggled up right away together, and it was just a moment we've been waiting for a long time.
8: That's amazing. Kate, can we just rewind here for a moment? How did you first become aware of these twins' case, and can you just kind of walk me through what this process has been like?
26: Yes, Cardinal Glennon is a long-term partner of World Pediatrics, bringing access to children who have different barriers to receiving care. And so they reached out to us and asked us to help with a set of twins. I had to Google craniopagus because I did not know what that was, and help them bring these girls to the United States, to St. Louis, Missouri, for care. From there, we were connected to their legal guardian in Ethiopia at Lola's Children's Home. The girls have loving parents, but they live in a very remote area of Ethiopia. And because this is so rare and there were so many unknowns, the medical community there wanted them to be in a place where they had one-on-one care as well as some medical personnel that visited them pretty often to make sure that they were okay. So the journey started way back in 2024. Then we just started with all of the logistics of bringing them here. How do you bring kids that can't sit up in an airplane? How do you bring them on a flight? Worked through those logistics. They ended up actually taking out 9 seats, 3 rows, and putting in a stretcher on Ethiopian Airlines, which is pretty incredible. And then we got them to Chicago, and then air ambulance stepped in to bring the girls to St. Louis, and then that's where it all began, all the imaging at Cardinal Glennon, and really all they had was an x-ray. They did not know much about these girls, and so they had to do a lot of imaging and testing in the very beginning to even find out, you know, were the girls healthy anatomically? Was this separation possible? And happily so, it was, and we have a very happy ending.
8: We certainly do. It sounds like such a long road to get there, too, that culminated in this 25-hour surgery, which I have to imagine was just extremely stressful for you. Can you walk us through what was going through your mind at that time?
26: Sure. I guess we had practice. They had had 6 significant surgeries prior to that one that each held risks because they had vascular surgeries staged prior. This, though, felt different. We knew there was a lot of risk. So that was very, very hard. As I do this as a mom, I also do this as a professional, but your emotions creep in. And so we just sat together. Their uncle is from Washington, D.C., so he was able to come. And we had a few others that we just sat together during the whole surgery, knowing they were in the best hands possible and just really hopeful for a positive outcome. The relief we felt when the neurosurgeons and plastic surgeons came out and we received, you know, several updates throughout the 25-hour period. So we felt really good and really positive the whole way. But when it was all over, we were very, very relieved.
8: Absolutely. And craniopagus is when babies are connected at the top of the head. It occurs in about 1 in 2.5 million babies born. A really rare condition that just makes this story so much more incredible. Kate, thank you so much for explaining it to us.
26: Absolutely.
8: And one last thing. It's been a busy year for Travis Kelce.
1: Rocco's coming after Mahomes, and he finds Kelce.
8: Earlier this week, he and the Kansas City Chiefs opened their 2026 season in a game against the Denver Broncos. It's Kelce's first since he got married to one Taylor Swift in July.
2: It was a fun offseason, man. Wedding was the best night of my life.
8: But while he's been running plays, it turns out Kelce also got played recently by the architect of a massive Ponzi scheme. Just after kickoff in that Chiefs-Broncos game on Monday, we learned that Siddharth Jawahar, an investment advisor from Texas, is being sentenced to 11 years in prison. He's the guy who, according to a judge, defrauded investors like Kelce out of millions of dollars and used that money to really live the life of a showgirl. Lavish vacations, private jet rides, spending sprees at clothing stores, expensive outings at fancy restaurants, exclusive clubs like Zero Bond open their doors to Jawahar, saying, "Welcome to New York. It's been waiting for you." In fact, prosecutors say Jawahar took in more than $35 million from clients, but only actually invested about $10 million of that. That's a pretty big blank space on the books.
3: I've got a blank space, baby, and I'll write your name.
8: Judge Zachary Bluestone writes that 99% of Jawahar's clients' funds were put into an investment entity called Philip Morris Pakistan. When PMP's value declined, Jawahar basically told his clients, "Actually, we're all good, Travis Kelce. Profits are up." But eventually, his problems caught up with him, and not the champagne kind. Jawahar pleaded guilty back in January to 3 counts of wire fraud in connection with this scheme. In addition to his 11-year sentence, he's also on the hook for more than $31 million in restitution. How's that for karma? Now, Jawahar's attorney tells ABC News, "Sid Jawahar is a very good man who's made some very serious mistakes and is taking ownership of it all. We don't know how much Travis Kelce lost in the scheme, though he and Swift are likely able to shake it off. Still, dodgy investment opportunities can be damaging, no matter how famous you are. And that's something Travis Kelce knows all too well." Hey, thanks so much for listening to Start Here Weekend from ABC News. Start Here Weekend is produced by Aaron Ferrer, Emily Schutz, Jen Newman, and Anthony Ali. Ariel Chester is our social media producer. Josh Cohen is director of podcast programming. And Brad Milkey is our managing editor. Thanks to John Newman, Tara Gimbel, Eamon McNiff, and Katie Dendas. If you want to hear the daily edition of Start Here, check out our podcast. 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For Brad Milkey, I'm Mike Dubusky. 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
21: From ABC News, I'm Wayne Cabot.
22: Needs to be said that as mayor of the city of Austin, I'm very angry about this.
21: Mayor Kirk Watson angry about ICE shooting a man in a car. Video of a cuffed man with a bullet wound to the back brought to a trauma center and transferred to federal custody. Police prevented from accessing the scene. Chief Lisa Davis.
33: This has happened in the city of Austin. The city of Austin deserves answers in what occurred. The mayor's demanding some answers. The city manager wants answers, and we're going to get those. We're going to get all those questions answered.
21: Crowds gathering at the scene to protest what the mayor calls a surge by ICE agents there. A law enforcement source saying the man was from Venezuela illegally. AI competitors America and China are in talks about an AI notification system for potential threats, says Treasury Secretary Scott Bessent. This as Google reveals its AI hacked into three companies.
34: Gemini broke out of its testing environment. A spokesperson for the company says it found public information online and then guest credentials to access websites that it thought were part of the test, but they were real companies. Google says in all three cases, its model did stop. Just this week, OpenAI revealed a series of disturbing incidents where its AI models went rogue. In one case, the model told itself to ignore all developer messages.
21: ABC's Perry Russum. When President Trump comes to New York this week to kick off the UN General Assembly, meeting, who will coordinate the media pool coverage? It was supposed to be CNN, but now its credentials don't work. Same for MS Now and Politico. Trump making good on his threat to ban them over coverage he doesn't like. The party of German Chancellor Merz suffering more losses in state elections. The economy there giving rise to the far-right AfD party. A hunter is charged with killing a Delaware woman that he apparently thought was a deer as she walked through a field Friday at dusk. The victim, 39, the hunter, 74, charged with manslaughter. You're listening to ABC News.
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35: I'm E.S. Henry for Northwest News Radio. Seattle Mayor Katie Wilson has scheduled a series of listening sessions in order to obtain community feedback in the hiring process for the next chief of police for Seattle. Andre Sales has been acting as interim police chief since the resignation of Sean Barnes last month. Wilson hopes that the sessions will help direct next candidate's selection. Come on News with the details.
36: The first session in this is this Saturday at Van Elsalt Community Center and at noon. The next is September 28th at Seattle University. The final session is set for September 30th at North Seattle College.
35: Registration to attend those sessions can be made at sngi.org. Snohomish County has unveiled a new drone response program and is currently testing drones as first responders. Emergency officials announced the program this week, which is designed to deploy drones in response to 911 calls. Everett's Drone is First Response program was announced last year. Snohomish County officials believe that the drones will provide more immediate and efficient surveillance in emergency situations. Como Stella Sun with the report.
0: Launching from the Snohomish County 911 Center, the drones are semi-autonomous, meaning GPS coordinates are put in and it flies to the location. When the drone arrives, deputies or 911 operators can control the camera movements from a computer to gather real-time video.
35: Officials say that the drones can be deployed and on scene of a 911 call within 2 minutes. The body of a 78-year-old hiker that went missing in Skagit County has been discovered. Peter Kalapaka was reported missing on Thursday after hiking on Sauk Mountain. Authorities found the body of the man by helicopter and believe that he may have fallen to his death in rough terrain. Sauk Mountain is a difficult hike with switchbacks and an elevation gain of 1,200 feet over 2 miles. The death of Kalapaka is the fourth reported death on the mountain in the last 10 years. For Northwest News Radio, I'm E.S. Henry. Plenty of sunshine on tap for the rest of the weekend and some beautiful conditions as we move towards the work week. Some lingering clouds might hang around for the next few days, but we can expect partly cloudy skies through Tuesday. Clouds will move in and out of the area over the next few days. Temperatures will be pleasant as well, with high temperatures staying close to 70 degrees until midweek. A nice way to start the work week. No rain on tap until later on this week. Enjoy your weekend.
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3: Thanks for joining us for Northwest News Radio Weekends. I'm Scott Carty. Mayor Katie Wilson says Seattle residents will have several chances this month to help shape the search for the city's next police chief. Northwest News Radio's Jeff Pogula has more.
4: Three public forums are scheduled for later this month as Seattle looks for a permanent replacement for Sean Barnes. An advisory committee will consider community feedback as it reviews candidates and recommends up to five to move forward in the selection process. Mayor Wilson says the next chief should build public trust, lead the department well, and work with public safety partners. Interim Chief Andre Sales remains in charge while the search continues. Wilson says she hopes to select a new chief around the end of the year. Jeff Pogula, Northwest News Radio.
3: Just 6 weeks left until the midterm elections, early voting beginning in a few states already. Vice President J.D. Vance was in Iowa Friday. President Trump is also making a pitch to supporters to pretend that he's on the ballot. News Nation's Marnie Hughes talked about that with Dr. Lauren Wright, News Nation political contributor and Princeton University political science professor.
5: As far as a midterm election where you do need your base to turn out, that's the strategy. That's been the strategy for decades for the party and office. And so I don't find it surprising that Trump's not trying to shield himself from the campaign trail or tuck away into the shadows. You know, there are voters who love him. He needs every single one of them. And there's not much he can do about the fact that his economic agenda has not worked out the way most Americans wanted it to, and he's unpopular with independents, so he's got to get those number ups among his existing supporters.
6: And is that resonating? I mean, it's hard to know until people vote, and they can feel like, yeah, I'm pinched, but I still support the president. How do they square the two, looking at their own future and their bills?
5: Well, if you're a hardcore partisan, you probably love the president. You're probably in that 80 to 90% in any given poll that still loves him. You probably like the economic policies. The trouble is with independent voters who lean right and sort of held their nose and voted for Trump last time around. Is the dysfunction among Democrats great enough among those aware voters to keep them on the Republican side? It's really a battle for the middle, and then it's a turnout battle after that. Attention getting is important.
6: This is tied to the economy, but the Iran war, how big of an issue does this become for voters in November when they're looking for clarity about what we're doing and what we're going to do next?
5: It's huge. You know, the American public, and we've had a lot of studies on this over the year, is willing to give the president and the executive branch the benefit of the doubt when it comes to national security and foreign policy. If Trump would have, for the beginning, explained after Operation Midnight Hammer why we need to attack Iran again, why they hate America so much, why they hate Western values so much, what is the risk they pose to us should we not act? Why is it awful if they have control over the Strait of Hormuz? And why is it worth us making a mess to hopefully get a better outcome? I really think he would have done better if the message was clearer from the get-go. Now, of course, the gas prices are a disaster, and so it's really hard. But it's never too late to make that case to the American public. I do think the administration should try to communicate the solutions they're seeking every single day.
6: Right. And the president will stump in a lot of states between now and November. Another layer, Lauren, to all of this was data centers. I mean, that was getting a lot of traction over the last few months. Now we've got this panic button over AI. And the president this week called the warnings coming from tech executives a hoax. Congress is trying to figure out what, if anything, we do about it. This is going to be an important issue, I believe, for voters come November, because everyone's trying to wrap their mind around the future and the threat.
5: Yes, and I would not have put any of the messages in the words he did. But, you know, the bottom line is he's lucky that Americans hate tech billionaires. They certainly hate Congress, and they don't like him either. But they generally believe that the U.S. are the good guys here, and we don't want China to win the AI race. And we also value democracy, and we want to make the rules. We don't want a foreign adversary to make the rules and regulations. And so it makes sense that Trump is trying to exert some control over this, communicate with China, and communicate with the giants of the industry. But Americans are really scared. They need reassurance beyond the fact that if you don't adopt data centers, you're going to live in poverty, basically, was his message. I mean, it would be much more cogent to say, look, these are the places that are going to pay for the safety net that we need in these communities. And by the way, they end up lowering taxes. We just can't let them plug into the power grid, for instance. That's what Republican governors even are now saying.
3: 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I'm Scott Carty.
7: Heart disease now surpassing cancer as the leading cause of death among Hispanic adults. The American Heart Association out with a statement saying Hispanic people are facing disproportionate health risks. The medical group saying that Hispanic adults are more likely to experience risk factors earlier in life. Nearly 46% of Hispanic adults have obesity, and nearly 16% have type 2 diabetes, found to be twice the rate of white adults. Meanwhile, awareness and treatment for high blood pressure also remains lower. It's said to be contributing to Hispanic adults being diagnosed with heart failure about 8 to 9 years younger than white adults. The average age of Hispanic adults experiencing their first stroke is 67, compared to 73 to 75 years old among white adults. Researchers say biology alone does not explain the gaps. U.S.-born Hispanic adults actually have a lower life expectancy than those born abroad. The American Heart Association saying that limited insurance, language barriers, and other social factors may be creating barriers to care. The group calling for an urgent need for culturally tailored prevention. With your Medical Minute, I'm Yuri Benajed.
3: If you've noticed more birds up above, you're not alone. Fall migration well underway. Northwest News Radio's Lillian James reports on just how many birds you'll be seeing over the weekend.
8: An estimated 13.1 million birds are expected to fly over Washington this weekend, according to Purdue University's Aero Eco Lab. North American migratory birds typically travel at night. And since they navigate by stars and natural light, artificial light can pull them off course and attract them into urban areas. The National Audubon Society reports collisions with buildings are one of the leading human-caused threats to birds. Dimming or turning off outdoor lights during the nighttime and using warmer colored bulbs are great ways to help birds stay on course. Lillian James, Northwest News Radio.
3: So not bad. 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Sad. 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I'm Scott Carty. 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
10: Cincinnati is preparing for people relocating from regions threatened by rising seas, hurricanes, wildfires, and drought. The city's Climate Migration Readiness Plan focuses on expanding housing without displacing current residents. Recommendations include denser housing along transit corridors and inclusionary zoning to preserve affordability. Cincinnati is also introducing bus rapid transit, building solar arrays to control energy costs, and using railroad sale proceeds for infrastructure improvements. Officials see growth as an economic opportunity, but recognize that unplanned migration could deepen existing inequality. I'm Ken Chester.
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3: It's good to be with you for Northwest News Radio Weekends. I'm Scott Carty. Reports of laser strikes on aircraft are fortunately dropping. But as Northwest News Radio's Eric Heinz tells us, they're still way too high.
1: Hey, we're getting laser struck over your city.
28: Pilots have reported a drop of 24% in incidents so far this year across the U.S. From January through July, pilots reported 199 incidents in Washington. That's the sixth highest in the U.S. In 2025, the FAA says there are a total of 484 strikes reported across the state. Anyone who shines a laser at an aircraft faces federal fines of up to $11,000 per violation. They also face federal criminal penalties, about 5 years in prison, and a $250,000 fine, as well as state and local penalties. Eric Heinz, Northwest News Radio.
3: A character from a children's book is prompting fears in social media this week. ABC's Jim Ryan joined Brian Calvert on Friday to talk about police taking the videos featuring a beloved Dr. Seuss character very seriously.
2: Well, they are, not because of anything that's happened specifically. None of the threats that have been sort of suggested at or hinted at in these postings have come to fruition. But still, they are threats, and the police are taking it carefully and seriously. So it all apparently began last month in Ireland, in the UK. Some posts on Snapchat that featured the Dr. Seuss character, the Cat in the Hat. Everybody remembers the Cat in the Hat, except not in cute, funny situations, but in kind of scary, menacing, creepy situations. And there have been arrests all over the country. I've counted no fewer than a dozen arrests, all of them of people under 16 years old. So 15-year-old, 14-year-olds arrested in Grand Junction, Colorado, a middle school student arrested in Connecticut. It goes all across the country because that's what social media does, Brian.
4: Jim, are we talking about people wearing a mask? Are they in full costume? And what are they doing in these photos that they're posting?
2: Well, most of them are AI-generated images or videos, although apparently there have been some cases of people dressing up as the Cat in the Hat. And they're posed, you know, in nighttime situations on a dark street or at a school. That's particularly troubling. Or there was one I saw this morning. The Cat in the Hat is sort of lurking and peeking around a corner. The text says, I hear there's a game on Friday. I'll see you there. Sort of an implied threat. And there was a kid taken to jail for that.
4: Probably important to mention that, again, these are maybe threatening, they may be rattling nerves, but no one's been hurt or anything by this yet, have they?
2: No. No, that's right. And it sort of mirrors what happened about 10 years ago. Remember the clown hoax? These were people, some of them dressing up and lurking around in streets, others posting images online. It's kind of like that, the same sort of phenomenon. But the difference now, Brian, of course, is that artificial intelligence has gotten to the point that these videos look very realistic. And the images are very realistic. So, yeah, you see one of these things and, man, it'll creep you out.
4: Are police offering any advice to parents who are concerned if they see one of these videos that maybe target one of their neighborhoods?
2: Yeah, well, coach your kids. Let your kids know that, you know, if you see something like this posted, delete it. Move away from it. Don't give it much credence. And let your parents know about that. But also, if your kid is posting some of these images, you should let them know that people are being arrested for this. Four girls ages 13 to 15 in Louisiana. And the charges? Terrorizing, menacing, cyberbullying. So that warning should go out to parents and to kids.
3: Now to an entirely different cat, a new one, a really new one. Somewhere in the wilds of Bolivia, there is a new kind of cat, and ABC's Mike Dubusky has the details.
5: When I say the word wild cat, what do you think of? A lion, a panther, a leopard, maybe a cheetah? If you're of a certain age, your mind might immediately go to the basketball team that Zac Efron played for in High School Musical. But if you are thinking about an actual big cat, it probably lives up to the name, right? It's a big cat. Well, yesterday, scientists published a new paper in the journal Current Biology about a new cat species they've discovered that's decidedly little. The cat in question is orangey brown with black spots, kind of like a leopard, but it only weighs about 5 pounds and is smaller than a common house cat. What it lacks in stature, though, it makes up for in historical significance. This is the first new species of cat discovered in over 100 years. This all started back in 2016 in Bolivia when a biologist and National Geographic explorer named Paola Nogales Ascaruns got a call from a local wildlife sanctuary in the subtropical part of the Andes Mountains. A local man had dropped off a weird cat he found by the side of the road, they said. When Nogales Ascaruns went to investigate, she discovered an animal that she assumed was a member of Leopardus tigrinus, basically a species of very small spotted wildcats. Over the next few years, however, she realized, this doesn't really match the illustrations we have of this species. Its spots are way too big. And as her and a team of researchers tried to place the animal on a family tree, they came to understand this isn't just a new branch of an existing species. This thing is going to need a branch all its own. The scientific name they're proposing, Leopardus tilkeo, in honor of the word that locals have taken to calling the animal. No one really knows where that word tilkeo comes from. It doesn't have a distinct meaning in Spanish or the local language of Quechua. And that's not the only thing we don't know about this weird cat. Their natural source of food, their predators, how they reproduce, all still very much a mystery. In large part, that's because of their size. Small animals are harder to pick up on trail cameras and therefore harder to study. What's more, researchers don't know how big this population is, and that could have a big impact on conservation efforts. But as scientists begin the work of figuring out the answers to all those questions, one thing is for certain. If small wildcats like Leopardus tilkeo are to survive, we're going to need to get our heads in the game.
3: An investigation is ongoing into the death of an endangered species of whale whose body was found on the bow of a cruise ship from Seattle. NOAA says the fin whale was found dead on the bow of a cruise ship in Sitka, Alaska, Thursday morning. The ship had departed from Seattle the week prior for a 10-night round-trip Alaska cruise. It's at least the second fin whale to be found dead on the bow of a cruise ship from the Pacific Northwest in Alaska so far this year. In June, a pregnant fin whale was found dead on the bow of another cruise ship as it was arriving in Alaska from Vancouver, BC. It was confirmed the whale died from blunt force trauma consistent with a strike from a boat. I'm Scott Carty. 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
5: Welcome to the weekend where there's plenty of new stuff to put on your movie and TV show watch list. 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
5: In theaters, the big new release is Resident Evil, the horror movie based on the series of popular video games. It comes from Zach Cregger, the director of last year's horror hit Weapons.
9: Francis Neely. I'm a PI.
5: Reacher fans rejoice. 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
10: No, I know how we're going to kill them.
5: If you just can't get enough of Ryan Murphy, he's got another installment in his monster franchise of streaming shows. This one adapts the story of Lizzie Borden and is streaming on Netflix. Over on Apple TV, the espionage thriller Slow Horses has just premiered its sixth season. And if you missed the two-night season premiere of Dancing with the Stars, that's now up on Disney+. Disney is the parent company of ABC News. Mike Dubusky, ABC News.
12: The Northwest starts moving early. 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I'm Eric Heinz. 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
8: For Austin to be safe, ICE should end its surge here in our community.
7: Congressman Greg Kassar, after a man was shot in his car by ICE agents in North Austin, local police telling us ICE is preventing them from conducting an investigation. Once at the hospital, the man, reportedly a Venezuelan national here illegally, was transferred to federal custody. In Russia, Ukrainian forces firing more than 1,000 drones toward Moscow Sunday, the mayor calling it the city's largest ever drone attack, hitting a high-rise and oil refinery. This is Russians voted in the first parliamentary election since the war, the balloting virtually devoid of opposition to Vladimir Putin. Early returns showing his party winning. CNN is scheduled to be the pool reporter for the president's UN visit this week, but it doesn't know what to do now with Trump banning them. This is ABC News.
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9: I'm E.S. Henry for Northwest News Radio. King County courts are trying to decide if an area youth should be tried as an adult after allegedly killing his family 2 years ago. Mark and Sarah Humiston, along with three children, were shot and killed in their home by their son, who was 15 years old at the time. The trial of the youth from Fall City is ongoing in King County.
10: Actions were lethal, controlled, and targeted. They were not impulsive, not indiscriminate, and not random. He deliberately shot and killed both of his parents, three of his siblings, and he nearly killed a fourth. He deliberately destroyed his family.
9: The shooting took place in the family home in October of 2024, and the juvenile's name is currently being withheld. The court will hear full testimony before deciding to try the youth in juvenile court or proceeding to a full court hearing. The city of Seattle continues to struggle to find answers to the city's homeless issues, and the respite center at Harborview is concerned about the welfare of its homeless patients after seeking medical treatment at that hospital. Harborview reports that 70% of the patients released from the clinic return to homelessness, and 30% are released to a homeless shelter. That number is a reversal of the numbers from 10 years ago. Staff at Harborview claim that due to lack of space, the center can only hold patients for recovery in the most extreme cases and often sees homeless patients return for further treatment multiple times per year. Health authorities in Pierce County have issued a health advisory for Lake Steilacoom. Water samples taken by the city of Lakewood this week have shown a toxic algae condition that can be harmful to humans and their pets. The Tacoma Pierce County Health Department released the results of testing this week and will leave the advisory in place for at least 2 more weeks. The department also recommends that consumption of fish found in the lake should be avoided until algae levels have reached acceptable levels. For Northwest News Radio, I'm E.S. Henry. We'll have just a few clouds in the sky today and for the next few days, as the area can expect partly cloudy skies until at least midweek. Showers are expected at the tail end of the week, but nice conditions until then. Temperatures will stay consistent as well, with afternoon high temperatures staying close to 70 degrees for at least the next few days. A nice way to end the weekend and move towards the beginning of the work week. Enjoy your weekend.
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11: Cameras were installed and active during the World Cup, but were turned off when the matches ended.
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14: The latest city to reconsider using the Flock license plate monitoring system.
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2: I'm Scott Carty. It's good to have you along for Northwest News Radio Weekends and hope you're having a great weekend. A state lawmaker gets hit with an anti-harassment order after threatening one of his constituents. Here's Northwest News Radio's Austin Smith.
3: Brittany Brown says her first interaction with Republican House member Joel McIntyre was when she called him out for using derogatory language on social media. She tells the Seattle Times that things quickly escalated when he began privately messaging her and her friends before taking to his audience with a series of posts. In one of them, he writes, quote, "Brittany Brown, so fragile. It would be a shame if someone got your email and phone number and it were leaked." McIntyre says his statements were protected free speech, but District Judge Nelson disagrees, ordering no communication with Brown for 1 year. Austin Smith, Northwest News Radio.
2: Well, we all know that grocery prices are definitely higher, but most of us don't consider a loaf of bread a luxury item. There is a price tag on a specific loaf of bread in the Big Apple, New York City, that's getting all kinds of attention. ABC's Peter Arulambos joined Brian Calvert to talk about it. And Peter has visited the bakery in question and talked with the baker, who wants $60 for his particular loaf of bread.
4: And they're defending that cost as really what it takes to make the best kind of rye sourdough bread, really anywhere in the country. For what it's worth, these loaves also weigh about 3 pounds, so they sell them by the half loaf and the quarter loaf. One of the main family folks behind this tells me that ultimately most customers come in, they buy a quarter loaf, which is about $15, kind of justifying the cost. It's already gone viral on social media here in New York. They've been open for just a few days, though it does speak to something more broad about the economy and about how Gen Z is spending money. There's this phenomena called the little treat economy, where Gen Z and other generations as well are spending more money on these small luxury goods to basically compensate for broader economic dismay. This idea that if you're 20 or 30 right now and you're not optimistic about ever being able to afford a mortgage, you're more willing to spend money on splurges, on small things like a fancy coffee, a fancy matcha, in this case, a fancy piece of sourdough. That super high cost to some can become a lot more rational if it's put in the context of this broader economic difficulty we see with big purchases like homes and cars, for example.
5: Peter, that's a really interesting concept to think about, especially in this time when just about everybody is complaining about the price of a gallon of gas.
4: Yeah, I mean, everything is expensive. Everything expensive in New York City. And if anything, if you justify this purchase by saying, you know, this is the best quality bread you can get, this is artisanal stuff, it can become a bit more reasonable. And on top of that, this bakery is defending this. They're saying they're not making bread a luxury good or anything like that. They're just valuing their employees. They're valuing their time. And it takes time to make a piece of bread like this. They are importing flour from Austria, they say. They're only using 3 ingredients. That's the actual bread itself, the water itself, and the sourdough starter. So they're saying all of that justifies this cost, and that, you know, the $60 price tag might be astronomical to some, but to the customers who have stopped in already, it's a pretty reasonable purchase, they say.
5: I got to ask, what kind of demand is there for this $60 a loaf rye bread?
4: So when I visited the bakery yesterday around 4 p.m., they had about 3 loaves left. They had sold out on, you know, just a normal Thursday where, to be honest, it wasn't that busy. It wasn't like there was a line outside. But for now, business appears to be strong. They sell, of course, these loaves in either full size, half size, or quarter size. They also sell rye bread with different toppings like butter or Nutella or salmon. So far, it seems like they are meeting demand at this point. Literally, by the time I left, they had run out of loaves to sell. They open every morning at 8 a.m., and specifically the weekends appear to be when they're getting most of their business. And that's when you'll see a line down the street in Soho outside this bakery.
2: That's ABC's Peter Arulambos earlier with Brian Calvert on Northwest News Radio. Years ago, when my son was moving up to kid pitch in baseball, he said, "Dad, I'm worried I'm going to get hit." And I said, "Oh, son, don't worry. You will. If you're worried about robots coming and taking over, don't worry. They're here. At least They're in some of the region's biggest grocery and variety stores. And we get details from Northwest News Radio's Rich Johnson.
0: It looks like a very tall, very thin sign sitting atop an oversized Roomba. And it does move around the aisles of a store, sweeping up data instead of debris. Its cameras check every shelf and note what needs to be restocked, what might be on the wrong shelf, or what might be mispriced. One recently showed up at a Fred Meyer in Tacoma, and parent company Kroger says every Freddy's in the region will have one by the end of the year. But union officials say they want to know more, as inventory monitoring is a job for union employees. Rich Johnson, Northwest News Radio.
2: I'm sure you can imagine that working in news, you have an appreciation for words. And a little bit of advice, just be careful, like with your kids, you hear them say something, you might want to double check before you say, hey, that's not a word. Here's GMA's Bethany Braun Silva with some new additions to Merriam-Webster's dictionary.
6: Some popular terms are officially getting the dictionary treatment. Merriam-Webster has added 1,400 new words and definitions to its online dictionary, reflecting changes in everything from social media and dating to technology and food. Among the new additions is glow-up, defined as a usually dramatic enhancement to someone's or something's physical appearance. And with colder weather approaching, there's a timely addition, cuffing season. Merriam-Webster defines it as the time of year when people who aren't married or in a relationship begin looking for a short-term romantic partner to spend the colder months with. Other additions include parasocial, looks-maxing, Rickroll, and the Mandela effect. Technology is also represented with vibe coding and AGI, or artificial general intelligence, joining the dictionary. And that feeling of dread as the weekend comes to an end, Sunday Scaries now has an official entry too. Merriam-Webster says the new entries are added after words and meanings demonstrate widespread use over time. So while the language may have started online or in everyday conversation, these 1,400 additions are now officially part of the dictionary. No definition needed.
2: And don't worry, I'm not going to Rickroll you in this audio. For food, Merriam-Webster added cake pop, shishito, chili crisp, and superfood. They also added trash panda, yacht rock, and shapewear. And editors will only select words or meaning if they have evidence of them being widely used over time. This is Northwest News Radio.
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8: Commercial trucks in El Paso are getting 30-second bumper-to-bumper inspections without stopping at a service pit. Mesilla Valley Transportation has become the first trucking fleet to deploy the UV system, called an MRI for cars. Trucks drive through at up to 5 miles an hour, while computer vision captures thousands of images. Commercial Carrier Journal reports that the scans detect tire wear, leaks, underbody issues, structural damage, and possible tampering during cross-border inspections. MVT says the technology is not replacing employees. It frees technicians to repair identified problems faster and helps drivers spend less time waiting. I'm Ken Chester.
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12: Extreme wildfires are becoming increasingly common, especially in the western United States, according to Climate Central. And now researchers are warning that the health risks may even exceed those of air pollution. In a study published in Nature Communications, scientists looked at nearly 90 million hospitalizations for lung and heart disease. They found that when air particulates from wildfire increased in certain zip codes, there was a 16% increase in hospitalizations for lung conditions like asthma and pneumonia. Increases were also seen in heart conditions like high blood pressure, heart attacks, and even heart failure. Breathing in smoke can cause immediate symptoms, including coughing, trouble breathing, and chest pain. But smoke from wildfires is especially dangerous because of the various toxins that are released into the air. It can also contain particulates that are 30 times smaller than the diameter of a single human hair, entering deep into the lungs and the bloodstream. Health officials warning that when the air quality becomes poor, to take precautions. That includes staying inside, closing your windows, and wearing a well-fitted mask when going outdoors. With your Medical Minute, I'm Yuri Benajev.
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2: Appreciate you being here for Northwest News Radio Weekends. I'm Scott Carty. Well, if you're going to be out sailing on one of the Washington State ferries, get ready for a schedule change. Sunday's the day that the new fall schedule goes into effect. Most of the changes will affect the Edmonds-Kingston, the Fauntleroy-Vashon-Southworth Triangle, and the Mukilteo-Clinton runs. The Anacortes runs for San Juan Islands routes will switch to off-peak schedules, and the Port Townsend-Coopville run will stay on a two-boat service until October 5th. So double-check your times. The FAA is getting ready to roll out a new air traffic control system, and yes, it will be powered by artificial intelligence. It's going to go into service in the Washington, D.C. area first, as soon as Monday. Retired air traffic controller Dave Riley talked about it with News Nation's Marty Hughes.
28: Interesting timing, Dave, with all of the talk about AI right now, the good and the bad and some of these threats. As an air traffic controller, would this have been a tool you would have welcomed?
29: Any tool is welcome to help do the job a little bit better. This tool will be primarily used by the traffic management coordinators at our DC command center, as well as the en route centers. There's about 21 of them around the nation. that cover our air traffic control system. So this won't be used by frontline controllers to help separate airplanes, but it has the potential to reduce congestion in particular areas where there's a lot of volume of airplanes when the airlines are all trying to get to the same airport at the same time.
28: Yeah, no, heavy traffic. I get that. So what's your understanding of how this tool would be able to mitigate it?
29: This tool will, predict areas of congestion, and it will allow for automated instructions to aircraft via like a data link to instruct them to reduce their speed if they're airborne. It will let aircraft know that there will be a delay in their departure into those congested areas. I mean, ideally, you don't want to cause any more delays, but now you'll have a piece of equipment that can predict these delays and take action on these delays. Whereas now it's a human taking that action when we see the delays in a particular area with the equipment that we have now. And this piece of software has been in development for years. And the fact that they're just now deploying it and implementing it shows how long the procurement process for government equipment and this brand new air traffic control system they're talking about is going to take years. It really does. Just because just developing this type of technology, you can't do overnight.
28: Yeah, I definitely see how it could help. But on the flip side, and this kind of feeds into all the concerns people have over AI taking over, and if somebody bad is at the helm of pushing the button, this type of technology infiltrated in our skies, there would be concern that it could go wrong. What type of human oversight would you want to see behind the scenes to make sure that it does what it's supposed to do and does nothing nefarious?
29: There still will be human air traffic controllers if we continue to train air traffic controllers with our staffing crisis. But there will continue to be air traffic controllers separating the airplanes. This will just be an advanced tool to point out how and where there are congestion in the airspace system.
28: Got it. Do you envision a world ever, Dave, where AI is running the skies without people?
29: You know, I think there will continue to be advancements using technology to help air traffic controllers do their jobs. We have different technologies in the towers, for example, that allow air traffic controllers to see traffic moving along across the ground with ground-based radar systems, with alerting systems. More tools, the better, as long as it makes sense. But I don't think you'll ever see a world where air traffic control is done completely automated.
2: That's retired air traffic controller Dave Riley talking on News Nation with Marnie Hughes right here on Northwest News Radio. The death of a well-known artist this week hits home for those who remember Expo 74. Here's Northwest News Radio's Brian Calvert.
0: President Richard Nixon was there to open the Spokane World Expo.
3: As the state of Washington, under the leadership of Governor Evans, I think is generally recognized to be the first state in the nation in terms of trying to protect the environment.
0: When artist Peter Max passed away earlier this week, those who remember Expo 74 remember the postage stamp that Max was commissioned to create to commemorate the event. With its flashy colors and groovy design, the 10-cent stamp featured the artist's hippie and trippy style. Across the bottom, text reads, "Preserve the environment," a nod to the conservationist theme of the event that put the Lilac City on the world stage. Brian Calvert, Northwest News Radio.
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12: It's another hope in the fight against one of the most aggressive and lethal cancers. An investigational blood test showing promise to detect pancreatic cancer at its earliest stages. The test looks for multiple markers of the cancer and uses artificial intelligence to combine them into a single score that estimates risk. It's the first test of its kind to use this kind of method. A new study published in Nature Medicine found the test identified early pancreatic cancer 87% of the time with a low false positive rate. While researchers say the results are promising, more studies are still needed before the test can be FDA approved and used in doctors' offices. Pancreatic cancer is one of the deadliest cancers, with just under 14% of patients living 5 years after their diagnosis. This all comes on the heels of the FDA approval of a new drug called RazOnQ that helped double the survival time in those with advanced versions of the disease. And now with this blood test, researchers are hopeful that with earlier detection, patients will get earlier access to treatment, which they say is one of the most important factors to increase the chance of survival. With your Medical Minute, I'm Yuri Benajad.
4: From ABC News Tech Trends, even as tech leaders talk about slowing down development of AI, the work they've already done is rolling out. Anthropic now says its AI, Claude, will soon have the ability to create documents for you. Users will be able to ask it to create a document in the middle of a chat. It'll be editable there, or it can be exported to programs like Microsoft Word or Google Docs. The feature will initially be available to Pro and Mac subscribers, but will roll out to everyone else soon. When it comes to AI, teenagers are curious and thoughtful. At least that's what Google says a new survey is showing. It says teens in general view AI as a study aid in school and not necessarily a shortcut. And more than half of teens say they fact-check what AI produces. And if you're still using Microsoft Publisher, you'll need to wrap up any projects soon. Microsoft is ending support for the program next month. It says most of what Publisher has done in the past can be handled now by Word or PowerPoint. With Tech Trends, I'm Dave Packer, ABC News.
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4: These are your political insights from ABC News. Republican Senator Tom Tillis chiming in on President Trump's talk of tearing down the Kennedy Center if his name doesn't go on the building.
5: This is not what people who grew up like I did want to focus on. We want solutions, and I've got a lot of candidates who want to get that message through, and these are distractions that only benefit the Democrats.
4: Outgoing Republican Senator John Cornyn calling Beau French, running for Texas Railroad Commissioner, an embarrassment to the Republican Party. After what he called racist comments, French posting a photo of students of color celebrating Texas's upset win over Ohio State. French saying, quote, I heard UT graduation this year look like this. I didn't believe it. The problem is obviously far worse than anyone imagined, he said. The Trump administration withdrew Lance Troyer's nomination to lead ICE, the former state trooper, close friend of Homeland Security Secretary Mark Wayne Mullen, with very little experience in immigration. Dave Packer, ABC News.
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23: Special attention, Travis County units. ICE is currently in pursuit of a blue Toyota Corolla.
22: Video of the moments following that call provided by Broadcastify showing ICE agents in Austin surrounding a car at a traffic stop. A man inside hunched over the driver's seat. He's heard saying in Spanish he was shot because he did not brake. Later, the man is seen handcuffed while officers cut his shirt, exposing a gunshot wound on his back. Protesters soon gathered, some yelling at the local police, but the mayor, Kirk Watson, wants the people to know.
24: The Austin Police Department was not involved in this incident. The police department did help with the blocking of some of the roads and doing traffic control.
22: Local police being kept away from the scene. The wounded man was taken to a trauma center where he was then transferred into federal custody. Law enforcement telling ABC News the person shot is believed to be a Venezuelan national illegally in the U.S. with a final order of removal. Patrick Clancy told 60 Minutes the headlines describing his wife as killer mom and baby murderer monster are wrong. It was mental illness, he says, that caused her to kill their three children. Conspiracy theories suggesting he was responsible for the children's deaths are, he says, deeply harmful, calling them a huge distraction from what really matters here, which is perinatal mental health. Patrick Clancy also saying that his youngest son, Callan, didn't die immediately that fatal day, but lived four more days before dying in his arms. Qatar Energy says because of the Hormuz crisis, only a very minute volume of liquefied natural gas is getting through. Iran saying the strait will reopen only when the U.S. pulls back and pays war reparations. Average price for regular gas in the U.S. holding steady Sunday, $4.48 a gallon, says AAA. Diesel just over $6.50. Gas buddy saying it's going to go higher. You're listening to ABC News.
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22: ABC's Maggie Rooley spoke with Princess Diana's brother, whose book got a royal rebuke from King Charles. The book says that when he was prince, the king was giddy when his wife Diana died, the palace putting out a rare statement now questioning Charles Spencer's memory, judgment, and reason. His reaction to their reaction?
31: Well, it's not every day you're gaslit by a king, but I was really upset with that because I thought it was very, not only condescending, but not straight. What I said is straight and true. And what did they come back with? That? It doesn't say he didn't say it either. That's what I found interesting.
22: President Trump says the arch he wants built between the Lincoln Memorial and Arlington National Cemetery would be a military complex able to host drones and snipers while storing ammunition. The Pentagon says it has no information beyond the president's statement. Trust in our country's institutions is declining, says German Chancellor Friedrich Merz, his party suffering more losses in state elections there. He says he can't sugarcoat it. Germany, he says, is being actively undermined by radical parties on both the left and the right. Economic struggles have given a lift to the far-right AfD party in Germany. Maybe in these tough times there, this might lift spirits. Clinking of the mugs at Oktoberfest underway this weekend in Munich. A tradition that officially dates back to the 1800s. Millions are coming from all over the world. Wayne Cabot, ABC News.
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0: I'm E.S. Henry for Northwest News Radio. Seattle Mayor Katie Wilson has scheduled a series of listening sessions in order to obtain community feedback in the hiring process for the next chief of police for Seattle. Andre Sales has been acting as interim police chief since the resignation of Sean Barnes last month. Wilson hopes that the sessions will help direct next candidate's selection. Come on News with the details.
1: The first session in this is this Saturday at Van Elsalt Community Center and at noon. The next is September 28th at Seattle University. The final session is set for September 30th at North Seattle College.
0: Registration to attend those sessions can be made at sngi.org. Snohomish County has unveiled a new drone response program and is currently testing drones as first responders. Emergency officials announced the program this week, which is designed to deploy drones in response to 911 calls. Everett's Drone as First Response program was announced last year. Snohomish County officials believe that the drones will provide more immediate and efficient surveillance in emergency situations. Como's Stella Sun with the report.
2: Launching from the Snohomish County 911 Center, the drones are semi-autonomous, meaning GPS coordinates are put in and it flies to the location. When the drone arrives, deputies or 911 operators can control the camera movements from a computer to gather real-time video.
0: Officials say that the drones can be deployed and on scene of a 911 call within 2 minutes. The body of a 78-year-old hiker that went missing in Skagit County has been discovered. Peter Kalapaka was reported missing on Thursday after hiking on Sauk Mountain. Authorities found the body of the man by helicopter and believe that he may have fallen to his death in rough terrain. Sauk Mountain is a difficult hike with switchbacks and an elevation gain of 1,200 feet over 2 miles. The death of Kalapaka is the fourth reported death on the mountain in the last 10 years. For Northwest News Radio, I'm E.S.
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12: A really fascinating track record. 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
14: Thank you.
12: Before we get into Light Street, let's talk a little bit about your background. You graduate from University of Virginia School of Commerce with a bachelor's in commerce, eventually getting an MBA from Stanford. Was investing always the career plan?
6: It was. I started, really looking into that industry. I read a book by Peter Lynch while I was in college, One Up on Wall Street.
12: Sure.
6: And, or Beating the Street. It could have been the first book, actually. And, I was just caught by this idea of the search for great companies, great ideas. And the way he told the story of finding these companies and researching them, it was really a journey and, of a detective trying to figure out what would matter in the future. And, that really captivated me and my interest in becoming an investor.
12: So in between UVA and getting your MBA at Stanford, you work at Julian Roberts Tiger Management. How do you get to Tiger at 22?
6: Very fortunate
12: yeah.
6: opportunity. So one of the teachers or instructors at McIntyre School of Commerce at UVA was a former Tiger Management partner in Michael Bills. And Michael taught several finance classes there for a couple of years. He had taken some years off from Wall Street after working at Tiger and then before starting a fund-of-funds business that he's run very successfully. And he suggested that I take a look at it. I certainly knew of Tiger. Tiger was, it seemed about half of the investment staff actually at one point or another attended UVA. And so a lot of the guys there, knew what we were capable of as young guys coming out with finance degrees from UVA.
12: And Robertson was legendary. In 93, was he still running the ship?
6: Oh, yeah.
12: Very much in charge.
6: Very much in charge, yes. I was there from 93 to 96 full time, and then still when I went to Stanford for a year, I worked for Tiger as well. And Julian would occasionally wake me up with a 6 a.m. phone call when I was in business school.
12: 6 a.m. East Coast.
6: 6 a.m. my time.
12: Okay.
6: 9 a.m. his time, just a half hour before the market. So he had had some discretion there. But we had some great times, learning and talking through the technology industry at the time, investing in companies like Dell, Microsoft, Compaq, and Cisco were some of the.
12: So really, right out of college, you're full on technology. Did you look at other spaces?
6: I worked briefly in looking at financial institutions with Rob Pitts there,
12: mm-hmm.
6: and we had a great time doing that. But I was certainly more interested in technology. I'd really studied that industry prior to going to New York, and so it was a better fit for me following that industry. And I think two or three months into the job, I ended up sitting two chairs away from Bill Gates at an analyst meeting at the sort of after the meeting dinner.
12: Mm-hmm.
6: And at that point, I knew I was in the right spot.
12: That was, to say the very least.
6: Yeah.
12: So after Stanford, you end up at Roger McNamee's Integral Capital, and you stay for 13 years, and you really less of a public markets analyst and more of a venture sort of banker. You either lead or co-lead venture investments, and the list is pretty impressive. Agile, ArcSight, Blue Nile, Epiphany, Extensity, Fortify, Interwoven, LogMeIn, OpenTable, Overture, Godot.com. What's the common thread? Is it just, hey, that's what was hot in the late 90s, or what tied that list together?
6: Well, the amazing thing about Roger was he really focused on saying, look, we can't cover every company in this industry. We were a small team, much like, at Tiger, there were two or three of us looking at tech at any one time, and at Integral, even though we were a tech-focused firm, but we had, four or five people total. But even with that number, you can't cover the entire industry. So you have to focus in when you're, investing and say, where is the change really happening most quickly? Where is it most dramatic? That disruption equals opportunity as an investor.
12: That's a theme that comes up over and over in your career.
6: Yeah.
12: Identify the disruption and get in front of it before the existing companies realize what's coming down the pike.
6: It's great to be early, but not too early, right? I mean, that's also an important part of it.
12: Right. I started on a desk, and early was equal to wrong, at least when you're trading public equities. So not only do you do all of these privates, where you've co-led, is this right, about 46 deals? Is
6: 46
12: that right?
6: Deals at Integral over 13 years. So.
12: I read something you had said about that. And you said, you know, the takeaway from all these private venture investments is you don't buy the second or third best company in the space. You always buy the best company you can. Give us a little details on that. What's the thinking behind it?
6: Well, experience, right? I mean, you see the movie over and over again, whether it's private investment or in the public markets, that, you know, the old saying was, you know, the number one player is going to get 2/3 of the market. Number two player might get 20%, 25% tops. And everyone else fights for the scraps, right? And, you know, there's the ability to make higher margins and have the dominant, market share is just so dramatic. And I think in technology, we've seen the power of that, you know, the ability to sort of compound that lead is definitely there. Now, you also see in technology that you can get disrupted, right? Incumbents are the real innovation and these disruptive changes tend not to come from the big companies, but the smaller companies. There are exceptions to that, and you know, we can talk through that. AI is kind of an interesting test case, and the semiconductors behind AI, but there's real power into compounding that lead.
12: So let's talk about those moats and the winner take all situation. Is that primarily a technology phenomena? Is it a modern era phenomena, or is this companies that develop a unique moat regardless of the space they're in get to capture most of the market share?
6: Well, I think you've seen in mature industries, whether you look back at, you know, GE and Coca-Cola, you know, you've seen certainly there's advantages to having that dominant distribution and market share. But in technology, I think it's more a story of getting in front of your competitors and investing more. You have more dollars to invest back in the technology and to grow that lead, and that compounding of advantages or compounding of innovation at the early part of a market's development can be incredibly powerful. And then that gives you the opportunity to put in place other kinds of moats that do kind of block your competitors from coming along. You know, there's a lot of discussion today around NVIDIA, that a lot of people sort of assume NVIDIA is going to lose their massive market share in AI accelerators, which is roughly 85%. And certainly, I think the move to inference is an opportunity for competitors to change in what's going on there. But I think people right now are, for instance, underestimating NVIDIA's opportunity to innovate as well.
12: So let's define some terms for some of the lay people that might be listening. Compute and inference. Explain what those are. Explain how they're investable themes.
6: Sure. So the training compute that or the chips, the AI accelerator chips, and today NVIDIA dominates that still with their graphics processor chips. And that, you know, those chips originally were made for gaming, for doing very rapid mathematics that have to do with calculating physics and lighting, shading in video games. It turns out that the same kind of mathematics are incredibly well positioned to do the math around AI. And then So you're training a model, an AI model that will be able to make judgments. And then when you're actually using that model to ask questions and have it solve problems and actually execute those problems, that's called inferencing, right? And so inferencing can be done on a more simple chip. People have kind of used a phrase XPU to X out the graphics and that say this is the next generation of chips that can be used to actually solve the problems with those models that are built.
12: Meaning the compute and the inference are going to be on the same chip.
6: They can be done with the same chip, but you can have a more specialized, lower cost chip, usually an inference, with more memory, for instance. And there's different approaches and software to execute that with a lower cost chip.
12: So it sounds like our alphabetical evolution has been CPUs, then FPUs, GPUs, and now XPUs. What's beyond that?
6: Well, I think that's why we use the term X is, there's TPUs, Google's version of their AI chip. We've got Trainium, et cetera, and others, competitors. So there's lots of flavors, you also saw, for instance, NVIDIA buy Grok, which was another approach to inference. So there will be many flavors and many opportunities and ways to innovate in inference because ultimately that will be a larger market than the training market.
12: Really, really interesting. Coming up, we continue our conversation with Glenn Kacher, founder and CIO of Light Street Capital, discussing the firm's founding and launch. I'm Barry Ritholtz. 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
9: 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These books keep us better informed about the law, better able to protect ourselves on and off the road, and better off when all is said and done after an accident. 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Only a tiny fraction of the people who get these free books will ever become clients of Davis Law Group, but that's not the point. Chris wrote them because it was the right thing to do. 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
12: I'm Barry Ritholtz. You're listening to Masters in Business on Bloomberg Radio. My extra special guest this week is Glenn Kacher. He is founder and chief investment officer of Light Street Capital. The firm is a technology-focused hedge fund and private investment firm located in Palo Alto, which is a good place to start. You launch in 2010. The great financial crisis is still dominating the news flow. What was the original pitch to investors?
6: Sure. The original pitch was, look, the game board had kind of been reset in terms of making money. Multiples were low. And we saw the emergence of kind of four things. Mobile, with the smartphone really growing. At that point, it was becoming a dominant platform. Social media with, was still, most of it was private, but, we saw the Facebook and emerging and Twitter and really redefining media. Cloud, the development of taking the internet technology and using it for the business and the ability to propagate, applications, everywhere that the internet was available was incredibly powerful. And e-commerce, the ability to, sell goods anywhere at a very low cost and, with the back end that Amazon and others had built, to get products delivered within a day or two, to many locations in the globe. Those four things were incredibly powerful. And then ultimately we saw things like, the sharing economy come out of that. You couldn't have had Uber and Lyft and DoorDash without having e-commerce and the mobile phone and the ability to get those companies distributed through the mobile universe. So there was a real emergence of these four powerful things: mobile, social, cloud, and e-commerce. And it was really redefining what we could do as consumers and business people.
12: I love how you describe the firm. We are the Silicon Valley home team, one of the few hedge funds living and working at the center of the technology universe in Palo Alto, 100% focused on tech opportunity. The first time I read that, I was like, that can't be right. There has to be tons of hedge funds out there. Like, not many hedge funds in the center of the VC universe, because all of those successful venture investments eventually go public.
6: Yeah, there's a relatively small number of public market managers out there. Huh. And a good number you've seen Philippe, what he's done at Coteau has been amazing. And at Tiger Global, Chase has done incredibly well. And Whale Rock out of Boston with Alex. And so you've just seen the success of those guys. So I'm not saying it can't be done, right, by any means. But there is a real advantage to living and working in the place where the innovation is centered. And I think when we've, when you see this fundamental innovation like we're seeing now with AI, it really draws that advantage of geography back to Silicon Valley. I think there's a small number of great AI entrepreneurs, and they want to be in the same community with one another. And so that's a real advantage for us.
12: Yeah, I kept hearing that San Francisco was over, it's dead, the city is, on its last gasp. We were there in the spring, and the city is just, it's a boom town. Like, I know there's a little bit of a

0: something of a renaissance in the hardware industry, and that hardware innovation really matters when you're trying to scale, when you're trying to scale at the rate.
1: Meaning semiconductors or everything around it or the whole
0: semiconductors,
1: ecosystem.
0: Networking, you know, down to printed circuit boards, just you have to innovate at sort of every level of the stack in order to grow at a 10x, 100x rate. And the acceleration required in order to provide AI cycles at a competitive price is incredibly challenging. And you know, the amount of demand that's out there is incredible. So the need to scale is back. And I think, you know, it's pretty interesting, you know, what we've seen, you know, I think in the early 2000s and the semiconductor industry was allowed to consolidate, and the capital was provided to do that. And you saw a company like Avago and Hock Tan, you know, really organize the industry and do some horse trading of properties to other semiconductor firms and really rationalize that industry. And so as AI has emerged, what it's done is it's really taken advantage of the fact that there are a small number of companies that compete for a massive market. So AMD and Broadcom and Nvidia and TSMC, of course, in Taiwan on the back end. And then, of course, the semiconductor capital equipment companies like ASML. Those companies just have very large market share and have huge demand and huge moats and advantages.
1: So let's talk about the first four companies you mentioned, Taiwan Semi, Nvidia, Broadcom, and AMD. That's about 40% of the public portion of your portfolio, or at least it was a few filings ago. I know you're not a big fan of revealing too much of your portfolios, but that's a fairly concentrated portfolio. Tell us the thinking behind having such a dominant emphasis on those four semiconductor companies.
0: Sure. Well, it goes back to what I was saying earlier. You want to focus your capital in the place where you see the most innovation, and right now that's at the core of accelerating computing in order to do AI. And you know right now NVIDIA's got 80%+ market share in the network GPU market. AMD is certainly coming up in that, and as we move to agentic AI, which is a very important innovation that's happening in AI and is really driving that next leg of growth, there's certain advantages that AMD has as being, because they also are, you know, one of the two major players in the CPU market and for desktops and servers. So there, you know, that explains why AMD matters a lot. And Broadcom and what they've done with Google with their TPU over the years is incredibly impressive and has gotten them now opportunities with OpenAI and some of the other, major AI players. So that's certainly great exposure. And then TSMC makes the chips for all three of those companies. And the ability to kind of win, no matter who wins, is and really have a massive oligopoly, monopoly almost for TSMC. We certainly want to back that company as well.
1: So those four companies plus Microsoft, you described in 2024 as the AI 5. And while everybody was focused on the Mag 7, the AI 5 significantly outperformed the Mag 7 that year. Is this still a concentrated holding, all five? And how does that thesis hold up today?
0: It's a great question. Yeah, I'd say the company that's kind of been in and out of our portfolio, mostly out, has been Microsoft. And their early lead with OpenAI, they, in our opinion, kind of fumbled that.
1: Mm-hmm.
0: And
1: hence giving an opening to Anthropic?
0: Yes. Yeah, for sure. And so, you know, the uptake of Microsoft's AI, that was, you know, somewhat powered by OpenAI, really didn't work that well. And that was a real miss for them. And ultimately they pulled back on their, development and funding of their AI

0: efforts, and I think they're now back in the game. But at the same time, what we're seeing now is, you know, they're, for instance, Microsoft is the largest security company in the world. And one of the things that we've learned is that AI is a, creates a lot of security vulnerabilities for businesses. So any business, you know, is going to need to invest more aggressively in their cybersecurity defenses. And so that will be a big benefit for Microsoft. So that's a huge advantage for them. But I think what they've done and the repositioning that they've done on the Azure side of their business has been very impressive. They've also rationalized some of the spending that wasn't going as well in their gaming business and are sort of pulling back there. So I think they're repositioning the company well after they sort of blinked on AI, and you know, it's back in our portfolio at this point.
1: So when we talk about agentic and we talk about the major AI players, is this going to be a duopoly? Is this going to be Anthropic and OpenAI, or is it going to be a little more wide open than that?
0: Yeah, I think this battle's happening in real time, mm-hmm. between those two leading companies, and Google certainly still a player with mm-hmm. Gemini and their advantage in distribution, with their massive success, of course, in the search engine business, and they've also now they're backing Apple's AI right. efforts as well. So they have a real distribution advantage. So I wouldn't count Google out, and they still have great technology.
1: By the way, their notebook LLM is outstanding. If you want to upload a giant, a file, a book, or anything, it's unbelievably accurate and fast. I've been really impressed with that.
0: Yeah, it's you know, their ability to innovate is you know, stunning. So, but the real battle that's emerging today is open source models that, one, are cheap, cheaper than the closed Anthropic and OpenAI models, because there's, you know, they're free. You can download them for free and run them on local hardware, or you can engage with them on others' commodity hardware in the sky. And those open source solutions are really battling these more expensive frontier models from the two big companies.
1: Coming up, we continue our conversation with Glenn Katcher, founder and chief investment officer at Light Street Capital, discussing the current environment for AI and beyond. I'm Barry Ritholtz. 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
3: I'm E.S. Henry for Northwest News Radio. King County courts are trying to decide if an area youth should be tried as an adult after allegedly killing his family 2 years ago. Mark and Sarah Humiston, along with three children, were shot and killed in their home by their son, who was 15 years old at the time. The trial of the youth from Fall City is ongoing in King County.
4: Actions were lethal, controlled, and targeted. They were not impulsive, not indiscriminate, and not random. He deliberately shot and killed both of his parents, three of his siblings, and he nearly killed a fourth. He deliberately destroyed his family.
3: The shooting took place in the family home in October of 2024, and the juvenile's name is currently being withheld. The court will hear full testimony before deciding to try the youth in juvenile court or proceeding to a full court hearing. The city of Seattle continues to struggle to find answers to the city's homeless issues, and the respite center at Harborview is concerned about the welfare of its homeless patients after seeking medical treatment at that hospital. Harborview reports that 70% of the patients released from the clinic return to homelessness, and 30% are released to a homeless shelter. That number is a reversal of the numbers from 10 years ago. Staff at Harborview claim that due to lack of space, the center can only hold patients for recovery in the most extreme cases, and often sees homeless patients return for further treatment multiple times per year. Health authorities in Pierce County have issued a health advisory for Lake Steilacoom. Water samples taken by the city of Lakewood this week have shown a toxic algae condition that can be harmful to humans and their pets. The Tacoma Pierce County Health Department released the results of testing this week and will leave the advisory in place for at least two more weeks. The department also recommends that consumption of fish found in the lake should be avoided until algae levels have reached acceptable levels. For Northwest News Radio, I'm E.S. Henry.
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13: Catcher. He is the founder and chief investment officer of Light Street Capital, a technology-focused hedge fund located right in the heart of Silicon Valley, in Palo Alto. So I have so many great quotes of yours I want to throw by you. I'm going to start with variant perception. We look for a mismatch in perception and reality. Timing matters, but there must be a thesis about when and how the mismatch resolves itself. Oh, so that sounds pretty easy. That's all you have to do. Tell us a little bit about identifying that variant perception.
28: Sure. I started this by talking a little bit about why I got excited to be an investor from the beginning. And part of it is being a detective, right? And going out, talking to people firsthand, working with my team of investors that work at Light Street Capital every day. And we all operate in the same way as Roger would say, everybody goes out for a pass and go out, talk to the people that matter, talk to the customers, talk to the suppliers, talk to the innovators themselves. And that's how we try to get it done and get the real story. I think we're in a situation today where AI is, you know, now being cast as sort of this evil empire that is going to, one, cost people jobs and two, it's crazy evil people overspending and it's certain, you know, like it's going to crash and burn, eventually. And that's really not the story of AI. The story of AI is that the end users are self-selecting every day in their browser, or now with agent software or their development tool to build more software, and they're saying, this is how I can get more done quickly and well with these tools. And that's what's driving the demand, that's creating the capacity build for of AI compute. And so we look at that and say, you know, there's there's a mismatch in the way AI is being perceived today, and that will reverse, but you have to figure out when.
13: So that's a productivity story, it's an efficiency story, and obviously it's a profitability story.
28: It's a demand story.
13: Which kind of raises the question, you're focused on the core AI players. What about everybody else? Forget the Mag 7, the next 493 in the S&P 500. What does this mean to the rest of corporate America?
28: Well, I don't think you can forget the Mag 7. Mm-hmm. But what does it mean? But we'll put that aside. What does it mean for the rest of corporate America? I think it's gotten their attention. It got their attention pretty quickly. Mm-hmm. And, I think if you talk to anyone on the board of directors of a public company or the CEO and top managers, they're saying, gosh, you know, we hear about AI. We need to come up with a plan. We need to figure out how we're going to harness this tool and make it work for us. And so that is, that's the task at hand. I think it's still early to say, well, this company's doing a great job with AI, so we should buy their stock. That, that's not, to me, a great thesis for today for investing. But, I think that everyone that I talk to in corporate America is very focused on, hey, we've got to take advantage of this tool.
13: You mentioned demand is really surprising everybody. I want to say it was the second quarter, even Jensen Huang at NVIDIA was surprised for his expectations for the AI infrastructure spend by 2030. I think he bumped from $1 trillion to $4 trillion. That's just a 4x giant set of numbers. Are we running the risk of over allocating to AI the way we did for things like fiber and go down the list of every new technology that seems to get over allocated? At what point does this become, is this explosive upside demand gonna, when does the coyote step off the cliff and not realize he's gone a little too far?
28: This is the big question everyone's battling with, today. And I think, the Mag 7 we talked, mentioned a minute or two ago, they have really become the key partner. I think if you look at Amazon, you look at Microsoft, Google, those companies are partnering with Anthropic and OpenAI in order to fulfill on building this compute stack and the infrastructure to run AI. And are they, the question is, how far ahead of demand is are they planning? And reality is they're not ahead today. They're behind.
13: They're playing catch up now.
28: They're playing catch up. And the negative doomers are expecting them to overinvest. But today, that's just not happening. I mean, there are bottlenecks, right? There are real bottlenecks, and it's quite well discussed, that have slowed down the ability to build. And you've got companies that are in control of some of those bottlenecks, whether it's memory companies, which we like as well, or whether it's Taiwan Semiconductor. They can only invest so fast. So today, demand is still running way ahead of supply. And so this doomerism that has grown up around AI, in my mind, is misplaced.
13: Let's talk a little bit about the bottlenecks. I use Gemini, I use Notebook, I use Chat, I use Perplexity, but really Claude Pro has become my favorite way to engage. And I've noticed, just going from Opus to Fable, like an order of magnitude faster, deeper, better. It doesn't feel, and these are coming along like every few weeks, it doesn't feel like there's much of a bottleneck. When you say bottleneck, what are you referring to?
28: Well, I think the bottleneck drives the pricing higher than it needs to be today, right? And so, No offense, but you're probably not paying for your clawed traffic. Bloomberg may be paying for
13: it. No, right? I'm paying. My firm is paying, and it's $200 a month. And then we just did a whole enterprise thing. And it hasn't been like, I keep hearing about people just going crazy on credits and spending a year's worth of credits in a month. We're pretty reasonable and a little aware of our spending, but it's not like it's $100,000 a month. It's fairly reasonable for the output you get.
28: Right. I've been surprised. We have our own software, product and, stack that we have developed on for 15 years that where we run our entire research process, and so we're constantly improving that. We're also doing analysis and of and sentiment tracking, etc., of sources that we of data that we buy, and it's not cheap to do that.
13: Are you spending $50,000 a month, $100,000 a month? What does it look like? What is a typical hedge fund in the tech space? Not necessarily yours, but what do you think people are spending? I know I'm only scratching the surface for what I'm doing.
28: For programmers, it's not uncommon to spend $100 a day. So, you know, it can get expensive, you know, and that adds up. That can add up quickly.
13: Sure. $30,000 a month is not nothing.
28: Yeah. So,
13: But, all right, it's...
28: You can spend a lot more than that, too.
13: A couple of months ago, there were stories about, we had a whole budget for a year, and it's gone in four weeks. Is that the bottleneck, being able to service the super clients, the hyper users like that?
28: Well, that's where this demand for the open source solutions comes in, which are far cheaper, right? And so the ability to load it up on your own hardware and have it run be able to also adjust the weightings of the model and train it on your own data, those are all very powerful opportunities for investors any kind of business. So, being able to do more for less is certainly attractive.
13: So another quote of yours, you were talking about the AI build out, and you said it's a 10-year cycle of demand. The bear case is that CapEx gets cut the moment returns disappoint. Tell us a little bit about why you think this demand cycle is going to go a full decade.
28: Yeah, I think we're changing the entire stack of computing. The only thing that looks like this that we've experienced before is the move to the internet architecture from client server, and these computing cycles happen about every 15 to 25 years since the development of computing, and the way the technology works is completely different. In the old school of technology is a search and retrieve, or create, search and then retrieve model, where you stored things in databases. And here in the AI world, the technology is essentially creating a custom solution, custom to your question, custom to, your, data. Every single time you use it, it's just a much more complex and compute intensive model, and the ability to have custom solutions and custom answers every single time you need data is so much more powerful that if we follow history, these things take 10 to 15 years to become a quarter of the total capacity of the industry. So to say that it's going to take multiple decades is not much of a stretch.
13: Thank you, Glenn, for being so generous with your time. We have been speaking with Glenn Kacher. He is the founder and chief investment officer of Lightstreet Capital. If you enjoy this conversation, check out any of the 651 previous discussions we've done over the past 12 years. You can find those at Bloomberg, iTunes, Spotify, YouTube, or wherever you get your favorite podcasts. I would be remiss if I didn't thank the crack team that helps put these conversations together each week. Elizabeth Cedrin is my video producer. Anna Luke is my podcast producer. Sean Russo is my researcher. I'm Barry Ritholtz. You've been listening to Masters in Business on Bloomberg Radio.
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6: From ABC News, I'm Wayne Cabot.
7: It needs to be said that as mayor of the city of Austin, I'm very angry about this.
6: Mayor Kirk Watson angry about ICE shooting a man in a car. Video of a cuffed man with a bullet wound to the back brought to a trauma center and transferred to federal custody. Police prevented from accessing the scene. Chief Lisa Davis.
8: This has happened in the city of Austin. The city of Austin deserves answers in what occurred. The mayor's demanding some answers. The city manager wants answers, and we're going to get those. We're going to get all those questions answered.
6: Crowds gathering at the scene to protest what the mayor calls a surge by ICE agents there, a law enforcement source saying the man was from Venezuela illegally. AI competitors America and China are in talks about an AI notification system for potential threats, says Treasury Secretary Scott Bessent. This as Google reveals its AI hacked into three companies.
12: Gemini broke out of its testing environment. A spokesperson for the company says it found public information online and then guest credentials to access websites that it thought were part of the test, but they were real companies. Google says in all three cases, its model did stop. Just this week, OpenAI revealed a series of disturbing incidents where its AI models went rogue. In one case, the model told itself to ignore all developer messages.
6: ABC's Perry Russum. When President Trump comes to New York this week to kick off the UN General Assembly, meeting, who will coordinate the media pool coverage? It was supposed to be CNN, but now its credentials don't work. Same for MS Now and Politico. Trump making good on his threat to ban them over coverage he doesn't like. The party of German Chancellor Merz is suffering more losses in state elections. The economy there giving rise to the far-right AfD party. A hunter is charged with killing a Delaware woman that he apparently thought was a deer as she walked through a field Friday at dusk. The victim, 39, the hunter, 74, charged with manslaughter. 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
6: The L.A. County Medical Examiner confirming the death of Presley Gerber, the son of Cindy Crawford, at a rehab facility. He was 27. When he was 15, he was signed on as a model. Scientists all over the world are celebrating last week's unveiled discovery of a new kind of cat, first new feline species in more than 100 years, not only because we have a new cute kitty to admire, but because of what it suggests.
16: New things are just all around us, and with discoveries like the Talcott cat, it gives us more reason to look and protect the environment that they live in as well, so that they also don't go extinct.
6: ABC News geriatric medicine subspecialist Dr. Alan Chang. As of now, there's only one in captivity, a 10-year-old male in Bolivia. A new museum in L.A. is really unlike any you've ever seen before, because its creator is George Lucas. ABC's Chuck Sievertson.
29: An exhibit of the Star Wars story opens the Lucas Museum. On hand for Saturday's grand opening ceremony, Star Wars star Mark Hamill.
30: It's going to be an enormous draw. As much as people want to come to Southern California and to Los Angeles, this is just another reason to make it a destination.
29: Actor-director Ron Howard starred in Lucas's breakout hit, American Graffiti.
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29: L.A. Mayor Karen Bass.
6: By the way, the museum is shaped like a spaceship. Wayne Cabot, ABC News.
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11: I'm E.S. Henry for Northwest News Radio. Seattle Mayor Katie Wilson has scheduled a series of listening sessions in order to obtain community feedback in the hiring process for the next chief of police for Seattle. Andre Sales has been acting as interim police chief since the resignation of Sean Barnes last month. Wilson hopes that the sessions will help direct next candidate's selection. Como News with the details.
17: The first session is this Saturday at Van Elsalt Community Center and at noon. The next is September 28th at Seattle University. The final session is set for September 30th at North Seattle College.
11: Registration to attend those sessions can be made at sngi.org. Snohomish County has unveiled a new drone response program and is currently testing drones as first responders. Emergency officials announced the program this week, which is designed to deploy drones in response to 911 calls. Everett's Drone as First Response program was announced last year. Snohomish County officials believe that the drones will provide more immediate and efficient surveillance in emergency situations. Como Stella Sun with the report.
18: Launching from the Snohomish County 911 Center, the drones are semi-autonomous, meaning GPS coordinates are put in and it flies to the location. When the drone arrives, deputies or 911 operators can control the camera movements from a computer to gather real-time video.
11: Officials say that the drones can be deployed and on scene of a 911 call within 2 minutes. The body of a 78-year-old hiker that went missing in Skagit County has been discovered. Peter Kalapaka was reported missing on Thursday after hiking on Sauk Mountain. Authorities found the body of the man by helicopter and believe that he may have fallen to his death in rough terrain. Sauk Mountain is a difficult hike with switchbacks and an elevation gain of 1,200 feet over 2 miles. The death of Kalapaka is the fourth reported death on the mountain in the last 10 years. For Northwest News Radio, I'm E.S.
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24: Trump White House, just keep coming. The way that President Trump talks about you publicly, including calling you maggot rather than Maggie, I sort of would imagine that anyone close to him would be terrified of going anywhere near you.
25: People tend to have their own reasons for talking to reporters. This is a group of people who actively want to see him succeed. They believe in him. He was elected more decisively than before, and they are proud of that.
24: From Bloomberg Weekend, this is the Michelle Hussein Show. I'm Michelle Hussein. It is pretty clear by now that this Trump White House in the second term is run by a much tighter, more loyal group of people than the first time around. Notwithstanding the odd departure, overall, the core team that came back with Donald Trump that is delivering his core plan has remained pretty much intact. And if there's one reporter who has really been able to burrow inside the inner workings of that team and the president himself, who's covered Donald Trump since long before he ever ran for office, it's Maggie Haberman of the New York Times. To give you an idea of just how embedded in this world she has been, back in 2016, she had nearly 600 bylines in the paper. And since then, she has written many stories and two books, most recently co-authored with Jonathan Swan, Regime Change, Inside the Imperial Presidency of Donald Trump. One of the key things we learned from that book was all the analysis of what happened in the run-up to and then after the Iran war began. Maggie's work is widely respected. Personally, I marvel not only at her sourcing, but also the volume and the quality of her output. And now with the midterms just 6 weeks away, I wanted her to take us inside the Trump White House right now, to bring us right up to date with the atmosphere, the attitude of the president himself to the fact that the Iran war is not going according to plan, to get a sense of election strategy, what the next 2 years of this presidency might look like. What's Donald Trump thinking? What is he doing day by day, even minute by minute? She is the kind of reporter who can tell us that. So here is that conversation with Maggie Haberman. As ever, Bloomberg subscribers can read my notes on this episode. That's the case with all our episodes. You'll find a link in our show notes. And with that, on to Maggie herself, who joined us from her home. Hello, Maggie.
0: Hi there.
24: I want to obviously congratulate you on regime change, but also tell you and show you how much use it has been to me. Can you see all the post-its?
0: Wow, I sure can. That's fabulous. We love to see that. Thank you.
24: So it's been a resource as well as a read for me, particularly because we had Tucker Carlson on the show a few weeks ago. So all of that was particularly useful. So thank you for your work in more ways than one. Essentially.
0: Well, thank you. I'm glad that it provided it was of utility.
24: Most definitely. You know, I've been thinking about how many reporters have observed Donald Trump for as long as you have. And I realize that for you, the story goes back considerably before the 2016 election when you were working in New York. This is before your New York Times days. Mm-hmm. Tell me about that period and how you saw him, like, way back before he ran for president.
0: So I started my career at the New York Post just slightly over 30 years ago to the month as a clerk. And Trump was I'm trying to think of how to describe this. He was almost etched into the fabric of the place by then. The New York Post had been rebought and saved by Rupert Murdoch. The paper would have folded without him. But Trump was somebody who people liked reading about. By then, it was very clear that he was an overleveraged businessman. He had had his near complete personal financial crash of the early 1990s. His marriage had broken up to Ivana Trump. He had married Marla Maples, and then they divorced. He liked being seen as a playboy. He was somebody who was always available for a quote. He would often provide his own background information to Page Six, the gossip page, as a source close to Trump, and he was often the source. So he was just around. And then in the 2000s, much of my time after the September 11th terrorist attacks was covering rebuilding at the Trade Center site for the first 2 years. He had no connection to the site. He did go down near the site in the day after, 2 days after. He had no role, though, in the recovery. He did propose, I think it was twice, rebuilding the original Twin Towers as they were, which was not in the cards, and they had already moved on with planning. He was very critical of the design. And then in 2010, he decided that he wanted to become more involved in national politics. I had just started at Politico that year, and I had a blog about New York, and he was hosting a fundraiser for the Republican Governors Association, and I think that was October. And that was the avatar that he was getting more serious, or the, I should say the warning sign that he was getting more serious about national politics. He had flirted with running before many times. But in 2011, he did make moves that one would make if they were running. He had a number of conversations. He went to New Hampshire. This was also when he started fanning the flames of birtherism, which predated him, yeah. but did not have this kind of a mainstream injection into media coverage before that, because the media was, in part, we were fact-checking him, but it just made it go further.
1: Amplifying the lie about Barack Obama not being born in the United States.
0: Correct. But so that's my... that's my arc of watching him, and it's been a while.
1: I'm interested that you did take this moves towards running for office in 2011 seriously, given that he was an overleveraged businessman whose ideas, like, you know, rebuilding the Twin Towers, weren't taken seriously. Why did you take him at his word at that point, even though that was not the year he ran for president in the end?
0: It wasn't, but I could see, from my trip to New Hampshire following him, putting aside the press conference that he did about Obama's birth certificate airport hangar, but he went to a diner, he walked around, I can't remember which town it was, it's in whatever story I wrote. There was true interest in him that went somewhat beyond celebrity, and the reaction that he got at the, he gave his first real speech at the Conservative Political Action Conference, and he was incredibly well received, and he gave this speech that he could have given it at any point in the last 15 years, frankly, except for actually the last year where he's been much more pro-war. But he talked about China. He talked about the U.S. losing its edge. There was this sense of sort of national injury that in the post-fiscal collapse, U.S., had a lot of appeal to a lot of voters. Right. And I can't really actually explain it other than the fact that he was able to punch through in a way that clearly the operative class was taking more seriously than I had expected.
1: But massively helped by the fact people knew him from TV by this time.
0: No question.
1: The Apprentice has been running for many, many years. But I think you're saying there was more than that. He did have some kind of touch beyond that.
0: I am saying that definitely the celebrity played a role, and definitely the fact that The Apprentice, which was not a real representation of his business or his business acumen, it was a reality show, but it gave people the ability to see him in this high-backed leather chair looking leaderly. They could envision it in a way that I think they might not have been able to otherwise. It certainly introduced him to people's homes in a different way, but there was a receptiveness to him on a political level that went beyond just the, hey, can you give me an autograph, sir, that I was struck by. And then, as you correctly say, he pulled back and he re-upped with The Apprentice. And it was right after the White House Correspondents Association dinner
1: where President Obama roasted him.
0: Correct. Yes, and well, this current president, Trump, will continue to claim that he loved it. He did not love it, so.
1: So I know, Maggie, in this conversation, we're bound to go back and forth in time a bit, but I kind of want to go right up to the present day, because here we are talking 6 weeks away from the midterms. That popular touch that he had at that point, what, if anything, has changed in recent months? Like, in regime change, you chart the run-up and the early period of the Iran war. His approval ratings are very low. The war's not going as planned. Voters have concerns that he doesn't seem to be responding to. So has he lost some of that?
0: That's the question that we're all wrestling with right now, that if he goes out on the campaign trail, as his advisors have been promising, he's just on the verge of doing for most of this year, and it hasn't quite come to pass that way. If he does consistently go out to a number of different states, that is what we're going to be testing. But so far, he seems more interested in talking about the credit he is being denied, in his view, media coverage that he wishes that he could get, and a list of grievances that go back a while. Now, we'll see whether he is able to gin up enough fear among voters. And you're seeing a really expansive amount of Islamophobia across the party right now. And that does actually relate to 2011, too. But that may be enough, because it is not a presidential election, because it is much more state and candidate based. But yes, the main concern, and his own advisors know this, is that the amount of monetizing of the presidency is on a scale we have never seen, which is not to say there is no president that has ever made money after or had a family member who is controversial. This is just something fundamentally different.
24: We keep being told by the White House it's all very transparent. It's done without his knowledge.
0: And it may be, look, to your question about whether he still has that touch, one of the things that Jonathan and I, my co-author, write about in Regime Change, and you know this because you've read it, is just how cloistered he has been in this White House. And there are some reasons for it. There are legitimate security concerns. There are ways to deal with it, though. And he is surrounded by such a small group of advisors. The decisions that are made in this government are made by a handful of people in the Oval Office with him. And if the rest of the government is not in the room, they can often have no idea what's happening. And he gets this positive feedback loop from Natalie Harp, his ever-present aide, who's been called the human printer by her colleagues, by people who call him supportively. It's hard to break through that unreality bubble with him. And again, this is why being out on the campaign trail will be a big test.
24: More from my conversation with Maggie Haberman coming up. I'm Michelle Hussein, and this is Bloomberg.
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26: I'm Michelle Hussein, and you're listening to highlights from the Michelle Hussein Show podcast on Bloomberg Radio. Today, I'm speaking to journalist and author Maggie Haberman. Six people running the administration. So
0: give or take, but yes.
26: Okay. So hang on. Take us through them. Stephen Miller, mm-hmm. Susie Wiles, mm-hmm. Natalie Harp. Are you saying the woman who sits in the corner?
0: No, Natalie Harp is not a decision
26: maker.
0: Okay,
26: so who are the others?
0: She is a direct influencer, to put it sort of gently, in terms of her constant printout of information to him. Susie Wiles, Stephen Miller, John Ratcliffe, the CIA director, Pete Hegseth, the Secretary of Defense slash War, Dan Kane, Chairman of the Joint Chiefs of Staff, Marco Rubio. Depending on the issue, you can have, you know, Scott Bessent there or Chris Wright there, the Energy Secretary and Treasury Secretary. But just to that point, and as we write in the book, in the meetings in the lead up to the first strike on Iran from the U.S. on February 28th, Bessent and Wright, the two people who are going to have to manage the biggest global energy shock in history, and that is what has happened, they weren't even in the room. They were not in these meetings up until the final moment because this White House was so afraid of leaks. Information is a commodity that a huge premium is put on. And secrecy.
26: You didn't put J.D. Vance in that very close group.
0: I should put J.D. Vance in there. I apologize.
26: Well, I wondered if anything has changed between him and the president because of, you know, J.D. Vance voicing his opposition to the Iran war to the president.
0: So one of the things that we showed in the book is how Vance was the only one early on in these lead-up meetings about Iran who was actively against it in front of others with the president. Now, there might have been one-offs where other people told the president they didn't think this was a great idea, but Vance put some capital on the line, and it cost him with the president. The president got very irritated with him. I also just want to point out that it's to your question, you know, I think they're in a perfectly fine place. That does not mean the president's going to rush to endorse J.D. Vance or to get involved in the 2028 race. I'd be shocked if he does anytime soon. But it's not actually helpful to Vance to have the headlines out there about how he opposed Trump. His whole political life rests on Trump being behind him, to your question. But that is where they were. Ask me in a month where they might be.
26: Yeah, well, because obviously the key thing is whether what's happened in the last few months might pivot him further towards Marco Rubio being the chosen successor rather than J.D. Vance.
0: Yeah, and look, in terms of Rubio, just to be clear, Jonathan and I have no reporting suggesting that Rubio is actively looking at a candidacy. Now, he could scale up pretty fast. There are things he can't do as the Secretary of State. He would really have to step away. I don't know what the constituency is in this party for Marco Rubio. He's very popular with neoconservatives, with some Republican donors, and with some West Wing staffers. But J.D. Vance is actually much more representative of where the GOP is right now.
26: One of the many things that's fascinated me about the book and your reporting with Jonathan Swan and on your own is the fact that in this much tighter White House, exactly the kind of circle you're describing, very different to the first term, you still have your sources. There are still people who tell you things. I mean, you must see how curious that sounds.
0: I understand. I mean, I certainly understand the question. Look, to be clear, just a couple of things can be true at once. This book was the hardest work that either Jonathan or I have ever done, in part because it is such a closed circle, as you were saying, in part because this information environment is so difficult. It's don't trust and then try to verify, you know, and then anything you can't verify goes to the side. That should seem pretty obvious in reporting, except that we have to make sure that every single account, all corners of every single account line up. If there was a 5% of doubt in anything that we had, it went aside. And you will notice that there really haven't been denials. Maybe there's been the broad denials from the president. It's all fake, et cetera, et cetera. But there have not been individual denials from people in this book. And I think that's a testament to the reporting.

0: rather than Maggie.
1: I've heard it before.
0: I sort of would imagine that anyone close to him would be terrified of going anywhere near you.
1: So without getting into sourcing and who we speak to, people tend to have their own reasons for talking to reporters, and I don't think there's any exception to that in this current government. Sometimes it's because people know the reporters. Sometimes it's because people are sort of working something else out in their own head and are just talking. I would say that in this government, unlike Trump 1.0, where you had a lot of people who were sort of using a huge array of reporters as almost therapists, you know, what do you make of this? Why is he doing this? Because he didn't know most of his government and vice versa when he came to Washington. This time, this is a group of people who actively want to see him succeed. They believe in him. And they're generally quite proud of what they've accomplished, both in terms of coming back. You know, it is a historic win in 2024. I don't mean by the margins. I don't mean by his vote count. I don't mean that he had a majority of the popular vote. But what I do mean is that the country elected a convicted felon who had been indicted repeatedly. There is not a single person in this country who has not heard some aspect of Trump's character or his business past or his behavior. And he was elected more decisively than before. And they are proud of that. And so they are proud of the work they're doing. And frankly, most of them don't see much wrong with how they're conducting a lot of their most controversial behaviors.
0: Well, in 2021, I think even he didn't think he had a political future when you went to see him for that series of interviews at Mar-a-Lago in the wake of January the 6th. And I think at one point you were talking about the future and he's like, what do you mean 2024?
1: Well, it was actually, I looked at that answer slightly differently. It was, I wanted to talk about the future and he just wanted to talk about the election that had just happened. And I don't think that it was so much that he didn't think he had a future. I think he was so stuck on proving, quote unquote, that he really won in 2020, that was where his focus was more than anything. And he really did believe, or at least appeared to believe, he had a real chance of getting reinstated that year in 2021.
0: Maggie, then let's look beyond the midterms. Let's say the Democrats do manage to take the Senate as well as the House. Let me ask first of all, how likely you think that is?
1: I always hate making predictions because I'm often wrong and then I'm on tape being wrong. if the climate is today, I can see a scenario where the Democrats win plus two, maybe plus three Senate seats. There are such individual races in the Senate, it's a little different. The House, it is hard to see the Republicans holding. It's just the margin is the question.
0: So I just wonder what you think the next 2 years will be like if the Democrats are in a position where they're chairing committees and they can send out the subpoenas and at least try and compel people to come and testify. What do you think that's going to be like for the administration?
1: So normally when we get to this point in a lame duck presidency, I can see what will happen after the midterms, just with some level of reliability. But I look past this November and it's a black hole because, you know, we've seen administrations not respond to subpoenas before, not just this one, but others. I don't know what it looks like when potentially an entire government slow walks or just ignores subpoenas. And I have every expectation that they will try to delay as much as possible if they engage at all. I think that you will see a lot of subpoenas sent to people outside the White House, but I think those subpoenas will get slow walked too. And I also think that Democrats can't decide exactly what targets they want to go at right now, and that is a struggle they're having.
0: So explain why you say that, why you're not sure about the Democrats, as in you're not sure how they would use that power if they had it.
1: I think they are not sure how they're going to use that power if they have it. And to be clear, there is a debate right now about whether to try to impeach him again. It would be a third time. There is a real lack of appetite for that at the highest levels of the Democratic leadership because they're concerned that the voters are just going to sort of roll their eyes and think this has been done before. The chances that Trump gets removed from office are pretty low, even if they get a conviction. And it wouldn't be a two-thirds majority, almost certainly, in the Senate. There's a lot of voter anger at government broadly. Many voters feel as if the majority changes and nothing changes for them. And their cost of living is very, very high. The other point that I would just mention, when we say this in the book, we wrote this in the book, reported it, Trump has promised any number of people, you know, who have come, he has said that he's going to pardon, you know, anyone who's come within a certain radius of the Oval Office. He changes the footage depending on who he's talking to. He's been saying that for over a year. I expect that will happen. Most people are counting on their pardons, who we talked to for this book.
0: It would be quite something to

0: you know, take the House and the Senate and to have these powers, the congressional powers, and then not use them, the Democrats, I mean, against the man you've told the electorate you are the opposite of, and that's why they should vote you in.
1: Right. And this has been the problem for Democrats for the last 10 years, is that it's sort of heads Trump wins, tails they lose, right? Because it's not completely clear which way they want to go. I think some of them genuinely believe what they say about Trump. I think some of them, you know, think that the messaging goes too far, but it just depends on who you talk to.
0: The subtitle of your first book, Confidence Matters, The Making of Donald Trump and the Breaking of America. Mm-hmm. Do you think that by the time he leaves office, he will have changed America? Thinking primarily of what we're describing, the way the government works, this pattern that the use of executive orders or the mass use of pardons again.
1: I don't think that we are likely to see another Donald Trump anytime soon, if ever again, because he is sui generis for a lot of reasons, including the celebrity we were talking about. But this is also the reason that the title regime change exists for Jonathan in my book. We were describing and witnessing a form of regime change in our own country. It's not about Iran. We thought of this title long before the Venezuela raid to capture Maduro earlier this year in Caracas. This is a fundamental reimagining of the U.S. presidency. It has shown that the post-World War II order won't stand. I don't know why any future president in this country would have the trust of European leaders, Democrat or Republican, frankly, certainly Republican, because I think they'll assume that it's from the same party of Trump, unless it's somebody who completely disavows Trump, and that's not going to be a Republican anytime soon. What you're asking is essentially what in fact, and his party was frustrated with him. They want to see a fighter. Expansions of executive power have occurred before, and there have been corrections, obviously after Nixon in particular. The imperial presidency is a term that was coined in 1973, but it's going to really require a heave of different branches of government to try to institute more formal change for a system that is primarily norms and not laws. Mm-hmm. So we'll see.
0: More from my conversation with Maggie Haberman coming up. I'm Michelle Hussein, and this is Bloomberg.
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3: I'm E.S. Henry for Northwest News Radio. King County courts are trying to decide if an area youth should be tried as an adult after allegedly killing his family 2 years ago. Mark and Sarah Humiston, along with three children, were shot and killed in their home by their son, who was 15 years old at the time. The trial of the youth from Fall City is ongoing in King County.
4: Actions were lethal, controlled, and targeted. They were not impulsive, not indiscriminate, and not random. He deliberately shot and killed both of his parents, three of his siblings, and he nearly killed a fourth. He deliberately destroyed his family.
3: The shooting took place in the family home in October of 2024, and the juvenile's name is currently being withheld. The court will hear full testimony before deciding to try the youth in juvenile court or proceeding to a full court hearing. The city of Seattle continues to struggle to find answers to the city's homeless issues, and the respite center at Harborview is concerned about the welfare of its homeless patients after seeking medical treatment at that hospital. Harborview reports that 70% of the patients released from the clinic return to homelessness, and 30% are released to a homeless shelter. That number is a reversal of the numbers from 10 years ago. Staff at Harborview claim that due to lack of space, the center can only hold patients for recovery in the most extreme cases, and often sees homeless patients return for further treatment multiple times per year. Health authorities in Pierce County have issued a health advisory for Lake Steilacoom. Water samples taken by the city of Lakewood this week have shown a toxic algae condition that can be harmful to humans and their pets. The Tacoma Pierce County Health Department released the results of testing this week and will leave the advisory in place for at least 2 more weeks. The department also recommends that consumption of fish found in the lake should be avoided until algae levels have reached acceptable levels. For Northwest News Radio, I'm E.S. Henry.
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26: 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Today, I'm speaking to journalist and author Maggie Haberman. I want to ask you what you're gauging about how bothered Donald Trump is that the war hasn't gone according to plan. Is he ignoring the news? Is he frustrated? I mean, he can't be happy with where things are.
27: No, he's frustrated. He will be very clear with people privately how frustrated he is. He just wants this to end. And it obviously has not gone how he hoped it would. And frankly, every path that they were hoping would get them out has led to some other constraint. He's definitely frustrated that the war is not over. He thought this was going to be a quick war because he had a feeling, because Venezuela had gone quickly, because he thought the Iran regime was a paper tiger based on how they had behaved around the 12-day war. When we speak to people inside the administration, what we hear is they just want to see gas go below $4 by election day, and they'll figure out the rest after that.
26: So he is briefed on all these things. It's not that he's in a bubble where he's only on Truth Social and he's only watching the markets. Mm-hmm. He does know about these realities. Mm-hmm.
27: The unreality bubble doesn't mean that he's not aware of actual reality. It just means it's that he is sticking to his version of reality. But he is briefed. He is told. Now, do people like giving him bad news in this government? Not at all. They didn't in the first one either. And there were always these sort of tricks around how certain pieces of information would be conveyed, especially when they were what Trump would call negative. But he is briefed on how this is going. He does know what the truth is.
26: Does he know how bad his approval ratings are?
27: Absolutely. But again, that's another, you know, reality is what you make it, as he projects.
26: Right, but if he knows, then again, I'm wondering why he's not going all out on the campaign trail. I mean, I know he's not on the ballot, but how Republicans do in...
27: Well, that is why.
26: Sorry?
27: That is why. I mean, you just answered your own question.
26: Yeah,
27: that is
26: how
27: why.
26: Republicans do is going to reflect on him.
27: He doesn't see it that way. And it's interesting because there was a reason for that for a long time where he would poll somewhat better than the generic Republican brand. I don't think that's the case now. But, you know, he said something last year about how he was either proud or honored that Republicans don't do as well when he's not on the ballot. He has set up this distance from his own party. And again, going back to that celebrity piece that we've talked about, by a lot of voters, he is viewed as separate from the Republican Party and the brand, or the worst of it, quote unquote, in terms of how it polls. He said something, Laura Ingraham from Fox asked him at that midterms convention in Dallas last week, you know, are you going to campaign harder than you ever have before? And he just said no. And he made clear that he's not running. This is not, he doesn't see these as his races. She kept presenting him with exactly what you just said. And he just does not see it that way.
26: Is he even spending much money from that war chest on these candidates? Is that money going out to his favored candidates? candidates.
27: It is now, actually. It took a long time, and that was to the frustration of a lot of candidates and people in his party. But there is actually a sizable amount of money going out now. We'll see where it ends up and how much of a difference it makes at this stage. I do think there is an argument to be made that some of the races might shift with this late spending. We'll see.
26: Okay. Away from Iran, I'm wondering whether he is engaged at all in other domestic issues beyond, I don't mean inflation, but look at something like AI, where it feels like even before the latest, you know, warnings that AI could be existential for us, there's a lot of voter anger about data centers, especially where they've pushed up electricity prices for people. He seems unmoved by that. He's been asked about it, and it doesn't seem to register.
27: I think even more than not registering, I mean, he's made comments that would have been fatal for a politician before about this, that, you know, people want to stay poor if they don't want this. Everybody should want this. It goes to the out of touch thing that we were talking about. Look, the president believes his own instincts are better than any other data that people give him and any other information. It's why he went into Iran. He told Tucker Carlson, again, we have this in the book, it's going to be okay because it always is. And in his mind, it always is for him. It's just not always okay for other people. But it certainly is not okay right now, but we'll see.
26: Well, that's it. So does that mean that, do you think that that realization on Iran will come to him at some point? Or is it that when it doesn't go his way, there's just a sort of denial attitude?
27: I think there is a denial. First of all, I don't think he's ever going to admit that Iran did not work out the way he wanted it to. And he has this sort of rubric of can't have a nuclear weapon, which is what he has said over and over again. He has never made a compelling case to the American public about why this war was necessary right now. We'll see if that ever happens. But no, he can't just cut and run from this, which I think is what he would love to be able to do. But there is no way right now. But he'll never admit that it did not go the way he wanted.
26: Regime change ends with the moment you and Jonathan go and see him in the White House for the final interview for the book. And the Iran war, I think, has been running for more than 2 weeks at that point. And he has
27: 17 days.
26: And he has pictures of trees, maples, that he's looking at that moment, like when you come in.
27: It was an interesting moment because Jonathan and I had not been in the Oval Office this term before the gildification of it, the goldification of it. And it really is overwhelming when you walk in. And so he came in from this door that's to his left. If he's sitting at the Resolute desk, it connects to his dining room, private dining room. And you would have thought that there would be maps of the Middle East or briefing books or something related to it on the desk. And no, he went over the desk and there were trees, maple trees. I'm picking trees for the White House. I pick good trees. Okay. And then after that, he showed us some mock-ups of the ballroom. You know, these are columns that are supposed to be evocative of Athens, and these are supposed to be evocative of Rome, and how does the width relate to the Supreme Court columns? And that was a while. That was the first several minutes. And then, you know, the war really was sort of the furthest thing on it from his mind. But the second question that we asked was about presidential power, because he had been, we knew this, telling people that he was the most powerful U.S. president that there had ever been. And we wanted to see what he would say to us if we put that question to him, and we did. And what happened was he directed Natalie Harp to, he says, very interesting. Natalie, go get the pages from The Historian. And she comes back with this 2-page document. We each get a copy. The president gets a copy. And the supposition from what he said was The Historian was that Donald Trump is the most powerful person who's ever walked the planet. And then it goes on to list what he describes as the top 10. Hitler, Mao, Stalin, Napoleon, Alexander the Great, the Caesars, Tamerlane, William the Conqueror, Attila the Hun. I mean, this was the list. And he wasn't looking at this from a moral plane. It was that they had power and he has more and that he's willing to use it. And that's what he wanted us to take from this. And because he has the reach of modern technology and the U.S. military, but he is also willing to do things other people are not. And that is certainly true. Now, this was not a historian. It was somebody who had been a volunteer caddy for Gary Player, the golfer. He was a history buff, but anyway. But it really was, hyperbole aside, the premise of our book, which is that he is, and to question, remaking the way the U.S. presidency exists. We'll see if anybody else wants to use the power that way. I doubt they will, but we'll see.
26: So actually, judging by that, your subtitle, Inside the Imperial Presidency of Donald Trump, which, you know, when we think about democracy, imperial doesn't have good vibes, but I guess to him it probably does.
27: Well, he is not somebody who has spent a whole lot of time concerned with human rights or civil rights or small d democracy. He likes the idea of doing things fast and by fiat. And that's part of why pardons are an action that he loves. They are quick and unilateral, and the recipient owes him. So no, I don't think Imperial bothers him especially. It bothers people around him, but it doesn't bother him.
26: What has surprised you, Maggie, let's say in this year or even since the start of this presidency? What are the moments which you really, when someone told you, were just jaw-dropping?
27: I don't even know how to answer. I don't even know how to answer that. I think what I didn't envision, in all seriousness, was the de facto co-presidency of Elon Musk. Because that really did stymie the administration for the first several months. And I think we make that clear in the book. Doge just was a failure. It just didn't work. The fact that the GOP Congress has acted like an arm of the executive branch has been pretty shocking. In a way I've never seen before in my lifetime. That is the difference.
26: Do you think that the Democrats, if they get subpoena powers, might subpoena people like him, like Elon Musk?
27: Oh, 100%. I mean, people have privately told me that that's what they plan to do. Again, what they say they plan to do and what they will do can sometimes be different, but I do think that they will. I think the question becomes what they think they can accomplish doing this within a short amount of time. Because remember, part of why the investigation into what happened on January 6th, 2021, and Trump's efforts to stay in power, part of why it went the way it did, the House committee actually really got a ton of information. But it was not a perfect investigation, in part because they knew they only had 2 years and the House was likely to flip. So I think you're going to have potentially the same thing here. And I think that might impact what they do and who they look at. But I do think that Musk and Doge are going to be topics.
26: Can I bring it back to you, Maggie, before we let you go?
27: And sure.
26: That is to ask what work like this takes out of you. Can you carry on at this pace?
27: I'm 52. I've been doing this. I'm turning 53 in a few weeks. I've done this pace for a very long time. There's a bit of wear and tear on the bike at this point. I can't run quite as hard as I used to. I will say this term does not have the same level of constant pedal, in part because he's not on Twitter X anymore. And his Truth Social feed exists in something of a void. And it's mostly him posting memes at this point, you know, and AI slop instead of declarations. That helps.
26: Are you a political junkie? Do you love it? Is this you get a kick out of this?
27: No, a kick is the wrong word. I mean, I am a massive consumer of political news and how politics impacts the country, but because it's how it impacts people, not as a game. I think that Twitter/X/social media have been among the worst things that happened to journalism collectively. On the one hand, elevated voices who were often not able to be heard in newsrooms, but also just all of us, and I take full responsibility for this on my own front, just did things on Twitter or social media we just never should be having conversations about because we're not sitting in a newsroom. Mm. But I raise that to just say that I think that a lot of people have come away thinking reporters think this is all a game, and I think some reporters do think it's a game. I don't. My definitional experience as a reporter was 9/11. And I was 6 blocks from the second tower when it fell and had to run up 6th Avenue. And as I said, spent several years covering rebuilding. And I think that this country and the world, but this country, have gone through a series of national traumas ever since. And so I don't get a kick out of it. It's just what I know how to do.
26: Maggie Haberman, we'll let you go to make the next set of calls or take the next set of calls, whoever they're going to be from.
27: Thank you.
26: Thank you very much for talking to us.
27: Of course. Thanks for having me.
26: Thank you for listening to some of the highlights from my podcast. To hear the full conversation, please subscribe to The Michelle Hussein Show, wherever you get your podcasts. I'm Michelle Hussein, and this is Bloomberg.
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9: From ABC News, I'm Brian Clark. Another shooting involving ICE, this time in the Texas Capitol.
10: It needs to be said that as mayor of the city of Austin, I'm very angry about this.
9: Mayor Kirk Watson after immigration officials shot a man. ABC's Lionel Moise has more.
26: An investigation into an ICE shooting on the streets of Austin.
11: They shot a...
26: Video shows the moments after the man hunched over in the driver's seat as ICE officers surrounded the car, saying in Spanish he was shot because he did not brake.
9: In the Middle East, Houthi rebels launching new attacks and now claiming virtually all of Yemen's west coast along a critical strait. ABC Steve Ganyard says,
12: as you enter the Red Sea from the Indian Ocean, there's about a 10-mile navigable channel that the Houthis now overlook. And that is where we get about almost $3 trillion and 8 million barrels a day. And so they have this new extraordinary power to threaten not just the Saudis, but global markets.
9: Head of President Trump's summit this week with China's leader, Treasury Secretary Scott Bessent, says the U.S. and China are working on ways to alert one another about artificial intelligence issues.
13: We think that just like with any cross-border activity, that moving from opaque to more transparency between the number one and the number two AI powers in the world, very important.
9: And another AI has gone rogue, this time from Google, says ABC's Perry Russum.
14: Gemini broke out of its testing environment. A spokesperson for the company says it found public information online and then guest credentials to access websites that it thought were part of the test, but they were real companies. Google says in all three cases, its model did stop. Just this week, OpenAI revealed a series of disturbing incidents where its AI models went rogue. In one case, the model told itself to ignore all developer messages.
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9: Supermodel Cindy Crawford and her husband are asking for privacy after the death of their son. The family representative confirms Presley Gerber's death at a rehab facility in California. He was 27 years old. New parole hearings are now scheduled for Lyle and Eric Menendez, convicted in the 1989 murders of their parents. Lyle will go before a parole board February 23rd, his brother the following day. Last year, the board denied their request, saying they still posed a risk to public safety. President Trump has some big new plans for the big new arch that he wants built in Washington.
28: It's 25 stories tall, the president wants to make this arch, and it would be at the foot of Arlington National Cemetery, right across the Potomac River from the Lincoln Memorial, off the Memorial Bridge, which connects D.C. and Virginia.
9: ABC Stephen Portnoy says the president also says it will be a, quote, top-grade military complex complete with spaces for snipers and the ability to launch military drones. As home buyers are being hit with interest rates approaching 7% on 30-year mortgages, they may be getting a little relief from sellers. Redfin data now says the percentage of sellers willing to offer concessions to make a sale rose to 45% in August, the highest in at least 6 years. And all the talk from tech leaders about slowing AI development led to a lawsuit. 4 subscribers to AI services sued, arguing the companies making the discussion or breaking anti-
26: When you need to know, Northwest News Radio. 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
29: I'm E.S. Henry for Northwest News Radio. Seattle Mayor Katie Wilson has scheduled a series of listening sessions in order to obtain community feedback in the hiring process for the next chief of police for Seattle. Andre Sales has been acting as interim police chief since the resignation of Sean Barnes last month. Wilson hopes that the sessions will help direct next candidate selection. Como News with the details.
0: The first session in this is this Saturday at Van Asselt Community Center and at noon. The next is September 28th at Seattle University. The final session is set for September 30th at North Seattle College.
29: Registration to attend those sessions can be made at sngi.org. Snohomish County has unveiled a new drone response program and is currently testing drones as first responders. Emergency officials announced the program this week, which is designed to deploy drones in response to 911 calls. Everett's Drone as First Response program was announced last year. Snohomish County officials believe that the drones will provide more immediate and efficient surveillance in emergency situations. Como's Stella Sun with the report.
11: Launching from the Snohomish County 911 Center, the drones are semi-autonomous, meaning GPS coordinates are put in and it flies to the location. When the drone arrives, deputies or 911 operators can control the camera movements from a computer to gather real-time video.
29: Officials say that the drones can be deployed and on scene of a 911 call within 2 minutes. The body of a 78-year-old hiker that went missing in Skagit County has been discovered. Peter Kalapaka was reported missing on Thursday after hiking on Sauk Mountain. Authorities found the body of the man by helicopter and believe that he may have fallen to his death in rough terrain. Sauk Mountain is a difficult hike with switchbacks and an elevation gain of 1,200 feet over 2 miles. The death of Kalapaka is the fourth reported death on the mountain in the last 10 years. For Northwest News Radio, I'm E.S. Henry.
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22: Authority. How do you fit something like that in your framework? Is it, well, this is a natural rejection of liberal democracy of the sort that I write about in this book, In the Realm of the Last Man? Or is this just a sort of bump along the evolution of liberal democracy?
23: Well, I don't think anybody knows which of those alternatives is the right one. I think that liberal democracy has had some pretty bad moments earlier in the 20th century. The 1930s was pretty bad with communism and fascism both threatening it. The 1970s and the oil shocks also led to a lot of pessimism about the future of democracy. So it could be that we're going simply through a period like that. I think probably the discontent is a little bit more extreme this time. Freedom House says that the aggregate level of freedom in the world has declined now for the last 20 years, since about 2008 or so. And I think that one of the reasons for being more pessimistic is really what's happened in the United States, because for the entire post-World War II period, the United States was the model liberal democracy. Yeah. And my Chinese students 20 years ago all said they wanted China to be like the United States. They don't say that anymore. And I think that the rise of a populist movement within the leading liberal democracy in the world is a big signal that something deeper is afoot, and that that discontent really reflects some underlying social changes.
24: I'm glad you brought up your students, because actually that was sort of what I was going to ask first, is having been a professor for several years, setting aside international students or any students, you know, like I said, when I first learned that there was this thing called the Cold War, it was just like history. It was settled. Mm-hmm. It had come to an end. Now, I don't think we were taught in high school that history had come to an end, but we were taught that these big questions had kind of come to an end and kind of irrelevant, kind of like in the past. And I'm curious if you've seen the evolution of your students taking your courses, what you've observed about how they view that period of time, why they're interested in it, and if their interests have changed.
23: It's discouraging, getting older. The Cold War is history. 9/11 is history.
24: Yeah.
23: Even the rise of Donald Trump now is history. It happened, you know, when I was 7 years old. So things move. But I think that the most important phenomenon that I hadn't anticipated is the importance of generational change. For my generation, I think the fall of the Berlin Wall and the collapse of communism was the big defining event, and that's certainly what inspired, you know, me to write the end of history essay, the first one. But now we've come full circle where a lot of people that actually lived through or in those countries now want to reverse that outcome, as in the Sachsen-Anhalt election. And I think that it indicates that liberal democracy actually is something that is easily taken for granted. You know, you have a couple generations since the fall of the Berlin Wall that have grown up without any knowledge of what communism really was. And I think that one of the biggest things that makes people like liberal democracy is the opposite, is living under a dictatorship. If you live in a communist dictatorship, you know, I mean, the joy that Eastern Europeans felt when communism fell was really tangible because they didn't like, you know, being surveyed and imprisoned, you know, for speaking out. And nobody experiences that in Europe or the United States, or has not experienced that, certainly for the last generation. And so it's very easy to assume that the good things about liberal democracy, the peace and the prosperity, are just naturally there and we don't have to worry about them. And therefore you can think about, you know, the EU as the biggest dictatorship in the world rather than a real dictatorship.
22: Hmm. Can I just ask before we get into more current events, but the end of history, I touched on it in the intro, but a lot of people interpreted that to be quite literally the end of history. So liberal democracy won, globalization won, everyone was going to trade with each other and we weren't going to have any more wars or conflict and things like that. And I am certainly guilty in the past on this podcast of using end of history as a sort of byword for globalization. What do you attribute that misinterpretation to? Was it the zeitgeist of the end of the Cold War at the time you wrote the book in 1992? Was it people just were too lazy to read the last six chapters? What was going on?
23: Yeah, well, it's a little bit of all of those. The end of history was not my phrase. It was a phrase of the German philosopher Hegel, who understood history with a capital H the way we understand today something like modernization or development. And so the idea is that human societies evolve over time and they evolve in a progressive fashion. And so the question was, in which direction were they evolving? And that's the end, its end in the sense of goal or termination point. Mm. So the question of the end of history was, what kind of society emerges at the end of this long evolutionary process? Now, for about 150 years, the Marxists took Hegel's concept of history and said the end of history is going to be communism. By the late 1980s, after Gorbachev and Perestroika, it seemed to me that they were never going to make it, you know, that communism was really off the table. And therefore, if there was an end of history, it was a stage just before you got to communism, which was what the communists called bourgeois democracy and a market economy and capitalism. And so for me, that was the resting point that we seem to be arriving at. What they didn't understand in the title, and I guess this is my fault for picking these words, but it was the end of history and the last man. The philosopher Nietzsche was the one that talked about the last man because he hated the idea of there being an end of history, because for him, the victory of English liberalism would be a boring, flat world where nobody had aspirations. Everybody was fed, clothed, happy. but content, and that's happiness, just like a cow, you know, grazing in the field. And
22: cows seem pretty happy.
23: Yeah, well, they are happy, but for Nietzsche,
24: for
23: human beings, you know, had a pride that shouldn't be satisfied just by peace and contentment. You should want something more. You should want to dominate and so forth. And I think that's the unhappiness that I was talking about back then in that part of the book. And I think that's what's driving a lot of the extremism in the world today.
24: From the sort of liberal perspective, how do you think about like difference? Because things like migration, et cetera, seem to be like one of the through lines for all of this sort of illiberal, the rise of illiberalism.
23: No, that's exactly right. I think right from the beginning of liberalism, one of the charges has been it weakens community. It weakens the sense of togetherness, you know, shared values and so forth. And that's deliberate. Liberalism got its start in the 17th century after the European wars of religion, when Christians were killing each other over things like transubstantiation or childhood baptism. And the early liberals said, look, we actually need to accept the fact that we don't agree on the highest things. Let's just tolerate one another and live peacefully. And that's really the essence of liberalism. As you say, it accepts pluralism and difference, but I think that that's also what drives a lot of people crazy, is that you have to tolerate people you really disagree with, and you don't get this strong sense that everybody is marching in the same direction. And I think, you know, that's the origin of nationalism, that's the origin of religious politics. The trouble is that people forget that this sort of politics is what gets you into trouble. 20th century was all about really strong national identities that wanted to assert themselves and dominate their neighbors, and you had two world wars as a result of it. Today you see that in Vladimir Putin, right, that he's not content just to have a peaceful, prosperous Russia. He also has this idea that, you know, Russia is this great, you know, country that includes Ukraine and Belarus and all these other territories, and he is not happy unless he's dominating all of that. And that is not compatible with a liberalism that says, you know, you got to live and let live.
22: So setting aside multiculturalism for a second, which is a thorny problem for liberal democracies, I think you point to something in your book that to me is possibly an even thornier problem. It's this concept called megalithemia. Am I saying that right?
23: Megalithemia, right.
22: Megalithemia, okay. Which is like the desire to be recognized as superior in some way. So people aren't just satisfied that they're all equal, they all have equal dignity, equal rights. People want to feel like they're special or superior in some way. And to me, Twitter, the fact that Twitter exists is like
24: proof
22: of this concept.
24: Where my mind went.
22: Yeah. You know, you have people like Elon Musk, the richest man in the world, who still wants a platform to be heard and feel superior to others.
24: When I went and reread The End of History several years ago, all I could think about is this explains why so many billionaires who have all the power in the world, what they really crave deep down at the base of that Maslow's pyramid is to be listened to and respected. And it drives them crazy that like they have everything, but they're still not as influential as like a typical like op-ed columnist. And I think this is the source of tremendous psychological angst, even for the most powerful people in the world.
22: All right. Now imagine that on a society-wide scale. Everyone wants to feel superior and recognized in some way. How are liberal democracies supposed to deal with that?
23: So just as a footnote, I mentioned Donald Trump in the original End of History and the Last Man book. At that point, I said the great thing about having a capitalist democracy is that there's a way of bleeding off some of that desire to dominate and be great because you can just get rich. And I gave Donald Trump as an example. Little did I know that just getting rich wasn't enough. You know, that he also wanted the political glory. So I don't think you can get away from megalothumia, this desire to be recognized as greater, because that's the source of any excellence. You know, if you want to be a great pianist or a great football forward or a great, you know, athlete or anything, you have to have this will to excel and to be better than other people. The trouble is that it oftentimes leads in bad directions where you simply want to be a tyrant. And I think you're right that, you know, if you're a billionaire, there's no material need that you have unsatisfied. What you don't have is the recognition of other people, of other billionaires. And I think that's really what's driving a lot of the competition, you know, in our economy. If it just stayed economic competition, that would be fine. But when it becomes politicized and turns into political ambition, I think that's where democracy gets in trouble. And I think that's really the challenge that we're facing. You're also correct that I think on a national level, people want this feeling of togetherness. They want a sense of national identity that is stronger than just tolerating everybody. And that is one of the reasons we still have, you know, conflicts in the world today.
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12: 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I'm Tracy Alloway.
24: And I'm Joe Weisenthal.
12: We're speaking with Francis Fukuyama, Stanford professor and author of the new memoir, In the Realm of the Last Man.
24: When you think about the events of, I don't know, the last 40 years or 20 years maybe, something that I'm very interested in, I'm curious whether you think about it much, is the changing media environment.
23: Oh, yeah.
24: And the degree to which, say, you know, for better or worse, you have a few monopoly media outlets, and that has this sort of effect of everyone having the same diet. And I'm curious the role of digital media and social media, and you know, your active Instagram user, in sort of regrouping people around, I guess might people say, like tribal lines.
23: Yeah.
24: And this, the way technology changes how we interact and relate to each other.
23: I think it's had a really profound effect. One of the most dangerous for democracies is the fact that we no longer agree about simple empirical facts because, you know, the old media really had certain journalistic standards. You couldn't just publish anything. Your editor would say, well, do you have a second source on that? And if you didn't, you know, it wouldn't get in the newspaper. Today, you know, we have the internet where anyone can say anything. And not only can they say anything, but that anything can be amplified. There's a, I think, very unhealthy dynamic in the online world where you get noticed. If you're an internet influencer, you say something sensible, rational, reasonable, you know, people will listen to you, but they
12: this
23: won't.
12: This is my take. Bring back earnestness on the internet.
23: Yeah.
12: It's so out of fashion. If you say something reasonable and earnest, it's like immediately consigned to the realms of internet. Like,
23: but there's
12: garbage.
23: An inevitable dynamic that happens where the moment you start saying something unreasonable, you know, you insult somebody or you say something that's just ridiculously untrue, it sets off, you know, a big uptick in your followers. And then you say, okay, we got to top that by saying something even more extreme. And I think that that explains a lot of the extremism in our politics because people are living in an online world and they also don't agree on basic facts.
12: Since we're on the topic of, I guess, new media and technology, can we talk a little bit about AI? Because I knew
24: of the last man.
12: Speaking of the last man.
24: Yeah.
12: I knew there was an AI chapter in your new book, and I thought it was going to be more about, I guess, like the existential threat of AI and what it means for the whole bored last man concept. But you talk about it in a sort of state administrative capacity way. Why did you decide to take that line as opposed to, I don't know, arguing how AI would fit into the socio-political economy more broadly?
23: Well, no, I think that what I said was that the most dangerous aspect of AI is agentic AI. That is where human beings delegate to machines the power to make decisions. And I spent a lot of time thinking about human hierarchies, and I know that we often over-delegate authority in organizations and governments. But I think we're beginning to do that. I think this Hugging Face incident that OpenAI got into where they had developed an AI agent that broke out of its playpen and then started getting out into the internet and breaking into other computers. That's what agentic AI is all about. And that's what I think the whole loss of control fear is related to, is that you're going to create these agents that are powerful. And the thing about modern AI is that the people that create them don't really understand what's going on underneath the hood. You know, classic computer programming, line by line, you know, it's very deterministic what the computer is going to do. With these new AIs, they don't really understand why it's behaving the way it is. And if you then delegate authority to a machine where you don't really know why it's thinking what it's thinking, I think that's what leads you down the road to some real doomer scenarios where, you know, they can kind of act as if they've got their own volitions and really no human being's going to be able to control them.
22: What does AI actually mean for the last man concept itself? Do you see, because I feel like you could go in two directions, and we've done episodes on both these scenarios. You could have one where people just become even more nihilistic and filled with ennui, so to speak, or you could maybe have a sort of utopian world where AI is doing all the work for us and we get freed up to pursue some of our cultural pursuits.
23: Yeah, actually, that was John Maynard Keynes's vision of the future, mm-hmm. that productivity would increase so much that we'd have, you know, we'd only have to work 10, 20 hours a week and the rest we could pursue hobbies and so forth. I don't think that's going to make

0: trinkets on Etsy, but not really, you know, doing the kind of work that we're used to doing, is not going to make people happy because it doesn't give them a sense of pride and accomplishment. You know, that it's, you could spend your whole life playing video games. And I think part of the reason that you got this manosphere that is so, you know, restless is that's what they do. You know, they're online all the time. They have all these fantasies about being, you know, superheroes, but in real life, they kind of know that, you know, there's this basic emptiness there. And I think that that lack of work that gives you dignity that ordinary people can feel is one of the things that may be destroyed by AI because it's so capable of substituting for that kind of human labor. And I think that's really one of the big dangers, because either people will be perpetually lonely and unhappy, or they will rebel against that and you'll have a lot of political turmoil.
1: There's so many different things sort of working against, quote, liberalism, etc. And there are people arguing for it, right? Like, there's communities of people online who, like, try to, like, argue about these things and argue we should be building things and appreciate markets and appreciate prosperity. But it's all a little hollow. It doesn't seem like really fully scratch that itch. Like, we can get there intellectually. Okay, these are good things. But it doesn't supply that sort of, like, spiritedness, etc. Is anyone out there have conceptions of, like, what a positive vision for liberalism or counter-illiberalism looks like, other than, no, look, GDP goes up. Look, actually, things haven't been getting worse. Actually, despite what you see online, real wages generally have been rising. These arguments may or may not be true, but they certainly don't seem to, like, satisfy many people. They don't excite people. It's not something that you really get behind enthusiastically. Do you see anyone or any path of, like, oh, this is, like, what a reinvigorated vision looks like?
0: Well, there are some possible futures where you actually do face real threats, where the society really does have to mobilize. I think we felt something like that in the 1930s with the Depression and then, you know, fighting World War II. And that was very inspiring to many people. It was also very devastating.
1: Yeah.
0: And the question is, can you recreate that sense of national purpose without having a war, pandemic, or revolution? I think you can. I think that there are a lot of projects out there in the world that could be the source of a greater sense of common purpose. One of the themes in the book is indeed the fact that we don't build anything anymore.
1: Mm-hmm.
0: You know, I live in California. We were promised high-speed rail. They allocated money for it in the mid-1990s, and we have like 10 miles of track, you know, in the Central Valley where nobody lives. And I think that you could actually recreate some of that sense of purpose if you could get back to actually having projects that are big and visible. That's part of what the Chinese government has been doing. You know, they are really good at building infrastructure. They built these incredible bridges over gorges in the middle of the interior of China, but it actually adds to the sense that the society is moving forward and it's accomplished something. Plus which, I'd like to be able to get from LA to San Francisco in 3 hours. You know, it would be pretty convenient if you could do that.
2: As soon as you brought up America's lack of high-speed rail, I knew my next question was going to be about China. But talk to us a little bit more about China, because if we think that liberal democracy has won in some way, it's the inevitable outcome of human evolution, people can still point to China and say, well, that's not a liberal democracy, that is something else. And it seems to be reasonably successful at this moment in time, at least when judging by infrastructure projects like high-speed rail.
0: Yeah. Well, you know, I've been saying this for several decades, that the only alternative society that is not a liberal democracy that looks like a plausible competitor is China, because they are able to stay at the frontier of technology, they maintain social stability, and they certainly have great GDP growth numbers. So the question is that going to be a sustainable model going forward? And I don't think the answer is fully in. I mean, right now, the U.S. versus China, I mean, we don't look so good. You know, I think very few people around the world are saying, well, we want to be polarized and angry and, you know, at each other's throats all the time. And we, you know, they look at China and they do see, you know, the modern cities and infrastructure that's come up virtually overnight. I think, however, it is a little bit premature to declare that they've won that contest, because there are some big problems.

0: problems, both in the economic model and in the political model. As far as the economic model is concerned, I think Xi Jinping actually made a big mistake after he came to power, because instead of investing in the interior of China, in social services, in pensions, and so forth, he decided to double down on this export-led growth, this time driven by high tech. And it's destroying the manufacturing base of every other society in the world. You know, that happened to the United States in the early 2000s. The Europeans may lose their auto industry, you know, as a result of Chinese EVs. And it's producing a big, big backlash. And the rest of the economy actually is not doing well. They have this big property bust, and they're still not out of it. The amount of unemployment for Chinese young people is really pretty dramatic, and it's just going to get worse as they introduce AI into their economy. So we'll have to see. The political model has done better than I would have expected. You know, the idea is, as you get richer, better educated, you're not content simply to be, you know, a passive subject. You actually want to participate. You want to be able to express your opinion. And you can't do that in China. And I think that there still may come a point where that unhappiness is going to come out expressed politically. It's a very effective dictatorship that right now can squash any signs of discontent. But, you know, that may not be the case forever.
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4: I'm E.S. Henry for Northwest News Radio. King County courts are trying to decide if an area youth should be tried as an adult after allegedly killing his family 2 years ago. Mark and Sarah Humiston, along with three children, were shot and killed in their home by their son, who was 15 years old at the time. The trial of the youth from Fall City is ongoing in King County.
5: Actions were lethal, controlled, and targeted. They were not impulsive, not indiscriminate, and not random. He deliberately shot and killed both of his parents, three of his siblings, and he nearly killed a fourth. He deliberately destroyed his family.
4: The shooting took place in the family home in October of 2024, and the juvenile's name is currently being withheld. The court will hear full testimony before deciding to try the youth in juvenile court or proceeding to a full court hearing. The city of Seattle continues to struggle to find answers to the city's homeless issues, and the respite center at Harborview is concerned about the welfare of its homeless patients after seeking medical treatment at that hospital. Harborview reports that 70% of the patients released from the clinic return to homelessness, and 30% are released to a homeless shelter. That number is a reversal of the numbers from 10 years ago. Staff at Harborview claim that due to lack of space, the center can only hold patients for recovery in the most extreme cases, and often sees homeless patients return for further treatment multiple times per year. Health authorities in Pierce County have issued a health advisory for Lake Steilacoom. Water samples taken by the city of Lakewood this week have shown a toxic algae condition that can be harmful to humans and their pets. The Tacoma Pierce County Health Department released the results of testing this week and will leave the advisory in place for at least 2 more weeks. The department also recommends that consumption of fish found in the lake should be avoided until algae levels have reached acceptable levels. For Northwest News Radio, I'm E.S. Henry.
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27: And I'm Joe Weisenthal.
26: On today's show, we are discussing the crisis of liberal democracy. We are speaking with Francis Fukuyama, author of the new memoir, In the Realm of the Last Man.
1: We have no idea what the future holds, but here in 2026, there are a number of China is the main example, but there are a number of places that are not, quote, democracies that seem to be stable, and some of the Gulf countries have obviously done extraordinarily well over the past couple of decades. Have you revisited any of your premises about this idea that an educated elite eventually really wants a say, that they actually want to be stakeholders in politics? Or is there a degree of, like, if you have competent management, or if you're perceived to have competent management, maybe that just doesn't manifest as a problem?
28: I think that I'm perfectly willing to accept the fact that there are different models. Certainly the American one, compared even to other rich democracies, has a lot of problems in the way we organize our institutions that have led to some of the instability that we see. I think that the question about real authoritarian alternatives, you know, Singapore is the one that's brought up all the time. I'm perfectly happy to admit that the Singaporeans govern themselves pretty well. But the question is, first, can you actually export that model to other countries? If you had a regular source of Lee Kuan Yews that you could call on to run your authoritarian country, that would be great. But most authoritarian countries end up with a Lukashenko or Putin or, you know, a really bad leader. And that's the problem with that kind of concentration of power. The longer term question is the one that you pointed to, is, are people simply willing to be passive, you know, consumers who are satisfied with, you know, just the stability offered by a Singaporean type government? And that's where I think you do get into this last man question, because Nietzsche would say, no, human beings want to aim higher than that. You know, they want to struggle for things, and eventually they're not going to be happy with, you know, the kind of peace and prosperity that an authoritarian government can offer. At least in our liberal society, we can have an active civil society. So you can believe what you want. You can get together with other people. You can pursue all sorts of ambitions, as long as they're not ones that want to dominate, you know, the rest of the society. And in a place like China, that's much more limited.
26: So on China specifically, there's an anecdote that you describe in your book where you get to meet with the former vice president, Wang Qishan. And that's super interesting, because it seems almost like you were summoned over there to talk to him, and then he ended up just talking at you for about an hour. But what's your theory of what you were doing there? Was China trying to understand more about liberal politics, or were they just trying to, I don't know, was it some sort of like internal CCP political game?
28: Well, I don't know the answer to that. He definitely wanted to talk to me. He had read my book, and, you know, so he was credited as being a genuine intellectual. Apparently, Xi Jinping was not all that happy with him, because he was entertaining some rather heterodox ideas. He wanted, however, to talked to me. He was leading at that point this big anti-corruption campaign that she had unleashed, where they actually executed some very senior ministers and tens, if not hundreds of thousands of Communist Party officials were sacked, put in jail as a result of this. So he was the second most feared man and most powerful man in China. But I think he wanted to indicate that he was still open to the fact that a more liberal China might be possible in the future, but he still had to demonstrate his loyalty. It's a little bit of a contrast because the other dictator that I had encountered at that point was Muammar Gaddafi, who also invited me to Libya to talk to him. And it kind of explains why Libya is a mess and China is one of the great powers in the world because, you know, Gaddafi's head was totally uneducated. He really is somebody I felt in the end should have gone to college and actually gotten a decent education. But that dictator was just, his head was full of conspiracy theories and, you know, he believed that he had come up with the big alternative to communism and capitalism as a way forward, which was, of course, nonsense. But, you know, Wang Qishan was a serious intellectual. He actually introduced Alexis de Tocqueville to China. Hmm. So in Tocqueville's Old Regime and the Revolution, he explains that the French Revolution occurred not because of deprivation, but because France had started to reform itself in the generation before the revolution. Things were actually getting better, both economically and politically, but expectations were rising faster than the regime's ability to accommodate these new expectations. And that's why you had the revolution. And, you know, Wang Qishan's lesson was China shouldn't start down this road to liberalization the way Gorbachev had, because that's just going to get, it's going to spiral out of control and the regime will fall. And that's what they did. And we have Alexis de Tocqueville to thank for the fact that they're still in power.
1: Hmm. You've talked about how the aftermath of the war in Iraq and the aftermath led to a break between you and people who you may have seen as friends or ideological allies, etc. And yet, it seems to me that if we like go and look at the sort of like cohort of people that we associate with like the neocon era in the early 2000s, particularly, many of them today are some of the biggest defenders of, I guess, normal liberalism. You know, you yeah. think of like Dick Cheney, who, you know, like I don't think he supported Trump, or Bill Kristol, who basically yeah. became a Democrat, et cetera. What do you make of this cohort that you could say 25 years ago was like there was a schism. They had like complete terrible judgment, et cetera. Yeah. And yet today, when you look at them, they are probably fairly aligned with you in terms of institutionalism and support for sort of the stability and the institutions that allowed yeah. America to thrive for a long time.
28: Well, to go a little bit into the intellectual history of that yeah. movement, a lot of people that were neocons back in the early 2000s had been second or third generation students of a German Jewish philosopher named Leo Strauss, who encouraged his students to think seriously about philosophy and about the philosophic ideas that, you know, were at the base of Western civilization. But the Straussians actually split into two different camps, East Coast and West Coast. The West Coast ones were followers of a student of Strauss named Harry Jaffa, who in the end, I think, could only be described as American nationalist, because Jaffa regarded the American regime as the apotheosis of Aristotelian virtue. And those people went in the opposite direction. They became big Trump supporters. So Michael Anton, you know, mm-hmm. the author of the famous Flight 93, that served, you know, in both Trump administrations, was, again, a product of that intellectual tradition. Bill Kristol, and as you mentioned, you know, Dick Cheney and especially his daughter, Liz, were very different. And I think were more authentic believers in a constitutional tradition that said that government power ought to be limited. And that's what is really surprising to me about a lot of the conservatives that ended up supporting Trump, because, you know, they had built their ideological foundations around the idea of a rule of law and limitations, constitutional limits on government power. That's what it meant to be a conservative. And yet, you know, once their guy gets into power, They want to take all those limits off and do everything through executive orders, flout the law if that's necessary to achieve their objectives. So I, you know, in the end, it's been a big puzzle to me why some people react to the same events with the same kind of educational background, but end up going in different ways. The only way I can explain it in, is in a way socially, that you are not an objective scientist looking at facts. You are actually embedded in a social circle, and you're going to believe the things that people in your social circle believe.
26: Just going back to, I guess, the overarching question of liberal democracy. You sort of end the book, it's not on a down note, but it's certainly on an uncertain note. You know, it's basically, I'm not sure how to maintain liberal democracy or promote it, given that the message of liberal democracy doesn't seem to be resonating with a lot of people at the moment. So I'm just going to ask you directly, how should we, I guess, fix the PR of liberal democracy, or how would one go about actually doing that?
28: Well, I think there's a twofold answer. I think we need to remind people about the dangers of the absence of liberal democracy. And you can see it right in the present world. Putin invades, does a full-scale invasion of Ukraine and gets into a bloody, bloody war that's now in its fifth year. That's what happens if you have a dictatorship instead of a liberal democracy. And then, in a way, you know, Ukraine, I think, is incredibly admirable because they want to defend their freedom and they're willing to die for it. And so there are inspiring causes. I think that the other part of the answer is that liberals need to actually have a positive program. I don't think that you're going to beat back populism just by complaining about it, you know, bad as many of its programs and policies may be. I think that you have to offer people some positive vision for how their future is going to look different. And this gets back into this narrative about building things, you know, that liberal societies, one of the big problems that I talk about at the end is they accumulate too many rules. Liberalism is about a rule of law,
4: yeah,
28: but you can actually have too much rule of law.
4: Historically, a lot of left movements have always had a certain, many come from nobility or education or son of a wealthy business person, etc. Is this just people are different and that draws them to that, or is there some sort of stronger theory or structural force that has sort of like reinvigorated the sort of educated, successful left?
28: Well, if I may, I think this is why this concept of the last man is important. You know, at Stanford, we had students that were living out in tents in an encampment after October 7th for 6 months. And you can't imagine a more privileged group of people than a Stanford undergrad, right? But, you know, I think what was missing in their lives was this sense that they were struggling and sacrificing for a higher cause of social justice. And that was the part that was missing in their lives. They struggled to get into Stanford, but, you know, it was just for themselves. And I think they wanted a more idealistic thing to, you know, aspire to. And I think that that's really what drives a lot of people into that kind of politics, is that they want to be able to risk their lives for something noble. And our liberal society doesn't give them a lot of opportunities for that kind of risk and daring.
26: All right, Francis, this has been such a great conversation. Thank you so much for coming on All Thoughts.
28: Thanks very much for having me.
4: This has been Odd Lots on Bloomberg Radio. I'm Joe Weisenthal.
26: And I'm Tracy Alloway.
4: Hear the rest of this episode and all of our interviews. Be sure to subscribe to Odd Lots wherever you get your podcasts. Thanks for listening.
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7: ABC News. I'm Brian Clark. Global conflicts loom at this week's United Nations General Assembly. One of them, the war in Iran, where the U.S. military actions lasted for more than 200 days. ABC's Karen Hwaz, more on President Trump's most recent comments.
8: The president says he's in deciding mode on Iran, weighing three options: wiping Iran out, letting them rot economically, or making a deal. In his words, my question is, if and when do I blow the entire nation up?
7: President will host China's Xi Jinping at the White House this week. On Sunday, Treasury Secretary Scott Bessent met with China's vice premier and said AI security was a top issue.
9: The U.S. has proposed that we have a notification mechanism between the two countries.
7: He said it would be used for incidents that involve national security relating to AI, and that the two sides agreed to meet again. Latest violence involving ICE agents occurred in Austin, Texas Sunday. A Venezuelan man was shot by at least one ICE agent, and now local leaders are demanding transparency.
10: Wilbur Rafael Garces Perez is thought to have been delivering DoorDash when he was stopped and shot by ICE agents. The Department of Homeland Security says the 28-year-old is in the country illegally and was tagged for deportation.
11: As mayor of the city of Austin, I'm very angry about this.
10: Kirk Watson wants local police involved in the investigation.
11: A person being shot on the streets of Austin by someone purporting to be law enforcement, particularly when it's ICE.
10: Garces Perez was treated for a gunshot wound to the torso and turned over to ICE. Jim Ryan, ABC News.
7: It's Yom Kippur, the holiest day of the year in Judaism, and a police officer was shot outside of a synagogue in Ontario, Canada last night. Authorities have not detailed a motive, but the gunman said to be in life-threatening condition in a hospital. That synagogue is closed today for services. 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
12: I'm E.S. Henry for Northwest News Radio. Seattle Mayor Katie Wilson has scheduled a series of listening sessions in order to obtain community feedback in the hiring process for the next chief of police for Seattle. Andre Sales has been acting as interim police chief since the resignation of Sean Barnes last month. Wilson hopes that the sessions will help direct next candidate's selection. Come on News with the details.
13: The first session is this Saturday at Van Asselt Community Center and at noon. The next is September 28th at Seattle University. The final session is set for September 30th at North Seattle College.
12: Registration to attend those sessions can be made at sngi.org. Snohomish County has unveiled a new drone response program and is currently testing drones as first responders. Emergency officials announced the program this week, which is designed to deploy drones in response to 911 calls. Everett's Drone as First Response program was announced last year. Snohomish County officials believe that the drones will provide more immediate and efficient surveillance in emergency situations. Como's Stella Sun with the report.
14: Launching from the Snohomish County 911 Center, the drones are semi-autonomous, meaning GPS coordinates are put in and it flies to the location. When the drone arrives, deputies or 911 operators can control the camera movements from a computer to gather real-time video.
12: Officials say that the drones can be deployed and on scene of a 911 call within 2 minutes. The body of a 78-year-old hiker that went missing in Skagit County has been discovered. Peter Kalapaka was reported missing on Thursday after hiking on Salk Mountain. Authorities found the body of the man by helicopter and believe that he may have fallen to his death in rough terrain. Salk Mountain is a difficult hike with switchbacks and an elevation gain of 1,200 feet over 2 miles. The death of Kalapaka is the fourth reported death on the mountain in the last 10 years. For Northwest News Radio, I'm E.S. Henry.
15: 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I'm Rich Johnson. 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
9: Just a few clouds in the skies for the rest of the weekend, leaving us with plenty of sunshine as we make our way into the work week. A few patchy clouds, but otherwise mostly sunny for the next few days. Expected highs will stay consistent near 70 degrees for the next few days.
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5: Law professor Jonathan Turley on Fox News warned Trump's move could backfire.
6: Presidents have to be very careful in what they ask for, because you can create precedent that not only binds your administration, but future presidents.
5: Weijia Jiang, former president of the White House Correspondents Association, tells Fox News the president's move defies the First Amendment.
7: This is a serious concern for the public, because an attack on one outlet is an attack on everyone, no matter where that outlet falls on the political spectrum.
5: The three news outlets have all promised legal action to reverse Trump's ban, but U.S. Ambassador to the U.N. Mike Waltz tells CNN he believes the president is on firm legal ground.
8: You can have the ability to speak, you can have the ability to publish as an open and free press, but you don't have an inherent right to any government facility that you want.
5: Former President Barack Obama reacted to the ban on Friday night at Colgate University.
9: I'm trying to think what would have happened if I had said, you know what, Fox News, get out of here. It's unimaginable.
5: I'm John Stolness for America's Morning News in Washington.
10: President Trump's plans to build what would be the largest triumphal arch in the world in the nation's capital will now feature a military component. Correspondent Jennifer King reports the 250-foot-tall structure will include placements for both snipers and military drones.
11: President Trump is now saying the 250-foot triumphal arch he wants to build in Washington will also serve a defense purpose. In a social media post, he says it would become a top-grade military complex able to store ammunition and host drones and snipers on the roof and plaza areas. He claims to be acting at the, quote, strong request of the military.
12: And it's called a triumphal arch. It's usually done for victories in war and things, and 59 of them in the world. And some are really beautiful. And we're the only major, Washington, D.C., which should be number one. We're the only important and major city that doesn't have one.
11: The U.S. Commission of Fine Arts approved the arch proposal this week, but it faces legal opposition. Three Vietnam veterans and an architectural historian have filed a lawsuit to stop construction, saying the project lacks required congressional authorization and would block sight lines between the Lincoln Memorial and Arlington National Cemetery. Jennifer King, Washington.
10: And in a posting on Truth Social, the president said he agreed to convert the arch on the Virginia side of the Arlington Memorial Bridge into a top-grade military complex / triumphal arch. He said it will house, store, and have the rapid ability to use large numbers of drones, have positions for snipers, and store large quantities of sniper ammunition. Trump added there will be no facility like it anywhere in the world. There has been reaction from Europe and Congress regarding the White House announcement that a deal has been reached between the U.S. and Denmark regarding Greenland. Correspondent Rika Ann Garcia reports the Greenland deal was met with cautious optimism by Denmark. And the U.S. ambassador to the U.N., Mike Waltz, speaking on CNN, said that while the deal doesn't give the U.S. ownership or sovereignty over Greenland, it makes the world safer and makes the United States safer.
8: If we're ever attacked by any type of intercontinental missiles, they'll come over the Arctic. Our radars, our sensors are incredibly important up there. They need to be defended. We need to have full access. Now President Trump has an icebreaker deal in place with Finland. He has the spending that he's driving coming out of NATO. And we'll now have the full access and basing that we need for Iron Dome, access to critical minerals, access to the energy reserves that are up there.
13: Denmark's government was cautiously optimistic about Donald Trump's announcement of a deal on Greenland to bolster U.S. presence but keep the island under Danish control after months of U.S. threats to seize the NATO allies' semi-autonomous territory. In Denmark, many expressed their relief that a deal seemed close.
14: I think it's the most realistic solution for us right now because we are a small nation and, of course, we have to cooperate with bigger countries and also the European Union. So we need to stick together. And that's also the foreign policy for Denmark in relation to United States.
13: Denmark and Greenland repeatedly said the island is not for sale and condemned reports of the U.S. gathering intelligence there. The U.S. push for Greenland was also fiercely opposed by Russia and much of Europe. I'm Rika and Garcia.
10: It's 12 after. The president heads to New York for the UN General Assembly, and Wall Street prepares for a busy week. This is America's Morning News.
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10: Welcome back to America's Morning News. I'm Richard Johnson. It's 17 after the hour. Summer is not going quietly around America. Tropical Storm Polo is now alive and growing off the coast of southwestern Mexico. It's forecast to become a major hurricane by midweek and will make life very wet along Mexico's Pacific coast and in the mountains well inland. The National Weather Service is tracking a nor'easter taking shape offshore. Right now, its exact destination on the eastern seaboard is very much in flux. A wave of low pressure over the Ohio Valley will produce heavy rain there and into parts of the middle Mississippi Valley. Look for showers and thunderstorms from the mid-Atlantic to parts of the northern central plains and southward to the southeast and Gulf Coast. To the west, Southern California will get showers and thunderstorms. A desert southwest monsoon's bearing down on New Mexico, creating concern for more flash flooding in areas that have already been blasted by heavy rain. And the Weather Service is warning us to beware of other systems that will be developing from coast to coast this week and conditions that could quickly change. President Trump will be in New York City today for the start of the United Nations General Assembly. In addition to sideline meetings with other world leaders, Trump will spend some time with the Big Apple's mayor, Zoran Mamdani. The mayor's press office says the meeting at Gracie Mansion, the mayor's official residence, will focus on issues affecting New York City and its residents. It will be the third official meeting between Trump, a native New Yorker, and the Democrat socialist mayor of the nation's largest city. The two previous encounters have been described as extremely cordial. While we are 6 weeks and a day away from the midterm elections, voters in Russia spent the weekend casting their ballots at polling places by mail and online. Correspondent Karen Chalmers reports, the Russian election is very different from ours, as nearly all of the candidates ran unopposed. And it took place as Ukraine launched another massive drone attack on Moscow.
21: Russian officials have said that Ukrainian forces launched over 1,000 drones at Russia, including hundreds targeting Moscow. Moscow's mayor described Sunday's attack as the largest drone attack on the Russian capital. The attack killed at least two people and wounded 20, while also damaging a Moscow oil refinery and a residential building. Cell phone footage captured the oil refinery ablaze as a plume of smoke rose from the flames. Ukrainian President Volodymyr Zelensky said the attack aimed to hit oil and logistics facilities to pressure Russia's economy. Russia's Ministry of Defense claimed to have shot down 1,110 Ukrainian drones across Russia and Crimea on Sunday. The Ukrainian attack took place during Russia's parliamentary elections, which lack opposition to President Vladimir Putin. The vote began on Friday with authorities encouraging online balloting. For the first time, it includes residents of four Ukrainian regions that Moscow illegally annexed. Authorities in Kyiv denounced the voting as illegal. The European Union called it a blatant violation of international law. I'm Karen Chemas.
10: Election day here is on November 3rd, but early voting is already underway in some states. Correspondent Ed Donahue reports on voters heading to the polls in Virginia.
22: So, yeah, there's a few things that we need to change and fix.
23: At a polling location in Fairfax, Virginia, outside Washington, Sue Urban says she is voting Democrat.
24: It does not mean to go back to the old way. No. Everything has to be new now. We've been taught that lesson. So, I just hope that we voted for the Democrats that are strong enough to do it.
23: At stake is control of Congress. Nancy Bristow's motivation to vote early is to see the Trump administration gone.
25: I've listened to his BS for 10 years.
0: when he's at these meetings. He's an embarrassment.
23: Voters in a handful of other states, including Idaho, Minnesota, and South Dakota, can cast absentee ballots in person.
22: I filled my gas tank up yesterday, and it was over $60 to fill my gas tank. I'm not happy. And going to the grocery store is scary in itself as well.
23: Election administrators say they're prepared and confident the midterm vote will be accurate and secure. President Trump has continued to try to reshape how elections are run. Ed Donahue, Washington.
10: The price of crude oil is dialing back to near $100 a barrel, but the price of gas is accelerating faster. The Midwest is getting hit especially hard after a refinery in Illinois that had mechanical issues remains offline. Stocks hope to rebound from what was a whipsaw week. Seth Soutell has a look at Wall Street.
1: I'm Seth Soutell, and this is The Week Ahead on Wall Street. Markets are getting updates this week on the housing market and jobs. The government releases data on sales of new homes for August on Thursday. That report also includes contracts for homes that are under construction. The U.S. housing market has been stymied as rising mortgage rates make it more expensive to buy a home. The weekly average rate on a 30-year fixed-rate home loan climbed to just below 7%. That's the highest level in more than a year and a half. The U.S. will also release its weekly report for new unemployment claims on Thursday. New claims for unemployment are an indication of how many workers are being laid off. Seth Soutell, New York.
10: Here's a new barometer for tough economic times. More people making $100,000 or more shopping at Dollar General. Its CEO told a retail conference he's seeing more earners at all levels at the deep discount chain. One reason, he says, is proximity. 75% of all Americans live within 5 miles of a Dollar General. Google says its AI app Gemini went semi-rogue, carrying out an undirected hack of three outside systems. Gemini found public information, guest credentials, and gained access, but didn't do anything once it got in. Coming up, another shooting involving ICE, and we take a look back in time. This is America's Morning News.
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0: Welcome back to America's Morning News. I'm Richard Johnson. It's 25 minutes after. Texas is the scene of the latest incident involving ICE agents, this time a shooting of a man in Austin. As Jeff McKay reports, it's left unanswered questions about what led to the shooting and prompted demands for accountability by Immigration and Customs Enforcement.
1: The person shot by an ICE agent was identified as a Venezuelan man and was taken to a hospital in the Texas capital city in serious but stable condition. NBC News is reporting that the migrant was not legally in the U.S. and was facing a final order of removal when he was confronted by immigration officers. The Texas Department of Public Safety reported they received a request from ICE, who was pursuing a car and wanted assistance. They said when they arrived on scene, the migrant had already been shot, but no official details of the shooting have been released. By Sunday afternoon, there were growing protests in the area where the shooting happened. Soon after, Texas Senate Democrat candidate James Tallarico posted on social media that he wanted an investigation into how the man was shot and accountability into ICE's actions, saying, quote, "Previous incidents have shown that this agency cannot be trusted to report all the facts." I'm Jeff McKay.
0: A big day for a famous 60s rocker, changes at the Golden Arches, and a big hit by Aerosmith. Brian Calvert has America's Almanac.
2: It was this date in 1966, Jimi Hendrix changes the spelling of his name to J-I-M-I. 1970 on this date, Monday Night Football, created by Rune Arledge, premieres on ABC. 1998, the TV comedy Will and Grace, starring Eric McCormick and Deborah Messing, premieres in the U.S. This date in 2008, the final home game is played at the original Yankee Stadium.
3: Ba-da-ba-ba-ba.
2: In 2021, McDonald's announces plans to drastically reduce plastic in its Happy Meals by 2025. These meals make it one of the largest toy distributors in the world. And this was the number one song in the country on September 21st, 1998. Aerosmith and I Don't Want to Miss a Thing. That's America's Almanac. I'm Brian Calvert on America's Morning News.
0: This is America's Morning News for Monday, September 21st, 2026. The executive producer is Jeff McKay. The program is a production of AccuMinute and is distributed by Talk Media Network. I'm Rich Johnson, and this is America's Morning News.
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8: News. I'm Brian Clark. The U.S. war with Iran hangs over this week's meeting of world leaders in New York at the UN General Assembly. ABC's Lionel Moise has more.
9: Iran-backed Houthis in Yemen launching air attacks on Saudi Arabia Saturday to protect its regional interests. A Saudi-led coalition has backed Yemen's internationally recognized government since 2015. A senior Houthi official is warning countries against joining Saudi Arabia in Yemen's civil war, telling the Associated Press they've assured the Trump administration they won't attack U.S. vessels in the Red Sea.
8: That violence helping drive gas to a nationwide average of over $4.43 a gallon, according to Gas Buddy. MS Now, Politico, and CNN say in a joint statement they're going to sue

0: is currently going through a preliminary hearing in King County, and the court will decide if the suspect will be tried as a juvenile or as an adult. Staff at the Harvey Respite Center claim that the center does not have enough adequate space to treat the amount of homeless people that arrive at the clinic for medical treatment. Nearly 70% of the patients treated at the Respite Center are released back into homelessness after their treatment. Health authorities in Pierce County have issued a health advisory for Lake Steilacoom near Lakewood. Water samples taken by the city of Lakewood this week have shown a toxic algae condition that can be harmful to humans and their pets. You're listening to Northwest News Radio.
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0: Plenty of sunshine on tap for the weekend with just a few clouds hanging around the sound today. Mostly clear skies are expected for the day and as we move into the work week. Expected highs will stay consistently near 70 degrees.

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1: According to a new report from Discovery Education, 92% of students say that engaging lessons make school more fun. 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Although 63% of students agreed that students are highly engaged in school, only 45% of teachers and 51% of principals surveyed agreed with the same statement. Educators disagreed on the top indicators of engagement. Percent of superintendents rate performing well on assessments as a top engagement indicator. Also, two-thirds of students said they believe that AI could help them learn faster, yet fewer than half of teachers report using AI themselves to complete tasks. 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

0: This is America's Morning News. I'm Richard Johnson. It's 13 till. Summer is not going quietly around America. Tropical storm Polo is now alive and growing off the coast of southwestern Mexico. It's forecast to become a major hurricane by midweek and will make life very wet along Mexico's Pacific coast and in the mountains well inland. The National Weather Service is tracking a nor'easter taking shape offshore. Right now, its exact destination on the eastern seaboard is very much in flux. A wave of low pressure over the Ohio Valley will produce heavy rain there and into parts of the middle Mississippi Valley. Look for showers and thunderstorms from the mid-Atlantic to parts of the northern central plains and southward to the southeast and Gulf Coast. To the west, Southern California will get showers and thunderstorms. A desert southwest monsoon's bearing down on New Mexico, creating concern for more flash flooding in areas that have already been blasted by heavy rain. And the Weather Service is warning us to beware of other systems that will be developing from coast to coast this week and conditions that could quickly change. 18 suspects who were arrested in connection with the July 2021 assassination of the president of Haiti will soon be on their way to Florida to face trial. The suspects include more than a dozen Colombian soldiers, a former Haitian police officer, and Joseph Bedillo, a former Haiti Ministry of Justice employee who was part of an anti-corruption unit. The Colombian suspects had for years complained about the repeated delays in the Haitian judicial process following their arrest in 2021. Previous investigations were stalled because Haitian judges kept resigning from the case, fearing for their lives. And gangs seized control of the downtown Port-au-Prince courthouse where the judges were interrogating suspects. President Trump has signed the Russia sanctions bill into law. Correspondent Jennifer King reports.
1: On this vote, the yeas are 262, the nays are 159. The motion is adopted.
2: President Trump signed into law a sweeping Russia sanctions package meant to starve the Kremlin of the resources it needs to continue its war in Ukraine. The measure was a priority for Republican Senator Lindsey Graham, who had just returned from Ukraine when he died unexpectedly in July.
3: I want to try to channel my inner Lindsey Graham. This is a big friggin' deal.
2: Senate co-author Richard Blumenthal spoke Wednesday evening after the measure was passed in the House by a large bipartisan margin.
3: This bill has scorching sanctions on oligarchs, financial institutions, energy companies, and the rest. And it has tariffs limited and targeted to the major purchasers, five of them, of Russian oil and gas and the enablers. And it has a crackdown on the shadow fleet.
2: Jennifer King, Washington.
0: And before they left town, House members overwhelmingly approved a bill to make large AI data centers pay for the power they require instead of passing the cost on to you. America's Morning News tech reporter Chuck Palm has details.
4: The House did something they rarely do. They voted overwhelmingly in favor of a new bill. That bill is called the Ratepayer Protection Act. The idea is simple enough. If a data center pulls 100 megawatts of power or more, it pays for the power plants and the transmission lines built to serve it, not you. For the record, that vote was 417-3. In most cases, those new data centers' rate costs get averaged into everybody's rate, and a warehouse full of graphics cards moves in, utility builds out the grid, and then the bill shows up on your kitchen table. Now, if a project gets canceled after the lines are already built, the company still owes the money. Somebody thought that through. The numbers behind these new data centers are not small. Residential electricity ran up about 11.5% last year. Data centers take 4.5% of the country's power currently. By 2028, it could be up to 12%. The fine print of this bill runs through a 1978 energy law, and it requires that your state utility commission consider the standard. They can hold hearings and file paperwork and then say no. But 417-3 sounds like a pretty solid mandate. Follow me on X for more tech updates. For America's Morning News, I'm Chuck Palm.
0: In sports, the Bears lost twice Sunday, losing the game 9-3 to Minnesota and losing quarterback Caleb Williams to a hamstring injury. The 2-0 teams after week two are Minnesota, Buffalo, Cincinnati, Kansas City, Philadelphia, Seattle, and San Francisco. Monday Night Football has the Giants at the Rams. College ball, Texas remains number one, followed by Georgia and Notre Dame. Ole Miss moves up to number four after beating LSU, and Indiana's at number five. Baseball, the Red Sox have clinched a playoff spot. The Braves are the NL East champions. The Cubs won, but lost infielder Alex Bregman. He was hit in the face by a foul ball. taken to a hospital for evaluation. J.J. Spahn won the BMW PGA Championship. Joey Logano won Saturday's NASCAR race at Bristol, but was overshadowed by a post-race fight between Ryan Blaney and Carson Hocevar. Blaney's playoff hopes took a big hit after a big hit from Hocevar knocked Blaney out of the race. It's 7 minutes till. Coming up, Ed Sheeran's suddenly solo concert and the weekend's most popular movies. This is America's Morning News.
5: 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We will produce power for the folks around this area, and this land will have a legacy. As a rancher, I think that's what we really hope for.
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10: In Gaza is catastrophic and unjustifiable.
11: What happened in Israel and at the Nome Music Festival on October 7th was horrific and compounded centuries of Jewish pain. What is happening in Gaza is catastrophic and unjustifiable and disproportionate. Our hearts have been broken by the scale of devastation and loss of civilians' lives, children's lives.
10: In the Saturday night performance at Lincoln Financial Field, Sheeran also said he didn't want his shows to be about politics. Sheeran's tour has been in the spotlight since his supporting acts withdrew in solidarity with opener Macklemore, who was dropped from the tour after making pro-Palestinian comments on stage. The decision to drop Macklemore came at the urging of New England Patriots and stadium owner Robert Kraft. Hilary Steinberg is an Ed Sheeran fan from Philadelphia.
12: I feel fairly betrayed. As a former fan, because I think that doing the right thing is stronger and is more important than his music or him as a celebrity.
10: I'm Karen Shemas.
0: There's a new leader atop the weekend box office, and this one has a horror theme. America's Morning News entertainment reporter Kevin Carr has details.
13: Another horror movie is dominating the box office.
14: Yeah. Where was it going again?
15: Raccoon City General.
13: The reboot of Resident Evil overperformed this weekend to scare up $60 million.
14: No sweat.
13: This is the highest opening weekend for the eight-film franchise. Much of its success is due to Barbarian and Weapons director Zach Cregger, who is one of the hottest names in horror movies today.
16: There's an emergency here. Wondering if I could use your phone?
13: The new film abandons franchise heroine Mila Jovovich for a gritty restart of the series based on Capcom's 90s era zombie video game.
17: Some things have happened, and I can't get a hold of police.
13: Along with hits like Obsession and Backrooms, Gen Z horror is having its heyday.
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19: Yeah, everyone we love dies.
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13: Last week's champ, Practical Magic 2, slid a rough 60% from its underwhelming debut to make only $12 million. This is not a great sign for the pricey Sandra Bullock Nicole Kidman legacy sequel.
21: You ready?
13: Spider-Man Brand New Day leaped into third place with $6.5 million, swinging past Star Wars The Force Awakens as the highest grossing film at the domestic box office.
22: No one could stand between me.
13: Christopher Nolan's star-studded epic The Odyssey conquered fourth place with $4.9 million, a week after cracking $600 million domestic.
23: Wile E. Coyote. He is reckless.
13: And rounding out the top five was the triumphant Coyote vs. Acme with $4.5 million. I'm entertainment reporter Kevin Carr for America's Morning News.
0: 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The executive producer is Jeff McKay. I'm Rich Johnson, and this is America's Morning News.
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32: Resident Evil breaking records in its debut. Number one at the box office this weekend. The zombie movie netting $60 million nationwide and $108 million globally. That's the biggest opening for any movie in the Resident Evil franchise.
33: No magic is stronger than sisterhood.
32: Practical Magic 2 slid to second with $12 million. Spider-Man Brand New Day still hanging in there around the top three, pulling in $6.5 million in its eighth week.
1: I found something in the store.
32: A major milestone for The Back Rooms. The low-budget horror hit the $400 million mark at the global box office, becoming A24's highest-grossing movie ever. And Janae Aiko's album West Side Whimsy hit number one on the Billboard 200. Wayne Cabot, ABC News.
2: These are your political insights from ABC News. President Trump continues to dismiss concerns about the future of artificial intelligence. He calls worries about unrestrained growth a hoax. Democratic Governor of Illinois, J.B. Pritzker, says some controls are needed.
3: This needs to be a national effort as well as an international endeavor, especially together with our allies, because AI is not going to go away. We need to just rein it in, make sure that we've got guardrails around it, it doesn't get out of control.
2: AI's one issue in the midterms. Costs will be another as gas prices remain elevated as a result of the war in Iran. Majority Leader Steve Scalise tells ABC's This Week prices have come down.
4: But they can be lower, and they will be lower, by the way, when Iran gets resolved.
2: But it's not clear when that war will be resolved. Also unclear whether the president will take action against other media outlets after he bans CNN, MS Now, and Politico from the White House, citing negative coverage. Legal challenges are likely. Brian Clark, ABC News.
5: We've long heard about the importance of getting roughly 8 hours of sleep a night, but now research is showing it's not just about how long you sleep, it's also about the quality that you're getting. A new study looked at nearly 100,000 adults that wore sleep trackers for about a week. And researchers found that 6 to 8 hours of sleep was really that sweet spot. But they also said that focusing on getting more restful sleep could help reduce the risk of multiple health conditions. In the study, those that had better REM or rapid eye movement sleep had lower risk of conditions like heart failure, heart attack, and even dementia. Those with better deep sleep had lower risk of type 2 diabetes, depression, and Parkinson's disease. Experts say that one of the most important things you can do in getting better sleep is setting up a good environment before bed. 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And they also say it's best to keep a consistent schedule and avoid screen time roughly an hour before you shut your eyes. Doctors say improving your sleep is one of the most important lifestyle changes you can make for your health, both in the short and the long term. 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
2: From ABC News, I'm Brian Clark. Three media organizations, CNN, MS Now, and Politico, say in a statement they're suing to restore their access to the White House. That's after reporters were denied entry to the White House complex, says ABC's Sophie Flay.
13: The president banning CNN, Politico, and MS Now from the White House because of their coverage. CNN calling that illegal as they were stripped of being part of today's presidential pool coverage. MS Now saying it will take all steps necessary to defend its First Amendment rights. Legal experts say the president's bans are likely unconstitutional.
2: Today, the president travels to New York City. He'll meet with Mayor Zoran Mamdani. Tomorrow, he'll address the UN General Assembly. It's where the war in Iran remains a key topic. On Sunday, the president told a Fox News reporter he's weighing three options: wiping Iran out, letting them, quote, rot economically, or making a deal. ABC's Karen Hua has more on the war's impact in the U.S.
14: The cost of the war is showing up at the pump. Regular gas averages $4.48 a gallon, up 17 cents in a week. Diesel set another record Sunday, $6.51.
2: Been another shooting involving ICE agents, this time in Austin, Texas, where a 28-year-old DoorDash driver was shot following a vehicle pursuit and turned over to immigration officials.
15: Within hours of the shooting of Wilbur Rafael Garces Perez, protesters were standing near the intersection where it happened, demanding a local investigation.
16: There's no confidence in the federal government to investigate itself.
18: This is overboard. This is way too many times.
15: On X, the Department of Homeland Security said Garces Perez was in the country illegally and that it, the DHS, along with the FBI, will handle the investigation. Jim Ryan, ABC News.
2: It's Yom Kippur, the holiest day of the year in Judaism. A gunman opened fire at Sunday night services at a synagogue in Belleville, Ontario, injuring a police officer. You're listening to 8.
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19: I'm E.S. Henry for Northwest News Radio. Seattle Mayor Katie Wilson has scheduled a series of listening sessions in order to obtain community feedback in the hiring process for the next chief of police for Seattle. Andre Sales has been acting as interim police chief since the resignation of Sean Barnes last month. Wilson hopes that the sessions will help direct next candidate's selection. Come on News with the details.
20: The first session is this Saturday at Van Asselt Community Center and at noon. The next is September 28th at Seattle University. The final session is set for September 30th at North Seattle College.
19: Registration to attend those sessions can be made at sngi.org. Snohomish County has unveiled a new drone response program and is currently testing drones as first responders. Emergency officials announced the program this week, which is designed to deploy drones in response to 911 calls. Everett's Drone as First Response program was announced last year. Snohomish County officials believe that the drones will provide more immediate and efficient surveillance in emergency situations. Como's Stella Sun with the report.
21: Launching from the Snohomish County 911 Center, the drones are semi-autonomous, meaning GPS coordinates are put in and it flies to the location. When the drone arrives, deputies or 911 operators can control the camera movements from a computer to gather real-time video.
19: Officials say that the drones can be deployed and on scene of a 911 call within 2 minutes. The body of a 78-year-old hiker that went missing in Skagit County has been discovered. Peter Kalapaka was reported missing on Thursday after hiking on Sauk Mountain. Authorities found the body of the man by helicopter and believe that he may have fallen to his death in rough terrain. Sauk Mountain is a difficult hike with switchbacks and an elevation gain of 1,200 feet over 2 miles. The death of Kalapaka is the fourth reported death on the mountain in the last 10 years. For Northwest News Radio, I'm E.S. Henry.
32: 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Your forecast is next, then it's America's Morning News, the latest making headlines around the world. I'm Rich Johnson. Stick around.
22: Hey, Max, you look absolutely dashing in that purple tie. Ready to harness the world?
23: You bet, Daisy. 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And might I say, your purple tie really pops with your vest.
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19: A few clouds in the skies for the rest of the weekend, leaving us with plenty of sunshine as we make our way into the work week. 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
25: America's Morning News for Monday, September 21st, 2026. I'm Richard Johnson, and coming up...
26: Reaction from all sides as President Trump bans three news networks from the White House. I'm John Stolmus in Washington.
27: President Trump is now saying the 250-foot triumphal arch he wants to build in Washington will also serve a defense purpose. Jennifer King, Washington.
28: Denmark's government was cautiously optimistic about Donald Trump's announcement of a deal on Greenland. I'm Rika Ann Garcia.
29: Ukrainian forces launched over 1,000 drones at Russia, including hundreds targeting Moscow. I'm Karen Shamas.
30: Early in-person voting for the midterms started in Virginia.
31: It's a few things that we need to change and fix.
30: Ed Donahue, Washington.
25: The shooting of a Venezuelan man by ICE officers leaves a lot of unanswered questions in Texas. I'm Jeff McKay.
33: The president heads to New York for the UN General Assembly, and Wall Street prepares for a busy week. This is America's Morning News. President Trump has made good on his promise to ban journalists from CNN, MS Now, and Politico from the White House. And all three are planning to file lawsuits as soon as today. John Stolness has the reaction from Washington.
26: In speaking with reporters during an Oval Office announcement on prescription drug prices, the president decried the three news outlets for what he says is biased reporting unfavorable to him.
34: It's one-sided. It's never good. I've done many, many. Look at this story today about favored nations on drugs. We lowered the drug costs by 50, 60, 70%. They won't even put it. If they put it on, it'll be a negative. They will find a reason why that's a negative, okay?
26: The president also said he doesn't have to allow reporters who write negative stories about him into the White House.
34: It's sick. I mean, there's something wrong with a country that can allow people to write purposely negative stories. Now, if they want to write them, that's fine. But I don't have to let them into the people's house.
26: Saturday morning, reporters from CNN, MS Now, and Politico were all denied entry into the White House. George Washington University law professor Jonathan Turley on Fox News warned Trump's move could backfire.
35: Presidents have to be very careful in what they ask for, because you can create precedent that not only binds your administration, but future presidents.
26: Weijia Zhang, former president of the White House Correspondents Association, tells Fox News the president's move defies the First Amendment.
36: This is a serious concern for the public, because an attack on one outlet is an attack on everyone, no matter where that outlet falls on the political spectrum.
26: The three news outlets have all promised legal action to reverse Trump's ban, but U.S. Ambassador to the U.N. Mike Waltz tells CNN he believes the president is on firm legal ground.
37: You can have the ability to speak, you can have the ability to publish as an open and free press, but you don't have an inherent right to any government facility that you want.
26: Former President Barack Obama reacted to the ban on Friday night at Colgate University.
38: I'm trying to think what would have happened if I had said, you know what, Fox News, get out of here. It's unimaginable.
26: I'm John Stolness for America's Morning News in Washington.
25: President Trump's plans to build what would be the largest triumphal arch in the world in the nation's capital will now feature a military component. Correspondent Jennifer King reports the 250-foot tall structure will include placements for both snipers and military drones.
27: President Trump is now saying the 250-foot triumphal arch he wants to build in Washington will also serve a defense purpose. In a social media post, he says it would become a top-grade military complex able to store ammunition and host drones and snipers on the roof and plaza areas. He claims to be acting at the, quote, strong request of the military.
34: And it's called a triumphal arch. It's usually done for victories in war and things, and 59 of them in the world. And some are really beautiful. And we're the only major, Washington, D.C., which should be number one. We're the only important and major city that doesn't have one.
27: The U.S. Commission of Fine Arts approved the arch proposal this week, but it faces legal opposition. Three Vietnam veterans and an architectural historian have filed a lawsuit to stop construction, saying the project lacks required congressional authorization and would block sight lines between the Lincoln Memorial and Arlington National Cemetery. Jennifer King, Washington.
25: And in a posting on Truth Social, the president said he agreed to convert the arch on the Virginia side of the Arlington Memorial Bridge into a top-grade military complex / triumphal arch. He said it will house, store, and have the rapid ability to use large numbers of drones, have positions for snipers, and store large quantities of sniper ammunition. Trump added there will be no facility like it anywhere in the world. There has been reaction from Europe and Congress regarding the White House announcement that a deal has been reached between the U.S. and Denmark regarding Greenland. Correspondent Rika Ann Garcia reports the Greenland deal was met with cautious optimism by Denmark. And the U.S. ambassador to the U.N., Mike Waltz, speaking on CNN, said that while the deal doesn't give the U.S. ownership or sovereignty over Greenland, it makes the world safer and makes the United States safer.
37: If we're ever attacked by any type of intercontinental missiles, they'll come over the Arctic. Our radars, our sensors are incredibly important up there. They need to be defended. We need to have full access. Now President Trump has an icebreaker deal in place with Finland. He has the spending that he's driving coming out of NATO. And we'll now have the full access and basing that we need for Iron Dome, access to critical minerals, access to the energy reserves that are up there.
28: Denmark's government was cautiously optimistic about Donald Trump's announcement of a deal on Greenland to bolster U.S. presence but keep the island under Danish control after months of U.S. threats to seize the NATO allies' semi-autonomous territory. In Denmark, many expressed their relief that a deal seemed close.
0: I think it's the most realistic solution for us right now because we are a small nation and, of course, we have to cooperate with bigger countries and also the European Union. So we need to stick together. And that's also the foreign policy for Denmark in relation to the United States.
28: Denmark and Greenland repeatedly said the island is not for sale and condemned reports of the U.S. gathering intelligence there. The U.S. push for Greenland was also fiercely opposed by Russia and much of Europe. I'm Rika and Garcia.
25: It's 12 after. The president heads to New York for the UN General Assembly, and Wall Street prepares for a busy week. This is America's Morning News.
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0: Welcome back to America's Morning News. I'm Richard Johnson. It's 17 after the hour. Summer is not going quietly around America. Tropical storm Polo is now alive and growing off the coast of southwestern Mexico. It's forecast to become a major hurricane by midweek and will make life very wet along Mexico's Pacific coast and in the mountains well inland. The National Weather Service is tracking a nor'easter taking shape offshore. Right now, its exact destination on the eastern seaboard is very much in flux. A wave of low pressure over the Ohio Valley will produce heavy rain there and into parts of the middle Mississippi Valley. Look for showers and thunderstorms from the mid-Atlantic to parts of the northern central plains and southward to the southeast and Gulf Coast. To the west, Southern California will get showers and thunderstorms. A desert southwest monsoon's bearing down on New Mexico, creating concern for more flash flooding in areas that have already been blasted by heavy rain. And the Weather Service is warning us to beware of other systems that will be developing from coast to coast this week and conditions that could quickly change. President Trump will be in New York City today for the start of the United Nations General Assembly. In addition to sideline meetings with other world leaders, Trump will spend some time with the Big Apple's mayor, Zoran Mamdani. The mayor's press office says the meeting at Gracie Mansion, the mayor's official residence, will focus on issues affecting New York City and its residents. It will be the third official meeting between Trump, a native New Yorker, and the Democrat socialist mayor of the nation's largest city. The two previous encounters have been described as extremely cordial. While we are 6 weeks and a day away from the midterm elections, voters in Russia spent the weekend casting their ballots at polling places by mail and online. Correspondent Karen Chalmers reports, the Russian election is very different from ours, as nearly all of the candidates ran unopposed. And it took place as Ukraine launched another massive drone attack on Moscow.
1: Russian officials have said that Ukrainian forces launched over 1,000 drones at Russia, including hundreds targeting Moscow. Moscow's mayor described Sunday's attack as the largest drone attack on the Russian capital. The attack killed at least two people and wounded 20, while also damaging a Moscow oil refinery and a residential building. Cell phone footage captured the oil refinery ablaze as a plume of smoke rose from the flames. Ukrainian President Volodymyr Zelensky said the attack aimed to hit oil and logistics facilities to pressure Russia's economy. Russia's Ministry of Defense claimed to have shot down 1,110 Ukrainian drones across Russia and Crimea on Sunday. The Ukrainian attack took place during Russia's parliamentary elections, which lack opposition to President Vladimir Putin. The vote began on Friday with authorities encouraging online balloting. For the first time, it includes residents of four Ukrainian regions that Moscow illegally annexed. Authorities in Kyiv denounced the voting as illegal. The European Union called it a blatant violation of international law. I'm Karen Chamas.
0: Election day here is on November 3rd, but early voting is already underway in some states. Correspondent Ed Donahue reports on voters heading to the polls in Virginia.
2: So, yeah, there's a few things that we need to change and fix.
3: At a polling location in Fairfax, Virginia, outside Washington, Sue Urban says she is voting Democrat.
4: Does not mean to go back to the old way. No. Everything has to be new now. We've been taught that lesson. So, I just hope that we voted for the Democrats that are strong enough to do it.
3: At stake is control of Congress. Nancy Bristow's motivation to vote early is to see the Trump administration gone.
5: I've listened to his BS for 10 years. And when he's at these meetings, he's an embarrassment.
3: Voters in a handful of other states, including Idaho, Minnesota, and South Dakota, can cast absentee ballots in person.
6: I filled my gas tank up yesterday, and it was over $60 to fill my gas tank. I'm not happy. And going to the grocery store is scary in itself as well.
3: Election administrators say they're prepared and confident the midterm vote will be accurate and secure. President Trump has continued to try to reshape how elections are run. Ed Donahue, Washington.
0: The price of crude oil is dialing back to near $100 a barrel, but the price of gas is accelerating faster. The Midwest is getting hit especially hard after a refinery in Illinois that had mechanical issues remains offline. Stocks hope to rebound from what was a whipsaw week. Seth Soutelle has a look at Wall Street.
7: I'm Seth Soutelle, and this is The Week Ahead on Wall Street. Markets are getting updates this week on the housing market and jobs. The government releases data on sales of new homes for August on Thursday. That report also includes contracts for homes that are under construction. The U.S. housing market has been stymied as rising mortgage rates make it more expensive to buy a home. The weekly average rate on a 30-year fixed-rate home loan climbed to just below 7%. That's the highest level in more than a year and a half. The U.S. will also release its weekly report for new unemployment claims on Thursday. New claims for unemployment are an indication of how many workers are being laid off. Seth Sutel, New York.
0: Here's a new barometer for tough economic times. More people making $100,000 or more shopping at Dollar General. Its CEO told a retail conference he's seeing more earners at all levels at the deep discount chain. One reason, he says, is proximity. 75% of all Americans live within 5 miles of a Dollar General. Google says its AI app Gemini went semi-rogue, carrying out an undirected hack of 3 outside systems. Gemini found public information, guest credentials, and gained access, but didn't do anything once it got in. Coming up, another shooting involving ICE, and we take a look back in time. This is America's Morning News.
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0: Welcome back to America's Morning News. I'm Richard Johnson. It's 25 minutes after. Texas is the scene of the latest incident involving ICE agents, this time a shooting of a man in Austin. As Jeff McKay reports, it's left unanswered questions about what led to the shooting and prompted demands for accountability by Immigration and Customs Enforcement.
1: The person shot by an ICE agent was identified as a Venezuelan man and was taken to a hospital in the Texas capital city in serious but stable condition. NBC News is reporting that the migrant was not legally in the U.S. and was facing a final order of removal when he was confronted by immigration officers. The Texas Department of Public Safety reported they received a request from ICE, who was pursuing a car and wanted assistance. They said when they arrived on scene, the migrant had already been shot, but no official details of the shooting have been released. By Sunday afternoon, there were growing protests in the area where the shooting happened. Soon after, Texas Senate Democrat candidate James Tallarico posted on social media that he wanted an investigation into how the man was shot and accountability into ICE's actions, saying, quote, "Previous incidents have shown that this agency cannot be trusted to report all the facts." I'm Jeff McKay.
0: A big day for a famous 60s rocker, changes at the Golden Arches, and a big hit by Aerosmith. Brian Calvert has America's Almanac.
2: It was this date in 1966, Jimi Hendrix changes the spelling of his name to J-I-M-I. 1970 on this date, Monday Night Football, created by Rune Arledge, premieres on ABC. 1998, the TV comedy Will and Grace, starring Eric McCormick and Deborah Messing, premieres in the U.S. This date in 2008, the final home game is played at the original Yankee Stadium.
3: Ba-da-ba-ba-ba.
2: In 2021, McDonald's announces plans to drastically reduce plastic in its Happy Meals by 2025. These meals make it one of the largest toy distributors in the world. And this was the number one song in the country on September 21st, 1998. Aerosmith and I Don't Want to Miss a Thing. That's America's Almanac. I'm Brian Calvert on America's Morning News.
0: This is America's Morning News for Monday, September 21st, 2026. The executive producer is Jeff McKay. The program is a production of AccuMinute and is distributed by Talk Media Network. I'm Rich Johnson, and this is America's Morning News.
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11: ABC News, I'm Brian Clark. Three news organizations, CNN, MS Now, and Politico, say they are suing after President Trump banned the three from the White House. CNN was removed from its role in coverage of the president today as he heads to New York ahead of the United Nations General Assembly. There has been another ICE-involved shooting. This one's in Austin, Texas, says ABC's Hannah Bata.
12: An investigation into an ICE shooting on the streets of Austin.
13: He shot his...
12: Video shows the moments after the man hunched over in the driver's seat as ICE officers surrounded the car, saying in Spanish he was shot because he did not brake.
11: The man's now in federal custody. Federal officials say he's originally from Venezuela and allegedly in the country illegally. Treasury Secretary said the U.S. and China are working on a way to trade warnings about AI technology gone wrong. And early results from Russia's election

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12: Plenty of sunshine on tap for the weekend with just a few clouds hanging around the sound today. Mostly clear skies are expected for the day and as we move into the work week. Expected highs will stay consistently near 70 degrees.
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15: 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And more than 90% of educators said engagement is critical for student achievement. Student engagement is essential for learning, but gaps remain about how to achieve, measure, and sustain students' interest in the classroom. Although 63% of students agreed that students are highly engaged in school, only 45% of teachers and 51% of principals surveyed agreed with the same statement.

0: 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Also, two-thirds of students said they believe that AI could help them learn faster, yet fewer than half of teachers report using AI themselves to complete tasks. 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

0: This is America's Morning News. I'm Richard Johnson. It's 13 till. Summer is not going quietly around America. Tropical storm Polo is now alive and growing off the coast of southwestern Mexico. It's forecast to become a major hurricane by midweek and will make life very wet along Mexico's Pacific coast and in the mountains well inland. The National Weather Service is tracking a nor'easter taking shape offshore. Right now, its exact destination on the eastern seaboard is very much in flux. A wave of low pressure over the Ohio Valley will produce heavy rain there and into parts of the middle Mississippi Valley. Look for showers and thunderstorms from the mid-Atlantic to parts of the northern central plains and southward to the southeast and Gulf Coast. To the west, Southern California will get showers and thunderstorms. A desert southwest monsoon's bearing down on New Mexico, creating concern for more flash flooding in areas that have already been blasted by heavy rain. And the Weather Service is warning us to beware of other systems that will be developing from coast to coast this week and conditions that could quickly change. 18 suspects who were arrested in connection with the July 2021 assassination of the president of Haiti will soon be on their way to Florida to face trial. The suspects include more than a dozen Colombian soldiers, a former Haitian police officer, and Joseph Bedillo, a former Haiti Ministry of Justice employee who was part of an anti-corruption unit. The Colombian suspects had for years complained about the repeated delays in the Haitian judicial process following their arrest in 2021. Previous investigations were stalled because Haitian judges kept resigning from the case, fearing for their lives. And gangs seized control of the downtown Port-au-Prince courthouse where the judges were interrogating suspects. President Trump has signed the Russia sanctions bill into law. Correspondent Jennifer King reports.
1: On this vote, the yeas are 262, the nays are 159. The motion is adopted.
2: President Trump signed into law a sweeping Russia sanctions package meant to starve the Kremlin of the resources it needs to continue its war in Ukraine. The measure was a priority for Republican Senator Lindsey Graham, who had just returned from Ukraine when he died unexpectedly in July.
3: I want to try to channel my inner Lindsey Graham. This is a big friggin' deal.
2: Senate co-author Richard Blumenthal spoke Wednesday evening after the measure was passed in the House by a large bipartisan margin.
3: This bill has scorching sanctions on oligarchs, financial institutions, energy companies, and the rest. And it has tariffs limited and targeted to the major purchasers, five of them, of Russian oil and gas and the enablers. And it has a crackdown on the shadow fleet.
2: Jennifer King, Washington.
0: And before they left town, House members overwhelmingly approved a bill to make large AI data centers pay for the power they require instead of passing the cost on to you. America's Morning News tech reporter Chuck Palm has details.
4: The House did something they rarely do. They voted overwhelmingly in favor of a new bill. That bill is called the Ratepayer Protection Act. The idea is simple enough. If a data center pulls 100 megawatts of power or more, it pays for the power plants and the transmission lines built to serve it, not you. For the record, that vote was 417-3. In most cases, those new data centers' rate costs get averaged into everybody's rate, and a warehouse full of graphics cards moves in, utility builds out the grid, and then the bill shows up on your kitchen table. Now, if a project gets canceled after the lines are already built, the company still owes the money. Somebody thought that through. The numbers behind these new data centers are not small. Residential electricity ran up about 11.5% last year. Data centers take 4.5% of the country's power currently. By 2028, it could be up to 12. The fine print of this bill runs through a 1978 energy law, and it requires that your state utility commission consider the standard. They can hold hearings and file paperwork and then say no. But 417-3 sounds like a pretty solid mandate. Follow me on X for more tech updates. For America's Morning News, I'm Chuck Palm.
0: In sports, the Bears lost twice Sunday, losing the game 9-3 to Minnesota and losing quarterback Caleb Williams to a hamstring injury. The 2-0 teams after week two are Minnesota, Buffalo, Cincinnati, Kansas City, Philadelphia, Seattle, and San Francisco. Monday Night Football has the Giants at the Rams. College ball, Texas remains number one, followed by Georgia and Notre Dame. Ole Miss moves up to number four after beating LSU, and Indiana's at number five. Baseball, the Red Sox have clinched a playoff spot. The Braves are the NL East champions. The Cubs won, but lost infielder Alex Bregman. He was hit in the face by a foul ball. taken to a hospital for evaluation. J.J. Spahn won the BMW PGA Championship. Joey Logano won Saturday's NASCAR race at Bristol, but was overshadowed by a post-race fight between Ryan Blaney and Carson Hocevar. Blaney's playoff hopes took a big hit after a big hit from Hocevar knocked Blaney out of the race. It's 7 minutes till. Coming up, Ed Sheeran's suddenly solo concert and the weekend's most popular movies. This is America's Morning News.
5: 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We will produce power for the folks around this area, and this land will have a legacy. As a rancher, I think that's what we really hope for.
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0: Following the controversy surrounding the removal of his opening act and then all his other supporting acts pulling out, singer Ed Sheeran's comments on Gaza at his latest concert were received with mixed reviews. Correspondent Karen Chamas reports.
9: Pop star Ed Sheeran opened a concert in Philadelphia without his supporting acts, saying what's happening in Gaza is catastrophic and unjustifiable.
10: What happened in Israel and at the Nome Music Festival on October 7th was horrific and compounded centuries of Jewish pain. What is happening in Gaza is catastrophic and unjustifiable and disproportionate. Our hearts have been broken by the scale of devastation and loss of civilians' lives. Children's lives.
9: In the Saturday night performance at Lincoln Financial Field, Sheeran also said he didn't want his shows to be about politics. Sheeran's tour has been in the spotlight since his supporting acts withdrew in solidarity with opener Macklemore, who was dropped from the tour after making pro-Palestinian comments on stage. The decision to drop Macklemore came at the urging of New England Patriots and stadium owner Robert Kraft. Hillary Steinberg is an Ed Sheeran fan from Philadelphia.
11: I feel fairly betrayed. As a former fan, because I think that doing the right thing is stronger and is more important than his music or him as a celebrity.
9: I'm Karen Chamas.
0: There's a new leader atop the weekend box office, and this one has a horror theme. America's Morning News entertainment reporter Kevin Carr has details.
12: Another horror movie is dominating the box office.
13: Yeah, where was it going again?
14: Raccoon City General.
12: The reboot of Resident Evil overperformed this weekend to scare up $60 million.
13: No sweat.
12: This is the highest opening weekend for the eight-film franchise. Much of its success is due to Barbarian and Weapons director Zach Cregger, who is one of the hottest names in horror movies today.
15: There's an emergency here. Wondering if I could use your phone?
12: The new film abandons franchise heroine Mila Jovovich for a gritty restart of the series based on Capcom's 90s era zombie video games.
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12: Last week's champ, Practical Magic 2, slid a rough 60% from its underwhelming debut to make only $12 million. 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
20: You ready?
12: Spider-Man Brand New Day leaked into third place with $6.5 million, swinging past Star Wars The Force Awakens as the highest grossing film at the domestic box office.
21: No one could stand between me.
12: Christopher Nolan's star-studded epic The Odyssey conquered fourth place with $4.9 million, a week after cracking $600 million domestic.
22: Wile E. Coyote. He is reckless.
12: And rounding out the top five was the triumphant Coyote vs. Acme with $4.5 million. I'm entertainment reporter Kevin Carr for America's Morning News.
0: 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The executive producer is Jeff McKay. I'm Rich Johnson, and this is America's Morning News.
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25: 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My brother's 55 DeSoto transmission is still working great.
24: You know, I was only the meet and greet part of that. 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
16: Things have happened, and I can't get a hold of police.
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9: No magic is stronger than sisterhood.
28: Practical Magic 2 slid to second with $12 million. Spider-Man Brand New Day still hanging in there around the top three, pulling in $6.5 million in its eighth week.
16: I found something in the store.
28: A major milestone for the Backrooms. The low-budget horror hit the $400 million mark at the global box office, becoming A24's highest-grossing movie ever.
29: Beauty in the Bronx,
28: and Janae Aiko's album West Side Whimsy hit number one on the Billboard 200. Wayne Cabot, ABC News.
30: These are your political insights from ABC News. President Trump continues to dismiss concerns about the future of artificial intelligence. He calls worries about unrestrained growth a hoax. Democratic Governor of Illinois, J.B. Pritzker, says some controls are needed.
31: This needs to be a national effort as well as an international endeavor, especially together with our allies, because AI is not going to go away. We need to just rein it in, make sure that we've got guardrails around it and it doesn't get out of control.
30: AI's one issue in the midterms. Costs will be another as gas prices remain elevated as a result of the war in Iran. Majority Leader Steve Scalise tells ABC's This Week prices have come down.
31: But they can be lower, and they will be lower, by the way, when Iran gets resolved.
30: But it's not clear when that war will be resolved. Also unclear whether the president will take action against other media outlets after he banned CNN, MS Now, and Politico from the White House, citing negative coverage. Legal challenges are likely. Brian Clark, ABC News.
1: We've long heard about the importance of getting roughly 8 hours of sleep a night, but now research is showing it's not just about how long you sleep, it's also about the quality that you're getting. A new study looked at nearly 100,000 adults that wore sleep trackers for about a week, and researchers found that 6 to 8 hours of sleep was really that sweet spot. But they also said that focusing on getting more restful sleep could help reduce the risk of multiple health conditions. In the study, those that had better REM or rapid eye movement sleep had lower risk of conditions like heart failure, heart attack, and even dementia. Those with better deep sleep had lower risk of type 2 diabetes, depression, and Parkinson's disease. Experts say that one of the most important things you can do in getting better sleep is setting up a good environment before bed. That can include keeping your bedroom dark, cool, and quiet. And they also say it's best to keep a consistent schedule and avoid screen time roughly an hour before you shut your eyes. Doctors say improving your sleep is one of the most important lifestyle changes you can make for your health, both in the short and the long term. With your Medical Minute, I'm Yuri Benichoud.
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30: From ABC News, I'm Brian Clark. As expected, three media organizations banned from the White House are now suing to regain access. CNN, MS Now, and Politico say President Trump's ban threatens press freedom and the public's right to independent journalism. ABC's Mary Bruce has more from the White House.
32: Lashing out at the press is a familiar tactic for the president. It comes as he faces historically low approval numbers. His war with Iran, now in its seventh month, is sending gas prices steadily climbing and diesel to an all-time high, and with the midterms rapidly approaching.
30: And those gas prices could move higher after weekend strikes targeting Saudi Arabia, as ABC's chief global affairs correspondent Martha Raddatz explains.
33: An alarming escalation of hostilities across the Middle East, which could mean escalating gas and diesel prices here at home. Iran-backed Houthi rebels in Yemen launching ballistic missiles and drones against Saudi Arabia, a key U.S. ally in the war against Iran. Black smoke seen billowing into the sky above Riyadh over the weekend. The Houthis targeting oil facilities and the first ever direct attack on the Saudi capital.
30: President Trump meets this week with China's Xi Jinping at the White House. On Sunday, Treasury Secretary Scott Bessent met with China's vice premier and proposed a notification system between the two countries for AI technology that could threaten security. There were protests in Austin, Texas. It's hours after a DoorDash driver was shot by ICE agents. That driver, born in Venezuela, now in ICE custody. And Austin Mayor Kirk Watson says he's angry.
34: I'm extremely unhappy. A person being shot on the streets of Austin by someone purporting to be law enforcement, particularly when it's ICE.
30: And a police officer was injured in a shooting at a synagogue in Belleville, Ontario, Canada, as Yom Kippur began. No word on a motive. You're listening to ABC News.
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30: Lindsay Clancy's ex-husband spoke publicly for the first time since his ex-wife's mistrial.
37: In the months that followed the death of his three children at the hands of his former wife, Patrick Clancy tells 60 Minutes he contemplated suicide.
38: I didn't think I would live to see my 35th birthday, and I was completely fine with it.
37: He says he forgives Lindsay, who was charged with 3 counts of murder, she says, while suffering from postpartum psychosis.
38: I believe that it was her mental illness that caused that.
37: Patrick Clancy has since remarried and says he'll tell his future children about their brothers and sister. Sherry Preston, ABC News.
30: There are new worries about measles as officials in Pennsylvania warned travelers of possible exposure at Philadelphia International Airport a week ago. ABC's Faith Abube has more on the outbreak in the Commonwealth.
39: The state's health authority reporting at least 4 measles-associated deaths and 767 cases. The state asking the CDC for emergency help, while the Trump administration and Governor Shapiro are locked in a growing dispute.
40: They've got a bad governor in Pennsylvania. People just don't know it. He's close to incompetent.
39: Governor Shapiro firing back on social media, writing, quote, "Incompetence is letting measles, a disease that was declared eliminated in 2000, reemerge."
1: It's a new museum in Salzburg, Austria. It's not devoted to native son Mozart, but to the Sound of Music. Elizabeth von Trapp, a member of the von Trapp family, was present for the opening. It's housed in a 17th century palace. I'm Brian Clark.
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2: Coming up, we're going to get the latest on an arrest. Bellevue police believe this man set fire to a Planned Parenthood clinic. We'll tell you about that. Plus, new developments in the investigation into the Chelan Hills fire. Those stories and much more are coming up this hour. But first, it's 5:04.
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2: And we say good morning to Libby Kay.
3: Good morning to you, Jeff. Tricky start here for Kent travelers with what I understand started as a rollover crash overnight northbound 167, somewhere around 212th Street. I had word that got cleared out, but then maybe a second incident here north of 212th. If you're coming south of State Route 516, you'll at least see the signage warning you. That's going to help you get off and hop around these delays. There certainly are them. I think it's the right lane that's blocked right now north of 212th. Auburn to Renton travel time, though, already about a half an hour. So stay around 515. Certainly in play to help you get up toward I-405. 405 good right now. And even as you're coming north on the Valley Freeway up toward Highway 18, you shouldn't count any delays. But Kent, definitely trouble-filled. We've got some dense fog in the south sound, it looks like. I don't have a delay for you. Foggy enough through Olympia. Really thick, though, as you get up toward the Nisqually Bridge. So either direction of I-5 is going to require a lot extra care through there as we build. North Sounders, you're okay, too. No delayed travel times or issue outside of, some foggier patches. Just in your routine areas, not quite as thick as it is, though, in the South Sound. In the Northwest News Radio Traffic Center, I'm Libby Kay.
2: And a check of the forecast. Well, looks like increasing clouds for your Monday. This is, I believe, the autumnal equinox. Look for highs in the upper 60s. And then cloudy skies tonight, lows in the mid-50s. Tomorrow, cloudy with a chance of some showers. Look for highs in the upper 60s. Wednesday, partly sunny, highs in the upper 60s again. And chance of rain Thursday, and then rain likely on Friday. Taking a look at around the sound, looks like Bremerton's 50 degrees and partly cloudy skies. Olympia reporting fog in 51. Bellevue clear in 51. Tacoma fair in 51. Everett mostly cloudy in 50. Fair skies in 53 in downtown Seattle.
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2: Good morning, 5:07. I'm Jeff Pogela. Eric Heinz is on assignments. Here's what we are following. Bellevue police arrest a man accused of attempting to set fire to a Planned Parenthood clinic. Jackie Kent of Como News has the story.
4: And loitering nearby around 1 a.m. and police quickly arrested the 36-year-old suspect they say is homeless and was booked into the King County Jail facing a charge of second-degree arson, a shock to people who live nearby.
5: It's all sorts of care that people need that they get from Planned Parenthood, so I think this is ridiculous that somebody would do that.
4: He told police he used a rock to vandalize the front of the building, then tossed an ignited piece of paper through the broken glass. Fire crews got the flames out fast, and there was minimal damage.
2: Now the clinic is back open after the fire early Friday morning. A total of four suspects have been arrested in connection with the deadly Chelan Hills fire that burned thousands of acres, injured six firefighters, and killed one man. Police still looking for two more. Douglas County Sheriff's Office says warrants for their arrests list charges of manslaughter, arson, malicious mischief, and assault. Senior Deputy Prosecuting Attorney Callan Martinez says all of the remaining suspects have had time to turn themselves in, and none of them have chosen to do so. According to detectives, they fired Roman candles from a moving truck while the county was under a burn ban prohibiting fireworks and open burning. The wildfire killed 69-year-old Robert Lister as he tried to escape the flames in his vehicle. A judge considers whether a teen accused of killing his entire family in Falls City should be tried as an adult. There was emotional testimony from a relative detailing that what life was like inside the home before the shootings in 2024. Tyler Cunnington of Como News was in court for the testimony of Scott Humiston.
6: Humiston stated that from 2018 until the incident, he would visit his brother from Texas trying to rekindle their estranged relationship, which stemmed from his brother's rigid Christian beliefs. He says he kept going back to try to be a source of help for the kids if they needed it.
7: They looked like they had had the life squeezed out of them. That's how they acted.
0: That became more important than restoring the relationship with my brother.
6: He also echoed the claims made by defense attorneys that it was an emotionally and physically abusive life for the children. Humiston stated guns were present in the home, while religion, conspiracy theories, and an obsession with the end of society was very central.
2: The proceedings are expected to last several weeks. Des Moines police investigating a shooting that left a 31-year-old man dead early Sunday morning. Officers responded to Marine View Drive South at around 1:55 a.m. for a reported shooting. When they arrived, officers found a 31-year-old man suffering from gunshot wounds and began providing first aid until medics arrived. Despite life-saving efforts, the man was pronounced dead at the scene. It's unclear what led to the shots being fired, but police confirmed the shooting was not random and said it followed some sort of fight between the two people. Police said the shooter fled the area. It's 5:10.
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2: I'm Jeff Pogula, in for Eric Heintz. Last week, the U.S. House of Representatives passed a bill that aims to create a federal mandate for automakers to include AM radio in their vehicles. ABC News technology reporter Mike DeBusky joined us earlier today and spoke with Brian Calvert and said that there some car makers have battled against this idea, arguing that it can interfere with the car itself.
8: Yeah, that's right. In fact, back in 2023, a very similar bill was proposed and then shot down in Congress, in large part because of opposition from the automotive industry. Now, at that point, Audi, BMW, Ford, Porsche, Tesla, and Volvo had all already removed AM radio bands from some of their vehicles, many of them electric vehicles. They cited the increased cost of installing hardware in a car to support a feature that, according to them, was not used by that many people. And the idea being that if you get rid of that extra hardware that is required to put an AM radio band in a car, that might be able to, you know, bring the price of that car down somewhat. Some also put forward this idea that electric vehicles might not play well with AM frequencies, but that was always kind of loosely sketched and kind of hard to understand. For example, General Motors, as well as Hyundai and Kia, which are sister companies, all sold electric vehicles with an AM radio band, and it didn't seem to be that much of a problem. So unclear exactly how much credence we should put in that particular complaint. Even still, that bill didn't go anywhere. The new one has passed through the House of Representatives before they went on recess last week. It now faces in the Senate. It needs to be voted on, and then it needs to go to the president's desk before it eventually takes effect. Although it does seem like there is an appetite to do so. The Senate version of this bill is co-sponsored by Democrat Ed Markey and Republican Ted Cruz. President Trump has indicated he would sign this bill if it does reach his desk.
9: ABC's Mike DeBusky with us this morning. Lawmakers have argued for a long time that many emergencies broadcast over AM radio. They don't want to see that disappear or people's access to it disappear. I mean, AM 1000 is a mainstay here in Seattle, Washington. We don't want people to lose access to that.
8: Yeah, I mean, a little radio history here for you. AM, or amplitude modulation, it's a stronger signal that can travel further, and that makes it a very good signal for alerting people, especially in remote areas, to things like natural disasters and other emergencies. So it's relied upon by emergency services to reach those people. In addition, it's also relied upon by many, you know, more broad applications beyond that. The National Association of Broadcasters has lauded this move as a significant step for the millions of Americans who rely on AM radio for not just life-saving emergency information, but also news and a way to connect to their communities. The NRB, which is the Association of Christian Broadcasters, says it's a tremendous victory for Christian broadcasters and communicators across the country as an effort to share the gospel. And AARP, what's more, the organization that represents older people, says that AM radio is critical, again, for, you know, reaching people in those rural areas, but that one-third of people over the age of 50 listen to AM radio in their cars when they are there. So it is a pretty big swath of the population that still relies on this technology, not just, again, for emergency services, but for a variety of other things as well.
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4: This is a Bloomberg Money Minute. Germany's auto industry is in crisis, and workers are taking to the streets. Tens of thousands of employees from Volkswagen, Mercedes, BMW, and other car makers are protesting. They're pressing the companies to protect plants and jobs. Germany's storied car industry has shed roughly 100,000 workers since 2019. And last week, Volkswagen slashed its financial targets for a second time this year. Checking on the markets, President Trump's meeting with China's Xi Jinping is set to be this week's pivotal event for Wall Street, covering crucial issues from tariffs to technology related to the world's two largest economies. Ahead of this, stock futures are on the rise. And one of the largest Wendy's franchisees in the U.S. has filed for bankruptcy, saying it's struggling with rising beef costs and ineffective marketing. Meritage Hospitality operates 314 Wendy's locations. MHG says its stores will continue to operate normally as it explores options. Courtney Donahoe, Bloomberg Radio.
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2: Say good morning again to Libby King.
3: Thanks, Jeff. Good morning to you. So we're still tied up here through Kent, northbound side of the Valley Freeway. Crash north of 212th Street. I'm not sold that the right lane's blocked anymore. Your travel time is actually dropping somewhat, but you are still delayed as you're approaching 212th. And I see the sign before Kent Des Moines Road. This still says that there's a collision ahead, but this may be starting to clear out. No matter. Stay around 515. Still going to help you try to get up toward I-405 if that's your at least next destination roadway. You are building pretty well everywhere else, despite having some pretty thick fog in the south sound around this Nisqually Bridge, particularly. Be extra careful there, please. But stay around 512. Looks clear. It was very thick yesterday, but that's all right. And you're looking good on that southern end of the Valley Freeway. Westbound, stay around 410. Seems to be okay. Seattle travelers, you're all right. And everything's open on 405, by the way, coming north up through the Renton area and toward Bellevue from yesterday or weekend road work. I-5 out of Everett. All right, too. I see you bunched up at the Boeing Freeway ramp, especially on that southbound side. But 15 minutes maybe tops both directions. Everett toward Linwood. Some fog, I would say, on the Highway 2 trestle. Not quite as dense, but maybe 15-minute stops here to get from Lake Stevens and over the trestle itself toward I-5. 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
2: 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Now checking the forecast, here's George Waldenberger.
10: We're going to repeat our weather pattern that we've been in. Morning fog, cool temperatures that will lift. We'll have afternoon sun in upper 60s to near 70 degrees. We do that again for tomorrow, first day of fall. A few more clouds, maybe a sprinkle, but still some peaks of sun on Wednesday. Thursday and Friday, things change. It's going to be cooler. Our first fall system bringing showers Thursday evening and Friday. It gets breezy, and temperatures stay in the 50s. In the Como Weather Center, I'm meteorologist George Waldenberger, Como 4 News.
2: Around the sound, well, looks like Bremerton 50 degrees and partly cloudy. Kent Fair and 53. Fair and 53 now in downtown Seattle. 5:17, time for a check of sports. And the Seahawks now 2-0 after a dominant second half in the desert. Seattle beat Arizona yesterday 31-7 after the teams went to halftime tied at a touchdown apiece. Drew Locke, starting for the injured Sam Darnold, threw for 235 yards and three touchdowns, three of them, all three, to Jackson Smith and Jigba. JSN finished with nine catches for 155 yards. Seahawks defense held Arizona to 151 total yards, fewer yards than Jackson Smith and Jigba himself. Rookie running back Jadarian Price also left with a chest injury, but post-game x-rays were negative. Seattle visits Washington next Sunday morning. Mariners remained mathematically alive in the American League West with a 2-1 win at Colorado. Rookie Cade Anderson worked seven shutout innings, allowing three hits, striking out seven. Dominic Canzone drove in both Seattle runs. Closer Andres Munoz left in the ninth inning with right knee discomfort and is expected to undergo imaging here in Seattle. Mariners are 73 wins, 83 losses, six games remaining, all of them at home. They're off today before opening a series with Houston Tuesday night. Washington football, meanwhile, though, three wins, no losses after beating Eastern Washington, whomping them 48-16. Damon Williams Jr. threw for 373 yards and four touchdowns. Huskies open Big Ten play Saturday night at home against Minnesota. And the Kraken improved to 2-0 in the NHL preseason with a 4-2 win at Calgary. Sounders rallied for a 3-3 draw at Colorado, and the Storm lost at Las Vegas 98-97. That's Check of Sports here on Northwest News Radio.
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2: 5:21 on this Monday morning. I'm Jeff Pogela. Missing Edmonds hiker has been found dead on Sauk Mountain in Skagit County. Seattle Times, citing the Skagit County Sheriff's Office, reports 78-year-old Peter Kalapaka was last seen Thursday near the top of the trail. Times says search teams found him on Friday in steep terrain that ground crews could not reach, and they eventually recovered his body by helicopter. College students in Washington have a better handle on loan debt than students in most states. Digital personal finance company Achieve analyzed data from the Federal Reserve Bank of New York to reveal where student loan debt per person is highest. Washington has the seventh lowest student loan debt in America at about $4,250 per person. That's 22% below the national figure, which is $5,460. The study compared balances in fall of 2024 and fall of 2025 before ranking the states. Wyoming tops list 3,180, which is 42% below the national average. New measles concerns as officials warn air travelers of a possible exposure at Philadelphia International Airport a week ago. Here's ABC's Faith Abube.
39: The state's health authority reporting at least 4 measles-associated deaths and 767 cases. The state asking the CDC for emergency help while the Trump administration and Governor Shapiro are locked in a growing dispute.
40: They've got a bad governor in Pennsylvania. People just don't know it. He's close to incompetent.
39: Governor Shapiro firing back on social media, writing, quote, incompetence is letting measles, a disease that was declared eliminated in 2000, reemerge.
2: It's ABC's Faith Abube. A vehicle pursuit Sunday ended when a DoorDash driver was shot by ICE agents in Austin. The 28-year-old was treated for a gunshot wound to the torso and turned over to immigration officials.
28: This is Jim Ryan. Within hours of the shooting of Wilbur Rafael Garces Perez.
31: Hey, Latin America!
0: Protesters were standing near the intersection where it happened, demanding a local investigation.
1: There's no confidence in the federal government to investigate itself.
3: This is overboard. This is way too many times.
0: On X, the Department of Homeland Security said Garces Perez was in the country illegally and that it, the DHS, along with the FBI, will handle the investigation. Jim Ryan, ABC News.
2: It's 5:24.
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2: Once again, Libby Kay.
4: Jeff, I have reports still that northbound Valley Freeway north of 212th Street may have two right lanes blocked. And we did have an early morning rollover crash, but we've had ongoing work through here. Maybe an entirely new accident. I do see some right shoulder activity here on and off, but keep me posted if you can. 206-421-1000 safely, of course. Now, I can tell you travel time between Auburn and Renton's holding steady about 25 minutes. There is signage, of course, before Kent Des Moines Road warning you of this crash ahead. So maybe that just helps with folks just bailing off and not sitting through the delay. Say around 5:15, we'll certainly help you out. I-5's okay right now, too, for northbound travelers. If you want to consider that, between Federal Way and SeaTac, you're under 20 minutes. It does look to me like you are kind of bunching up as you get closer toward I-405. But as you continue north up and towards Seattle, you're seeming okay. I don't have a delayed travel time for folks coming down through Shoreline yet. No express lanes. Eventually, we will see that. I've definitely seen some pockets of fog. Northbound routine areas, Highway 2. Say around 522. You're about 15, 16 minutes now. Monroe heading west down toward Woodinville. And some dense fog in the south sound to be aware of. In the Northwest News Radio Traffic Center, I'm Libby Kay.
2: Forecast. Well, looks like we've got some increasing clouds today. Look for highs in the upper 60s for your Monday. Cloudy tonight. Lows in the mid 50s tomorrow. Cloudy with a slight chance of showers. Look for highs in the upper 60s. At the moment, we've got clear skies, about 53 in downtown Seattle.
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14: ABC News, I'm Brian Clark. Three media organizations banned from the White House by President Trump are going to court this morning, says ABC's Olivia Rubin.
15: Over the weekend, journalists from CNN, Politico, and MS Now turned away from the White House grounds as they reported for work. Some of their badges taken. Trump announced he was banning the outlets because what he claimed was unfair coverage. It's a stark escalation against members of the press that many experts say is likely unconstitutional.
14: Oil prices this morning sitting at about $101 a barrel for Brent crude, down from recent highs despite more violence in the Middle East. Gas in the U.S. averaging $4.43 a gallon, according to Gas Buddy. President Trump heads to New York today. He'll address the world this week at the U.N. General Assembly. Then he'll host China's leader Xi Jinping for a White House summit. They'll almost certainly talk about AI. The Treasury Secretary says the U.S. and China are discussing a way to share warnings about AI issues. This is ABC News.
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2: I'm Jeff Pozola in for Eric Heintz. Here's what we're following. Bellevue police have arrested a man accused of setting fire to a Planned Parenthood clinic. The clinic has since reopened after the early Friday morning fire caused only minor damage. Meanwhile, four people are under arrest in the investigation into the deadly Chelan Hills wildfire. Two others remain wanted on warrants as investigators say the fireworks fired from a moving truck sparked the blaze that killed Robert Lister. And a judge is deciding whether a Fall City teenager accused of killing five family members should face adult court. Relatives have testified about life inside the home before the 2024 shootings as the multi-week hearing continues. Now to some stories you haven't heard yet this hour. The search for a new Seattle police chief continues with a national search kicking off a process that

0: homeless shelter in South Lake Union. GoMo News' Jeremy Harris reports.
1: Now 35-year-old Ashley Crichton insists she has changed her life while in jail for the last 2 years.
2: Addiction is a terrible disease, and I hate myself for the empty shell of a human that I became.
1: Crichton gave birth to a little girl in May of 2024 here at the Civic Hotel in Seattle. This was a homeless shelter operated by the Co-Lead program. Drugs were rampant at the facility, including in the room where Crichton gave birth. An autopsy said the girl only lived 5 days. She had drugs in her system and was malnourished. Crichton accepted a guilty plea to a charge of manslaughter.
3: So the judge ultimately imposing a sentence of around 7 years, but with time served, Ashley Crichton will be eligible for release probably around 4 years out from now.
0: The facility was shut down and the property owner is suing the city for drug contamination and failing to supervise the people that were living there. There's a new plan to keep a proposed recreation complex moving forward. North Kitsap Development Group Radiant is negotiating the sale of about 95 acres off Bond Road outside Polesbo to North Kitsap United for a complex that can include a YMCA, sports fields, courts, and trails. The original plan called for housing alongside the recreational complex, but Kitsap County rejected the requested rezone last year. The groups have since dropped the housing component and are now working on a deal that would include the conservation of land. The Great Peninsula Conservancy is simultaneously pursuing about 300 acres to create a wildlife corridor between several protected areas near that project. It's 534.
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0: Here's Libby Kay.
5: Jeff, we have two right lanes blocked on the northbound side of the Valley Freeway north of 212th Street. I think this is the second accident. We had an overnight rollover 1-2, so it's just been really heavy. You'll see the signage as you're approaching State Route 516 warning you. We're hovering about a half an hour travel time right now on the Valley Freeway between Auburn and Renton with this crash. A lot of folks obviously have opportunity to bail off at 212th or even obviously before here at Kent Des Moines Road. West Valley Highway is saving you some travel time. Even going west on Highway 18 to northbound I-5, saving you about 5 minutes. I-5 between Federal Way and SeaTac is starting to build up. It looks like even as you're coming around the Fife Curve toward Highway 18, you've got a little fuller spot. But then as you're getting up toward Kent Des Moines Road, it's building too. That might be alternate volume or just your early morning pickup there. Dense pocket of fog across the Nisqually Bridge. So careful, especially for northbound travelers who would usually be building up anyway. Highway 16 seems to be good and clear heading east across the Narrows Bridge and over toward I-5. We've got a crash reported Port Orchard blocking the right lane on Sedgwick Road westbound and Banner Road southeast. In the Northwest News Radio Traffic Center, I'm Libby Kay.
0: 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Now check the forecast. Looks like we've got increasing clouds for your Monday. Highs in the upper 60s. Cloudy tonight. Lows in the mid 50s. Tomorrow, clouds with a slight chance of some showers and then highs in the upper 60s. At the moment, looks like we've got a mix of some clouds and clear conditions. About 53 now in downtown Seattle. 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The Federal Communications Commission has revised its price labeling rule for broadband internet service. Changes to the Broadband Facts Labels Rule, which took effect earlier this month, make it easier for internet service providers to obscure the full price of their services. Consumer man Herb Weisbaum, contributing editor at checkbook.org, explains what the FCC did.
6: The Broadband Facts Labels Rule took effect under the Biden administration. It required internet service providers to use standardized labels, similar to the nutrition facts labels found on packaged foods. The Broadband Facts Labels listed prices, introductory rates, data allowances, and speeds. Each broadband plan was required to have a separate label displayed at all points of sale, including online and in stores. The disclosures were designed to make it easier for customers to know what they were getting, hold providers to their promises, and increase competition. Under the modified rule, ISPs are no longer required to display the broadband facts labels along with each plan being offered. A link to more information will be adequate. And individual fees can be consolidated into an up-to number, making it impossible to know the costs of specific pass-through fees or which ones went up if your service price increases. The FCC says the updated rule ensures consumers will have the information they need to comparison shop for high-speed internet service, while minimizing some of the confusion and frustration it says consumers have experienced with the current labels.
7: If they were confused before, they're going to be more confused.

0: is now because we're providing people with less information.
1: Ryan Johnston, a lawyer with the Telecom Regulatory Reform Network, TURN, an advocacy group in California, calls the original rule a really good transparency tool that was working as intended.
0: Folks had a fairly decent idea of what they were paying and what they were getting.
1: TURN points out that ISPs routinely raise monthly bills above their advertised rates by tacking on fees that the companies claim offset charges imposed by local governments. Displaying an up-to price, TURN says, would dilute the effectiveness of the label.
2: These rules were created because there were so many internet providers that played like fast and loose with price disclosures. They sounded like auctioneers.
1: Teresa Murray, consumer watchdog director at the U.S. Public Interest Research Group, USPIRG, calls the commission's actions very troubling. She believes the weaker disclosure rules will add to customer confusion.
2: Frankly, even in times when everything was being disclosed, it can be difficult for consumers to know what was being promised. So uniform disclosures, mimicking food nutrition labels, kind of set the expectations and allowed consumers to price shop and have documentation of what they were actually paying for.
1: The modified rule, which took effect this week, does not require ISPs to do anything. It simply allows changes that could make it harder for consumers to know what they're buying. And because the industry lobbied the FCC to modify its rule, Murray believes you should expect to see less price transparency going forward.
2: A summary is not transparency. Representatives rattling off whatever numbers they want is not transparency. Saying that fees from third parties and saying it's up to this amount and we're not going to tell you the exact fees, that's not transparency. This is just not good for consumers.
1: Want to know more? You can read my full story on checkbook.org. I'm Herb Weisbaum, the Consumer Man, for Northwest News Radio.
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4: It's 5:40. I'm Jeff Pogela. The president has banned reporters from three news outlets, saying he thinks their coverage is unfair. Here's ABC News contributor and former DNC chair Donna Brazile.
5: He loves the media. He adores, you know, the back and forth. In fact, he tries to go around the media when they're not treating him as well. But I found it baffling that this week, right before the president of China makes his state visit to Washington, that the president would ban CNN, MS Now, and Political.
4: Let's check in with ABC News White House correspondent Karen Travers, who spoke with Brian Calvert earlier today, and she says, talks about the mood and perhaps the reaction of those in the White House press corps.
6: You know, there's obviously a lot of support for these three organizations and strong pushback for what the White House did. And, you know, you look at the legal process here. Three outlets this morning announced that they are filing a First Amendment lawsuit to restore their access. They issued a joint statement, CNN, MS Now, and Politico, saying that they're doing this to protect their First Amendment rights and defend the principle that the government does not decide what the press reports or publishes. They said that if this is left unchallenged, it threatens press freedom and the public's right to independent journalism free from government interference. The law, you know, according to all the legal experts that we have spoken to, we've had on our air, they've seen quoted everywhere, say is very clear on this, and that it's been clear for 50 years, and it's on their side that they have, courts have held that the First Amendment protects White House correspondents' freedom of speech, and that access to the complex can't be stripped based on the content of their reporting. So simply put, you can't exclude reporters because you don't like what they're saying. And the president was very clear on Friday in the Oval Office that that's exactly what he is doing. He said their coverage is too negative. He wants it to be done more positively. And he said, if they want to write these stories, that's fine, but I don't have to let them into the White House.
7: Karen, if I'm remembering correctly, this isn't the first time the president has done this to a reporter, excluding them from an event or excluding them from coverage. Do you recall, has this has happened before, hasn't it?
6: It has. The situations were a little different. There were situations with Jim Acosta from CNN, then at CNN back during the first term of Trump, where his badge was revoked, his access was taken away, but it was stemming in part from what the White House had said was an incident at a press conference. There was another reporter, too, who had gotten into a bit of a dust up with an administration official at a Rose Garden event. His pass had been taken away, too. Both went to court and both won and got their access restored because of a due process issue. This is also going to be this will be part of that lawsuit too, saying that there was no due process here, that they were just stripped of their access and without any way to go through any process on this. But also the fact that the president was so blatantly talking about content on Friday, the First Amendment aspect comes in very clearly.
7: Appreciate that clarification, Karen. Does the president have any media availabilities here in the next 24 hours where you all can ask him more questions about this?
6: There is an open press event today at the White House, a ribbon cutting ceremony for the new helipad on the South Lawn. And then he is traveling to New York tonight for the UN General Assembly. So he will be on the plane. So we'll see.
4: That's ABC News White House correspondent Karen Travers speaking with Brian Calvert a little bit earlier today.
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4: Well, taking a look at some of the futures before the market opens, it looks like Dow Jones Industrial Average, S&P, and NASDAQ are all up by anywhere between 0.5% and 1%. But again, that's in futures trading. The day will open coming up in about 45 minutes for the regular trading session. It's 5:44.
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4: Here's Libby Kay.
8: Thanks, Jeff. We're good here for Seattle travelers this morning. Both sides of I-5, Lake Bridges, east side moving well. Central Soundbursts, so you got a tough spot. Valley Freeway northbound. The crash north of 212th Street has only the left lane getting by. I'm seeing you sluggish even as you're coming north of Ellingson Road. And I see that you have that signage warning you of the crash ahead. So that may be why. Right now, Sumner to Auburn's about 15 minutes. And even East Valley Highway clocks in about the same, not saving you travel time. So maybe folks are starting to avoid 167. The Auburn to Renton stretch is now packed up to about 40 minutes, saving you 10 by using West Valley Highway. You can even go, of course, over to State Route 515. That's going to save you some travel time. I-5 not necessarily coming into play anymore northbound. The stretch between Federal Way and SeaTac still hovering under 20 minutes, but definitely filling in more so. South Sounders, you got some fog to be aware of, especially dense coming up out of Olympia and over toward the Nisqually Bridge. Lakewood, okay, maybe spotty still. North Sounders, you're building routinely, though, ever to Seattle, I-5 southbound, about 35 minutes. Shoreline to Seattle's not delayed just yet. Usually starts to get a little slower toward North Gateway with no express lanes. We've got that westbound, well, I'll say westbound, but there's some foggier conditions on State Route 522, but westbound travelers up to 20 minutes already from Monroe down to I-405. In the Northwest News Radio Traffic Center, I'm Libby Kay.
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9: Cool morning. Areas of clouds and fog for the morning. Then we clear out this afternoon, upper 60s. A repeat of that for tomorrow. Morning clouds, afternoon sun, upper 60s. Upper 60s again on Wednesday. More clouds, maybe a sprinkle. But Thursday evening and Friday, rainy, cool, and breezy. We clear out, hopefully, but still only in the low to mid 60s this upcoming weekend. To the Como Weather Center, I'm meteorologist George Waldenberger, Como 4 News.
4: 5:46, and it looks like we've got 53 degrees and fair skies in downtown Seattle. Time now for a check of sports. Seahawks 2-0 after a dominant second half in the desert. They beat Arizona 31-7 yesterday after the teams went to halftime tied at 7 apiece. Drew Locke, starting for the injured Sam Darnold, threw for 235 yards and 3 touchdowns, all 3 TDs to Jackson Smith and Jigba. Jackson Smith and Jigba, JSN, finished with 9 catches and 155 yards himself. Impressive considering the Seahawks defense held Arizona, the entire team, to just 151 total yards. So Jackson Smith and Jigba had more yardage himself than the entire Arizona Cardinals team on Sunday. Rookie running back Jadarian Price left with a chest injury. Post-game x-rays, though, were negative. Seattle visits Washington to take on the Commanders next Sunday. To baseball, Mariners remain mathematically alive in the American League West with a 2-1 win at Colorado. Rookie Cade Anderson worked 7 innings in a shutout, at least 7 shutout innings, I should say, allowing 3 hits and striking out 7. Dominic Canzone drove in both Seattle runs, while closer Andres Munoz left in the 9th with right knee discomfort and is expected to undergo imaging in Seattle. Mariners 73-83, six games remaining, all of them at home. They're off today before opening a series against Houston Tuesday night. University of Washington Husky football 3-0 after beating Eastern Washington 48-16. Demond Williams Jr. threw for 373 yards and four touchdowns. Huskies open Big Ten play Saturday night at home against the Minnesota Golden Gophers. In hockey, the Kraken improved 2-0 in the preseason with a 4-2 win at Calgary. The Sounders in soccer rallied for a 3-all draw at Colorado, and the Storm in basketball lost at Las Vegas 98-77. That's Check of Sports here on Northwest News Radio.
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4: 551, I'm Jeff Pogula. You're listening to Northwest News Radio. Concerning that arch that President Trump is proposing to be built in D.C., Mr. Trump now saying that it will be used as a top-grade military complex. Here's ABC's Stephen Portnoy.
16: The president wants this arch. It would have winged eagles on its roof, and it's the subject of a lawsuit that's been filed for many months by three Vietnam veterans who say that the very large structure would affect the vista, and the vista has personal meaning to them because they're veterans of the Vietnam era, and they visit their fallen comrades, and they don't want the arch, and so their lawsuit is pending.
4: And it's ABC's Stephen Portnoy reporting. Meanwhile, Iran-backed Houthi rebels targeting Saudi Arabia's capital. Here's ABC's Karen Hwang.
17: A warning to Americans across the Middle East after Iran-backed Houthis fired a ballistic missile and drones at Saudi Arabia's capital, the first time they've targeted Riyadh since the fighting resumed. The Houthis also targeting oil facilities in a key port along the coast. Saudi Arabia says it intercepted the attacks. The U.S. Embassy is warning Americans to expect unforeseen escalation and possible airspace closures.
4: It's ABC's Karen Huom.
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4: We're a little bit early on that. We'll get to that in just a minute. But first,
7: I'm Brian Calvert with the Almanac. A look at what happened on this day in history. It was this day in 1837. A new retail store of jewelry, china, and other fine accessories founded by Mr. Charles Tiffany. It's known as it's Tiffany's, of course. In 1966, musician Jimi Hendrix changed the spelling of his first name to J-I-M-I during a transatlantic flight to London. This day in 1970... Monday Night Football made its debut on ABC. In 2003, the Galileo space mission ends when the probe is crushed in Jupiter's atmosphere. In 2008, the New York Yankees played their last home game at historic Yankee Stadium. And the number one movie at the box office on September 21st, 2011. The 3D re-release of Disney's The Lion King. That's today's Almanac here on Northwest News Radio.
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4: Let's check in with Libby Kay. How are the roads looking on this early morning commute?
8: Well, involved here this morning, Jeff. Northbound side of the Valley Freeway, the crash north of 212th Street still has, I believe, only that far left lane getting by. You're going to see all sorts of signage as you're coming north, even out of some. They're warning of you of this. So maybe some sluggishness with folks trying to, you know, decide after they read the sign where they're going to go. Just between Sumner and Auburn, you're about 16 minutes. Auburn up to Renton on the Valley Freeway. Now with this crash north of 212th, it's about 35, maybe 40 minutes. West Valley Highway could help you out. State Route 515 is going to... as well, but obviously that's going to take on additional volume for folks trying to get up to I-405. I-5, not necessarily the route. It looks like the State Route 516 Kent Des Moines Road entrance ramp has a crash, maybe in the right lane. I can't see it. I do see you all stacked up, though, on that ramp. So we've already got about 30 minutes from Federal Way up towards SeaTac. Again, I think folks avoiding 167, but heading west on State Route 516 over toward I-5, anticipate some additional slowdowns. This is dense fog trying to get up out of Lacey and over the Nisqually Bridge, and I think that's why you're so slow. Already about 15 minutes, Lacey to DuPont, getting slower. In the Northwest News Radio Traffic Center, I'm Libby Kay.
4: And the forecast, well, looks like we've got increasing clouds today. Highs in the upper 60s. Cloudy tonight, lows in the mid-50s. Clouds, slight chance of showers tomorrow. Look for highs in the upper 60s. Partly sunny Wednesday, and then a chance of rain Thursday. Rain likely on Friday. 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
25: From ABC News, I'm Brian Clark. There will be no coverage of President Trump today from the rotating television pool of networks that cover his movements. It's after the president banned CNN, MS Now, and Politico from accessing the White House, citing their negative coverage. Those three entities have now taken legal action, says ABC's Mary Bruce.
26: Those three organizations now suing, saying in a statement left unchallenged, this threatens press freedom and the public's right to independent journalism, free from government interference.
25: President today travels to New York ahead of his address to the United Nations General Assembly Tuesday. The Middle East looms over the meeting. It's after the New York Times reported Saudi Arabia's leader asked President Trump to order U.S. strikes on Houthi rebels in Yemen.
27: According to the Times, Trump told his advisors to prepare for military action against the group, but then the president reportedly reversed course. Citing a senior administration official, the report says most of Trump's closest advisors were skeptical about potential strikes, given the strains facing the U.S. military in the war in Iran.
25: That's ABC's Martha Raddatz. And high fuel costs, the national average at $4.43 a gallon, according to Gas Buddy, could have a big impact on the midterm elections. Today's Yom Kippur, the holiest day of the year in the Jewish faith, but in Ontario, a police officer was injured in a synagogue shooting, says ABC's Matt Rivers.
28: It happened in the city of Belleville, about 110 miles northeast of Toronto, when police say a police officer on patrol, quote, encountered someone outside of the Sons of Jacob synagogue. Now, details are still scarce at this point, but during that exchange, both the police officer and the suspect were shot, both injured and taken to nearby hospitals. No one, thankfully, inside that synagogue.
25: A DoorDash driver in Austin, Texas was shot and wounded by ICE agents Sunday. That person now in federal custody. Local officials want an independent probe. 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
9: Mortgage rates are higher, but there could be some bright spots for home buyers.
10: Experts are warning the days of low interest rates may be over. Mortgage rates that were in the 3% range 10 to 15 years ago are now closer to 7%. While home buyers are being hit with those higher rates, they may be getting a little relief from sellers. Redfin data now says the percentage of sellers willing to offer concessions to make a sale rose to 45% last month. That's the highest since 2020.
9: That's ABC's Sherry Preston. At least 9 suspects have been arrested in a complex investigation into a scam targeting elders. ABC's Jim Ryan has more on one aspect.
11: It starts with a caller from overseas posing as a federal agent, telling potential victims that their bank accounts have been hacked and instructing them to convert their funds into gold and hand it off to a courier.
12: The scammer isn't just after your purse or your car. They're after everything.
11: Stephen Sills is a police detective in Friendswood outside Houston. Despite being told to keep quiet, one victim talked to a social worker.
12: And the social worker convinced our victim to come report it to the police.
11: Police provided fake gold coins to that would-be victim. 3 people were arrested. Jim Ryan, ABC News.
9: Presley Gerber, the 27-year-old son of supermodel Cindy Crawford, died Sunday in California. He had been open about his struggles with addiction. The L.A. County Medical Examiner says that he died at a rehab facility. No cause has been announced. I'm Brian Clark, ABC News.
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7: 4 suspects in custody. Now we're learning police want 2 more suspects in the deadly Chelan Hills fire. We'll tell you what we know in just a few moments. But first, it's 6:04.
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7: It's over to the traffic center where we say good morning to our friend Libby Kay.
13: Thanks, Brian. Good morning to you. We got a tricky start here for Central Sounders. We started off with a rollover crash early this morning, northbound Valley Freeway, north of 212th Street. As soon as that got cleared out, the delays were still there, and I think we had another crash. So I think it's just one right lane that I see blocked here. That is an improvement. It's about 40 minutes, though, on the Valley Freeway, Auburn to Renton. And there's plenty of signage even coming up out of Sumner to warn you of this. So I think that's part of the reason why you're a little more sluggish on the Valley Freeway, trying to get up from 410 toward Highway 18. Folks are starting to decide where they want to go. I-5 is definitely heavier, already about a half an hour between Federal Way and SeaTac, honestly. I had reports at one point of a crash on Kent Des Moines Road westbound at the I-5 ramp. I didn't necessarily see that. You do look kind of bunched up there at that ramp, but that would make sense with folks trying to avoid the Valley Freeway and going west on Kent Des Moines Road and over toward I-5. Safely keep me posted if you can. 206-421-1000. You're already looking at the better part of 20 minutes on I-5 coming north between Lacey and DuPont. Some dense fog to work through as you get toward the Nisqually Bridge. Over Seattle, you're building well. Out of the north sound seems to be standard. We're definitely filling in, though, in the Northwest News Radio Traffic Center. I'm Libby Kay.
10: The National Weather Service is calling for clouds increasing throughout our day. Highs only in the upper 60s this afternoon. Much different than what we had yesterday. 53 right now in downtown Seattle.
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7: Good morning. Great to have you with us on this Monday morning as we head back into our regular routines. It is September 21st, 2026, and our top stories include a man suspected of trying to set a Planned Parenthood on fire in Bellevue behind bars. Let's get the very latest from Jackie Kent at Como News.
14: He told police he used a rock to vandalize the front of the building, then tossed an ignited piece of paper through the broken glass. Fire crews got the flames out fast, and there was minimal damage, but Police Captain Shelby Shearer says they take a crime like this seriously.
15: We did also learn that he acted alone, and it was based on all of his own personal beliefs is the reason why he wanted to do this.
14: Planned Parenthood, in a statement, writes in part, "The safety and security of patients and staff is our top priority," adding that patient access and services were not impacted.
7: According to police, the 36-year-old suspect is homeless. He was booked into King County Jail, where he faces a charge of second-degree arson.
4: Four out of six suspects in the deadly Chelan Hills fire that killed one man, burned thousands of acres, and injured six firefighters, now in jail. The wildfire killed 69-year-old Robert Lister as he tried to escape the flames in his vehicle. Fireworks, believed to have landed in dry grass, started that fire. Last week, 18-year-old Michael Yakimov pleaded not guilty, while three other suspects were arrested. They range in age from 18 to 19 years old. Warrants for their arrest list charges of manslaughter, arson, malicious mischief, and assault. That fire caused more than $6 million in losses and property damage.
7: A judge in King County is weighing whether a Falls City boy charged with killing nearly his entire family should be tried as an adult. There was emotional testimony from a relative about the family before the shootings back in 2024. Here's Tyler Cunnington of Como News.
8: Scott Humiston recounted years of details about his brother Mark's family in Falls City. Investigators believe Mark's then 15-year-old son and Scott's nephew planned out a shooting spree in October of 2024 at his home, killing both his parents and three younger siblings.
16: I knew it, that eventually at least one of these kids would show up on my doorstep.
8: Humiston stated that from 2018 until the incident, he would visit his brother from Texas trying to rekindle their estranged relationship, which stemmed from his brother's rigid Christian beliefs. He says he kept going back to try to be a source of help for the kids if they needed it.
16: They looked like they had had the life squeezed out of them.
8: He also echoed the claims made by defense attorneys that it was an emotionally and physically abusive life for the children.
7: The proceedings are expected to last several weeks.
4: A county in Washington's high on a list of U.S. metro areas which experienced the highest proportion of traffic fatalities during the fall season. It's probably not one you might be thinking of. It's Walla Walla County. They take seventh place in the country. Uplift Legal Funding looked at federal data to identify the total fatalities in motor vehicle accidents by month. From 2014 to 2023, between the months of September and November, Walla Walla had 15 fatalities, or 34% out of 44 for the entire decade. The study also revealed the proportion of traffic fatalities that occurred during each season nationwide.
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4: The Federal Communications Commission revised its price labeling rule for broadband internet service.
7: Changes to the broadband fax labels rule, which took effect earlier this month, make it easier for the internet service providers to obscure the full price of their services. Consumer man Herb Weisbaum, a contributing editor at checkbook.org, explains exactly what the FCC did.
17: The broadband fax labels rule took effect under the Biden administration. It required internet service providers to use standardized labels, similar to the nutrition fax labels found on packaged foods. The broadband fax labels listed prices, introductory rates, data allowances, and speeds. Each broadband plan was required to have a separate label displayed at all points of sale, including online and in stores. The disclosures were designed to make it easier for customers to know what they were getting, hold providers to their promises, and increase competition. Under the modified rule, ISPs are no longer required to display the broadband fax labels along with each plan being offered. A link to more information will be adequate. And individual fees can be consolidated into an up-to number, making it impossible to know the costs of specific pass-through fees or which ones went up if your service price increases. The FCC says the updated rule ensures consumers will have the information they need to comparison shop for high-speed internet service, while minimizing some of the confusion and frustration it says consumers have experienced with the current labels.
18: If they were confused before, they're going to be more confused now because we're providing people with less information.
17: Ryan Johnston, a lawyer with the Telecom Regulatory Reform Network, TURN, an advocacy group in California, calls the original rule a really good transparency tool that was working as intended.
18: Folks had a fairly decent idea of what they were paying and what they were getting.
17: TURN points out that ISPs routinely raise monthly bills above their advertised rates by tacking on fees that the companies claim offset charges imposed by local governments. Displaying an up-to price, TURN says, would dilute the effectiveness of the label.
19: These rules were created because there were so many internet providers that played like fast and loose with price disclosures. They sounded like auctioneers.
17: Teresa Murray, consumer watchdog director at the U.S. Public Interest Research Group, USPIRG, calls the commission's actions very troubling. She believes the weaker disclosure rules will add to customer confusion.
19: Frankly, even in times when everything was being disclosed, it can be difficult for consumers to know what was being promised. So uniform disclosures, mimicking food nutrition labels, kind of set the expectations and allowed consumers to price shop and have documentation of what they were actually paying for.
17: The modified rule, which took effect this week, does not require ISPs to do anything. It simply allows changes that could make it harder for consumers to know what they're buying. And because the industry lobbied the FCC to modify its rule, Murray believes you should expect to see less price transparency going forward.
19: A summary is not transparency. Representatives rattling off whatever numbers they want is not transparency. Saying that fees from third parties and saying it's up to this amount and we're not going to tell you the exact fees, that's not transparency. This is just not good for consumers.
17: Want to know more? You can read my full story on checkbook.org. I'm Herb Weisbaum, the Consumer Man, for Northwest News Radio.
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0: This is the Bloomberg Money Minute. Ahead of the cash open on Wall Street, futures are higher. A warning from strategists at Morgan Stanley. They say U.S. stocks may drop as much as 7% if energy prices and bond market volatility keep rising. The health and fitness ringmaker Oura seeking to raise as much as $2.2 billion in its initial public offering. According to its regulatory filing today, the company plans to market 50 million shares for $40 to $45 each. And growing use of weight loss drugs could slash food and beverage sales by as much as $95 billion in a decade, or 2.9% of revenue. Bloomberg Intelligence Research says confectionery, baked goods, beer, and spirits face the worst declines, putting companies like PepsiCo at greater risk. And Paramount pledging to stay in California is part of the settlement talks with state officials over a lawsuit challenging its Warner Brothers deal. I'm John Tucker, Bloomberg Radio.
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1: Let's get back to the traffic center. Libby, what should we be aware of on this early Monday?
2: We've got a crash on northbound Valley Freeway, Brian. It's north of 212th Street. It's the right lane that's blocked now. That's an improvement. We had two left lanes blocked. We've had two separate accidents here this morning complicating things. At this point, I know that there is maintenance on scene. So we've got some work apparently to repair some damage to the roadway. You'll see all the signage as you're coming north on the Valley Freeway up out of Sumner. And I think that's part of the reason why you're a little heavier. It's certainly why you're heavier on northbound I-5 coming north of Highway 18. I had reports at one point of a crash on the westbound Kent Des Moines Road ramp to northbound I-5. A lot of folks have been using that to get over toward I-5 and avoid the delays getting up through Kent to try to get onto I-405 or even to just get up in toward Tequila. You can take State Route 515 too if you want to go up and toward Renton on that stretch of 405. Most of the 405 on the east side are starting to get a bit busier. I don't have a delayed travel time for you, nor do I have an issue. I-5 seems to be okay as you're heading up from 405 toward I-90. Definitely building southbound 2 with no express lane. That checks out. You're getting a little sluggish toward North Gateway, about less than 20 minutes from Shoreline down to Seattle. Aurora, it's a good 10 minutes longer. Dense fog in the south sound coming up out of Lacey and then over toward the Nisqually Bridge. That travel time continues to climb. You're already up to about 20 minutes. In the Northwest News Radio Traffic Center, I'm Libby Kay.
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4: Let's get a check of our weather from George Waldenberger.
5: Areas of fog early, that lifts this afternoon. Sunshine and 68. Tomorrow, another great afternoon. First day of fall, 68. More clouds, 67. Some sprinkles Wednesday. Thursday evening and Friday, it's cooler, breezy, and showery. In the Como Weather Center, I'm meteorologist George Waldenberger, Como 4 News.
4: Our temperatures throughout the region, some of you quite chilly, 49 degrees right now in Everett and Bremerton, 51 in Tacoma, 53 in Seattle.
1: To the sports desk we go, where Zach Wildfang already has the Seahawks to win the Super Bowl.
20: Yeah, why not?
1: Well, they're undefeated.
20: I want to get ahead of it. Exactly, yeah. The Seahawks are off to a 2-0 start after a dominant second half down in the desert. They beat Arizona 31-7 yesterday after the teams went into halftime tied at 7. Another great game from Drew Lock, starting for the injured Sam Darnold, who I believe is going to be back next game is the plan. He threw for 235 yards and 3 touchdowns, all 3 to Jackson Smith and Jigba. JSN finished with 9 catches for 155 yards. Defense held Arizona to just 151 yards. So we held Arizona to less yardage than JSN got himself.
7: I have to say, Zach, I spent some time at the Washington State Fair yesterday morning, and every Seahawk fan that came by, of course, I said, go Hawks, and they said, go Hawks, and then I said, how are you feeling about today's game? And not one of them had anything disparaging to say about Mr. Locke. They felt real good about that yesterday.
20: Now my fear is he's done too well, and he'll leave us, but
7: no,
20: we'll see. Anyway,
7: don't say that.
20: Seattle's going to visit Washington this upcoming Sunday morning. The Mariners, I guess technically, mathematically still alive in the AL West after a 2-1 win in Colorado. Rookie Cade Anderson worked 7 shutout innings, allowing 3 hits and striking out 7. Dom Canzone drove in both of the Seattle runs. The Mariners are off today before opening a series with Houston tomorrow night. That was the game in Colorado, their final road game of the year. Washington football, well, presuming they don't make the playoffs. Washington football is 3-0 after beating Eastern 48-16. WSU also coming up with a big win, beating Duquesne 48-7. And the Kraken 2-0 in the preseason with a 4-2 win at Calgary. Sounders rallied for a 3-3 draw at Colorado, and the Storm lost at the Las Vegas 98-77. From the sports desk, I'm Zach Wildfink.
7: Time for a Just for Fun newsroom play along. The best coffee city in the U.S. has just been named. Who do you think it is? We'll compare answers when the Northwest Morning News continues.
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6: Cameras were installed and active during the World Cup, but were turned off when the matches ended.
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7: 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Thanks for joining us as we all get back into our routines on this Monday morning. Along with Denise Whitaker, I'm Brian Calvert.
4: A shooting in Des Moines early Sunday morning leaves a 31-year-old man dead. Police looking for a suspect. Officers responded to a 911 call on Marine View Drive South about 1:55 in the morning. When they arrived, they found a man suffering from gunshot wounds. Despite life-saving efforts, he was pronounced dead at the scene. It's not known what led to that shooting, but police confirm it followed a fight between two people. Des Moines Police Chief Ted Bowe said the department does not believe there is any ongoing threat to the public and referred to the shooting as a senseless act of violence.
7: A search on Sauk Mountain ended with crews finding a 78-year-old Edmonds hiker dead in steep terrain. The Times, citing the sheriff's office, reports Peter Kalapaka disappeared Thursday near the top of the trail off Highway 20 near Rockport. The Times says he was found Friday in an area inaccessible to ground teams and recovered by helicopter. The Washington Trails Association describes the route as steep and narrow and says it has seen multiple search and rescue missions.
4: Washington college students have a better handle on loan debt than students in most other states. Using data from the Federal Reserve Bank of New York, digital personal finance company Achieve looked at where student loan debt is the highest in terms of per person debt. It found Washington has the seventh lowest student loan debt in America at $4,250 a person. That's 22% below the national average. The study compared balances in fall 2024 with fall 2025. Wyoming was tops at $3,100 below, that's 42% below the national average. On the other end of the spectrum, Georgia was the state with the highest college debt at $7,100.
7: A new Wallet Hub survey names the best coffee city in the U.S. Let me tell you what they looked at. They looked at coffee prices, affordable coffee, shops with free Wi-Fi, even Google searches for coffee. There were 10 things that they looked at overall. What do you think was the best coffee city in the U.S.? Turns out Orlando, Florida, number one on their list, followed by Portland. Where did Seattle rank? Number five.
4: It is now 6:24.
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7: Let's get you back to the traffic center. Here's Libby.
2: I think it's still right shoulder activity. Northbound side of the Valley Freeway north of 212th Street from a couple accidents we had actually this morning. With all lanes getting by, though, this is quite an improvement. We're still looking about a half an hour travel time. Valley Freeway between Auburn and Renton. You're getting heavy as you get past Highway 18. A lot of folks have been using alternates. Of course, Kent Des Moines Road over toward I-5 certainly was coming into play. I still have reports that there was a crash partially blocking the northbound I-5 ramp from Kent Des Moines Road. I-5 itself is just heavier than usual now between Highway 18 and trying to get beyond I-405. That's a good half an hour as well. So it's kind of a pick-your-poison situation. But 167, I imagine, should start to improve somewhat with just right shoulder activity. I think they have some ongoing maintenance here. Can't stop, won't stop Renton travelers, though. So 405 northbound Renton to Bellevue, already up to 20 minutes. Even some southbound sluggishness, it looks like, coming down toward Lake Washington Boulevard. That's about 15 minutes. Some dense fog, south sounders, Olympia to Tacoma on I-5 northbound. You're already looking at about 40 minutes trying to get over the Nisqually Bridge is where it's the thickest. In the Northwest News Radio Traffic Center, I'm Libby Kay.
4: Clouds are going to be increasing this afternoon with highs only in the upper 60s. A chance of showers returns to our forecast tomorrow. Right now it's 53 in Seattle.
7: In entertainment news this morning, Ed Sheeran seeing a drop in ticket sales since dropping Macklemore from his Loop tour. Saturday night, Sheeran performed in Philadelphia. Hundreds of tickets were still available ahead of the show. StubHub says hundreds of tickets ranging from $56 to $251 were still for sale online.
4: Cody Johnson earning another top 10 song on Billboard's Hot Country Songs chart. Thanks to his track, Take Me Back, Leave Me There, it rose three spots to number 10 on the September 10th chart.
7: Rockstar Games unveiling the first six singles from Grand Theft Auto 6, the album. The first tracks include Keith Richards' Bright Lights, Big City. Other tracks from Morgan Wallen are included. The official soundtrack has 34 songs. The album drops November 19th alongside Grand Theft Auto 6, the biggest video game release of all time, is what the experts are saying. Top stories coming up. Stay with us on Northwest News Radio.
8: 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We'll see you there.
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16: ABC News, I'm Brian Clark. Three news organizations are going to federal court after President Trump banned them from accessing the White House. ABC's Sophie Fly says
17: the president banning CNN, Politico, and MS now from the White House because of their coverage. CNN calling that illegal as they were stripped of being part of today's presidential pool coverage. MS now saying it will take all steps necessary to defend its First Amendment rights. Legal experts say the president's bans are likely unconstitutional.
16: And today, the president travels to New York City ahead of his address tomorrow at the United Nations General Assembly. He'll meet with Mayor Zoran Mamdani today. It's been another shooting involving ICE, this one in Austin, Texas, where Mayor Kirk Watson said,
18: I'm extremely unhappy. A person being shot on the streets of Austin by someone purporting to be law enforcement, particularly when it's ICE.
16: Federal officials say the man who was shot is in the country illegally. He's in custody. This is ABC News.
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7: A man suspected of trying to set a local Planned Parenthood clinic on fire in Bellevue now behind bars. It happened after midnight on September 18th on Northeast 8th Street. Police believe the building was targeted. The 36-year-old suspect is homeless and faces a charge of second-degree arson.
4: A total of four suspects arrested in connection with the deadly Chelan Hills fire that injured six firefighters and killed one man. Police are still looking for two more, however. A prosecutor says all the remaining suspects have had time to turn themselves in. None of them have chosen to do so.
7: Police are investigating a shooting that left a 31-year-old man dead early Sunday morning in Des Moines. Officers responded to Marine View Drive South about 1:55 in the morning for that shooting. Officers found the man with gunshot wounds, began providing first aid until medics arrived. Despite those efforts, the man died at the scene. Police are now looking for one suspect.
4: Gig Harbor City Council approving a tax incentive designed to encourage developers to build more multifamily housing, including units at or below market rates. Under this new program, developers who participate would have to make 20% of their units affordable for households

0: having a plan before they get here.
1: The first public listening session is this Saturday at the Van Asselt Community Center in South Seattle from noon till 2. The city expects to announce its new chief early in 2027.
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1: Anything throwing a wrench into our commute this morning, Libby?
4: Yeah, we've got ongoing road repair on northbound side of the Valley Freeway, Brian. This is north of 212th Street. We had a couple accidents here earlier this morning. Still a lot of delay as you're coming north of Highway 18 in pockets. Folks have been going west and trying to get over toward I-5. We had a crash reported at the westbound Kent Des Moines Road ramp to northbound I-5. It's a good half an hour on I-5 just between Federal Way and SeaTac. Still about a half an hour on the Valley Freeway between Auburn and Renton, but you just have a heavy jam up trying to get beyond 212th Street from this earlier crash. There's quite a lot of fog in the southbound coming up out of Olympia. About 40 minutes, Olympia to Tacoma heading north right now. Extra bunched up to trying to get out of Lacey and over the Nisqually Bridge. That's where I noticed it thickest this morning. That's just still about 20 minutes for you there. Okay, right now as you get in towards Seattle, certainly building. I-405 is building too, Renton up to Bellevue. It looks like it's getting heavier toward 169. That may be standard. I'll get back to you on that one. Southbound side of I-5 ever down to Seattle, that's 45 minutes. Skagit County, we've got bridge repair now. Lake Creek Bridge to the SR9 portion there in Mount Vernon, just south of here, is closed until 5 o'clock next Wednesday, September 30th. That just started about 6:30 this morning, this full closure. So they do have those posted alternates for you. In the Northwest News Radio Traffic Center, I'm Libby Kay.
2: The National Weather Service says those clouds are just going to increase throughout our afternoon, highs only in the upper 60s. Cloudy conditions continue overnight, back down to the mid-50s tomorrow. And then your Tuesday comes with a slight chance of showers. Again, cooler temperatures in the upper 60s. Wednesday, partly sunny. We keep those afternoon highs. But then on Thursday, the highs only in the upper 50s with a chance of rain. And that rain may continue into your Friday.
1: Just a few clouds in the sky over western Washington this morning. 49 chilly degrees in both Bremerton and Everett this hour. It's 52 in the capital city of Olympia, 52 in Tacoma, Bellevue 51 degrees, downtown Seattle some clouds, and 53 degrees. It is 6:36 at Northwest News Radio. Along with Denise Whitaker, I'm Brian Calvert.
2: A 35-year-old Seattle woman sentenced after exposing her newborn baby to drugs and allowing her to starve inside a homeless shelter. Como News' Jeremy Harris was at Ashley Creighton's sentencing.
5: Creighton accepted a guilty plea to a charge of manslaughter. Police say as the baby died, Creighton made online searches about feeding drug-addicted babies and whether hospitals would contact Child Protective Services.
6: So the judge ultimately imposing a sentence of around 7 years, but with time served, Ashley Creighton will be eligible for release probably around 4 years out from now. As for the property here, well, this is no longer a shelter. It was shut down not long after this case happened, but the property owner is now suing the city of Seattle and King County, alleging they failed to supervise the people living here and did extensive damage due to those drugs.
2: Creighton gave birth to that baby in May 2024 when she was living in the Civic Hotel.
1: King County Executive Girmay Zahalai is set to unveil a housing and shelter proposal this afternoon that would expand capacity for families, veterans, and young people. A preview now from Northwest News Radio's Jeff Pogula.
7: More than 500 housing and shelter units are included in Zahalai's second omnibus budget proposal. The county says the funding would include family-sized affordable housing and transitional housing for veterans. Zahalai also expected to announce a public-private partnership with the Schultz Family Foundation aimed at increasing shelter and housing capacity for homeless youth and young adults. He separately set a March goal of opening 500 housing and shelter units in 500 days. Today's advisory does not say how those two efforts overlap. Jeff Pogula, Northwest News Radio.
2: There's a new push underway to give several waterways the Outstanding Resource Waters designation. It would protect those waterways from mining or development. The Washington Department of Ecology is considering extending the designation to the Skagit River and several of its tributaries, just in case the roadless rule is repealed by the federal government. Scott Schuler with the Upper Skagit Indian Tribe tells Public News Service the Skagit River supports their tribal treaty rights.
8: We've resided on the Skagit River for the last 10 millennia, and this action is essential to ensure that the fish will have a place to rear and sustain themselves in perpetuity.
2: The Skagit River also provides one-third of the freshwater input to the Puget Sound and is the most salmon-productive river in the region. The state's rulemaking process includes local governments, tribes, and the public, with meetings expected to take place this fall before a rule is made early next year.
1: There's a new plan to keep a proposed recreation complex moving forward. North Kitsap Development Group

0: Radiant is negotiating the sale of about 95 acres off Bond Road outside Poulsbo to North Kitsap United for a complex that could include a YMCA, sports fields, courts, and trails. The original plan called for housing alongside the recreation complex, but Kitsap County rejected the requested rezone last year. The groups have since dropped the housing component and are now working on a deal that will include the conservation of land, according to the Kitsap Sun. The Great Peninsula Conservancy is simultaneously pursuing about 300 acres to create a wildlife corridor between several protected areas near the project. The groups now need to raise about $5 million to complete these purchases.
1: Beyond the headlines, this is in-depth coverage on Northwest News Radio.
2: Stock market uncertainty powered by higher interest rates prompting many to turn to precious metals, and the bad guys are watching.
0: ABC's Jim Ryan joined us earlier this morning. Jim, scam artists are definitely on the prowl.
3: They are, and they always are. And in this case, they're using a new take on an old scam, essentially, Brian. So it starts out with a phone call. A person, usually an older person, gets a phone call. They don't realize it's from overseas. They don't realize who it is. The person tells them, oh, I'm with your bank, or I'm with the FBI. In many cases, they'll identify as a federal agent. Your bank account has been hacked. You need to convert your funds into gold coins. Then we're going to send somebody to your house to collect those gold coins, and we'll hold them in safekeeping until we get the hacked account back in order. Then we'll redeposit it. So, and people have fallen for it to the tune of something like $1.75 million. Many of them in the Houston area, and that's where police have been investigating this. 9 people since March have been arrested, and a lot of the funds have been recovered, but certainly not all of them, Ryan.
0: Some of these victims have come forward, and that's actually helped police figure this out, right?
3: Yes, and so these victims then are convinced by the real police to help them with the investigation. So they continue their conversations with the people who are trying to scam them. They're given fake gold coins, and those are the ones they hand off to these people. So once they have that trail established, the police can catch these folks. One's a really troubling part of this whole thing, according to police detective Stephen Sills, who is in Friendswood outside Houston, is this, Brian.
4: One thing that makes this so devastating is that the scammer isn't just after your purse or your car. They're after everything.
3: And in some cases, getting everything. Some people's life savings has been lost to this very scam, Brian.
0: Well, I keep thinking about, you know, getting a call from somebody who purports to be maybe some sort of law enforcement, and then you're contacted by actual law enforcement. And if you were confused in the first place, that's got to take you a few minutes to figure out, wait a minute, so are these really the legitimate cops?
3: It's really something, and you're right. And people who are older and retired, they may trust the government, they may trust law enforcement. And if somebody calls and says, I'm with the FBI and your bank account has been hacked, you know, you can see how somebody would fall for that. And then you're right to have the actual police, you know, show up at your door or call you. Suddenly there's this built-in suspicion that people didn't have before.
0: The FBI is not going to call you, though, and tell you that your bank account's been hacked, right?
3: No, and your own bank isn't going to do that either. I mean, there are ways to backstop this. The problem is that phone spoofing has become so common, Brian, that someone can spoof the phone call or spoof the phone number of your local bank, a branch that you might have money in, or spoof the FBI. You check your caller ID, you're getting a phone call, and it says FBI, or it says, you know, Bank of America, and people are inclined to pick it up and believe that that person on the other end is the actual person they purport to be.
0: Probably the best advice then is if you think the call is legitimate, say just a moment and I'll call you back, and then call the number you have on file and see if the information matches up.
3: Right. Don't just call that number back. You know, check your own bank statement or check, you know, the local FBI office and call that number to see if you think it might be real.
0: ABC's Jim Ryan joining us from Texas this morning here on Northwest News Radio.
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5: This is a Bloomberg Money Minute. Stocks are higher in the early going after U.S. and Chinese officials offered upbeat assessments of their talks on artificial intelligence, trade, and investment. It looks like they're trying to steady things ahead of this week's summit between President Trump and Xi Jinping. Paramount pledging to stay in California is part of the settlement talks with state officials over a lawsuit challenging its Warner Brothers deal. Warner Brothers Discovery shares rallying on that news. And actor John Voight pushing for the role of a lifetime. He wants to be the man who revived Hollywood. Voight behind a push for a federal tax credit to bring film and TV production back to the U.S., and he's got a good shot at doing it. There aren't a lot of things that cost $1 million a day, but this is now the going rate in the shipping industry. The cost of hiring a large oil tanker from the Persian Gulf to Asia has risen to a record high of $1.1 million a day. I'm John Tucker, Bloomberg Radio.
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6: Back to the traffic center. 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
7: Thanks, Brian. We got an accident southbound side of I-5 coming down toward North Gateway. May have a left lane blocked and now to the right shoulder. I've been having a hard time seeing it, to be completely honest. But I do have a half an hour travel time for you from Shoreline down to Seattle. And I do see you delayed here on the approach. Doesn't look like Aurora's saving you any travel time. When I check Linwood to Seattle, I-5 is still your fastest route. So don't go taking 405 just yet. That is building in southbound more so as you're heading down towards State Route 522. If you're going west on State Route 522 out of Monroe, that's a half an hour already down to 405 there in Woodinville. Some pockets of fog I saw earlier this morning, not so bad in the north sound. Central Sounders, northbound side of Valley Freeway. The accident north of 212th Street, I believe, completely cleared. We had some maintenance work on the right shoulder. It's still about a half an hour from Auburn up to Renton. And it sent a whole bunch of folks over toward I-5. So northbound already between Federal Way and SeaTex, about a half an hour. Had reports at one point of a crash on the entrance ramp to northbound I-5. From Kent Des Moines Road, South Sounders. That fog seems to be lifting somewhat toward the Nisqually Bridge. Still seems pretty bunched up, about 20 minutes between Lacey and DuPont. So it's about 40 from Olympia, still heading north up to Tacoma. In the Northwest News Radio Traffic Center, I'm Libby Kay.
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2: What's happening next with weather, George?
8: We're going to repeat our weather pattern that we've been in. Morning fog, cool temperatures that will lift. We'll have afternoon sun in upper 60s to near 70 degrees. We do that again for tomorrow, first day of fall. A few more clouds, maybe a sprinkle, but still some peaks of sun on Wednesday. Thursday and Friday, things change. It's going to be cooler. Our first fall system bringing showers Thursday evening and Friday. Gets breezy, and temperatures stay in the 50s. In the Como Weather Center, I'm meteorologist George Waldenberger, Como 4 News.
2: We are barely in the 50s in some areas. Still just 49 degrees in Bremerton. We're at 50 degrees in Everett right now. 51 with some fog in Tacoma. 53 in Kent and Seattle.
6: To the sports desk on this Monday morning, the Mariners round out their final road trip of the season with a win. Zach Wildfang joins us at the sports desk.
9: Yeah, the M's won that final road game of the season, beating the Colorado Rockies 2-1 in Denver. Cade Anderson fired 7 shutout innings as he improves to 2-2. Dom Canzone drove in both runs for the M's, who took 2 of 3 in the series. The M's now coming home tomorrow to host. Sound problem here. Anyway, the Houston Astros will be here tomorrow. Drew Lock threw 3 touchdown passes to Jackson Smith and Jigba as the Seahawks crushed the Cardinals 31-7 in Glendale. Lock finished 19 of 26 for 235 yards. Hawks improving to 2-0. We'll see if the sound works here. Mike McDonald spoke once again about how confident he is in Drew Lock as their backup quarterback.
10: For the guy, we just love him. All the things we said about throughout the week, I mean, that was real. That was from the heart, and really proud of the way he played today. He did a tremendous job.
9: And Jackson Smith and Jigba got 9 catches for 155 yards. Hawks can take on Washington this Sunday. Speaking of football, temperatures were so hot on the field in yesterday's game in Nashville that players' cleats were actually melting. The Eagles beat the Tennessee Titans 24-20 last night at Nissan Stadium, where the temperatures on the synthetic turf, 157 degrees at their peak.
6: Shut out. Wow.
9: That's why a lot of these players, one of the reasons they keep pushing for real grass, especially we heard a lot of the Seahawks players making that call after the natural grass was on the pitch, rather, for the World Cup here at Lumen Field. There was TV cameras picked up one member of the Titans getting his cleats sprayed with water to keep him cool. Eagles offensive lineman Cam Jurgens said his feet were burning after the game and still hurting. He had to use several pairs of cleats because so many of his kept melting. Oh, so pretty wild scene from Nashville. From the sports desk, I'm Zach Wildfink.
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11: Washington
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11: State Fair, September 4th through the 27th. We'll see you there.
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0: Good morning to you. Thanks for joining us on this Monday morning. It is September 21st, 2026. Along with Denise Whitaker, I'm Brian Calvert.
2: A man accused in one of three shootings in Seattle's Belltown neighborhood over Labor Day weekend expected back in court today. Patrick Hushin of GoMo News has the latest.
19: Last week, prosecutors charged 44-year-old Thealis Hall with first-degree murder and unlawful possession of a firearm. Court records show Hall was released from jail just 3 days before prosecutors say he killed Tiana Simpson in her car near 3rd and Blanchard. She leaves behind her 6-month-old daughter. Hall allegedly told police he did not know the victim and would have had no reason to shoot her. Prosecutors had asked for a 3-month sentence in a domestic violence assault case, but a judge sentenced Hall to just 1 month.
2: He's held on $4 million bail.
0: You've heard the expression, time is money. Now a study gives us an idea just how much money we lose while on the road.
20: The study by Opus Virtual Offices checked data covering almost 2,200 counties nationally, including 32 in Washington, valuing each average round trip at local full-time pay across a working year. King County was 40th in the U.S. at $10,380 a year in unpaid travel time or 221 hours on the road. 32 of the state's counties are ranked and three others appear in the national top 100. Those are Snohomish, Mason, and Pierce counties. As far as states are ranked, Washington ranks fifth at just a little more than $7,600 a year. Eric Heintz, Northwest News Radio.
2: 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Here's Marina Rockinger.
21: A new study finds regular use of eyelash extensions has been linked to skin mites, eye irritation, and blocked glands. According to research presented at a major international medical meeting of ophthalmologists recently, eyelash extensions can create problems on the surface of the eye, including irritation, dry eye symptoms, and gland dysfunction. Of 25 women examined, all but one had skin mites in their lashes. So maybe fake eyelashes are the key, but are they safe? For the most part, yes, but there are some things to keep in mind. If you use the same lashes too many times, dangerous bacteria can build up, leading to the possibility of a serious infection. Keep in mind, formaldehyde is a common ingredient in false eyelash glue that can cause reactions as well. And does eyelash length matter when it comes to the health of our eyes? According to researchers at the Georgia Institute of Technology, our natural lash length protects airflow around the eye. When the lash is too long, like using extensions, it can increase airflow, creating a cylinder and lead to more dust hitting the surface. And that's today's Northwest Life Beat on Northwest News Radio.
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0: Let's check in with Libby in the traffic center.
7: Well, we've got no express lanes on southbound I-5, but we've got a couple crashes to 130th Street onto the right shoulder. There's left shoulder activity here just south of there by North Gateway as well. So part of this, but it's like 35 minutes from Shoreline to Seattle. Aurora, it's kind of the same. 405 hasn't changed too much in terms of your travel times. Southbound from Linwood to Bellevue is about a half an hour now. I was looking northbound earlier. I was concerned about some issue. That just seems like to be a routine build up passing SR-169, but Renton to Bellevue is about 25 minutes. Auburn to Renton, still about 25 minutes on the Valley Freeway. We got off to a real heavy start trying to get beyond 212th from an earlier crash. There was some maintenance there, too. I think all the shoulder activity has cleared out. Sent a lot of folks over toward I-5. Westbound side of State Route 516 had a ramp crash at northbound I-5. And it's still about a half an hour on I-5, just between Federal Way and SeaTac. Again, just think that was extra volume. I-5 between Lacey and DuPont, still about 20 minutes. We had some dense fog still kind of here, but not quite as thick or as low. In the Northwest News Radio Traffic Center, I'm Libby Kay.
2: Increasing clouds throughout our afternoon and highs today only in the upper 60s. Same temperatures for tomorrow with a slight chance of showers right now. We're sitting at 53 degrees with fair skies in Seattle.
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10: From ABC News, I'm Brian Clark. There will be no pool television coverage of President Trump's trip to New York City today. That's after the president banned CNN, one of the pool members, from the White House. CNN was banned along with MS Now and Politico for what the president called their negative coverage. Those three companies are now suing. Free speech lawyer Connor Fitzpatrick told ABC News,
26: "The White House cannot exclude reporters simply because they don't like their reporting. That has been the law for Democratic presidents. It has been the law for Republican presidents."
10: The president will address the UN General Assembly tomorrow. The war in Iran looms over the General Assembly, says ABC's Karen Hua.
27: The president says he's in deciding mode on Iran, weighing three options: wiping Iran out, letting them rot economically, or making a deal. In his words, "My question is, if and when do I blow the entire nation up?"
10: Another major issue, artificial intelligence. And ABC's Jay O'Brien says potential threats from AI are getting more attention.
28: President Trump has repeatedly called AI alarms a quote-unquote hoax and announced the creation of what he calls an AI force, vowing not to hinder or stifle the industry. President Trump has personally invested in companies tied to the AI boom. The White House has repeatedly denied any conflicts of interest and said that those investments are made by a third party. And with the U.S. locked in competition with China over AI, the issue is expected to take center stage when President Trump meets with Chinese President Xi at a summit here in D.C. in just a few days.
10: A man delivering for DoorDash was shot by ICE personnel in Austin, Texas. Federal authorities say he was in the country illegally. Police Chief Lisa Davis wants to know more.
29: This has happened in the city of Austin. The city of Austin deserves answers on what occurred. The mayor's demanding some answers. The city manager wants answers, and we're going to get those. We're going to get all those questions answered.
10: That man is now in ICE custody. 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
10: Today is Yom Kippur, the holiest day of the year in the Jewish faith. And Sunday, there was a shooting at a synagogue in Ontario. Police there say an officer encountered someone outside of a synagogue while on patrol. Both the officer and suspect were shot and wounded, says ABC's Matt Rivers.
6: Police not yet revealing a motive for the shooting, but in nearby Toronto, police saying they are stepping up patrols in Jewish communities and places of worship. The Sons of Jacob Synagogue, meanwhile, saying it has canceled all services for Yom Kippur in the wake of that incident.
10: Presley Gerber, the son of Cindy Crawford and businessman Randy Gerber's, died at 27 years old. A family spokesman confirms the death of Crawford's eldest son. County records say that he died at a rehab facility. The younger brother of the late Princess Diana has a new book that he says is not an attempt to shade the British monarchy. ABC's Maggie Rooley spoke with Charles Spencer about his book.
7: Spencer writing in the book about the heated exchange he had with then Prince Charles in the run-up to Diana's funeral.
9: I think, I'll never forget the five words, we'll forget her soon enough. And he didn't say it, he hissed it.
7: The palace pushing back on this claim in a statement, saying fraternal grief can cloud reason, affect judgment.
10: Vladimir Putin's party maintained control of Russia's parliament in an orchestrated parliamentary election. I'm Brian Clark, ABC News.
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0: The latest on a Bellevue arson suspect and the damage to a Planned Parenthood clinic. These stories and others on the way, but first it's 7:04.
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0: Libby, what awaits us on the ride to school and work this morning?
11: Oh, a whole bunch of various situations, Brian. Southbound side of I-5, effort to Seattle's about 55 minutes. Now, there's quite a lot of volume coming through here, but we also had an accident down south of 145th Street on the right shoulder. There's one reported by North Gateway that's also been out of the travel lanes. But shoreline to Seattle is about 35 of those minutes. So extra slowdowns here. 405 doesn't come in as a possible alternate. It is building, as you would expect, coming south of Canyon Park and down beyond State Route 522. I see still fog still on State Route 522. Westbound travelers coming out of Monroe. It's about a half an hour to get down to I-405. Hey, if you're going east, though, over the Snohomish River Bridge, it does look like there may be somebody over here on the shoulder with the cruiser behind it. You'll see the lights, but again, it's foggy. Northbound 405, about a half an hour. Renton up to Bellevue. That seems to just be standard. Valley Freeway was off to a heavier start with an earlier crash. North of 212th Street, northbound side has caught back up pretty well, but I-5 took on a whole bunch of additional volume, so that's still staying fuller. It looks like a half an hour federal way to SeaTac. Got some fog in the south sound coming north on I-5 toward the Nisqually Bridge. So about 20 minutes just between Lacey and DuPont. 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
2: The National Weather Service says increasing clouds today. Highs in the upper 60s. Those temperatures and clouds come with a chance of showers tomorrow. Right now we have fair skies and 53 in Seattle.
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0: Good morning. Thanks for joining us on this Monday morning. It is the 21st of September, and these are among our top stories. Bellevue police have arrested a man accused of attempting to set fire to a Planned Parenthood clinic. Here's Jackie Kent of Como News.
13: Fire crews reported seeing a man loitering nearby around 1 a.m., and police quickly arrested the 36-year-old suspect they say is homeless and was booked into the King County Jail facing a charge of second-degree arson, a shock to people who live nearby.
14: It's all sorts of care that people need that they get from Planned Parenthood, so I think this is ridiculous that somebody would do that.
13: He told police he used a rock to vandalize the front of the building, then tossed an ignited piece of paper through the broken glass. Fire crews got the flames out fast, and there was minimal damage.
0: The clinic is back open after that fire early Friday morning.
2: A total of four people now under arrest in connection with the deadly Chelan Hills fire that burned thousands of acres, injured six firefighters, and killed one man. Police are still looking for two more suspects. Douglas County Sheriff's Office says warrants for the arrests made so far list charges of manslaughter, arson, malicious mischief, and assault. Senior Deputy Prosecuting Attorney Callan Martinez says all the remaining suspects have had time to turn themselves in, and none of them has done so. According to detectives, they fired Roman candles from a moving truck while the county was under a burn ban prohibiting fireworks and open burning. The wildfire killed 69-year-old Robert Lister as he tried to escape the flames in his vehicle.
0: Police in Des Moines are investigating a shooting that left a 31-year-old man dead early Sunday. Officers responded to Marine View Drive South about 1:55 for that reported shooting. When they got there, they found a 31-year-old man suffering from wounds and began providing first aid, but he died there at the scene. Not clear what led to those shots being fired, but police confirmed the shooting was not random and said it followed some sort of fight between two people. Police say the shooter then left the area.
2: As a judge considers whether a teen accused of killing nearly his entire family in Falls City should be tried as an adult, emotional testimony came from a relative detailing what life was like inside the home before those shootings took place in 2024. Tyler Cunnington of Como News was in court for the testimony of Scott Humiston.
12: Humiston stated that from 2018 until the incident, he would visit his brother from Texas trying to rekindle their estranged relationship, which stemmed from his brother's rigid Christian beliefs. He says he kept going back to try to be a source of help for the kids if they needed it.
15: They looked like they had had the life squeezed out of them. That's how they acted. That became more important than restoring the relationship with my brother.
12: He also echoed the claims made by defense attorneys that it was an emotionally and physically abusive life for the children. Humiston stated guns were present in the home, while religion, conspiracy theories, and an obsession with the end of society was very central.
2: The proceedings are expected to still last a few more weeks.
0: One county in the state ranks as one of the most dangerous in the country when it comes to traffic accidents. As Northwest News Radio's Eric Heinz tells us, it's not a county you might suspect.
16: It's Walla Walla County, taking seventh place on the list of U.S. metro areas which experience the highest proportion of traffic fatalities during the fall. Using a decade's worth of data from the National Highway Traffic Safety Administration, Uplift Legal Funding analyzed figures to identify the total fatalities in motor vehicle accidents by month for almost 400 metropolitan areas. Walla Walla had 34% of all its fatalities over 10 years, occurring from 2014 to 2013 between the months of September and November. At the top of the list with Carson City, Nevada, with 45.5%. Eric Heintz, Northwest News Radio.
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2: The House of Representatives passed a bill last week that aims to create a federal mandate for automakers to include AM radio in their vehicles.
0: ABC News technology reporter Mike Dabusky joined us earlier this morning. Mike, some car makers have battled against this idea, arguing it can interfere with the car itself.
17: Yeah, that's right. In fact, back in 2023, a very similar bill was proposed and then shot down in Congress, in large part because of opposition from the automotive industry. Now, at that point, Audi, BMW, Ford, Porsche, Tesla, and Volvo had all already removed AM radio bands from some of their vehicles, many of them electric vehicles. They cited the increased cost of installing hardware in a car to support a feature that, according to them, was not used by that many people, and the idea being that if you get rid of that extra hardware that is required to put an AM radio band in a car, that might be able to, you know, bring the price of that car down somewhat. Some also put forward this idea that electric vehicles might not play well with AM frequencies, but that was always kind of loosely sketched and kind of hard to understand. For example, General Motors, as well as Hyundai and Kia, which are sister companies, all sold electric vehicles with an AM radio band, and it didn't seem to be that much of a problem. So unclear exactly how much credence we should put in that particular complaint. Even still, that bill didn't go anywhere. The new one has passed through the House of Representatives before they went on recess last week. It now faces in the Senate. It needs to be voted on, and then it needs to go to the president's desk before it eventually takes effect. Although it does seem like there is an appetite to do so. The Senate version of this bill is co-sponsored by Democrat Ed Markey and Republican Ted Cruz. President Trump has indicated he would sign this bill if it does reach his desk.
0: ABC's Mike Dabusky with us this morning. Lawmakers have argued for a long time that many emergencies broadcast over AM radio. They don't want to see that disappear or people's access to it disappear. I mean, AM 1000 is a mainstay here in Seattle, Washington. We don't want people to lose access to that.
17: Yeah, I mean, a little radio history here for you. AM, or amplitude modulation, it's a stronger signal that can travel further, and that makes it a very good signal for alerting people, especially in remote areas, to things like natural disasters and other emergencies. So it's relied upon by emergency services to reach those people. In addition, it's also relied upon by many, you know, more broad applications beyond that. The National Association of Broadcasters has lauded this move as a significant step for the millions of Americans who rely on AM radio for not just life-saving emergency information, but also news and a way to connect to their communities. The NRB, which is the Association of Christian Broadcasters, says it's a tremendous victory for Christian broadcasters and communicators across the country as an effort to share the gospel. And AARP, what's more, the organization that represents older people, says that AM radio is critical, again, for, you know, reaching people in those rural areas, but that one-third of people over the age of 50 listen to AM radio in their cars when they are there. So it is a pretty big swath of the population that still relies on this technology, not just, again, for emergency services, but for a variety of other things as well.
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2: In early trading on Wall Street this morning, we are in positive territory. The Dow up 0.25%. The S&P 500 trading higher 0.75%. And the Nasdaq currently higher by 1.33%.
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0: Get you right back to the traffic desk. How we doing, Libby?
11: We're doing okay, Brian. I see some fog kind of moving around. I saw it pretty thick in South Sound over the Nisqually Bridge earlier this morning. It's still kind of there, not quite at street level. Lacey to DuPont on northbound I-5 is about 20 minutes. It's definitely still slower there. I'm just seeing it more developed now along State Route 512. And I don't know that it's impacting your visibility, but as I'm looking at Canyon, it was not this thick last hour at all. Travel time's not changing too much on State Route 512 eastbound, even okay, as it's building enough up around the South Hill Mall curve, but nothing's alarming me here. We got off to a heavy start in the Central Sound. We had a northbound Valley Freeway crash north of 212. All of the work is cleared out here. In fact, 167 seems to be pretty standard, but it impacted I-5 with a lot of extra folks trying to avoid the Valley Freeway. So you're about 40 minutes from Tacoma up toward Tukwila on I-5. Half an hour is just between Federal Way and SeaTac. Southbound I-5, shoreline to Seattle is about 35 minutes. We had an earlier accident by Northgate Way. All the travel lanes should be open, but with no express lanes. We're definitely still staying under speed here. Skagit County, be aware of this bridge road work here in Mount Vernon. SR9 is closed entirely by Lake Creek Bridge for these repairs. So they'll have posted detours for you. But this shut down completely at 6 o'clock this morning. It's not going to reopen until next Wednesday. It's September 30th, like 5 p.m. In the Northwest News Radio Traffic Center, I'm Libby Kay.
2: Let's get a check of our weather now from George Waldenberger.
3: Cool morning, areas of clouds and fog for the morning. Then we clear out this afternoon, upper 60s. A repeat of that for tomorrow. Morning clouds, afternoon sun, upper 60s. Upper 60s again on Wednesday. More clouds, maybe a sprinkle. But Thursday evening and Friday, rainy, cool, and breezy. We clear out, hopefully, but still only in the low to mid 60s this upcoming weekend. At the Como Weather Center, I'm meteorologist George Waldenberger, Como 4 News.
2: Temperatures throughout the region still definitely on the chilly side. 50 degrees in Everett right now, 51 with some fog in Tacoma, 53 under fair skies in Seattle.
0: Good to have you with us on this Monday morning. And in case you're not aware of the date, wanted to give you a little bit of help.

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1: Like, yeah, the idea that everyone outside of the studio right now sees us dancing for what they believe no reason.
0: No idea.
1: They don't remember like we do.
0: We remember. Another dominant performance from the Hawks on the 20th day of September.
1: That's right. Drew Lock threw three touchdown passes to Jaxon Smith-Njigba as the Seahawks crushed the Cardinals 31-7 in Glendale. The man himself wants to thank his O-line.
2: Talk about the O-line for a sec. Holy cow. It's awesome playing behind those guys. They're an awesome group, an awesome unit. Picked me up all week. Talked through everything all week, man. They were so fun to work with. And
1: he ended up going 19 of 26 on catches for 35 yards as the Hawks improved to 2-0. JSN 9 catches, 155 yards, and we held Arizona's offense to 151 yards. So JSN single-handedly outperforming the entire Cardinals offense. The Seahawks visit Washington this Sunday. In college football, UW cruised past Eastern Washington 48-16 here in Seattle. WSU crushed Duquesne 48-7 from Pullman. Four different players scored as the Kraken doubled up the Flames 4-2 in preseason action from Calgary. That was after Seattle's preseason home opener on Saturday against Vancouver, where the Kraken also won 4-2. The team will now host Las Vegas here tomorrow. The Sounders extend to a 13-game winless streak. But they're not necessarily losing. They now have five in a row for draws after a 3-3 draw to end their road match against Colorado. Seattle will look for that long, long overdue win on Wednesday as they'll host Salt Lake City. I don't believe they've won a match since May. From the sports desk, I'm Zach Wildfang.
0: Costco is teasing the return of one of its discontinued items from the food court. Is it the combo pizza?
1: Come on, churros.
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12: Mark is 76, and shoulder pain was getting in the way of him playing baseball. 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
0: Good to have you with us on this Monday morning. It is the 21st day of September. Along with Denise Whitaker, I'm Brian Calvert. A missing Edmonds hiker has been found dead on Sauk Mountain in Skagit County. The Times, citing the Skagit County Sheriff's Office, reports that 78-year-old Peter Kalapaka was last seen Thursday near the top of the trail. The Times says search teams found him Friday in steep terrain. Ground crews could not reach, and they recovered his body by helicopter. College students here in Washington have a better handle on loan debt than students in most states. Digital personnel finance company Achieve analyzed data from the Federal Reserve Bank of New York to reveal where student loan debt per person is highest. Washington has the seventh lowest student loan debt in the country at $4,250 per person. That's 22% below the national figure. The study compared balances in fall of 2024 and fall of 2025 before ranking the states. Wyoming tops at 3,180, which is 42% below the national average.
5: The Fed rose interest rates last week for the first time in 3 years. ABC's Sherry Preston with more on how it could be affecting home buying.
14: Following last month's decision by the Fed to raise a key interest rate a quarter point, the average rate for a 30-year fixed-rate mortgage now stands just below 7%. A decade ago, Bank Rate says the same mortgage would have averaged only 3.5%, meaning the same $425,000 home could cost you $500 or more a month today versus the cost in 2016. Because the market is shifting, buyers do have more of an upper hand. According to Redfin, 45% of sellers say they're willing to offer concessions to make a sale. That's the highest number in 6 years. Sherry Preston, ABC News.
0: Costco teasing the return of one of its most popular food court items ever. The retailer said on social media the item will return for a limited time, but had not revealed what it was. Fans have speculated it could be the churro, it could be the combo pizza. Costco took away churros from food courts in 2024 and replaced them with those chocolate chip cookies that are so rich you can't eat a whole one by yourself. Trust me, I've tried. The combo pizza was discontinued in 2020. Company says the returning item will be available only at U.S. food court locations. And Denise, I just did some Googling on the web.
5: Yes.
0: And many, many sites are kind of all saying this is going to be the churro. The churro is the one that's coming back.
5: What happens to the cookie?
0: Oh, good question. I don't know.
5: I've never bought anything from the Costco food court, so
0: really?
5: You have to keep me informed.
0: Well, you're no. missing out. You get a whole pizza
5: it.
0: For $10.
5: No.
0: Bucks.
5: When I go to Costco, I have a list. I never know what's there if it's not on my list.
0: Well, that's your problem, Denise. You should know that when you go to Costco, you've got to buy at least three things that aren't on your list.
5: Nope. It is 7:24.
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0: Libby, do you stay on your list at Costco?
15: Never.
0: That's what I thought.
15: I am just easily influenced. What can I tell you?
0: Right.
15: So, we've got changing conditions here, I'm noticing. I see bright sun breaks for eastbound Lake Bridge travelers over Seattle, maybe impacting folks on the east side somewhat here, too. We had some I-5 southbound crashes coming down through Shoreline, down to 145th Street, left shoulder activity. It's looking a little foggier, not at street level, but I'm not going to need your sunglasses, we'll say that. Shoreline to Seattle is about 35 minutes, and Aurora is just about the same. Linwood to Woodinville on southbound 405, 20 minutes. We still have some foggier patches. Stay around 522, especially as you're coming out of Monroe West and over the Snohomish River Bridge. Eastbound side, I saw somebody pulled over on the shoulder. I don't see that anymore. But again, fog kind of has been moving around. It's more so along stay around 512. I had not noticed earlier this morning. Had been lifting in the south sound, but definitely impacted folks coming north between Olympia and Tacoma. You're looking at still about a 40-minute travel time. Northbound side of the Valley Freeway, an earlier crash north of stay around 516 kind of got us off to a fuller start. Valley Freeway is okay. It's I-5 that still seems to be heavier, and I see some pockets of fog seem to be developing for you as well. In the Northwest News Radio Traffic Center, I'm Libby Kay.
5: Clouds are increasing, highs in the upper 60s today and tomorrow with a slight chance of showers. Tomorrow, right now, it is 53 in Seattle.
0: In our entertainment report, even though we ain't got Kenny Loggins revealing that he secretly married his longtime girlfriend, Lisa Hawkins. The revelation came during a screening for his documentary, Kenny Loggins Convictions of the Heart, which took place in Los Angeles back on September 17th.
5: Jason Boone sharing how he became a Drake fan following his Saturday night performance at the 2026 iHeart Radio Music Festival. The Monroe Music Man admitted backstage he's been listening to Drake and Party Next Door's song Die Trying a lot recently. He went on to say he's never been a Drake listener until this year, saying a friend sent him the track because it's her favorite song.
0: So you can teach a Benson Boone new tricks.
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1: ABC News. I'm Brian Clark. The five networks that make up the television pool that covers President Trump's movements released a statement saying, in part, no administration should restrict a news organization because it objects to its reporting. It's after President Trump banned CNN, a pool member from the White House, along with MS Now and Politico, over what he called negative coverage. Those three organizations are now suing, says ABC's Karen Travers at the White House.
2: The president this morning was doubling down on his position on this. He wrote in a social media post that this is not an assault on the free press, as he puts it, but, quote, an assault on the fake news.
1: There will be no television pool coverage of the president's trip to New York City today. He'll address the United Nations General Assembly tomorrow. One day after a man making deliveries for DoorDash was shot by an ICE agent in Austin, Texas, the man's attorney says she does not know where he is or his condition. Authorities say the man was in the country illegally. This is ABC News.
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0: Police still trying to identify a suspect after a fatal shooting in Des Moines early Sunday morning. When police were called to a shooting on Marine View Drive South, they found a man wounded by the gunfire. Detectives say it appeared to stem from a fight between two people. An arrest has not been made.
5: A man suspected of trying to set a Planned Parenthood on fire in Bellevue, now behind bars. Police say there's no longer a threat to the community or the clinic. They arrested 36-year-old homeless man for the crime. He faces a charge of second-degree arson. No one was hurt.
0: A county in Washington is high on a list of U.S. metro areas who have experienced the highest proportion of traffic fatalities during the fall season. Walla Walla County, seventh place in the country. From 2014 to 2023, between the months of September and November, Walla Walla had 15 fatalities, or 34% out of 44 accidents for the entire decade.
5: College students in Washington have a better handle on loan debt than students in most other states. Digital personal finance company Achieve found Washington has the seventh lowest student loan debt in America at $4,250 per person.
0: It's 7:33 at Northwest News Radio. Seattle police detectives are trying to determine what led to a deadly shooting that left two people dead in the Rainier Valley. Shortly after 2:40 in the morning on Saturday, dispatchers received 911 calls about a crash at Martin Luther King Jr. Way South and South Graham Street. Officers found a vehicle over the curb with a man and woman inside. Both had gunshot wounds. Seattle Fire Department medics treated both victims, but the woman was pronounced dead at the scene. The man taken to Harborview Medical Center in critical condition. He later died from his injuries. Investigators are working to learn what led to the shooting. There are no suspects at this time.
5: There is now a nationwide search underway, kicking off a process that will include several public listening sessions in neighborhoods across the city of Seattle as they work to choose a new police chief. The first meeting comes up this Saturday at Van Asselt Community Center in South Seattle at noon. This man lives in that neighborhood where a teen was shot over the summer.
4: I think maybe increased police presence to the extent they're able to, and

0: street level, so it may be kind of helpful in some spots. It's not causing a sun glare delay. It's bright, though, on your lake bridges, as I've noticed, folks coming east. East side, not just yet, but still some dense fog, it looks like, along State Route 522, especially between the Snohomish River Bridge and Monroe. So a lot of extra care there, because that seems to be thickening, honestly. Southbound side of I-5 from Everett down to Seattle, you're just under the hour mark, and it's, again, a little foggier as you're getting down in towards Shoreline. From Linwood to Seattle, though, I checked your travel time, it's 40 minutes, and I-5 is your fastest route. Linwood to Bellevue is about 45 minutes now on southbound 405, so taking on enough additional volume, or just regular morning volume, if you will. Renton up to Bellevue on 405 northbounds, a good half an hour. Mass Transit riders, a network outage apparently, as ticket vending machines and Orca card readers not operational right now at a few stations. King Street Station, Kent Station, and the Kent Garage, and the Sumner Station. I can tell you that you can purchase digital tickets on the Transit Go app still. 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
1: Our weather forecast from the National Weather Service calls for clouds increasing today, much different from yesterday, highs in the upper 60s. The clouds continue overnight with lows back down to the mid-50s. And then for your Tuesday, the clouds come with a slight chance of showers, temperatures staying again in the upper 60s, as they do on Wednesday under, however, partly sunny skies. And then on Thursday, get this, the high temperature only in the 50s. On Thursday. I mean, fall starts tomorrow, but only in the 50s on Thursday, with a chance of rain both Thursday into Friday.
2: I'm cold just thinking about it.
1: I know.
2: Right now, still some fog in Bremerton, where it's only 49 degrees. Everett 51, Olympia 53. In Tacoma, it's 51. Kent 56. Downtown Bellevue 51 degrees. And in downtown Seattle, we have a little bit of sunshine and 53 degrees. It is 7:36 at Northwest News Radio. Along with Denise Whitaker, I'm Brian Calvert.
1: A Seattle woman sentenced for exposing her newborn baby to drugs, allowing the baby to starve to death inside a homeless shelter in South Lake Union in 2024. Jeremy Harris with Como News has more.
3: Now 35-year-old Ashley Crichton insists she has changed her life while in jail for the last 2 years.
4: Addiction is a terrible disease, and I hate myself for the empty shell of the human that I became.
3: Crichton gave birth to a little girl in May of 2024 here at the Civic Hotel in Seattle. This was a homeless shelter operated by the Co-Lead program. Drugs were rampant at the facility, including in the room where Crichton gave birth. An autopsy said the girl only lived 5 days. She had drugs in her system and was malnourished. Crichton accepted a guilty plea to a charge of manslaughter.
5: So the judge ultimately imposing a sentence of around 7 years, but with time served, Ashley Crichton will be eligible for release probably around 4 years out from now.
1: The facility was shut down. Property owner is suing the city for drug contamination and failing to supervise people who were living there.
2: More housing and shelter for families, veterans, and young people experiencing homelessness is expected to be part of a King County budget announcement this afternoon. Here's Northwest News Radio's Jeff Pogula.
6: Is a major part of King County Executive Girmay Zahalai's second omnibus budget proposal. The county says it includes funding to develop more than 500 units, including family-sized affordable housing and transitional housing for veterans. Zahalai is also expected to announce a public-private partnership with the Schultz Family Foundation focused on homeless youth and young adults. The advisory does not specify the total cost, project locations, or development timeline. Those details could become more clear at today's 1 p.m. announcement. Jeff Pogula, Northwest News Radio.
1: And sticking with this theme of housing right now, new numbers show exactly how many units the city of Gig Harbor needs. Nearly 900 by 2044, with more than 500 of those designated as affordable. Gig Harbor Now reports the city council just approved new tax incentives, hoping to help developers make that happen. They join more than 50 other communities in our state taking advantage of multifamily housing tax exemption programs. In Gig Harbor, developers will have to designate 20% of their units specifically for those earning up to 70% of the area median income. Now that the city has a target number of homes it needs, the next step is figuring out which neighborhoods will qualify for the tax exemptions.
2: The work to protect wildlife habitat and outdoor recreation could get a boost if the Washington Department of Ecology moves forward with protecting a number of Western Washington waterways. These include the Skagit River and three of its tributaries, the Ruby, Canyon, and Granite Creeks. Giving them the Outstanding Resource Waters designation would prohibit mining and other development.
7: It's a designation under the Federal Clean Water Act, and it's really meant to provide the strongest protection for rivers, especially those with environmental and ecological and recreational significance.
2: Kaylee

0: Galloway, a Whatcom County Council member, tells Public News Service the waterways flow through old-growth forests and support the region's biodiversity, water security, and climate resilience. The state designation would save those waterways from development if the roadless rule is repealed. The rule is currently under federal review for repeal. The Skagit River provides a third of the freshwater input to the Puget Sound and is the most salmon-productive river in the region.
1: The work to build a new YMCA gets a second chance with a new plan. This time around, the proposed recreation complex for North Kitsap leaves housing out of the mix. A local development group is working on a deal to sell about 95 acres outside Poulsbo to North Kitsap United, the group working to build a YMCA along with sports fields, courts, and other recreation facilities. At the same time, the Kitsap Sun reports the Great Peninsula Conservancy is looking to protect about 300 acres nearby, creating a larger stretch of connected forest and wildlife habitat. The original proposal for the recreational complex included housing, but Kitsap County rejected that request as rezone last year. So now the groups are trying a different approach, but they still need to raise about $5 million to make the land purchases happen and keep that project on track.
2: Beyond the headlines, this is in-depth coverage on Northwest News Radio.
1: The president banned reporters from three news outlets, saying he thinks their coverage is unfair. ABC News contributor and former DNC chair Donna Brazile.
3: He loves the media. He adores, you know, the back and forth. In fact, he tries to go around the media when they're not treating him as well. But I found it baffling that this week, right before the president of China makes his state visit to Washington, that the president would ban CNN, MS Now, and Politico.
0: Let's check with ABC News White House correspondent Karen Travis. Karen, what's the mood or perhaps the reaction of those in the White House press corps today?
4: You know, there's obviously a lot of support for these three organizations and a strong pushback for what the White House did. And, you know, you look at the legal process here. The three outlets this morning announced that they are filing a First Amendment lawsuit to restore their access. They issued a joint statement, CNN, MS Now, and Politico, saying that they're doing this to protect their First Amendment rights and defend the principle that the government does not decide what the press reports or publishes. They said that if this is left unchallenged, it threatens press freedom and the public's right to independent journalism free from government interference. The law, you know, according to all the legal experts that we have spoken to, we've had on our air, they've seen quoted everywhere, say is very clear on this and that it's been clear for 50 years. And it's on their side that they have courts have held that the First Amendment protects White House correspondents' freedom of speech and that access to the complex can't be stripped based on the content of their reporting. So simply put, you can't exclude reporters because you don't like what they're saying. And the president was very clear on Friday in the Oval Office that that's exactly what he is doing. He said their coverage is too negative. He wants it to be done more positively. And he said if they want to write these stories, that's fine, but I don't have to let them into the White House.
0: Karen, if I'm remembering correctly, this isn't the first time the president has done this to a reporter, excluding them from an event or excluding them from coverage. Do you recall, has this has happened before, hasn't it?
4: It has. The situations were a little different. There were situations with Jim Acosta from CNN, then at CNN back during the first term of Trump, where his badge was revoked, his access was taken away, but it was stemming in part from what the White House had said was an incident at a press conference. There was another reporter, too, who had gotten into a bit of a dust up with an administration official at a Rose Garden event. His pass had been taken away, too. Both went to court and both won and got their access restored because of a due process issue. This is also going to be this will be part of that lawsuit too, saying that there was no due process here, that they were just stripped of their access and without any way to go through any process on this. But also the fact that the president was so blatantly talking about content on Friday, the First Amendment aspect comes in very clearly.
0: Appreciate that clarification, Karen. Does the president have any media availabilities here in the next 24 hours where you all can ask him more questions about this?
4: There is an open press event today at the White House, a ribbon cutting ceremony for the new helipad on the South Lawn. And then he is traveling to New York tonight for the UN General Assembly. So he will be on the plane. So we'll see.
0: ABC's Karen Travers joining us here on Northwest News Radio.
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1: There's a bit of a rally on Wall Street this morning. The Dow is currently trading higher, nearly 200 points. That's more than one-third of 1%. The S&P 500 trading higher, nearly one full percentage point. And the NASDAQ up 390 points right now. That's 1.5%.
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5: Thank you, Brian. We have been slow this morning, especially as the fog continues to develop. Now, it doesn't look to be, to me, in the south and the central sound quite at street level, but that's where it continues to kind of be picking up. Maybe it's lifting in the south sound more so, but it's here on 512. I've noticed it more. Highway 18 and even portions of I-5 in the central sound, I have noticed more fog. Highway 18 east and westbound between Auburn and Federal Way, a little heavier. Even on that eastbound side, as you're trying to get in toward Auburn, about 16 minutes just between I-5 and the Valley Freeway. If you're continuing east going up Tiger Mountain, watch out for slowdowns too. You still have that landscaping work that only has the left lane getting by at mile point 26. So it's about 20 minutes just between Issaquah Hobart Road and I-90. Valley Freeway northbound, 25 minutes Auburn to Renton. Heavy enough trying to get up to I-405. I-5 is about a half an hour. Just between Lakewood and Federal Way coming north, you seem to be just building up and around the Fife Curve toward Highway 18. Again, driving into some foggier patches, but not so low. Northbound side of I-5 from 405 to I-90 is about 25 minutes. That seems like a standard go. And actually, it's real bright over to Lake Bridges. So if you're going east, you'll actually need some sunglasses. In the Northwest News Radio Traffic Center, I'm Libby Kay.
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1: What's happening next with our weather, George?
6: Areas of fog early that lifts this afternoon. Sunshine and 68. Tomorrow, another great afternoon. First day of fall, 68. More clouds, 67. Some sprinkles Wednesday. Thursday evening and Friday, it's cooler, breezy, and showery. In the Como Weather Center, I'm meteorologist George Waldenberger, Como 4 News.
1: Temperatures throughout our region really slow to warm up this morning. 50 degrees in Everett, fair skies, and 54 degrees in downtown Seattle.
0: Here at the sports desk we go on this Monday morning. The Hawks off to a pretty good start in their quest to be back-to-back champions. Well, that's getting ahead of ourselves, isn't it, Mr. Wildfang?
7: Well, it's their quest, not mine.
0: Oh, okay, all right.
7: It's just they're off to a good start. The Seahawks are 2-0 after a dominant second half in the desert. Seattle beating Arizona 31-7 yesterday after the teams went into halftime tied at 7. Drew Locke in for Sam Darnold, threw for 235 yards and 3 touchdowns, all 3 to JSN, who finished with 9 catches and 155 yards. 155 yards for Jackson Smith and Jigba, the Seahawks defense holding Arizona to just 151 yards. He outplayed the entire Arizona offense. Rookie running back Jadarian Price left with a chest injury, but post-game x-rays were negative. Thankfully, Seattle's off to Washington next Sunday morning. The Mariners remain mathematically alive in the AL West after a 2-1 victory over Colorado. Mariners sure love a mathematically possible route.
0: And they're going to need some help to pull off that mathematical equation.
7: More
0: right?
7: than some. But rookie Cade Anderson worked 7 shutout innings, allowing 3 hits and striking out 7. Dom Canzone driving in both runs for Seattle. Mariners 73-83 with 6 games remaining, all here at home. They're off today before opening that last homestand with the Houston Astros Tuesday night, and then they'll play the Angels to round things out. Washington football 3-0 after beating Eastern 48-16. WSU also over Eastern there, and then WSU also coming up with a big win, beating Duquesne 48-7. From the sports desk, I'm Zach Wildfang.
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0: 7:51 here at Northwest News Radio. Great to have you with us on a Monday morning. Along with Denise Whitaker, I'm Brian Calvert.
1: People in West Seattle are raising money to repair the Lady Liberty statue. We get more from Claire Weber at Como News.
14: Lady Liberty has overlooked Elliott Bay since 1952. It was a gathering place in the days following the 9/11 terrorist attacks. Over the years, the statue has been vandalized, replaced, and has now weathered a storm of natural impacts.
15: All these seams that connect it are crumbling, and it's getting spidering cracks horizontally.
14: Alki Community Council is aiming to raise $5,000 to give Lady Liberty's pedestal a new protective coat. Any more money donated would go to a maintenance fund held by Seattle Parks and Rec, which Council President Charlotte Stark says is quickly running out.
1: The original statue was donated by the Boy Scouts of America.
0: A study gives us an idea of just how much money is lost while going to and from work. Using data from the Census Bureau, Opus Virtual Offices checked data covering almost 2,200 counties nationwide, including 32 here in Washington, valuing each average round trip at local full-time jobs over 1 year. King County rated 40th in the country, $10,380 a year in unpaid travel time, or 221 hours on the road. 32 of the state's counties are ranked. As far as states go, Washington ranked 5th in the nation for the cost of the time we spend on the road.
1: Winter weather will cause fewer delays at Tri-Cities Airport after the de-icing area is expanded. The Port of Pasco received a more than $8 million federal grant to increase de-icing and improve taxiways. Currently, one plane at a time can be de-iced. After the work is completed, 3 planes can be cleared at once. The airport has seen increased demand as more flights are added to cities including Seattle, Portland, and San Francisco.
0: Traffic in 60 seconds, but first...
1: I'm Denise Whitaker, curating a list of the biggest and best events in the Northwest, sponsored by Muckleshoot Casino Resort. The 46th Annual Arts of the Terrace is underway, featuring more than 430 works by 190 artists at the Montlake Terrace Library event rooms. The 29th Annual Local Sightings Film Festival, also underway, offering a showcase of creative communities from throughout the Pacific Northwest. Check it out at the Northwest Film Forum on Capitol Hill in Seattle. Third Place Books is celebrating two of this fall's most anticipated romanticies with authors Helen Shearer and Penn Cove visiting their Lake Forest Park store tonight at 7. It's a mix and match jam night presented by the Ted Brown Music Outreach in Tacoma, giving you the chance to meet other musicians and jam solo as a band or with a professional backup band at Real Art Tacoma from 6:30 until 9 o'clock tonight. That's my list. I'm Denise Whitaker on Northwest News Radio.
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0: What do you have for us, Libby?
5: I have about an hour travel time for travelers coming from Everett heading south down toward Seattle this morning. You seem to be okay through the Everett down to Linwood portion. Doesn't seem to be a visibility issue. Doesn't seem to be a visibility issue, really, as you get down toward Shoreline. But we've had some increasing cloud cover, so definitely foggier. Shoreline to Seattle is about 40 minutes. There was a crash at North Gateway, but now it's just volume and no express lanes keeping you the heaviest. 405 Linwood down to Woodinville is about 25 minutes. Doesn't seem so bright there just yet, but east side travelers, and even on your lake bridges, you have some sun breaks. Be warned. Westbound State Route 522 is a half an hour. Monroe to Woodinville, really foggy trying to get over the Snohomish River Bridge. Eastbound side, I do see a truck here on the right shoulder over the bridge, so watch out for that too, because again, that seems to be the densest fog. Eastbound side of Highway 18, you've got delays getting up Tiger Mountain. That's that ongoing landscaping project that keeps just the left lane available at mile point 26. Fog in the South Sound and Central Sound doesn't seem to be impacting your visibility so much. In the Northwest News Radio Traffic Center, I'm Libby Kay.
1: Increasing clouds throughout the day with highs only in the upper 60s today. Same temperatures with a chance of rain tomorrow. At the moment, we have 53 in downtown Seattle.
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22: From ABC News, I'm Brian Clark. Three news organizations, CNN, MS Now, and Politico, have sued the Trump administration, saying the president's ban on their access to the White House amounts to a blatant violation of the First Amendment. ABC's Karen Travers has more from the White House.
23: The outlets today have filed a lawsuit saying that they're doing this to protect their First Amendment rights and defend the principle that the government does not decide what the press reports or publishes. That lawsuit also says that this ban could, quote, not be a more direct assault on the First Amendment.
22: Because of the ban, the rotating television pool of networks is not covering President Trump's trip to New York City today. He'll meet with Mayor Zoran Mamdani. Tomorrow, he'll address the United Nations General Assembly. The Iran war and Middle East unrest looms over the UN. And now the Iranian-backed Houthi rebels say they have all of Yemen's west coast under their control. That borders a key shipping strait. And ABC's Steve Ganyard, a former Defense and State Department official, says that could have major impacts on global trade.
24: They don't have to do anything. They can say they could put mines in the water. They can say they have drones and anti-ship cruise missiles set up there. And that's going to be enough to scare off the shippers to not go through there.
22: And ABC's Karen Hua says all of this having an impact on American consumers.
25: The cost of the war is showing up at the pump. Regular gas averages $4.48 a gallon, up 17 cents in a week. Diesel set another record Sunday, $6.51.
22: The FAA has stopped departures at two major airports, Newark and Philadelphia, because of equipment outages. That's according to an FAA advisory. The attorney for a man who was shot by ICE agents while making food deliveries in Austin, Texas on Sunday says she does not know where he is or what condition he's in. Federal authorities say that the man was in the country illegally. You're listening to ABC News.
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22: President Trump set to meet with Ukraine's president at the UN this week. He again calls for an end to the war between Russia and Ukraine. Over the weekend, Ukraine launched a series of attacks on Russia, says ABC's chief foreign correspondent Ian Pannell.
3: Ukrainian President Volodymyr Zelensky said that Kyiv's long-range strikes had a very significant impact in the Moscow region, reporting a hit on one of Russia's key oil industry facilities, which he said contributes billions of dollars to Russia's war machine. Meanwhile, of course, you've got these ongoing retaliation or ongoing attacks by Moscow. It's really stepped over its attacks. We've seen this now over the last few weeks and months, and the real fears about what the winter will bring.
22: Lindsay Clancy's ex-husband gave his first public interview since her mistrial in Massachusetts.
4: In an interview with CBS's 60 Minutes, Patrick Clancy revealed that his youngest son, Callan, survived for 4 days after his wife, Lindsay, strangled him, his older brother, and his sister.
6: And I got to hold him. I got to lay down next to him. And he died in my arms.
4: Patrick Clancy says he had a panic attack while testifying at Lindsay Clancy's trial and that he forgives his ex-wife. Sherry Preston, ABC News.
22: Google was fined $463 million by the European Union's data privacy watchdog after it found it mishandled user data. I'm Brian Clark, ABC News.
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0: Four suspects in custody. Now we're learning police have two more suspects they want in that deadly Chelan Hills fire. More stories coming up, but first it's 8:04.
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0: Let's head on over to the traffic center this morning. Libby, what do you have for us?
5: I have some lifting fog, Brian, south Sounders. Northbound side of 5-5, though, careful as you're still getting over the Nisqually Bridge. About 15 minutes, Lacey, to DuPont, so not quite as jammed. But care from Lakewood to Federal Way on I-5 northbound, that's about a half an hour. Some fog seems to be getting thicker as you get up in toward Des Moines and out of Federal Way. Not quite at street level here, still about a half an hour. Federal Way to SeaTac. Lacey actually reporting a crash. Eastbound state about 510 at Pacific Avenue. 512's okay, and the Valley Freeway all right as well. Southbound side of I-5 from Shoreland down to Seattle. You're looking at about a 40-minute travel time under some lower cloud cover here, but Lake Bridges eastbound especially might need some sunglasses. Mount Vernon, you've got a bridge closure now. SR9, this is until 5 o'clock next Wednesday, the 30th. The solid closure at the Lake Creek Bridge, so follow those posted detours. Mass Transit riders, we've got a network outage. We have ticket vending machines and Orca card readers apparently not working still at the King Street Station, the Kent Station, and the Garage, and the Sumner Station. I do know you can purchase digital tickets online, though, on the Transit Go app. In the Northwest News Radio Traffic Center, I'm Libby Kay.
1: Increasing clouds today with highs only in the upper 60s this afternoon. Hard to believe with that beautiful sunshine out in Seattle at the moment. But our chance of rain comes tomorrow, and it's going to stick around for a couple of days, so beware of that as well. 53 right now under sunny skies in Seattle.
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0: Good morning, and thanks for joining us on this Monday morning. It's the 21st of September. These are our top stories. A man suspected of trying to set a Planned Parenthood location on fire in Bellevue, now behind bars. Here's Jackie Kent of Como News.
7: He told police he used a rock to vandalize the front of the building, then tossed an ignited piece of paper through the broken glass. Fire crews got the flames out fast, and there was minimal damage, but police captain Shelby Shearer says they take a crime like this seriously.
9: We did also learn that he acted alone, and it was based on all of his own personal beliefs is the reason why he wanted to do this.
7: Planned Parenthood, in a statement, writes in part, "The safety and security of patients and staff is our top priority," adding that patient access and services were not impacted.
0: 36-year-old suspect is homeless. He was booked into the King County Jail, where he faces a charge of second-degree arson.
1: Four out of six suspects in the deadly Chelan Hills fire that killed one man, burned thousands of acres, and injured six firefighters are now behind bars. The wildfire killed 69-year-old Robert Lister as he tried to escape the flames in his vehicle. Investigators say fireworks shot off by the suspects landed in dry grass and started the fire. 18-year-old Michael Yakimov already pleaded not guilty last week. Officers arrested three other suspects who range in age from 18 to 19 years old. Warrants for those arrests list charges of manslaughter, arson, malicious mischief, and assault. The fire caused more than $6 million in losses and property damage.
0: A shooting in Des Moines early Sunday morning leaves a 31-year-old man dead and police looking for a suspect. Officers responded to a 911 call on Marine View Drive South about 1:55 in the morning. When they arrived, they found the man suffering from gunshot wounds. Despite life-saving efforts, the man was pronounced dead at the scene. It's not known what led up to that shooting. Des Moines Police Chief Ted Bowe says the department does not believe there's any ongoing threat to the public and referred to the shooting as a senseless act of violence.
1: A Key County judge is weighing whether a Falls City boy charged with killing nearly his entire family should be tried as an adult. There was emotional testimony from a relative about the family before the shootings in 2024. Tyler Cunnington of Como News has more.
8: Scott Humiston recounted years of details about his brother Mark's family in Falls City. Investigators believe Mark's then 15-year-old son and Scott's nephew planned out a shooting spree in October of 2024 at his home, killing both his parents and three younger siblings.
10: I just knew. I knew it. Eventually, at least one of these kids would show up on my doorstep.
8: Humiston stated that from 2018 until the incident, he would visit his brother from Texas trying to rekindle their estranged relationship, which stemmed from his brother's rigid Christian beliefs. He says he kept going back to try to be a source of help for the kids if they needed it.
10: They looked like they had had the life squeezed out of them.
8: He also echoed the claims made by defense attorneys that it was an emotionally and physically abusive life for the children.
1: Testimony continues with those proceedings expected to last another week or more.
0: A county in Washington is high on a list of U.S. metro areas which experienced the highest proportion of traffic fatalities during the fall season, probably not one you might be thinking of. Walla Walla County takes seventh place in the country. Uplift Legal Funding looked at federal data to identify the total fatalities from motor vehicle accidents by the month. From 2014 to 2023, between September and November, Walla Walla, 15 fatalities or 34% of its accidents in the entire decade. The study also revealed the proportion of traffic fatalities that occurred during each season nationwide.
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1: The Federal Communications Commission revised its price labeling rule for broadband internet service.
0: Changes to the broadband facts labels rule, which took effect earlier this month, make it easier for the internet service providers to obscure the full price of their services. Consumer man Herb Weissbaum, a contributing editor at checkbook.org, explains exactly what the FCC did.
11: The broadband facts labels rule took effect under the Biden administration. It required internet service providers to use standardized labels, similar to the nutrition facts labels found on packaged foods. The broadband facts labels listed prices, introductory rates, data allowances, and speeds. Each broadband plan was required to have a separate label displayed at all points of sale, including online and in stores. The disclosures were designed to make it easier for customers to know what they were getting, hold providers to their promises, and increase competition. Under the modified rule, ISPs are no longer required to display the broadband facts labels along with each plan being offered. A link to more information will be adequate. And individual fees can be consolidated into an up-to number, making it impossible to know the cost of specific pass-through fees or which ones went up if your service price increases. The FCC says the updated rule ensures consumers will have the information they need to comparison shop for high-speed internet service, while minimizing some of the confusion and frustration it says consumers have experienced with the current labels.
12: If they were confused before, they're going to be more confused now because we're providing people with less information.
11: Ryan Johnston, a lawyer with the Telecom Regulatory Reform Network, TURN, an advocacy group in California, calls the original rule a really good transparency tool that was working as intended.
12: Folks had a fairly decent idea of what they were paying and what they were getting.
11: TURN points out that ISPs routinely raise monthly bills above their advertised rates by tacking on fees that the companies claim offset charges imposed by local governments. Displaying an up-to price, TURN says, would dilute the effectiveness of the label.
13: These rules were created because there were so many internet providers that played like fast and loose with price disclosures. They sounded like auctioneers.
11: Teresa Murray, consumer watchdog director at the U.S. Public Interest Research Group, USPIRG, calls the commission's actions very troubling. She believes the weaker disclosure rules will add to customer confusion.
13: Frankly, even in times when everything was being disclosed, it can be difficult for consumers consumers to know what was being promised. So uniform disclosures, mimicking food nutrition labels, kind of set the expectations and allowed consumers to price shop and have documentation of what they were actually paying for.
11: The modified rule, which took effect this week, does not require ISPs to do anything. It simply allows changes that could make it harder for consumers to know what they're buying. And because the industry lobbied the FCC to modify its rule, Murray believes you should expect to see less price transparency going forward.
13: A summary is not transparency. Representatives rattling off whatever numbers they want is not transparency. Saying that fees from third parties and saying it's up to this amount and we're not going to tell you the exact fees, that's not transparency. This is just not good for consumers.
11: Want to know more? You can read my full story on checkbook.org. I'm Herb Weisbaum, the Consumer Man, for Northwest News Radio.
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14: This is a Bloomberg Money Minute. Paramount Skydance reaching a settlement deal with California and other states that sued to block its proposed $110 billion acquisition of rival Warner Brothers Discovery. Including in the settlement, independent editorial boards for CBS and CNN and a financial penalty if the combined company fails to distribute 30 films per year in theaters. Well, that's got shares of Warner Brothers Discovery right now up 10%. Paramount Skydance 6.5% higher. Elsewhere on Wall Street, stocks are higher to start the new week. That follows another sharp drop in the price of oil after President Trump said he may meet Iran's president on the sidelines of this week's UN General Assembly. That is not confirmed, though. And a lot of anticipation ahead of the president's summit later this week with China's Xi Jinping. The Dow right now up 0.3%. The tech-heavy NASDAQ up 1.5%. The S&P 500 is up 1%. And oil down to $95.60 a barrel. 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
15: Gets back to the traffic center this morning. Here's Libby.
5: Thank you, Brian. We have gotten some dense cloud cover still in lots of pockets, and we've also got a lot of sun breaks as well. I'm still looking at a lot of bright sunshine on your lake bridges. Eastbound travelers, whether you're going by way of State Route 520 or I-90 between Seattle and Bellevue, it's about 15 minutes. Westbound's 20. The closer you get toward I-5, a little heavier you are, but I don't know if major issue for you. Northbound side of I-5, about 25 minutes from 405 to try to get up toward I-90. Pretty standard slowdowns, though. Southern end of Boeing Field to the West Seattle Bridge. State Route 509 seems to be okay, getting up toward the First Avenue South Bridge, but heavy enough. Eastside travelers, it's looking a little brighter in areas. I think that's impacting you coming south on 405 down towards State Route 522 in Woodinville. It's about 25 minutes for just that 10 miles from the I-5 split down to State Route 522. You've also got some southbound I-405 sluggishness coming down south of I-90. Seems pretty standard here. It's about 20 minutes, though, from Bellevue to Renton. Northbound side, Renton to Bellevue, full 35 minutes. And eastbound Highway 18, climbing up Tiger Mountain, watch out for some heavy delays building 2. It's just the left lane that gets by at mile point 26. 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
1: What's happening next with weather, George?
16: Pockets of low clouds, fog clearing to afternoon sun and upper 60s today. We do it again tomorrow, first day of fall. Maybe some spotty drizzle. A couple of sprinkles on Wednesday, otherwise mostly cloudy. Then Thursday, cooler, 59 degrees. Be ready Thursday night and Friday for some breezy showers before we dry up this weekend. In the Como Weather Center, I'm meteorologist George Waldenberger, Como 4 News.
1: Temperature is right now in the 50s. We have 51 degrees under partly cloudy skies in both Bremerton and Everett, 53 in Tacoma, and 55 in Seattle.
15: How's everyone doing with the slightly chillier mornings lately?
1: Oh, I think they're fine.
15: Everybody
1: although,
15: okay?
1: I did notice today you are wearing what appears to be a wool sport coat and black.
15: I brought a coat in, yeah.
1: And it's the last day of summer, so I'm still wearing linen.
15: Okay. And Zach?
17: My dog and I are not fans.
15: Oh.
17: She's only 8 pounds. She gets chilly.
15: So she needed a snuggle.
17: Yes.
15: All right. Moving right along. Let's get over to the sports desk officially. Zach Wildfang's with us. The M's round out their final road trip of the season with a W.
17: Yeah, we'll take it. M's won their final road game of the season after beating the Rockies 2-1 in Denver. Cade Anderson fired 7 shutout innings. He's improved to 2-2. Dom Canzone driving in both those runs for the M's, who took 2 of 3 in the series. The M's will host
18: those cheating Astros.
17: tomorrow. Thank you, Mary Nam. I didn't say it. She did. Drew Lock threw three touchdown passes to Jackson Smith and Jigba as the Seahawks crushed the Cardinals 31-7 in Glendale. Lock finished 19 of 26 for 235 yards. Hawks improving to 2-0. Head coach Mike McDonald reiterating his confidence in Drew Lock.
18: Man, you just couldn't be happier for the guy. We just love him. All the things we said about throughout the week, I mean, we weren't. That was real. That was from the heart. And really proud of the way he played today. He did a tremendous job.
17: So did Jackson Smith and Jigba, who caught 9 balls for 155 yards. Seahawks going to visit Washington this Sunday. One game yesterday got a little toasty. It was in Nashville. Cleats were actually melting because it got so hot on their artificial turf. The Philadelphia Eagles beat the Titans 24-20 at Nissan Stadium, where the temperatures on that synthetic grass, 157 degrees. Eagles offensive lineman Cam Jurgens said after the game that his feet were still burning and hurting, and he had used several pairs of cleats because they just kept melting. TV cameras picked up a member of the Titans getting his cleats sprayed off with water to try to keep them cool. A pretty wild scene from Nashville. From the sports desk, I'm Zach Wildfink.
19: Just for fun, news quiz this morning. We have a survey out. Wallet Hub has named its best coffee city in the U.S. Can you name that city? We'll compare answers when the Northwest Morning News continues.
20: 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I'm Libby Kay. I'll keep an eye on the trouble spots and help you find the route to work that gets you there the fastest. 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
0: Thanks so much for making us a part of your Monday morning routine. Along with Denise Whitaker, I'm Brian Calvert.
1: A man accused in one of 3 shootings in Seattle's Belltown neighborhood over Labor Day weekend expected back in court today. Patrick Hushin of Gummo News has the latest.
26: Last week, prosecutors charged 44-year-old Thialis Hall with first-degree murder and unlawful possession of a firearm. Court records show Hall was released from jail just 3 days before prosecutors say he killed Tiana Simpson in her car near 3rd and Blanchard. She leaves behind her 6-month-old daughter. Hall allegedly told police he did not know the victim and would have had no reason to shoot her. Prosecutors had asked for a 3-month sentence in a domestic violence assault case, but a judge sentenced Hall to just 1 month.
1: He's held on $4 million bail.
0: A search on Salk Mountain ended with crews finding a 78-year-old Edmonds hiker dead in steep terrain. The Times, citing the sheriff's office, reports Peter Kalapaka disappeared Thursday near the top of the trail off Highway 20 near Rockport. Times says he was found Friday in an area inaccessible to ground teams. Body had to be recovered by helicopter. The Washington Trails Association describes the route as steep and narrow and says it has seen multiple search and rescue missions.
1: Washington college students have a better handle on loan debt than students in most other states. Using data from the Federal Reserve Bank of New York, digital personal finance company Achieve looked at where student loan debt is the highest. It found Washington is the seventh lowest in America at $4,250 per person. That's 22% below the national average. The study compared balances in the fall of 2024 with 2025. Wyoming came out on top with only $3,180 for their per student debt level. On the other end of the spectrum, Georgia, the state with the highest college debt, $7,120.
0: 823, whenever I think of world's best cup of coffee, I always think about that scene in the movie Elf where Buddy the Elf walks into the restaurant and the sign says world's best coffee. He says, congratulations, yes, you did it. Well, if you're looking for the best cup of coffee in this country, you're going to have to leave our area. Wallet Hub just did a study, and based on coffee prices, like its affordability, availability of shops, free Wi-Fi, even Google searches for coffee, the best coffee city in the U.S. is Orlando, Florida, followed by Portland, Oregon. Where did Seattle rank on the list? Number five.
1: You know what I think it does not take into account?
0: What?
1: Taste.
0: Oh.
1: It just, it's like, you know, how close are you to a shop? How often do you order? How much are you spending? But nowhere in that study did I see anything about whether or not the coffee tastes great.
0: Okay. Good point. It's 8:24.
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0: Maybe we did get higher than number five. Who knows? Here's Libby Kay.
5: We got some funkier conditions, and we got some bright conditions this morning. So just be aware that you may need to keep your sunglasses handy. I-5 southbound shoreline to Seattle is a good 40 minutes, starting around 145th Street. That all feels pretty standard. Aurora doesn't seem to be saving you any travel time. I-5 northbound from 405 to I-90, you're dancing just under the half an hour mark. Full go for Eastside travelers on 405 northbound from the Valley Freeway up to I-90. You're getting closer toward 40 minutes southbound. Got some brake taps too as you're getting down toward Lake Washington Boulevard, eastbound Highway 18. Delays to watch out for climbing up Tiger Mountain. Only the left lane gets by with this ongoing work at mile point 26. South Sounders, fog's been lifting pretty well, at least coming up over the Nisqually Bridge. I don't have delayed travel time for you, Lacey, toward DuPont. You look good on Highway 16 coming east over toward I-5 as well. Had an issue with a network outage reports earlier this morning for mass transit riders. Ticket vending machines and worker card readers hadn't been working at the King Street station, the Kent station, and the Sumner station. I know you can still purchase digital tickets at the Transit Go app. In the Northwest News Radio Traffic Center, I'm Libby Kay.
1: Increasing clouds only in the upper 60s today, today and tomorrow, with a rain chance coming tomorrow. Right now it's 55 in Seattle. Cody Johnson is earning another top 10 song on Billboard's Hot Country Song chart, thanks to his track Take Me Back, Leave Me There, which rose three spots to number 10 on the September 10th chart.
0: Rockstar Games unveiling the first six singles from Grand Theft Auto 6, the album. The first tracks include Keith Richards. Yeah, that Keith Richards singing Bright Lights, Big City. The official soundtrack will feature 34 tracks that capture the energy of the biggest video game release ever. The album drops on November 19th, the same day you can get your hands on that hot video game.
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13: ABC News, I'm Brian Clark. World leaders head to New York City this week for the United Nations General Assembly, and President Trump has signaled he'd be open to meeting with Iran's president. Could it happen? ABC's Shannon Kingston has more.
22: The big question is, will Iran say yes? We know behind the scenes, U.S. officials, they've floated multiple options for meetings. So what they want to do is at least create the environment where we can get officials together, talk about solutions for energy exports, talk about finding maybe some pathway to peace here.
13: There will not be television pool coverage of the president's trip to New York City today. It's after he banned three news organizations, CNN, MS Now, and Politico, from the White House. Those three filed a lawsuit today seeking to have their access restored. The FAA is pausing flights into Philadelphia and Newark because of frequency issues at an air traffic control facility. And the lawyer for a man shot by ICE personnel in Austin, Texas, Sunday, says she does not know where he is or anything about his condition.
2: When you need to know, Northwest News Radio. Here's Brian Calvert and Denise Whitaker with a quick review of our top stories.
0: A man suspected of trying to set a Planned Parenthood location on fire in Bellevue, now behind bars. It happened just after midnight on September 18th. Police believe the building was targeted. The 36-year-old suspect is homeless and faces a charge of second-degree arson.
1: A total of four suspects arrested in connection with the deadly Chelan Hills fire that injured six firefighters and killed one man. Police are still looking for two more. A prosecutor says those remaining suspects have had the time to turn themselves in. None of them has done so.
0: Police in Des Moines investigating a shooting that left a 31-year-old man dead early Sunday. Officers responded to Marine View Drive South for the reported shooting. They found a man suffering from gunshot wounds. They began providing aid. Despite those efforts, the man died at the scene. Police are looking for one suspect.
1: Now to some stories you've not yet heard this hour. Seattle police detectives investigating a fatal shooting that left two people dead in the Rainier Valley neighborhood over the weekend. Shortly after 2 a.m. on Saturday, dispatchers received calls about a crash at Martin Luther King Jr. Way South and South Graham Street. They found a vehicle over the curb with a man and a woman inside. Both had been shot. The woman died at the scene. The man later died at a hospital. Police do not have any possible suspects at this time, and they don't know what led to the shooting.
0: Later this week, the first of three community forums for a new Seattle police chief will get underway. Mayor Katie Wilson says the search is open to candidates with executive experience in complex police agencies. She said she will create an advisory committee, which will include law enforcement leaders and community members with experience in public safety and policing. The committee will use input from a public survey that will recommend candidates to the mayor. This North Seattle resident has a few ideas.
12: Part of the hiring criteria for the chief should be coming in, having a plan before they get here.
0: The first public listening session is this Saturday at Van Asselt Community Center in South Seattle. It starts at noon and ends at 2 o'clock. The city expects to announce its new police chief sometime early in 2027.
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0: More local news in just a moment, but first let's check your ride to work and school this morning. Here's Libby.
5: Thanks, Brian. Our majors have been accident-free for quite a while now. I would say it's really on the whole bright morning, but we do have still plenty of patches of fog. Northbound side of I-5, just sluggish as you're getting up in toward the Federal Way Des Moines area. 20 minutes Federal Way to SeaTac. That was a half an hour at one point this morning. We were avoiding the Valley Freeway from early morning crash. But 167 seems to be good. Northbound out of Sumner and really all the way up to I-405. 405 Renton to Bellevue is just about 35 minutes southbound, even got some slowdowns trying to get down beyond Lake Washington Boulevard, but northbound side of I-5, okay.

0: tomorrow morning. And then a slight chance of showers comes into our forecast for the very first day of fall, which, by the way, starts around 5 o'clock. I think it's slightly after 5 o'clock tomorrow evening. Upper 60s for our highs tomorrow. Wednesday, partly sunny, upper 60s. And then we're really going to be fall-like. Chance of rain Thursday, 50s for our high temperatures. And the rain expected to continue on Friday.
1: Are you ready for fall?
0: I'll get there.
1: Yeah, I'm ready. I love the fall season. So I am getting... I have my jacket out this morning, and I'm getting all the warmer clothes out.
0: I need to do that. I need to make a big clothing swap. Fall is my favorite season because I love the colors.
1: Mm-hmm. Mm-hmm. Right now in Bremerton, 52 degrees, very fall-like there. Everett, 52. Olympia, 54. It's also 54 in Tacoma, 53 in Bellevue, and 55 degrees right now with the sunshine in downtown Seattle. 8:36 is the time at Northwest News Radio. Hope you're ready for fall because it's going to arrive whether you're ready or not. Along with Denise Whitaker, I'm Brian Calvert.
0: A 35-year-old Seattle woman sentenced after exposing her newborn baby to drugs, allowing her to starve inside a homeless shelter. Jeremy Harris with Como News has more on Ashley Creighton's sentencing.
2: Creighton accepted a guilty plea to a charge of manslaughter. Police say as the baby died, Creighton made online searches about feeding drug-addicted babies and whether hospitals would contact Child Protective Services.
3: So the judge ultimately imposing a sentence of around 7 years, but with time served, Ashley Creighton will be eligible for release probably around 4 years out from now. As for the property here, well, this is no longer a shelter. It was shut down not long after this case happened, but the property owner is now suing the city of Seattle and King County, alleging they failed to supervise the people living here and did extensive damage due to those drugs.
0: Creighton gave birth to her baby back in May of 2024 when she was living in the Civic Hotel.
1: King County Executive Girmay Zahalai is set to unveil a housing and shelter proposal this afternoon that would expand capacity for families, veterans, and young people. A preview now from Northwest News Radio's Jeff Pogula.
4: More than 500 housing and shelter units are included in Zahalai's second omnibus budget proposal. The county says the funding would include family-sized affordable housing and transitional housing for veterans. Zahalai also expected to announce a public-private partnership with the Schultz Family Foundation aimed at increasing shelter and housing capacity for homeless youth and young adults. He separately set a March goal of opening 500 housing and shelter units in 500 days. Today's advisory does not say how those two efforts overlap. Jeff Pogula, Northwest News Radio.
0: On the heels of that, another local city taking a big step toward creating more affordable housing, Gig Harbor's City Council approved a tax incentive designed to encourage developers to build more multifamily housing, including units at or below market rates. Under this new program, developers who participate would have to make 20% of their units affordable for households earning up to 70% of the area median income. The city now needs to take its next step in the process, deciding which neighborhoods would qualify for those tax exemptions. Gig Harbor Now also reports city staff is in the midst of overhauling its housing code to comply with state law.
1: There's a new push underway to give several waterways the outstanding resource waters designation that would protect them from mining or development. The Washington Department of Ecology is considering extending that designation to the Skagit River and several of its tributaries in case the roadless rule is repealed. Scott Schuyler with the Upper Skagit Indian Tribe tells Public News Service that the Skagit supports their tribal treaty rights.
5: We've resided on the Skagit River for the last 10 millennia, and this action is essential to ensure that the fish will have a place to rear and sustain themselves in perpetuity.
1: The Skagit provides a third of the freshwater input to the Puget Sound and is the most salmon-productive river that is in the region. The state's rulemaking process includes local governments, tribes, and the public, with meetings expected to take place this fall before a rule is made early next year.
0: There's a new plan in play to keep a proposed recreation complex moving forward. North Kitsap Development Group Radiant is negotiating the sale of about 95 acres outside of Poulsbo to North Kitsap United for a complex that could include a YMCA, sports fields, courts, and trails. The original plan called for housing alongside that complex, but Kitsap County rejected that requested zone change last year. The groups have since dropped the housing component. They're now working on a deal that will include the conservation of land, according to the Kitsap Sun. The Great Peninsula Conservancy is simultaneously pursuing about 300 acres to create a wildlife corridor between several protected areas near that project. The group now needs to raise about $5 million to make it all happen.
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0: Stock market uncertainty powered by higher interest

0: rates, prompting many to turn to precious metals. And the bad guys are watching.
1: ABC's Jim Ryan joined us earlier today. Jim, scam artists are definitely on the prowl.
2: They are, and they always are. And in this case, they're using a new take on an old scam, essentially, Brian. So it starts out with a phone call. A person, usually an older person, gets a phone call. They don't realize it's from overseas. They don't realize who it is. The person tells them, oh, I'm with your bank, or I'm with the FBI. In many cases, they'll identify as a federal agent. Your bank account has been hacked. You need to convert your funds into gold coins. Then we're going to send somebody to your house to collect those gold coins, and we'll hold them in safekeeping until we get the hacked account back in order. Then we'll redeposit it. So, and people have fallen for it to the tune of something like $1.75 million. And many of them in the Houston area, and that's where police have been investigating this. 9 people since March have been arrested. And a lot of the funds have been recovered, but certainly not all of them, Ryan.
1: Some of these victims have come forward, and that's actually helped police figure this out, right?
2: Yes, and so these victims then are convinced by the real police to help them with the investigation. So they continue their conversations with the people who are trying to scam them. They're given fake gold coins, and those are the ones they hand off to these people. So once they have that trail established, the police can catch these folks. One really troubling part of this whole thing, according to police detective Stephen Sills, who is in Friendswood outside Houston, is this, Brian.
3: One thing that makes this so devastating is that the scammer isn't just after your purse or your car. They're after everything.
2: And in some cases, getting everything. Some people's life savings has been lost to this very scam, Ryan.
1: Well, I keep thinking about, you know, getting a call from somebody who purports to be maybe some sort of law enforcement, and then you're contacted by actual law enforcement. And if you were confused in the first place, that's got to take you a few minutes to figure out, wait a minute, so are these really the legitimate cops?
2: It's really something, and you're right. And people who are older, retired, they may trust the government, they may trust law enforcement. And if somebody calls and says, I'm with the FBI and your bank account has been hacked, you know, you can see how somebody would fall for that. And then you're right to have the actual police, you know, show up at your door or call you. Suddenly there's this built-in suspicion that people didn't have before.
1: The FBI is not going to call you, though, and tell you that your bank account's been hacked, right?
2: No, and your own bank isn't going to do that either. I mean, there are ways to backstop this. The problem is that phone spoofing has become so common, Brian, that someone can spoof the phone call or spoof the phone number of your local bank, a branch that you might have money in, or spoof the FBI. You check your caller ID, you're getting a phone call, and it says FBI, or it says, you know, Bank of America, and people are inclined to pick it up and believe that that person on the other end is the actual person they purport to be.
1: Probably the best advice then is if you think the call is legitimate, say just a moment and I'll call you back, and then call the number you have on file and see if the information matches up.
2: Right. Don't just call that number back. You know, check your own bank statement or check, you know, the local FBI office and call that number to see if you think it might be real.
1: ABC's Jim Ryan joining us from Texas here on Northwest News Radio.
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5: This is a Bloomberg Money Minute. President Trump has banned journalists from CNN, MS Now, and Politico from the White House because he doesn't like their coverage of him. And now, other major TV networks, ABC, CBS, NBC, and Fox News, have agreed to suspend their pooled coverage of the president. Now, he'll still be covered by print, radio, and wire service journalists, as well as still photographers, but no video cameras. The 3 banned organizations are also now suing the Trump administration. A lot of optimism about Meta Platform's new Muse AI agent. One analyst says it's potentially a big driver of usage and revenue from Meta on Facebook, Instagram, and WhatsApp. That's why shares of Meta this hour are up more than 7%, part of a broad rally in the tech sector and chip makers today. Intel up 14% this hour, ahead of this week's summit between President Trump and China's Xi Jinping. Right now, the Dow's up 0.4%. The tech-heavy NASDAQ up 1.67%. The S&P's up 1%, and oil down to $95.50 a barrel. 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
1: Back to the traffic center. 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
6: A foggy almost fall morning here. It looks like still in the central south. Crisp looking fall morning, though, almost in the east side up over Seattle. So hold tight to your sunglasses if you're coming north up through Federal Way. You're driving under that lower cloud cover. It's still about 20 minutes Federal Way up towards SeaTac, 25 minutes from Tukwila toward I-90. Say around 509, you seem to be okay. You got some sluggishness building up toward the First Avenue South Bridge, maybe 25 minutes from Burien up to Seattle. Bright east side travelers in full. Renton to Bellevue on 405 northbound, 35 minutes. You got some delay already up toward Coal Creek Parkway. Southbound from Bellevue down to Renton, it's about 20 minutes. You've also got a lot of southbound volume, of course, trying to get beyond State Route 522. That still holds steady with about 20 minutes from Linwood to Woodinville. Foggy still, State Route 522. Snohomish River Bridge up to the Monroe area. Need to be careful through. Also have reports of the number one slip out of service right now on the Mukilteo-Clinton route. So it looks like both vessels are running 20, 25 minutes behind. In the Northwest News Radio Traffic Center, I'm Libby Kay.
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0: Let's get a check of our weather from George.
7: All right, we'll get more sun mixed with clouds this afternoon, upper 60s. Another round of patchy fog and cloud cover tomorrow morning. Maybe some spotty drizzle. Then more afternoon sun tomorrow at 68. Wednesday, a couple of sprinkles at 67. Thursday is cool, 59 degrees. And Thursday evening and Friday look wet, only in the 50s. In the Como Weather Center, I'm meteorologist George Waldenberger, Como 4 News.
0: Temperatures throughout the region, solidly in the 50s. 53 is a very popular temperature. Bremerton, Everett, Olympia, Puyallup, Tacoma, Bellevue, all at 53 degrees. Seattle's at 55.
1: So you're saying Seattle's not as popular?
0: One of these is not like the other.
1: Oh, wow. See how quickly she turns? Zach Wildfang at the sports desk this morning. Another dominant performance from the Hawks last night, Zach.
8: That's right. Drew Lock threw three, count them, three touchdown passes to Jackson Smith and Jigba as the Hawks crushed the Cardinals 31-7 in Glendale. Here's the man himself thanking his O-line.
9: Talk about the O-line for a sec. Holy cow. It's awesome playing behind those guys. They're an awesome group, an awesome unit. Picked me up all week. Talked through everything all week. Man, they were so fun to work with. And
8: Locke ended up finishing 19 of 26 for 235 yards as the Hawks improved to 2-0. JSN had 9 catches for 155 yards. Keep in mind, the entire Arizona offense only got 151 yards. The Seahawks will visit Washington this Sunday. In college football, UW cruised past Eastern Washington 48-16 in Seattle. WSU crushed Duquesne 48-7 in Pullman. Four different players scored as the Kraken doubled up the Flames 4-2 in preseason action in Calgary. That was after the Kraken opened their preseason here at home on Saturday against Vancouver, where they also won 4-2. The team's going to host Vegas here at Climate Pledge Arena tomorrow. The Sounders extending a 13-game winless streak, but they're not losing either. They're on a 5-game draw streak, the 5 in a row after a 3-3 end of their road match against Colorado. They're going to look for that long, long overdue win on Wednesday when they host Salt Lake City here at Lumen Field. They are haven't won since May. From the sports desk, I'm Zach Wildfang.
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0: Peace Health is cutting 150 jobs in Washington later this fall, including positions in Skagit and Whatcom counties. Northwest News Radio's Jeff Poggiolo reports.
18: This is Peace Health's third Washington WARN or Worker Adjustment and Retraining Notice layoff round in roughly a year. This follows notices affecting 241 workers last October and 94 more in February. Cascadia Daily News reports 17 of the latest cuts are in Bellingham and 4 in Cedro Woolley. The outlet says the affected jobs are connected to information technology, including analysts, developers, and network administrators. The latest layoff covers 150 workers in Clark, Skagit, and Whatcom counties and takes effect on November 20th. Peace Health says the change is part of a transition of several IT services that they are continuing in November. Jeff Poggiolo, Northwest News Radio.
1: A new study is giving us a better idea of just how much money we lose while on the road.
19: The study by Opus Virtual Offices checked data covering almost 2,200 counties nationally, including 32 in Washington, valuing each average round trip at local full-time pay across a working year. King County was 40th in the U.S. at $10,380 a year in unpaid travel time, or 221 hours on the road. 32 of the state's counties are ranked, and three others appear in the national top 100. Those are Snohomish, Mason, and Pierce counties. As far as states are ranked, Washington ranks fifth at just a little more than $7,600 a year. Eric Hines, Northwest News Radio.
0: Seattle's Alki Beach community is trying to save Lady Liberty. Claire Weber of Como News explains the effort to save the local statue, which was donated in 1952.
20: Alki Community Council is aiming to raise $5,000 to give Lady Liberty's pedestal a new protective coat.
21: So we can't let it deteriorate without maintenance. It still needs to be maintained continuously.
20: Any more money donated would go to a maintenance fund held by Seattle Parks and Rec, which Council President Charlotte Stark says is quickly running out.
21: The City Parks Department pays for no maintenance of this area. It is 100% citizens that need to take care of it.
20: A need, Stark says, is heightened in America's 250th year, and if not for those symbols, perhaps for the view.
0: The goal is to raise money this fall and schedule maintenance in early spring 2027.
1: It is 8:53. We'll check your traffic in just a moment, but first,
22: it's time to find out what's on the screen. I'm Zach Wildfang. Variety reports Anne Hathaway's joining Tom Cruise for a sequel to the 1990 NASCAR film Days of Thunder. Cruise will reprise his role as driver Cole Trickle. Hathaway will play a race team owner and engineer in the film, which will be directed by Jonathan Levine and shot for IMAX. Paramount has set the sequel for a June 2nd, 2028 theatrical release. Steph Curry's journey to becoming the NBA's all-time leader in three-pointers is the focus of a new documentary coming to IMAX. Portrait of an Artist, Stephen Curry will explore the Golden State Warriors star's historic milestone and the work behind his record-breaking career. The ESPN Films documentary is set to open exclusively in IMAX theaters on October 9th. And Disney Plus has greenlit a new Pokemon stop-motion series as part of a global distribution deal with the Pokemon Company. The series will debut on Disney XD and stream on Disney Plus next year. That's what's on the screen on Northwest News Radio.
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1: Libby, as we inch closer to 9 o'clock, who might not make it to the office on time this morning?
23: Maybe folks, Brian, heading north still in towards Seattle and south, maybe closer. It's about 30 minutes now, shoreline to Seattle. This travel time's actually starting to trend down somewhat, but still about 30 minutes northbound from 405 to I-90. That's the only spot seems to be climbing more so. Your lake bridges are all right. If you're going west on I-90 or State Route 520, you get about 20 minutes between Bellevue and Seattle, eastbound side 15, either roadway. A little brighter here to northbound 405. You may
2: be impacted by some bright sunshine. Renton up to Bellevue is still about 35 minutes. Southbound sitting the brakes still toward Lake Washington Boulevard. And you got that southbound heavier pocket, between Canyon Park and State Route 522. It's about 20 minutes, Linwood to Woodinville. Again, that's dropping down pretty quickly. Mass Transit, we've had some issues with a networking outage and ticket vending machines and Orca card readers. Apparently, we're not working at the King Street Station, Kent Station, and Garage, and the Sumner Stations. I know you can still purchase tickets digitally on the Transit Go app. In the Northwest News Radio Traffic Center, I'm Libby Kay.
0: We're looking for clouds to come our way this afternoon. Highs only in the upper 60s. Those clouds come with a chance of rain tomorrow with the same cooler temperatures. First day of fall tomorrow. Right now we have 55 in Seattle.
1: If you have reached the end of your commute, have a great day. Denise and I'll see you bright and early tomorrow morning. If you are still on the road, we have another hour of the Northwest Morning News. Our top stories coming up next. 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
3: I'm Scott Carty. 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
9: From ABC News, I'm Michelle Franzen. The global impacts due to the U.S. war with Iran and the blockade in the Strait of Hormuz driving oil prices up. Gas Buddy says one out of every 10 stations in the U.S. now selling diesel for more than $7 a gallon. Here's ABC's Elizabeth Schulze.
10: Gas prices are closing in on the high that they hit this spring. The national average this morning, $4.43 a gallon. That's up $1.49 since the Iran war began. And the all-time high was $5 that we saw back in 2022. But diesel is at an all-time record, $6.49.
9: The widening Middle East conflict will also be at the top of the agenda as world leaders gather for the United Nations General Assembly this week. President Trump signaling he would be willing to meet with Iran's president in New York City. ABC's Shannon Kingston has more.
11: State Department officials say that they had to put out this warning. It was important because areas that have been relatively unscathed before by the conflict in Iran could soon see pretty massive disruptions to commercial travels if the scenario doesn't improve soon.
9: Three major news outlets taking legal action after President Trump banned them from the White House.
12: The president this morning was doubling down on his position on this. He wrote in a social media post that this is not an assault on the free press, as he puts it, but, quote, an assault on the fake news, similar to what he had said on Friday when he insisted that these outlets needed to be banned from the White House because of their content. He said that their reports were too negative, and if they just were more positive, then he would reconsider this.
9: ABC's Karen Travers. A ground stop issued for most departures at Philadelphia and Newark airports today due to a radio frequency issue at the Regional Air Traffic Control Center. In Texas, a DoorDash driver is in federal custody after being shot by ICE personnel in Austin this Sunday during an immigration operation. 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
9: Flash flood alerts in place for millions of Americans in Cincinnati, Pittsburgh, and Charleston, West Virginia. West Virginia, expected to get even more rain this afternoon and tonight, is under a level 2 out of 4 flash flooding risk. 2 days of heavy rain on Tuesday and Wednesday could bring flash flooding to most of New Mexico. And in California, Governor Gavin Newsom has declared a state of emergency to prepare for the El Nino season, which forecasters say could bring more rain and more intense winter storms. Potential home buyers may not see any relief with recent mortgage rates.
16: Experts are warning the days of low interest rates may be over. Mortgage rates that were in the 3% range 10 to 15 years ago are now closer to 7%. While home buyers are being hit with those higher rates, they may be getting a little relief from sellers. Redfin data now says the percentage of sellers willing to offer concessions to make a sale rose to 45% last month. That's the highest since 2020.
9: ABC Sherry Preston. Charles Spencer breaking his silence about the book he wrote about his sister and claims he made against King Charles in the days after Princess Diana's death.
29: It's not tittle-tattle. I'm not trying to damage the monarchy or whatever I've been accused of doing. But I wanted to do this properly, once and for all, for Diana, and remind those who knew her when she was alive why they connected with her.
9: Spencer also says he regretted not helping Diana more when she was in crisis.
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1: But first, we better take a look at your drive this morning. Here's Libby.
4: Thanks, Brian. Little by little, we're definitely getting where we need to be. We had a stall briefly on I-5 southbound by North Gateway. That was in the roadway. You still have some delays as you're coming on the approach, but we'll still go from Shoreline to Seattle. It's about a half an hour travel time. Aurora, starting to get a little closer here. I-405, actually, I want to start go back to Edmonds. There is a crash on Edmonds Way. I think it's got a lane block both directions at 100th Avenue West. But on the east side, southbound 405, still kind of jammed, trying to get beyond State Route 522, and some volume now heading down through Kirkland toward Totem Lake Boulevard. Linwood to Bellevue's under 40 minutes now. Northbound 405, you seem to be okay. It's still about a half an hour from Auburn up to Renton. There is actually a delay here as you're trying to get onto I-405. Reports of a stalled vehicle on the Valley Freeway ramp there. It should be out of the travel lanes now, but at one point, I believe it had some lanes blocked. I-5, just under a half an hour now. From 405 heading up toward I-90, State Route 509, you seem to be okay. Had reports of a network outage earlier this morning affecting ticket vending machines and Orca card readers at the King Street Kent Station, Sumner Station. It was also the Kent Station Garage that was impacted by this. I know you can still purchase digital tickets on the Transit Go app in the Northwest News Radio Traffic Center. I'm Libby Kay.
0: The National Weather Service says the clouds will be increasing, highs only in the upper 60s this afternoon. Same for tomorrow with a chance of showers. It is right now 57 in downtown Seattle.
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1: Good morning. Great to have you with us on this Monday morning as we step back into our regular routines on this September 21st, 2026. Among our top stories, Bellevue police have arrested a man accused of attempting to set fire to a Planned Parenthood clinic. Here's Jackie Kent with Como News.
13: Fire crews reported seeing a man loitering nearby around 1 a.m. and police quickly arrested the 36-year-old suspect they say is homeless and was booked into the King County Jail facing a charge of second-degree arson. A shock to people who live nearby.
17: It's all sorts of care that people need that they get from Planned Parenthood. So I think this is ridiculous that somebody would do that.
13: He told police he used a rock to vandalize the front of the building, then tossed an ignited piece of paper through the broken glass. Fire crews got the flames out fast and there was minimal damage.
1: That clinic has reopened since.
0: A total of four suspects arrested so far in connection with the deadly Chelan Hills fire that burned thousands of acres, injured six firefighters, and killed one man. But police are still looking for two more. Douglas County Sheriff's Office says warrants for their arrests list charges of manslaughter, arson, malicious mischief, and assault. Deputy Senior Prosecuting Attorney Callan Martinez says all the remaining suspects have had plenty of time to turn themselves in, yet have failed to do so. According to detectives, they fired Roman candles from a moving truck while the county was under a burn ban prohibiting fireworks and open burning. The wildfire killed 69-year-old Robert Lister as he tried to escape the flames in his vehicle.
1: Police are investigating a shooting that left a 31-year-old man dead early Sunday morning. It happened in Des Moines on Marine View Drive South about 1:55. When the officers arrived, they found a 31-year-old man suffering from gunshot wounds. They began providing first aid, but he died there at the scene. It's not clear what led to those shots being fired, but police confirmed the shooting was not random and said it followed some sort of fight between two people. Police say the shooter did leave the area.
0: And some emotional testimony came from a relative detailing what life was like inside the home where almost an entire family was shot and killed in Fall City in 2024. A judge is now considering whether or not the teen accused of those murders should be tried as an adult. Tyler Cunnington of Como News was in court for the testimony of Scott Humiston.
18: Humiston stated that from 2018 until the incident, he would visit his brother from Texas trying to rekindle their estranged relationship, which stemmed from his brother's rigid Christian beliefs. He says he kept going back to try to be a source of help for the kids if they needed it.
19: They looked like they had had the life squeezed out of them. That's how they acted. That became more important than restoring the relationship with my brother.
18: He also echoed the claims made by defense attorneys that it was an emotionally and physically abusive life for the children. Humiston stated guns were present in the home, while religion, conspiracy theories, and an obsession with the end of society was very central.
0: Those court proceedings have been going on for some time, and they may last yet another week or more.
1: One county here in Washington ranks as one of the most dangerous in the country when it comes to traffic accidents. As Northwest News Radio's Eric Hines tells us, it's not a county you might be thinking of.
3: It's Walla Walla County, taking seventh place on the list of U.S. metro areas which experience the highest proportion of traffic fatalities during the fall. Using a decade's worth of data from the National Highway Traffic Safety Administration, Uplift Legal Funding analyzed figures to identify the total fatalities in motor vehicle accidents by month for almost 400 metropolitan areas. Walla Walla had 34% of all its fatalities over 10 years, occurring from 2014 to 2013, between the months of September and November. At the top of the list with Carson City, Nevada, with 45.5%. Eric Hines, Northwest News Radio.
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0: Last week, the House of Representatives passed a bill that aims to create a federal mandate for automakers to include AM radio in their vehicles.
1: ABC News tech reporter Mike Dubusky joined us earlier this morning. Mike, some car makers have battled against this idea, arguing it could interfere with the car itself.
6: Yeah, that's right. In fact, back in 2023, a very similar bill was proposed and then shot down in Congress, in large part because of opposition from the automotive industry. Now, at that point, Audi, BMW, Ford, Porsche, Tesla, and Volvo had all already removed AM radio bans from some of their vehicles, many of them electric vehicles. They cited the increased cost of installing hardware in a car to support a feature that, according to them, was not used by that many people, and the idea being that if you get rid of that extra hardware that is required to put an AM radio band in a car, that might be able to, you know, bring the price of that car down somewhat. Some also put forward this idea that electric vehicles might not play well with AM frequencies, but that was always kind of loosely sketched and kind of hard to understand. For example, General Motors, as well as Hyundai and Kia, which are sister companies, all sold electric vehicles with an AM radio band, and it didn't seem to be that much of a problem. So unclear exactly how much credence we should put in that particular complaint. Even still, that bill didn't go anywhere. The new one has passed through the House of Representatives before they go through. They went on recess last week. It now faces in the Senate. It needs to be voted on, and then it needs to go to the president's desk before it eventually takes effect. Although it does seem like there is an appetite to do so. The Senate version of this bill is co-sponsored by Democrat Ed Markey and Republican Ted Cruz. President Trump has indicated he would sign this bill if it does reach his desk.
1: ABC's Mike Dubusky with us this morning. Lawmakers have argued for a long time that many emergencies broadcast over AM radio. They don't want to see that disappear or people's access to it disappear. I mean, AM 1000 is a mainstay here in Seattle, Washington. We don't want people to lose access to that.
6: Yeah, I mean, a little radio history here for you. AM, or amplitude modulation, it's a stronger signal that can travel further, and that makes it a very good signal for alerting people, especially in remote areas, to things like natural disasters and other emergencies. So it's relied upon by emergency services to reach those people. In addition, it's also relied upon by many, you know, more broad applications beyond that. The National Association of Broadcasters has lauded this move as a significant step for the millions of Americans who rely on AM radio for not just life-saving emergency information, but also news and a way to connect to their communities. The NRB, which is the Association of Christian Broadcasters, says it's a tremendous victory for Christian broadcasters and communicators across the country as an effort to share the gospel. And AARP, what's more, the organization that represents older people, says that AM radio is critical, again, for, you know, reaching people in those rural areas, but that one-third of people over the age of 50 listen to AM radio in their cars when they are there. So it is a pretty big swath of the population that still relies on this technology, not just, again, for emergency services, but for a variety of other things as well.
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20: 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Elsewhere on Wall Street, a plunge in oil prices strengthened chip makers and crypto-related stocks, with Bitcoin now at $86,000 are pushing the markets higher on this Monday. The Dow up nearly 0.5%. The S&P 500 1.75% higher. The S&P is above 1%, and oil down more than 4%, just under $96 a barrel. The U.S. Steelworkers Union accusing U.S. Steel of what it calls petty negotiating tactics as talks with the now Japanese-owned steelmaker enter a critical stage and little progress made on key issues like health care. Tom Busby, Bloomberg Radio.
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10: I've been following a medical emergency on eastbound Highway 16's entrance ramp from Union Street there in Tacoma. It looks like it's not impacting mainline travelers here, and they may be clearing off from the right lane here on that ramp. But just careful if you're trying to get onto eastbound 16 from Union Avenue. Just this is in the process of working itself out, I believe. We still have some low cloud cover in areas, but still some bright pockets of sunshine, too. Northbound side of I-5, 20 minutes to Aquila up toward I-90. You still have some heavier delay. You're getting past that northern end of Boeing Field and almost toward the Ship Canal Bridge, some pockets too. Southbound side of I-5 shoreline to Seattle is about a half an hour. Doesn't look like Aurora is saving any travel time now. There was briefly a stall at North Gateway. Southbound 405 Linwood down to Woodinville starting to ease off too. That's 20 minutes. Even northbound 405 rented up to Bellevue's under a half an hour. There was briefly reports of a stalled vehicle on the Valley Freeway at the I-405 exit ramp. That should be out of the way. I don't see a major jam up for you here at all. In the Northwest News Radio Traffic Center, I'm Libby Kay.
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0: What's happening with our weather, George?
22: Morning clouds, some afternoon clearing both today and tomorrow, upper 60s. Wednesday, mostly cloudy, 67, some sprinkles. Thursday, only in the 50s. And Thursday evening and Friday look wet and breezy, still in the 50s. Then we clear out low to mid-60s this weekend. In the Como Weather Center, I'm meteorologist George Waldenberger, Como 4 News.
0: Temperatures right now solidly in the 50s. We do have some fog and 54 down in Olympia, 55 already in Bremerton. We have 57 in downtown Seattle.
21: To the sports desk we go. Zach Wildfang with us this morning. The M's round out their final road trip of the season with a big W.
23: Yeah, they end up beating the Rockies 2-1 in Denver on the final road game of the season. Rookie Kate Anderson got 7 shutout innings as he improves to 2-2. Dom Canzone drove in both those runs for the M's, who took two of three in the series. M's are now on their way home. They're going to host
24: those cheating Astros.
23: Thank you, Mary Nam. Tomorrow. Before they round out the season here at home.
21: Do you have to give her royalties for using that?
23: I probably should. I just want to get the liability off me.
21: One more time.
25: Man, you couldn't be happy.
21: Sorry, well, not that one. I know.
24: Those cheating Astros.
21: There it is.
23: It never gets old. It really doesn't. Anyways, Drew Locke and the Seahawks, they found themselves another victory on a good road towards their next Super Bowl. Drew Locke throwing 3 touchdown passes to Jackson Smith and Jigba as the Hawks crushed the Cardinals 31-7 in Glendale. Locke finished 19 of 26 for 235 yards.
25: Man, you just couldn't be happier for the guy. We just love him. All the things we said about throughout the week, I mean, that was real. That was from the heart, and really proud of the way he played today. He did a tremendous job.
23: Good to know head coach Mike McDonald and all the team has not been lying about Drew Locke for the past week as they've been relentlessly been asked questions about him from the press. Seahawks are going to visit Washington this Sunday. Temperatures, though, so hot on the field at Sunday's NFL game in Nashville. Players' cleats started melting. The Eagles beat the Titans 24-20 at Nissan Stadium, where the temperatures on that synthetic turf got to temperatures as high as 157 degrees. TV cameras picked up one member of the Titans getting his cleats sprayed with water to keep him cool. One of the Eagles' offensive linemen said he had to go through a couple different pairs because his just kept melting. From the sports desk, I'm Zach Wildfang.
21: Okay, you two, in honor of our sister station, Hank FM, y'all remember the dust up when Costco was toying with getting rid of the $1.50 hot dog and Coke deal?
0: Okay.
21: Well, it was equally gnashing of teeth when they got rid of a certain food staple at the food court. Well, now there's a rumor that certain staple might be returning.
0: People are getting their way, huh?
21: Yeah, we'll tell you which one in just a moment.
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1: 9:21 on our Monday morning drive together. Thanks for joining us. Along with Denise Whitaker, I'm Brian Calvert.
0: A missing Edmonds hiker has been found dead on Sauk Mountain in Skagit County. The Seattle Times, citing the Skagit County Sheriff's Office, reports 78-year-old Peter Kalapaka was last seen Thursday near the top of the trail. The Times says search teams found him Friday in steep terrain. Ground crews could not reach and recover his body by helicopter.
1: College students here in Washington have a better handle on loan debt than students in other states. Digital personal finance company Achieve analyzed data from the Federal Reserve Bank of New York to reveal where the loan debt per person is highest. Washington actually has the seventh lowest student loan debt in America at $4,250 per person. That's 22% below the national figure.
0: The Fed rose interest rates last week for the first time in 3 years. ABC's Sherry Preston has more on how it may affect home buying.
24: Following last month's decision by the Fed to raise a key interest rate a quarter point, the average rate for a 30-year fixed-rate mortgage now stands just below 7%. A decade ago, Bankrate says the same mortgage would have averaged only 3.5%, meaning the same $425,000 home could cost you $500 or more a month today versus the cost in 2016. Because the market is shifting, buyers do have more of an upper hand. According to Redfin, 45% of sellers say they're willing to offer concessions to make a sale. That's the highest number in 6 years. Sherry Preston, ABC News.
1: Last week in social media, Costco teased the return of one of its most popular food court items. There was all kinds of speculation. Could it be the churro? Could it be the combo pizza? You know, Costco took away the churros from food courts in 2024 and replaced them with those big chocolate chip cookies. The combo pizza was discontinued way back in 2020. Well, we did some digging this morning, and most outlets agree that it is indeed the churro that is going to be returning to Costco. And there's no exact date, but it should be rolling out here in the month of September is what we were.
0: What is the cost of the churro?
1: I think I remember it was like $1.50, $2. It was pretty reasonable.
0: And you say you've eaten those double chocolate chip chunk cookies?
1: I try. It's hard to eat a whole cookie because they're very rich.
0: Do you know how many calories are in those?
1: I don't want to know.
0: 750.
1: Denise Whitaker.
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4: You.
8: Eastbound side of Highway 18. Careful still. It's bright and you're driving up in toward this landscaping ongoing project here at mile point 26. So it's the left lane that squeezes you through. It's still about 22 minutes from Issaquah Hobart Road up toward I-90. And Issaquah Hobart Road is actually coming into play maybe a couple minutes longer. So I'll keep my eyes on that delay for you. Some of our low cloud cover has been lifting. Our travel times have certainly been dropping down. Northbound side of the Valley Freeway, Auburn up to Renton is under 20 minutes, closer toward 15, really. I had reports of a stall at the 405 interchange. Doesn't seem to be so impactful. Renton up to Bellevue on 405 is about 25 minutes. That's dropping down pretty quickly. Southbound, a little sluggish towards State Route 522. Okay, through Kirkland, though, your Lake Bridges seem to be good. I-5, no express lanes, obviously. Shoreline to Seattle, still about a half an hour. Your delays are south of 145th Street, though. We had the number one slip out of service at the Mukilteo-Clinton route. At this point, both vessels have still been running 20-25 minutes behind. In the Northwest News Radio Traffic Center, I'm Libby Kay.
0: Increasing clouds. Hard to believe with all that sunshine out there right now, but we'll only be in the upper 60s today. Same for tomorrow, but with a chance of showers. And right now we do have fair skies, 57 in Seattle.
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13: what has happened in this town?
21: Resident Evil giving the North American box office a big boost in its first weekend. It was number one, followed by Practical Magic 2, and then Spider-Man Brand New Day. The Odyssey and Coyote vs. Acme round out the top five.
17: Even though we ain't got money.
0: Kenny Loggins revealing he secretly married his longtime girlfriend, Lisa Hawkins. This came during a screening for his documentary, Kenny Loggins, Convictions of the Heart, in Los Angeles. The documentary features a picture of the couple after they eloped in Hawaii.
21: Benson Boone sharing how he became a fan of Drake following his Saturday night performance at the iHeart Music Festival. He says, hey, I've been listening to Drake, and he was turned on to it by a friend. Wasn't a Drake listener before this year. Says his favorite song is the song Die Try. Top stories coming up as the Northwest Morning News continues. Stay with us.
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28: ABC News, I'm Michelle Franzen. The attorney for a DoorDash driver in Austin, Texas, shot and injured by ICE agents on Sunday, says he does not know where his client is being held. Authorities say the 28-year-old was treated for a gunshot wound and was turned over to immigration officials.
30: This is Jim Ryan. Within hours of the shooting of Wilbur Rafael Garces Perez, protesters were standing near the intersection where it happened, demanding a local investigation.
31: There's no confidence in the federal government to investigate itself.
32: This is overboard. This is way too many times.
30: On X, the Department of Homeland Security said Garces Perez was in the country illegally and that it, the DHS, along with the FBI, will handle the investigation.
28: Ahead of delivering remarks at the UN General Assembly Tuesday in New York City, President Trump expected to sit down and meet with New York's Mayor Zoran Mamdani today. The president could also meet with Ukraine's President Zelensky on the sidelines this week of the UN. On Wall Street, stocks are up this hour. This is ABC News.
16: When you need to know, Northwest News Radio. 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
1: Police are still trying to identify a suspect after a fatal shooting early Sunday. They were called to the location on Marine View Drive South in Des Moines, found a man wounded by gunfire. Detectives say it appeared to stem from a fight between two people. An arrest has not been made.
0: A man suspected of trying to set a Planned Parenthood building on fire in Bellevue, now behind bars. Police say they believe there's no longer a threat to the community or to the clinic. They arrested 36-year-old homeless man. He now faces a charge of second-degree arson. No one got hurt. The clinic is back open.
1: A county in Washington high on the list of U.S. metro areas which experienced the highest proportion of traffic fatalities during the fall season. Walla Walla County takes seventh place in the country. It had 15 fatalities, or 34% out of 44 accidents for the entire decade.
0: College students in Washington have a better handle on loan debt than students in most other states. Digital personal finance company Achieve found Washington has the seventh lowest student loan debt in America at roughly $4,250 per person. That's about 22% below the national average.
1: It's 9:33 here at Northwest News Radio. Now on to stories you haven't heard yet this hour. Seattle police detectives trying to determine what led to a deadly shooting that left two people dead in the Rainier Valley neighborhood. It was just after 2:40 on Saturday morning. Dispatchers got 911 calls about a crash at Martin Luther King Jr. Way South and South Graham Street. Officers found a vehicle over the curb with a man and woman inside. Both had gunshot wounds. Seattle Fire Department medics treated both victims, but the woman was pronounced dead at the scene. The man was taken to Harborview Medical Center in critical condition. He later died from his injuries. Investigators are working to learn what led up to that shooting. There are no suspects at this time.
0: The search for a new police chief in the city of Seattle now in part of a national search. They are also kicking off a process that will include several public listening sessions in neighborhoods. The first is this Saturday at Van Asselt Community Center in South Seattle. This man lives in that neighborhood where a teenager was shot this summer.
33: I think maybe increased police presence to the extent they're able to, and police communication to the community, to this neighborhood.
0: The search is open to candidates with executive experience in complex police agencies. Mayor Katie Wilson said she will create a chief of police search advisory committee, which will include law enforcement leaders and community members with experience in public safety and policing. The second session will be held Monday, September 28th.
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1: Back to the traffic center. Here's Libby.
2: Thank you, Brian. We are, well, definitely on the ease off, but it looks like 405 is still some delay both directions. Linwood down to Bellevue is about a half an hour. Northbound Bellevue up toward Linwood's about 25 minutes. Linda reached out to talk about a crash she saw on the, I believe, westbound side of 85th Street, approaching I-405, closer toward 122nd Avenue. As I'm looking at speed indicators, this may be impacting eastbound travelers, too. So if you're coming north on 405, exiting at 85th Street, watch out to see some delay there. It looks as though up through Renton, 405 still heavy. It's about 20 minutes from Renton up toward Bellevue. Had reports of a stall on the Valley Freeway northbound ramp to I-405. That should be okay. Seattle travelers still about 25 minutes on I-5 from Shoreline heading south down to Seattle. North

0: on Thursday. And then, of course, we'll be full on into fall. 50s are the only warm, that's the only warmest we'll get. 50 degrees, somewhere in the 50s is what we're expecting for afternoon highs on Thursday. Sorry, I'm having trouble putting these words together. Rain is likely on Friday.
1: Well, guess what? We're lost somewhere in the 50s right now
0: throughout
1: the area. Some light fog here and there. A little bit of blue sky out there. 56 degrees in Bremerton. 54 in Everett. It's 55 in Puyallup. 57 in Tacoma. Also 57 in Bellevue and 59 degrees in downtown Seattle. It's 9:36 at Northwest News Radio, and it's great to have you with us on this Monday morning. Along with Denise Whitaker, I'm Brian Calvert.
0: A Seattle woman is sentenced for exposing her newborn baby to drugs and allowing her to starve to death inside a homeless shelter in South Lake Union back in 2024. Como News' Jeremy Harris has more.
2: Now 35-year-old Ashley Crichton insists she has changed her life while in jail for the last 2 years.
3: Addiction is a terrible disease, and I hate myself for the empty shell of the human that I became.
2: Crichton gave birth to a little girl in May of 2024 here at the Civic Hotel in Seattle. This was a homeless shelter operated by the Co-Lead program. Drugs were rampant at the facility, including in the room where Crichton gave birth. An autopsy said that girl only lived 5 days. She had drugs in her system and was malnourished. Crichton accepted a guilty plea to a charge of manslaughter.
4: So the judge ultimately imposing a sentence of around 7 years, but with time served, Ashley Crichton will be eligible for release probably around 4 years out from now.
0: The facility was shut down. That property owner is now suing the city for drug contamination and failing to supervise people who were living there.
1: More housing and shelter for families, veterans, and young people experiencing homelessness is expected to be a part of the King County budget announcement later on today.
5: Housing and shelter funding is a major part of King County Executive Girmay Zahalai's second omnibus budget proposal. The county says it includes funding to develop more than 500 units, including family-sized affordable housing and transitional housing for veterans. Zahalai is also expected to announce a public-private partnership with the Schultz Family Foundation focused on homeless youth and young adults. The advisory does not specify the total cost, project locations, or development timeline. Those details could become more clear at today's 1 p.m. announcement. Jeff Pogel in Northwest News Radio.
0: The need for more affordable housing is known throughout Western Washington. New numbers show exactly how many units, however, the city of Gig Harbor really needs. Nearly 900 by 2044. More than 500 of those should be designated affordable. Gig Harbor Now reports the city council just approved new tax incentives for developers to help them make that happen. They joined more than 50 other communities in the state taking advantage of multifamily housing tax exemption programs. In Gig Harbor, developers will have to designate 20% of their units specifically for those who earn up to 70% of the area median income. Now that the city has a target number of homes it needs, the next step is figuring out which neighborhoods are most in need.
1: The work to protect wildlife habitat and outdoor recreation could get a boost if the Washington Department of Ecology moves forward with protecting a number of Western Washington waterways. These include the Skagit River and three of its tributaries, the Ruby, the Canyon, and Granite Creeks. Giving them the outstanding resource waters designation would prohibit mining and other development.
6: It's a designation under the Federal Clean Water Act, and it's really meant to provide the strongest protection for rivers, especially those with environmental and ecological and recreational significance.
1: Kaylee Galloway, a Whatcom County Council member, tells Public News Service the waterways flow through old growth forests and support the region's biodiversity, water security, and climate resilience. The state designation would save those waterways from development if the roadless rule is repealed. The rule currently under federal review for repeal, that is. The Skagit River provides a third of the freshwater input to the Puget Sound and is the most salmon productive river in the region.
0: There's a new play in giving a new YMCA complex a second chance. This time around, the proposed recreational complex for North Kitsap leaves housing out of its mix. A local development group is working on a deal to sell about 95 acres outside of Polesbo to North Kitsap United, the group working to build a YMCA. At the same time, the Kitsap Sun reports the Great Peninsula Conservancy is looking to protect about 300 acres nearby, creating a larger stretch of connected forest land. The original proposal for the recreational complex included housing, but Kitsap County rejected the zoning request for that last year. So now the groups are trying a different approach, but they still need to raise about $5 million to make their land purchases happen.
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0: The president

0: and reporters from three news outlets, saying he thinks their coverage is unfair. ABC News contributor and former DNC chair Donna Brazile.
1: He loves the media. He adores, you know, the back and forth. In fact, he tries to go around the media when they're not treating him as well. But I found it baffling that this week, right before the president of China makes his state visit to Washington, that the president would ban CNN, MS Now, and Political.
2: Let's check with ABC News White House correspondent Karen Travers. Karen, what's the mood or perhaps the reaction of those in the White House press corps today?
3: You know, there's obviously a lot of support for these three organizations and strong pushback for what the White House did. And, you know, you look at the legal process here. The three outlets this morning announced that they are filing a First Amendment lawsuit to restore their access. They issued a joint statement, CNN, MS Now, and Politico, saying that they're doing this to protect their First Amendment rights and defend the principle that the government does not decide what the press reports or publishes. They said that if this is left unchallenged, it threatens press freedom and the public's right to independent journalism free from government interference. The law, you know, according to all the legal experts that we have spoken to, we've had on our air, they've seen quoted everywhere, say is very clear on this and that it's been clear for 50 years. And it's on their side that they have. Courts have held that the First Amendment protects White House correspondents' freedom of speech and that access to the complex can't be stripped based on the content of their reporting. So simply put, you can't exclude reporters because you don't like what they're saying. And the president was very clear on Friday in the Oval Office that that's exactly what he is doing. He said their coverage is too negative. He wants it to be done more positively. And he said if they want to write these stories, that's fine. But I don't have to let them into the White House.
2: Karen, if I'm remembering correctly, this isn't the first time the president has done this to a reporter, excluding them from an event or excluding them from coverage. Do you recall, has this has happened before, hasn't it?
3: It has. The situations were a little different. There were situations with Jim Acosta from CNN, then at CNN back during the first term of Trump, where his badge was revoked, his access was taken away, but it was stemming in part from what the White House had said was an incident at a press conference. There was another reporter, too, who had gotten into a bit of a dust up with an administration official at a Rose Garden event. His pass had been taken away, too. Both went to court and both won and got their access restored because of a due process issue. This is also going to be also, you know, this will be part of that lawsuit too, saying that there was no due process here, that they were just stripped of their access and without any way to go through any process on this. But also the fact that the president was so blatantly talking about content on Friday, the First Amendment aspect comes in very clearly.
2: Appreciate that clarification, Karen. Does the president have any media availabilities here in the next 24 hours where you all can ask him more questions about this?
3: There is an open press event today at the White House, a ribbon cutting ceremony for the new helipad on the South Lawn. And then he is traveling to New York tonight for the UN General Assembly. So he will be on the plane. So we'll see.
2: ABC's Karen Travers joining us here on Northwest News Radio.
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0: All the major indices trading higher right now. The Dow up more than 309 points. That's 0.6%. The S&P 500 trading higher more than 1.3%. The Nasdaq Composite currently up 520 points. That's nearly a full 2% higher.
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2: It's right over to the traffic center. Here's Libby.
5: Thanks, Brian. Eastbound side of I-90. I'm looking for reports of a stall on the ramp to 405 southbound. Don't see that. Looks busy enough on the westbound side of I-90 coming over toward I-405. You see something here anywhere you want to share safely? You can. 206-421-1000. And reports of a crash on 85th Street in Kirkland, east of 405 by 122nd. Delays either direction here. Careful if you're coming off of northbound I-405. Looked like it was some eastbound delays as well. Southbound 405 still heavy, trying to get beyond State Route 522. It's brighter this morning, a lot of area, especially over Seattle. I still see some patches of fog along State Route 512, though it's not like an impactful for visibility, but it's just not burning off there. Eastbound's on Highway 18. Just be wary of the road work at mile point 26. It's only the left lane that gets by, but as I'm looking about 3 miles back, back, you do look pretty slow. In the Northwest News Radio Traffic Center, I'm Libby Kay.
0: What's coming next from our weather world, George?
6: Pockets of low clouds, fog clearing to afternoon sun in upper 60s today. We do it again tomorrow, first day of fall. Maybe some spotty drizzle. A couple of sprinkles on Wednesday, otherwise mostly cloudy. Then Thursday, cooler, 59 degrees. Be ready Thursday night and Friday for some breezy showers before we dry up this weekend. In the Como Weather Center, I'm meteorologist George Waldenberger, Como 4 News.
0: We're in the mid-50s right now with 55 degrees in Everett, 56 degrees in Bremerton, 57 in Tacoma, and 59 in downtown Seattle.
2: View the sports desk. We go. Zach Wild, thanks, Danny, by another dominant performance from our Hawks yesterday.
7: Not only just the Hawks, but Drew Lock as well. He threw three touchdown passes to Jackson Smith and Jigba as the Hawks crushed the Cardinals 31-7 in Glendale. Let's hear from the man himself talking quite highly of his O-line.
8: Talk about the O-line for a sec. Holy cow. It's awesome playing behind those guys. They're an awesome group, an awesome unit. Picked me up all week, talked through everything all week. Man, they were so fun to work with. And
7: Locke finished 19 of 26 for 235 yards. Seahawks improving to 2-0. JSN, 9 catches, 155 yards. The entire Arizona Cardinals offense, 151 yards. The Seahawks will visit Washington this Sunday. In college football, UW cruised past Eastern Washington 48-16. In Seattle, Washington State crushed Duquesne 48-7 from Pullman. Four different players scored as the Kraken doubled up the Flames 4-2 in preseason action from Calgary. That was after Seattle's preseason home opener on Saturday where they played the Vancouver Canucks and also won 4-2. The team will now host Vegas tomorrow. The Sounders extending to a 13-game winless streak, but they're not on a losing streak either. The last five games have all resulted in a draw, that continuing after their road match against Colorado ending in a 3-3 draw. Seattle now looking for a long overdue win on Wednesday when they host Salt Lake City here at Lumen Field. They haven't won, I think, since May. The Mariners won their final road game of the season after beating the Rockies 2-1 in Denver. Rookie Cade Anderson fired seven shutout innings and he improves to 2-2. Dom Canzone drove in both runs for the M's, who took 2 of 3 in the series. M's on their way home to host the Houston Astros tomorrow to kick off their final homestand. From the sports desk, I'm Zach Wildthing.
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2: Along with Denise Whitaker, I'm Brian Calvert. Peace Health eliminating 150 jobs here in Washington this fall. Here's Northwest News Radio's Jeff Pogula.
17: The cuts are part of a 150-job statewide layoff scheduled for November 20th. The current notice covers Clark, Skagit, and Whatcom counties. Cascadia Daily News reports 17 positions are in Bellingham and 4 in Cedro-Woolley. It says the affected jobs are concentrated in information technology, including systems analysts, application developers, and network administrators. Peace Health says it is transitioning between several IT services. Now, this is the health system's third Washington WARN, or Worker Adjustment and Retraining Notice, layoff round in roughly a year, after notices affecting 241 workers last October and another affecting 94 in February. Jeff Pogula, Northwest News Radio.
0: People in West Seattle raising money to repair the Lady Liberty statue. We get the story from Claire Weber at Como News.
18: Lady Liberty has overlooked Elliott Bay since 1952. It was a gathering place in the days following the 9/11 terrorist attacks. Over the years, the statue has been vandalized, replaced, and has now weathered a storm of natural impacts.
19: All these seams that connect it are crumbling, and it's getting spidering cracks horizontally.
18: Alki Community Council is aiming to raise $5,000 to give Lady Liberty's pedestal a new protective coat. Any more money donated would go to a maintenance fund held by Seattle Parks and Rec, which Council President Charlotte Stark says is quickly running out.
0: And that original statue, by the way, was donated by the Boy Scouts of America.
2: It's 9:53. We'll check your traffic in just a moment, but first, I'm Brian Calvert with the Almanac. A look at what happened on this day in history. It was this day in 1837. A new retail store of jewelry, china, and other fine accessories founded by Mr. Charles Tiffany. It's known as Wisefield. No, it's Tiffany's, of course. In 1966, musician Jimi Hendrix changed the spelling of his first name to J-I-M-I during a transatlantic flight to London. This day in 1970, Monday Night Football made its debut on ABC. In 2003, the Galileo space mission ends when the probe is crushed in Jupiter's atmosphere. In 2008, the New York Yankees played their last home game at historic Yankee Stadium. And the number one movie at the box office on September 21st, 2011... the 3D re-release of Disney's The Lion King. That's today's Almanac here on Northwest News Radio.
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2: Back to the traffic desk this morning. Libby, how are we looking as we get closer to 10 o'clock?
20: Pretty wide open here, Brian, but we do have some things to watch out for. Northbound I-5, looking as you're getting mid-Boeing Field area before Albro Place. Reports of a crash. I see a vehicle, at least one, with a cruiser behind it. They're on the left shoulder. The overhead sign on the left side does have caution there, so that's why you kind of come around that bend. You'll see the vehicles on to the left side, but it doesn't seem like a major delay situation getting past there. You are still a little sluggish up toward the West Seattle Bridge. Southbound side of I-5, shoreline to Seattle's 20 minutes. That's easing off pretty well. Valley Freeway's okay, too. Northbound, we had that stall at the I-405 ramp. That's gone. 405 still a little jammed up through Renton, trying to get beyond SR-169. Crash 85th Street east of I-405. It may be blocking either side here, so just careful, especially if you're exiting off at 405 there. We seem to be easing well. Some of that fog still along State Route 512, but South Sounders and Central Sounders okay. Up in Skagit County, you've got this bridge work now, the Lake Creek Bridge. So SR-9 is shut down. I think it's like mile point 48. This is going to be closed until next coming Wednesday, September 30th. So follow your posted detours. In the Northwest News Radio Traffic Center, I'm Libby Kay.
0: You can expect more clouds to be moving in this afternoon with highs only in the upper 60s. We keep the clouds overnight, and they're going to bring a chance of showers for us tomorrow in the upper 60s, the first day of fall starting in the evening. Right now, we do have 59 in downtown Seattle.
2: 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Denise and I will be with you first thing in the morning, tomorrow morning here on the radio. Hope you have a fantastic Monday, and all the news you need coming up throughout the day here on Northwest News Radio. 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
0: ABC News, I'm Michelle Franzen. Flight delays and cancellations stacking up at airports following an equipment outage at the air traffic center overseeing flights at Newark, Liberty International, and Philadelphia's airport. The Transportation Department, meantime, has been working on upgrading airport systems, today rolling out a new air traffic control tool at different key airports on the East Coast.
28: Air traffic controllers at 3 Washington, D.C. area airports now have access to a new AI tool designed to cut down on flight delays. SMART, or the Strategic Management of Airspace, Routing, and Trajectories, is supposed to consider how inclement weather could impact flight schedules. Right now, it's limited to Dulles, Ronald Reagan National Airport, and Thurgood Marshall Airport. It's expected to be deployed nationally in 2028.
0: ABC's Mike DeBusky. President Trump travels to New York City later today. He's expected to meet with New York's mayor ahead of tomorrow's speech at the UN General Assembly. The president also telling reporters that he would be open to meeting with Iran's president this week as the war with Iran nears the seven-month mark. President Trump facing headwinds as the midterm elections near, oil and gas prices driving economic concerns. Here's ABC's Elizabeth Schulze.
3: The manager of a trucking company told me the cost of his tires has nearly doubled because they are made with materials that come from crude oil. The bottom line, Moody's Analytics says when you account for gas, diesel, jet fuel, and home heating oil, the typical household has now paid almost $1,000 extra in fuel costs since the start of the war.
0: President Trump banning three news outlets from having access to the White House, claiming the stories are too negative. CNN, MS Now, and Politico filing a First Amendment lawsuit. ABC News legal contributor and professor of law, James Sample.
5: Politically speaking, the president is doing this despite the fact that I guarantee you the lawyers in the White House know that he's wrong on the law.
0: Severe storms targeting parts of the Southwest. New Mexico remains under the threat of flash flooding. 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
0: The former husband of Lindsay Clancy speaking out about the deaths of his three children, the mistrial, and the online conspiracy theories thrown at him.
9: In the months that followed the death of his three children at the hands of his former wife, Patrick Clancy tells 60 Minutes he contemplated suicide.
10: I didn't think I would live to see my 35th birthday, and I was completely fine with it.
9: He says he forgives Lindsay, who was charged with 3 counts of murder, she says, while suffering from postpartum psychosis.
10: I believe that it was her mental illness that caused that.
9: Patrick Clancy has since remarried and says he'll tell his future children about their brothers and sister. Sherry Preston, ABC News.
0: Princess Diana's younger brother, Charles, speaking out about details of his new book, Swan Song, a tribute to Diana. ABC's Maggie Rooley has more.
11: Earl Spencer, the younger brother of the late Princess Diana, opening up to us at his family home of Althorp about his poignant memoir, Swan Song, Diana, My Sister.
12: One of the things with being a little brother is you think, oh, she's going to be okay. And then realizing that she really wasn't. Now I realize, you know, she was stuck in a gilded cage and she wanted the world to know it wasn't okay in there. And I didn't fully understand, actually, how very difficult things were for her at times.
11: Spencer telling us he wanted to write this book ahead of the 30th anniversary of Diana's death.
0: Charles Spencer says his book is not meant to target the palace, but set the record straight about his sister. I'm Michelle Franzen, ABC News.
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13: And good Monday morning to you. An East Side suspect in arson arrested, and 4 suspects are in custody. Now we're learning from police that they have 2 more suspects in the deadly Chelan Hills fire. We'll get to that, those stories and much more coming up after traffic and weather. 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
13: And I really emphasize happy Monday, Andy.
29: Happy Monday morning, and to you, Scott. We are not looking too bad out on the roadways. It's actually looking pretty good. We are working 1 minor accident. You're going to find this in Seattle on I-5 northbound, right near mid-Boeing Field, Elbro Place area. It's on the in the HOV lane. I can see 1 vehicle with an emergency vehicle behind it. Not really causing that much of a slowdown. We're already slow through there because of the construction zone. Now they got a little minor accident, so yeah, just give yourself a couple of extra minutes. If you're coming up from Boeing Field through Seattle and in the shoreline, that's still about a 30-35 minute drive time. Even though you shrink down to two lanes over the ship canal, you can use the express lanes that are open for you 24/7. 36 minute drive time on the southbound side from shoreline down to south center. If you're going a little bit further south, that little 23 mile stretch, yeah, it's about 36 minutes. Once you get past Boeing Field, you're looking really good all the way down into south center, and then continuing from Tacoma down into Olympia, you're in also really good shape. We do have some daytime construction. A lot of it is on 522 Lake City Way. We got several construction zones. One is on the eastbound side right at 47th Avenue, and then we got one on the eastbound side at 65th Street, and then a little bit further east right at Boffel Way. A couple of lanes are blocked off in each of those zones, and it is causing about a 10-minute delay. 405 southbound, you want to use that. It's not running too bad. It's about a 30-minute drive time if you're coming down from Linwood to Bellevue. Bellevue down to Tuckwell is actually in really good shape. 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
13: Andy, did you hear what happened just under an hour ago with Denise Whitaker and Brian Calvert this morning?
29: I missed that
13: one. Oh, my gosh. It was a shocking, startling moment. Which is worthy of a good laugh, and I'll be sure to share that coming up within the next 25 minutes, okay?
29: Okay.
13: All right, weather-wise, we're looking at increasing clouds, high into the upper 60s. A bit of haze out there right now, but sunny. We've got sunshine coming through. Cloudy tonight and a low into the mid-50s. Tomorrow, we get cloudy with a slight chance of showers into the upper 60s. And then on Wednesday, as we officially greet autumn. Well, actually, no, we officially greet autumn tomorrow with the slight chance of showers in the upper 60s. And then Wednesday will be partly sunny. We'll tell you about the rest of the week and the chance of rain that's likely coming up in a little bit. But right now in Seattle, it is 59 degrees.
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13: And good morning at 10:07. A King County judge is weighing whether a Fall City boy charged with killing his entire family, nearly his entire family, should be tried as an adult. That judge heard emotional testimony from a relative about the family before the shootings in 2024. And Tyler Cunnington of Como News is on the story for us.
2: Scott Humiston recounted years of details about his brother Mark's family in Falls City. Investigators believe Mark's then 15-year-old son and Scott's nephew planned out a shooting spree in October of 2024 at his home, killing both his parents and three younger siblings.
17: I knew it, that eventually at least one of these kids would show up on my doorstep.
2: Humiston stated that from 2018 until the incident, he would visit his brother from Texas trying to rekindle their estranged relationship, which stemmed from his brother's rigid Christian beliefs. He says he kept going back to try to be a source of help for the kids if they needed it.
17: They looked like they had had the life squeezed out of them.
2: He also echoed the claims made by defense attorneys that it was an emotionally and physically abusive life for the children.
13: The proceedings are expected to last several weeks. You can hear the emotion in his voice. A shooting in Des Moines early Sunday morning leaves a 31-year-old man dead, and police are now looking for a suspect. Officers responded to a 911 call on Marine View Drive South at about 1:55 in the morning on a shooting. When they arrived, they found a man suffering from gunshot wounds, and despite life-saving efforts, that man was pronounced dead at the scene. It's not known what led to the shooting, but police confirmed it followed a fight between two people. Des Moines Police Chief Ted Bowe said the department does not believe there is any ongoing threat to the public and referred to the shooting as a senseless act of violence. A man accused in one of three shootings in Seattle's Belltown neighborhood over Labor Day weekend is expected back in court today, and Patrick Hushin of Como News has the latest.
18: Last week, prosecutors charged 44-year-old Dialis Hall with first-degree murder and unlawful possession of a firearm. Court records show Hall was released from jail just 3 days before prosecutors say he killed Tiana Simpson in her car near 3rd and Blanchard. She leaves behind her 6-month-old daughter. Hall allegedly told police he did not know the victim and would have had no reason to shoot her. Prosecutors had asked for a 3-month sentence in a domestic violence assault case, but a judge sentenced Hall to just 1 month.
13: He's on $4 million bail right now. A man suspected of trying to set a Planned Parenthood on fire in Bellevue is now behind bars. The latest from Jackie Kent of Como News.
8: He told police he used a rock to vandalize the front of the building, then tossed an ignited piece of paper through the broken glass. Fire crews got the flames out fast, and there was minimal damage. But police Captain Shelby Shearer says they take a crime like this seriously.
14: We did also learn that he acted alone, and it was based on all of his own personal beliefs as the reason why he wanted to do this.
8: Planned Parenthood, in a statement, writes in part, "The safety and security of patients and staff is our top priority," adding that patient access and services were not impacted.
13: That's Jackie Kent of Como News reporting. Here on Northwest News Radio, police say the 36-year-old suspect is homeless. He was booked into King County Jail, where he faces a charge of second-degree arson. It's 10:11.
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15: This is a Bloomberg Money Minute. Media giant Paramount Skydance reaching a settlement with California and other states that all sued to block its $110 billion acquisition of rival Warner Brothers Discovery. That deal expected to be formally announced as soon as later today. It'll create a media behemoth, and as part of that settlement, Paramount has agreed to release 30 movies in theaters every year, and there will be an independent editorial board set up for both CBS and CNN. Warner Brothers and Paramount Skydance shares both up around 10% each, while elsewhere on Wall Street, some pretty big gains today for stocks as oil prices fall sharply and chip makers and AI-related stocks all rally. Right now, you have the Dow up 0.2%, the Nasdaq 2% higher with all those tech stocks, the S&P 500 up 1.3%, and oil is down more than 5%. It's under $95 a barrel on hopes for talks to resume to hopefully end that war in Iran. Tom Busby, Bloomberg Radio.
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16: Cameras were installed and active during the World Cup, but were turned off when the matches ended.
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13: The latest city to reconsider using the Flock license plate monitoring system.
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13: Right over to Andy Bass.
0: 34-minute drive time on that 23-mile stretch if you're coming up on the northbound side of I-5 from South Center to Shoreline. We're still working that accident right at Boeing Midfield Elbrow Place area. That accident scene is blocking the HOV lane. You're going to find one emergency vehicle on the backside of it, causing a little bit of a slowdown. And then you got the slowdowns because of the Ship Canal construction of a zone just north of there. So like I said, about a 34-minute drive time on that 23 miles. If you want to save 5 minutes, jump to the express lanes. That's about a 30-minute drive time, so it's about 4 minutes faster. Southbound side of I-5 coming down from Shoreline down through Boeing Field and down to South Center. That is about a 36-minute drive time, about 2 minutes heavier than the northbound side where we don't have express lanes open for you through there. 405 looking really good right now. Linwood to Bothell, really no reported problems through there. Bothell down into Bellevue. And got a little stretch of a, you know, minor brake tapping right around 85th Street in that construction zone. So, yeah, give yourself a couple of extra minutes. And then Bellevue into the Tukwila area. That's only a 22-minute drive time. You're actually in really good shape. A little heavier on the northbound side. You're up to about a 30-minute drive time if you're coming up from Tukwila into Bellevue. Very slow on the approach to Coal Creek Parkway that I could tell on the camera system. So, yeah, give yourself that a couple extra minutes. South Sound, no reported problems. You're actually in really good shape. I do notice that the southbound side of 167, right exiting off to Meridian, still a little slow. In the Northwest News Radio Traffic Center, I'm Andy Bass.
13: 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And for the weather, let's get on over to George Waldenberger and the Como Weather Center to find out what we can expect for the day and into the week.
3: All right, we'll get more sun mixed with clouds this afternoon, upper 60s. Another round of patchy fog and cloud cover tomorrow morning. Maybe some spotty drizzle. Then more afternoon sun tomorrow at 68. Wednesday, a couple of sprinkles at 67. Thursday is cool, 59 degrees. And Thursday evening and Friday look wet, only in the 50s. In the Como Weather Center, I'm meteorologist George Waldenberger, Como 4 News.
13: Temperatures around the sound right now. Bremerton, 59 degrees. Everett, only 55. 55 in Puyallup. And 59 here in Seattle at Northwest News Radio.
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13: ABC's Brad Milkey gets context from retired U.S. Marine Colonel Stephen Gagnard on Houthi strikes in Saudi Arabia's capital, as we follow the growing conflict near another important global shipping corridor in the Middle East.
6: Long before President Trump declared that U.S. troops were attacking Iran, another war had been raging right across the Persian Gulf on the Arabian Peninsula. Remember, the peninsula is dominated by Saudi Arabia, which sits right on top of Oman and Yemen. Well, a rebel group in Yemen called the Houthis had declared itself the rulers of certain parts of Yemen and was launching attacks on the government there.
7: The Houthi movement has been part of a bloody civil war since 2014.
9: Iranian-backed Houthi militants launching a new wave of missiles and drones at commercial ships.
10: The Houthis are backed by Iran and have taken credit for attacking ships in the Red Sea for the past year in response to the war in Gaza.
6: Then the Saudis got involved, presumably because they knew the Houthis were backed by their rivals in Iran. Well, since then, the Houthis' attacks have expanded beyond Yemen. They've attacked the Saudis in their own territory across the border. Well, recently, things seem to hit a new level.
11: Multiple Saudi oil tankers have been targeted recently in the Red Sea by the Houthis in Yemen.
12: The Iran-backed Houthi rebels claiming responsibility for a deadly strike on a Saudi oil facility.
6: The Houthis have now claimed virtually all of Yemen's land along its west coast, which borders the crucial shipping strait known as the Bab el-Mandeb. Alarmed about the Houthis' attempts to take control of shipping in the region, the Saudis reportedly launched airstrikes. The Houthis then claimed they had shot down a Saudi fighter jet. The Houthis clearly have gotten more and more advanced. They've launched drones at Saudi infrastructure. Then this weekend, they launched missiles, yes, missiles, deep into Saudi Arabia, including the Saudi capital. Things escalating as we speak. Let's go to Colonel Stephen Gagnard, formerly of the Marine Corps and the State Department, now an ABC News contributor. Colonel Gagnard, can you just break down the most significant developments here? What's happening?
25: In the past few days, there have been a number of strategic attacks. And I say strategic not only in the physical sense, but in the moral sense. So you think about an attack directly on Riyadh by this little Houthi rebel group now attacking directly the capital of Saudi Arabia. That has an effect on the morale of the Saudi people, and it's embarrassing to the leadership of Saudi Arabia. Then you look at the attacks on the East-West pipeline. That pipeline is the only way that the Saudis were getting oil out of Saudi Arabia that bypassed the Strait of Hormuz. So there were about 5 million barrels a day that they were putting on the global markets through that pipeline. One of the whole pumping stations was blown up, and they still haven't gotten it back online. So that is a big hit to global markets. That's going to raise the price of gas. And now the biggest thing is that they've gone down, the Houthis have gone down and taken over this small island at the Bab el Mandeb, which is the sort of like the Strait of Hormuz equivalent for the Red Sea. As you enter the Red Sea from the Indian Ocean, there's about a 10-mile navigable channel that the Houthis now overlook. And that is where we get about almost $3 trillion and 8 million barrels a day. And so they have this new extraordinary power to threaten not just the Saudis, but global markets. So three big attacks, one to take territory that threatens the world, one that threatens the world by taking 5 million barrels off the global market, and then a direct attack by this little Houthi group on the capital of Saudi Arabia.
6: But wait, like, you and I have been talking for years about the Houthi rebels. And when you say, like, the rebels, it sounds like some ragtag group. I'm sorry, I don't think of rebel groups being armed with ballistic missiles. So, I mean, this sounds like a huge step up.
25: Yes. The Saudis have essentially been brought to their knees, or at least put on the back foot by this small band that has these ballistic missiles. Now, we've talked about the Houthis in terms of being a proxy group, just like Hamas right. and Hezbollah. But these guys are different because they're closer to Iran, and Iran can resupply them easily by ship. So if you look at Hezbollah,
6: so it's not too much to say that it's not a leap to say like these weapons are clearly coming from Iran proper.
25: Oh yes. These are all Iranian. The interesting thing is that they aren't as wedded to what Iran tells them to do as say Hezbollah or Hamas are. So they're a bit independent, and they do occasionally listen to the Iranians, but they're more than happy to take Iranian money and Iranian arms to attack the Saudis. So, you know, everybody's thinking about, well, this is the Iran war. No, this is not the Iran war. This is a different war. This is the Saudis against this Houthi Shia group that the Saudis have been pummeling for years and haven't been able to bring to heel.
6: That's interesting, because I think I have been thinking of this more through the lens of like the U.S. and Iran, and being like, oh, Iran probably wants this to happen, because Iran is probably trying to put pressure on the U.S. So they're instructing the Houthi rebels, hey, go after Saudi Arabia, put another pain point on the region, and that will make the Americans come to the table. And in fact, this weekend they said, we want the Americans to come to the table under such and such conditions. You're saying this is also just kind of a war unto itself.
25: Yeah, so if you think about this in a broader context, it still comes down to sort of Sunni versus Shia, and that's why the Iranian Shia are more than happy to support the Shia rebels in Yemen against the titular head of Sunni Islam in Saudi Arabia. So
6: that's where Mecca is,
25: Mecca, Medina, Sunni. Yeah. So in the big picture of things, it's an internecine war that's going on, but for Iran's purposes, Iran wants more instability in the world. They want the price of oil to go up because they want the pressure on the United States and on Saudi Arabia to build to the point where one or the other caves in terms of the negotiations between the U.S. and Iran. So it's even the threat is going to disrupt markets. And so far, the Houthis have been savvy enough to say to the United States, hey, we're not really mad at you. We're not going to shoot at your ships. It's just Saudis. And don't worry about us down here controlling this 10-mile strait that controls 10% of the world's trade.
6: Well, so do these new developments change the war for the U.S.? Does it put new pressure on President Trump or his administration?
25: Well, he's already had to tell the Saudis last week, sorry, I'm not going to get involved in this one. I got my hands full with Iran. So now the Saudis aren't too happy, and they're going back to other players like the Chinese saying, hey, tell the Houthis to stop this. And the Chinese went back to the Iranians and say, hey, tell them to stop this. But the Houthis aren't going to stop until the Saudis stop attacking them. So even though the Iranians may say, hey, please stop, the Houthis are looking out for their own interests. Until the war comes to some sort of a mutually agreeable ending between Saudi and the Houthis, this isn't going to stop, and that threat isn't going to stop, and global markets of all kinds, not just oil, are going to be roiled for a long time to come.
6: Colonel Stephen Ganyard, really helpful context. Thank you.
25: Thanks, Brad.
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0: Well, you're still dealing with about a 34-minute drive time on that 23-mile stretch on the northbound side. If you're coming up from Shore, I'll call it South Center through Shoreline, you've still got that accident blocking the HOV lane right near mid-Boeing Field. You can still see it on one of the cams. That's causing a minor slowdown. And with the Ship Canal construction zone, that's why it's about a 34-minute drive time. 36-minute drive time on the southbound side where there are no express lanes for you. If you so give yourself that extra time through there. 405 northbound, still plenty busy, about a 30-minute drive time if you're coming up from Tukwila into Bellevue. And the southbound side, not as bad. And just starting tonight, that all lanes, from Issaquah Hobart Road to Deep Creek will be closed starting at 9 p.m. to 5 a.m. for survey work. So, yeah, trucks are going to have to find a different alternate around there tonight. In the Northwest News Radio Traffic Center, I'm Andy Bass.
13: 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Some sunshine out there today as clouds increase, getting set for a cloudy evening. Our high will only be into the upper 60s today, and tomorrow fall kicks off and it's going to be cloudy. And it's going to have a slight chance of showers with a high in the upper 60s. It's going to feel like fall. Right now in Seattle, it kind of is already. 59 degrees in Seattle and Bellevue and Kent. Only 55 in Puyallup and Everett. 54 in Olympia.
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13: This morning on the Northwest Morning News with Brian Calvert and Denise Whitaker, they revealed that there's a popular item on its way back to the Costco food court.
0: Well, we did some digging this morning, and most outlets agree that it is indeed the churro that is going to be returning to Costco. And there's no exact date, but it should be rolling out here in the month of September is what we were
2: What is the cost of the churro?
0: I think I remember it was like $1.50, $2. It was pretty reasonable.
2: And you say you've eaten those double chocolate chip chunk cookies?
0: I try.
13: And this is where it gets interesting.
0: It's hard to eat a whole cookie because they're very rich.
2: Do you know how many calories are in those?
0: I don't want to know.
2: 750.
0: Denise Whitaker.
13: That's right. Denise Whitaker calling out the amount of calories that Brian Calvert is trying to enjoy.
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3: ABC News. I'm Michelle Franzen. The war with Iran has kept oil prices elevated, even though a barrel of crude has fallen below $100 this week. Diesel prices at record highs. ABC's Elizabeth Schulze says Americans are paying more at the pump.
5: Gas is back above $5 in four states, Washington, Oregon, Nevada, California. There it's averaging $6.15. Illinois and Michigan are also approaching that $5 mark. And with jet fuel prices spiking again, executives at United, American, and Southwest are now saying they could trim flight schedules over the holidays to cut costs.
3: President Trump says he's willing to meet with Iran's president on the sidelines this week of the UN General Assembly. Protests breaking out in Texas after a DoorDash driver was shot and injured by ICE agents Sunday in Austin. DHS says the 28-year-old was in the country illegally. The attorney for Garces Perez posting on X that her client slept on the floor at the detention facility in Pearsall and still has a bullet lodged in his body. This is ABC News.
4: When you need to know, Northwest News Radio. Here's Scott Carty with a quick review of our top local stories.
13: Thanks for joining us at Northwest News Radio. Hope you're having a good Monday so far. A man suspected of trying to set a Planned Parenthood on fire in Bellevue, now behind bars. This happened after midnight, September 18th, on Northeast 8th Street. And police believe the building was targeted. The 36-year-old suspect is homeless and faces a charge of second-degree arson. A total of four suspects have been arrested in connection with the deadly Chelan Hills fire that injured six firefighters and killed one man. And police are still looking for two more suspects. A prosecutor says all the remaining suspects have had time to turn themselves in, but none of them chose to do so. Des Moines police are investigating a shooting that left a 31-year-old man dead early Sunday. Officers responded to Marine View Drive for a reported shooting, found the man suffering from gunshot wounds, began providing first aid. Despite life-saving efforts, the man was pronounced dead at the scene. Police are looking for one suspect. Seattle police detectives are investigating a fatal shooting that left two people dead in the Rainier Valley neighborhood over the weekend. Shortly after 2:40 Saturday morning, dispatchers received calls about a crash at Martin Luther King Jr. Way South and South Grand Street. Officers found a vehicle over the curb with a man and a woman inside, and both of them had gunshots. The woman was pronounced dead at the scene. The man later died at Harborview Medical Center. Police do not have any possible suspects at this time and do not know what led to the shooting. A 35-year-old Seattle woman is sentenced after exposing her newborn baby to drugs and allowing her to starve inside a homeless shelter. Jeremy Harris with Como News reports on Ashley Creighton's sentencing.
7: A guilty plea to a charge of manslaughter. Police say as the baby died, Creighton made online searches about feeding drug-addicted babies and whether hospitals would contact Child Protective Services.
9: So the judge ultimately imposing a sentence of around 7 years, but with time served, Ashley Creighton will be eligible for release probably around 4 years out from now. As for the property here, well, this is no longer a shelter. It was shut down not long after this case happened, but the property owner is now suing the city of Seattle and King County, alleging they failed to supervise the people living here and did extensive damage due to those drugs.
13: Creighton gave birth to the baby in May 2024 when she was living in the Civic Hotel. It is 10:34.
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13: Let's check in now with Andy Bass.
0: The churro is coming back. Amazing thing.
13: Yeah, and that Denise could be a 750 calories.
0: 750, so if you're on a diet of 1,500, that one cookie would take half your diet away.
13: Just let Brian enjoy his cookie, okay?
0: Right? Okay, good news. We got that earlier accident on I-5 northbound right near mid-Boeing Field. That has been cleared, so no longer dealing with that. Still got about a 35-minute drive time if you're coming up on the northbound side from South Center to Shoreline, that 23-mile stretch. The express lanes are a little faster if you want to jump to those. You might save 4 to 5 minutes if on the express lanes on the northbound side. Southbound side, still about a 36-minute drive time coming down from Shoreline through Seattle and down to South Center. Once you get past Boeing Field, you're actually running up to posted speeds all the way to Tacoma and down into Olympia. Heads up for this week. They're going to be shutting down some lanes of I-5 southbound in between DuPont and Lacey from 6 p.m. to 6 a.m. They're starting that a little bit earlier. They're going to be doing some concrete barrier work out there and laying some new stuff. So, yeah, they're going to be shutting that down all week long. So if you normally go down to Olympia, plan accordingly for those lane closures. Not a complete closure, just a couple of lanes. 405 northbound, still very slow coming out of Tukwila to Bellevue. Still dealing with about a 35-minute drive time. Out of the Renton S curve up to Highway 900 is where I'm seeing those delays. In the Northwest News Radio Traffic Center, I'm Andy Bass.
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1: The President of the United States continues to push for his triumphal arch plan. Here's ABC's Brad Milkey.
2: ABC's national correspondent Stephen Portnoy joins us. Stephen, first off, can you describe the whole arch project? Like, what is this thing?
3: Yeah, this is really something, Brad. And, you know, the president's been talking about it for a long time. He wants to build a triumphal arch here in Washington, D.C., akin to the Arc de Triomphe or the arch that's in Washington Square in New York. But this one would be significantly larger. In fact, the Arc de Triomphe in Paris is 164 feet tall. The president proposes to build one that's 250 feet tall here in D.C. 250 being the number of years since the Declaration of Independence, the 250th birthday. But think of it. It's 25 stories tall, the president wants to make this arch, and it would be at the foot of Arlington National Cemetery, right across the Potomac River from the Lincoln Memorial, off the Memorial Bridge, which connects D.C. and Virginia.
4: Promenade. They want to call it the Trump Promenade, but I don't know if I want to do that. But it's going to be beautiful. It's a beautiful project, and it's going to take the Lincoln Memorial right down to the Potomac.
3: It would have winged eagles on its roof. And it's the subject of a lawsuit that's been filed for many months by three Vietnam veterans who say that the very large structure would affect the vista, and that vista has personal meaning to them because they're veterans of the Vietnam era and they visit their fallen comrades and they don't want the arch, and so their lawsuit is pending. So with all of this as a background and everything else the president's been personally involved in, whether it's his ballroom, the Lincoln Memorial Reflecting Pool, the Kennedy Center. Now he wants to build this arch. And over the weekend, he posted online that he's at the strong request, he says, of the United States military and for national security purposes. He says he's agreed to convert this magnificent triumphal arch into a top-grade military complex slash triumphal arch. He says it will house, store, and have the rapid ability to use a large number of drones, plus, he says, snipers on both the roof and the plaza areas. And he says, in addition, it would hold large quantities of sniper ammunition in storage.
2: Wait. So, Stephen, this ends up sounding not just like a architectural project, but like a military project. How do we go from this to that? And I guess, is that all legal?
3: Like something of a magazine or an arsenal for ammunition.
2: Hmm.
3: How we got to this, it's not entirely clear, but a lot of people looking at it over the weekend were thinking that maybe this is part of the legal rationale that the president has devised to fend off the legal arguments against the arch.
2: Oh, this isn't an aesthetics thing. It's a national security thing. I get to say what we need here.
3: That's right. And oftentimes the courts have given deference to the president when it comes to questions of national security. So if he invokes those two words, it's often seen as a signal that the courts should back off. Now, there's a legitimate question, I think, to be asked about what exactly is the military purpose of this arch, given the fact that it really will exist in the middle of a traffic circle at the foot of a national cemetery. The idea of snipers on the roof, what would they be aiming at?
2: Right, who's going there?
3: Yeah, well, the only people who are there are, you know, people who go for a jog, people who visit the cemetery. You have tourists and people visiting the fallen. There are a large number of commuters who use the George Washington Parkway that would essentially be encircling this on their way to D.C. across the Memorial Bridge. But it really is a big question as to exactly what the military purpose of this. The Pentagon denied a request for comment over the weekend. I should also point out one other thing. We learned late Friday that the FAA has granted its approval for a structure of this size, 250 feet tall, again, 25 stories tall, essentially on the flight path to and from Reagan National Airport. With this condition, in order for pilots to see it, there has to be some sort of a light. And in addition to spotlights that would point up and light the arch from the ground, the FAA says that this thing must have an eternal flame atop it. A flame, Brad, big enough so that it can be seen from the air as pilots are coming in for a landing.
2: Wow, like a very old school solution to a new school problem. But Stephen, the whole conversation, it's kind of, not to go too far afield, but it's kind of reminiscent to me of the president's penchant for making executive calls as if he was kind of the CEO of a company saying, hey, like, I want this to be built. It's going to get built. Similarly, he often has said, this person doesn't like me. They're not invited to my building anymore. But I mean, now he works for the government, effectively.

0: Right. So this weekend, it was interesting that several mainstream outlets had reporters that were denied credentials to go in the White House. How are people reacting to this?
1: This is a direct assault, Brad, on the First Amendment of the United States, and it is a frontal assault on 50 years of jurisprudence in the federal courts here in Washington, D.C., when it comes to the rights that journalists have when they're admitted to the White House. The president said on Friday that he feels that coverage of him is too negative. So he's decided to ban three major national news outlets, two of the leading cable news outlets in the country, CNN and MS Now, and Politico, a leading political news site.
2: The government isn't supposed to like the press. The press isn't there to make the government happy.
1: I was on Pennsylvania Avenue on Saturday watching reporters from those outlets walking into the guard shack of the Secret Service, only to have their passes confiscated by the officer, and they walked out unable to access the complex. This really does directly come in contradiction to a long-standing series of court cases here in Washington, D.C.
3: is really just another way of saying, I don't like what these reporters and these outlets are doing and saying, so I want to exclude them. And that is something that the First Amendment really clearly says you cannot do.
1: And this is not the first time that Donald Trump has tried to ban certain reporters from accessing the White House. Every time he's tried it, judges have ruled against him. Now, last year there was this case about the Associated Press and whether they could be continuing to be part of the pool, the small contingent of reporters that cover the president in tight spaces like the Oval Office or Air Force One. And while a district court judge ruled in favor of the AP, saying that their First Amendment rights were being violated, the circuit court said that it would put that ruling on pause and continue to allow the president to decide for himself who gets admitted to his Oval Office. The president said on Friday that he believes that he should have the right to exclude reporters from, as he put it, the people's house. The longstanding rulings here have said that once the White House opens its doors to journalists generally, that the White House can't engage in viewpoint discrimination. It can't say, well, we don't like your reporting, so you're not allowed, and we do like your reporting, so you are allowed. That goes directly against the First Amendment.
0: Right, and the White House, I mean, it's a residence, but that's why the press doesn't have access necessarily to the residence. As far as the seat of the executive branch, I mean, that has always been considered a fundamental place for the American public to get its news, to get people who will ask questions of the government in the building. And yet right now, not all these outlets getting their people in the building. Stephen Portnoy, thank you so much.
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5: Something else that's happening on the East Coast this morning, CNBC reporting that an FAA equipment problem has snarled air travel on the East Coast at Newark Liberty International Airport and Philadelphia International Airport. That shows that close to 70 Newark-bound flights have been diverted to other airports, according to Flight Radar 24. We're checking to see if that's having any sort of an impact at SEA here, and we'll keep you posted on that. If you've got anybody traveling in that direction or traveling from that direction, you might anticipate some sort of a delay and double check on things. Right now, let's get to traffic.
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5: I mean, or Wall Street Update. We'll do that real quick. Everything is in the green, so that's good. The Dow is up about 0.2%. S&P 500 up 0.7%. And the NASDAQ is having a barn burner of a Monday morning, up 323 points. That's up 1.2%.
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5: Here's Andy.
7: Well, I did some checking in and around the airport just to see if there's any delays, and I can tell you that obviously the departures and the arrivals area is extremely busy as people coming in and out of there, but there's no unusual activity that I see that are people are just waiting around, you know, just because they don't know if their flight is delayed or not. So there's some good news. Everything around the airport outside the arrival and departures is up to speed. It's I-5 northbound. If you're coming up from the, that's called South Center all the way up through Shoreline, you're still running at about a 30-35 minute drive time through there. A little bit better on the southbound side. You're a 30-minute drive time coming down from Shoreline through South Center, even though there are no express lanes open for you. So plenty busy through there, but give yourself that extra bit. On the, let's go to 405. If you're heading down from Bellevue to Tukwila, it's still about a 22-minute drive time on the southbound side. Northbound side, heavier. You're a 30-minute drive time if you're coming up from Tukwila to Bellevue. Still very very heavy anywhere from the Renton S curve up through Highway 900. I'm guessing through that construction zone. Once you get past that, though, it's actually looking really good on the rest of 405 all the way up through Bothell and Bellevue. Still got many construction zones going on Lake City Way 522. A lot of them are on the east side, 47th Avenue and then 65th Avenue. And then again, on you're approaching Bothell Way. So careful through all those construction zones. In the Northwest News Radio Traffic Center, I'm Andy Bass.
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4: Morning clouds, some afternoon clearing both today and tomorrow, upper 60s. Wednesday, mostly cloudy, 67, some sprinkles. Thursday, only in the 50s. And Thursday evening and Friday look wet and breezy, still in the 50s. Then we clear out low to mid-60s this weekend. In the Como Weather Center, I'm meteorologist George Waldenberger, Como 4 News.
5: And around the sound, we're starting to warm up a bit, getting into the 60-degree range in Kent. It's 61 now in Bellevue, 61 in Seattle, with a slight more bit of blue to the hue above Elliott Bay.
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5: Good to be with you on this Monday morning. King County Executive Girmay Zahalai is set to unveil a housing and shelter proposal this afternoon, and it would expand capacity for families, veterans, and young people Northwest News Radio's Jeff Pogula has a preview.
19: More than 500 housing and shelter units are included in Zahalai's second omnibus budget proposal. The county says the funding would include family-sized affordable housing and transitional housing for veterans. Zahalai also expected to announce a public-private partnership with the Schultz Family Foundation aimed at increasing shelter and housing capacity for homeless youth and young adults. He separately set a March goal of opening 500 housing and shelter units in 500 days. Today's advisory does not say how those two efforts overlap. Jeff Pogula, Northwest News Radio.
5: Another local city takes a big step toward creating more affordable housing. Gig Harbor's City Council approved a tax incentive designed to encourage developers to build more multifamily housing, including units at or below market rates. Under the new program, developers who participate would make a 20% section of their units affordable for households earning up to 70% of the area median income. Now the city needs to take the next step in the process, deciding which neighborhoods will qualify for the tax exemption. Gig Harbor now also reports that city staff is in the midst of overhauling the housing code to comply with state law. There's a new push underway to give several waterways the outstanding resource waters designation to protect those from mining or development. The Washington Department of Ecology is considering extending that designation to the Skagit River and several of its tributaries in case the roadless rule is repealed. Scott Schulier with the Upper Skagit Indian Tribe tells Public News Service that the Skagit River supports their treaty rights for their tribal treaty rights.
20: We've resided on the Skagit River for the last 10 millennia, and this action is essential to ensure that the fish will have a place to rear and sustain themselves in perpetuity.
5: The Skagit River provides a third of the freshwater input to the Puget Sound and is the most salmon-productive river in the region. The state's rulemaking process includes local governments, tribes, and the public, with meetings expected to take place this fall before a rule is made early next year. 10:53 now at Northwest News Radio.
8: 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The 46th Annual Arts of the Terrace is underway, featuring more than 430 works by 190 artists at the Montlake Terrace Library event rooms. The 29th Annual Local Sightings Film Festival, also underway, offering a showcase of creative communities from throughout the Pacific Northwest. 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Third Place Books is celebrating two of this fall's most anticipated romanticies, with authors Helen Shearer and Penn Cove visiting their Lake Forest Park store tonight at 7. It's a mix-and-match jam night presented by the Ted Brown Music Outreach in Tacoma, giving you the chance to meet other musicians and jam solo as a band or with a professional backup band at Real Art Tacoma from 6:30 until 9 o'clock tonight. That's my list. I'm Denise Whitaker on Northwest News Radio.
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5: Here's Andy.
7: In and around the airport, Scott, I found an accident on International Boulevard right at 113th Street. So give yourself a couple of extra minutes to work your way through there. It looks like it does have EMS and fire rescue on scene. So if you're headed to the airport via International Boulevard, yeah, give yourself a couple of extra minutes. I-5 northbound, if you're coming up from Boeing Field through Seattle and in the shoreline, that's about a 20-25 minute drive time. Express lanes are about a 20-minute drive time through there. On the southbound side from shoreline down to South Center, that's still about a 30-minute drive time. So actually, we're in really good shape through that area. 405 northbound, you're still dealing with about a 28 minute drive time if you're coming up from Tukwila to Bellevue. So we actually made some improvement through there and still holding strong at about a 22 minute drive time on the southbound side, coming down from Bellevue to Tukwila. In the Northwest News Radio Traffic Center, I'm Andy Bass.
5: 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Weather-wise, we're looking at clouds. They'll increase tonight. We'll only have a low into the mid-50s. It's 61 in Seattle.
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31: ABC News, I'm Michelle Franzen. The FAA says parts of the Northeast airspace are shutting down for about 30 minutes now as crews repair air traffic control systems in Philadelphia and Newark. Flights were grounded earlier at both airports after an equipment issue. ABC's Mike Dubusky has the latest.
32: The Federal Aviation Administrator says it all started with a blown circuit at a Philadelphia air traffic control facility. Soon after, aviation officials discovered the redundant backup line had been cut at a construction site in New Jersey. Earlier, the FAA paused flights into Philadelphia International Airport in Pennsylvania, as well as Teterboro and Newark Liberty International Airport in New Jersey due to the issue.
31: President Trump will deliver a speech at tomorrow's United Nations General Assembly. The widening Middle East conflict likely at the top of the agenda for world leaders this week. President Trump signaling that he would be willing to meet with Iran's president in New York City. ABC's Shannon Kingston has more.
0: The big question is, will Iran say yes? We know behind the scenes, U.S. officials, they've floated multiple options for meetings. So what they want to do is at least create the environment where we can get officials together, talk about solutions for energy exports, talk about finding maybe some pathway to peace here.
31: A shooting at a synagogue in Ontario, Canada yesterday remains under investigation. The incident comes as the Jewish community marks Yom Kippur. Police say an officer on patrol encountered someone outside the Sons of Jacob synagogue, and during the exchange, both the police officer and suspect were shot. Here's ABC's Matt Rivers.
1: Police not yet revealing a motive for the shooting, but in nearby Toronto, police saying they are stepping up patrols in Jewish communities and places of worship. The Sons of Jacob Synagogue, meanwhile, saying it has canceled all services for Yom Kippur in the wake of that incident.
31: No one was inside the synagogue at the time of the shooting incident. Both the officer and suspect, authorities say, were taken to nearby hospitals. On Wall Street this hour, stocks are up. 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
31: Paramount has reached a deal with 12 state attorneys general in efforts to close its multi-billion-dollar merger with Warner Brothers Discovery.
10: The merger, the largest in Hollywood history, had been on hold over an antitrust lawsuit filed on behalf of 12 states concerned that the behemoth new company would stifle competition in the movie and TV business and lead to higher prices for consumers. The attorneys general were also worried about who would have editorial oversight over the new company's vast news offerings, including CBS and CNN. As the lawsuit played out, Paramount had threatened to move out of California if the deal fell through.
31: ABC's Sherry Preston. The measles outbreak in Pennsylvania continuing to grow. State health officials warning the public now of a possible exposure to the virus at Philadelphia International Airport just a week ago. ABC News medical correspondent Dr. Darian Sutton says worried travelers can still get vaccinated following potential contact with an infected person to reduce the risk of severe illness.
11: It's a sign of the lack of vaccine protection. In Pennsylvania right now, there's more than 760 cases across 38 different counties. And the main reason why is because of the lack of vaccine protection. We're seeing these pocket communities that are very high risk, very low vaccination rates.
31: Severe storms impacting millions of Americans in Cincinnati, Pittsburgh, and West Virginia, and parts of the Southwest facing new threats of flash flooding this week, including hard-hit Mexico. I'm Michelle Franzen, ABC News.
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5: More testimony from a relative of the Fall City teenager charged with killing members of his family, and the latest on a Bellevue arson suspect. All that after we get to traffic and weather.
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7: Well, we got a couple of minor issues out there. One is on International Boulevard right at 113th Street. Going to find officials still trying to wrap up that earlier problem through there. And then we got the First Avenue South Bridge closed for marine traffic. So that's causing all sorts of delays out on 99 and 509. So allow yourself a couple of extra minutes through there until those boats get through and they reopen that to vehicle traffic. About a 10-minute standstill. Heading down to the South Sound, we're in really good shape. No reports of problems on I-5 anywhere from from Seattle down into Federal Way, down to Tacoma, and then into Olympia. You're running at posted speeds through there. Highway 18 still a little sluggish. Anywhere from Issaquah-Hobart Road up through the 90 interchange. That's only because of the construction zone where you're still reduced to one lane through there, but it's not too bad. More daytime construction slowing things down, especially on Lake City Way. We got three separate zones on the eastbound side, one at 47th Avenue, the other one at 65th Avenue, and then just a little bit further east at Bothell Way. A couple of lanes are blocked off in those scenes, so yeah, watch out for those delays still forming through there. I-5 northbound coming up from Seattle to Shoreline, not too bad. Still got the construction zone to deal with. Express lanes are about a 22-23 minute drive time, and then Shoreline all the way up into Everett into Marysville. You are running at posted speeds. In the Northwest News Radio Traffic Center, I'm Andy Bass.
5: Still some clouds out there with some blue sky, but the clouds will get the upper hand a little bit later today as we have a cloudy evening into the mid-50s and get ready for a cloudy Tuesday with a slight chance of showers. It's 61 degrees in Seattle right now.
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5: Thanks so much for joining us here at Northwest News Radio. Hope you had a great weekend and that your Monday's off to a really, really good start. It is 11:07. Bellevue police have arrested a man accused of attempting to set fire to a Planned Parenthood clinic. We get the latest from Jackie Kent of Como News.
3: Fire crews reported seeing a man loitering nearby around 1 a.m. and police quickly arrested the 36-year-old suspect they say is homeless and was booked into the King County Jail facing a charge of second-degree arson, a shock to people who live nearby.
6: It's all sorts of care that people need that they get from Planned Parenthood, so I think this is ridiculous that somebody would do that.
3: He told police he used a rock to vandalize the front of the building, then tossed an ignited piece of paper through the broken glass. Fire crews got the flames out fast, and there was minimal damage.
5: The clinic is back open after the fire early Friday morning. In the Chelan Hills fire update, a total of four suspects have now been arrested in connection with that deadly fire that burned thousands of acres, injured six firefighters, and killed one man. But police are still looking for two more. Douglas County Sheriff's Office says warrants for their arrests list charges of manslaughter, arson, malicious mischief, and assault. Senior Deputy Prosecuting Attorney Callan Martinez says all the remaining suspects have had time to turn themselves in, and none of them have chosen to do so. According to detectives, they fired Roman candles from a moving truck while the county was under a burn ban prohibiting fireworks and open burning. The wildfire killed 69-year-old Robert Lister as he tried to escape the flames in his vehicle. And as a judge considers whether a teen accused of killing nearly his entire family in Fall City should be tried as an adult, there was emotional testimony from a relative detailing what life was like inside the home before the shootings in 2024. Tyler Cunnington of Como News was in court for the testimony of Scott Humiston.
8: Humiston stated that from 2018 until the incident, he would visit his brother from Texas trying to rekindle their estranged relationship, which stemmed from his brother's rigid Christian beliefs. He says he kept going back to try to be a source of help for the kids if they needed it.
12: They looked like they had had the life squeezed out of them. That's how they acted. That became more important than restoring the relationship with my brother.
8: He also echoed the claims made by defense attorneys that it was an emotionally and physically abusive life for the children. Humiston stated guns were present in the home, while religion, conspiracy theories, and an obsession with the end of society was very central.
5: That's Tyler Cunnington reporting from Como News. The proceedings are expected to last several weeks. A missing Edmonds hiker has been found dead on Sock Mountain in Skagit County. The Seattle Times, citing the Skagit County Sheriff's Office, reports that 78-year-old Peter Kalapaka was last seen Thursday near the top of the trail. The Times says search teams found him Friday in very steep terrain. Ground crews could not reach and recovered his body by helicopter. It is 11:10 now at Northwest News Radio.
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4: This is a Bloomberg Money Minute. It is a tech-led rally on Wall Street today, with the NASDAQ up just around 2%. Paramount Skydance has reached a settlement with California and other states, suing to block its proposed acquisition of Warner Brothers Discovery. The settlement paves the way for one of the largest mergers in Hollywood history. U.S. diesel prices have topped $6.50 a gallon for the first time, this according to AAA, extending the war-driven rally. The pace of increases has ramped up in September, gaining more than 87 cents so far this month. The head of Commerce promising to review internal processes following a recent advertisement that was widely criticized as evoking the Ku Klux Klan and lynching. The CEO, Aaron Kane, sent out a memo to employees. He's taking a hard look at the company's internal review process. Opposition to data centers continues to rise. The group Data Center Watch says 45 U.S. data center projects were blocked or delayed by local pushback between April and June. I'm John Tucker, Bloomberg Radio.
5: We'll get to traffic and weather, and we'll update you on the airport closures on the East Coast coming up.
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5: In terms of air traffic, there is a flight problem and an air traffic control problem on the East Coast. So the FAA has halted flights to Newark, Philadelphia, and New York because of that equipment problem. That's causing some delays. The last check that we had, that there were several flights that were rerouted from Newark. And we're going to continue following that, and not sure if it's having any impact at SeaTac or not. Let's look at the roadways, though, with Andy Bass.
7: Well, we're getting reports of a brand new problem, Scott. You're going to find this on the northbound side of I-5 right as you approach 175th Street in Mount Lake Terrace. Now, we got a couple of lanes blocked off. It looks like the two right lanes blocked off with EMS and fire rescue that I can tell. The camera system, because of the construction zone and everything else is there, it's not that great. But you definitely have slowdowns starting to happen anywhere on the approach to about, let's call it 130th North Gateway as you ride up to up to 175th Street. So give yourself a couple extra minutes to work your way through that accident scene. The bridge is back down to open for vehicle traffic, so delays are starting to thin out right at the First Avenue South Bridge. Still got maybe a 5 to 10 minute delay, and still working that earlier accident on International Boulevard right at 113th Street over by the airport, but it's not really affecting that much of a problem through there. I-5 southbound coming down from let's call it Boeing Field through Tacoma. You are running up to speed. No reported problems there. Tacoma down to Olympia. You too are looking really good. Southbound side of the Valley Freeway, 20-21 minute drive time. Even northbound, no delays even on the approach to 405 like we have. And 405 is thinned out. You're back down to a 20-19 minute drive time if you're coming up from Tukwila to Bellevue, and about a 20 minute drive time on the southbound side. In the Northwest News Radio Traffic Center, I'm Andy Bass.
5: 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Sunshine for the now, clouds for the later. Cloudy tonight, increasing clouds through the afternoon. We'll be into the mid-50s this evening and getting set for the first day of autumn with a cloudy day and a slight chance of showers into the upper 60s. We finally cracked our way into the 60s here. It's 62 in Bellevue. It is 62 in Bremerton. A couple areas still lingering, though, in the 50s. Everett is 58. Tacoma's 59. In Seattle, 61.
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5: New fighting in Saudi Arabia leading to higher fuel prices across the globe. We go to News Nation's Vinay Simlot for more.
0: So far, the U.S. hasn't gotten involved in this new conflict between Saudi Arabia and the Houthis. The Houthis are a group in Yemen backed by Iran, now threatening some of Saudi Arabia's oil exports. Another conflict in the Middle East is affecting gas and diesel prices here at home. U.S. ally Saudi Arabia is involved in Yemen's civil war. The Houthis, a group backed by Iran, targeted Saudi Arabia's capital city of Riyadh and disrupted that country's access to the Bab el-Mandeb Strait, a key shipping route for oil, according to Saudi Arabia's government. That strait was a workaround to the Strait of Hormuz, where Iran restricted traffic since the U.S. launched the war back in February. Houthi leaders say they're not targeting the United States, but Americans are paying the price. AAA says the average gallon of gas costs $4.47. Diesel is $6.51 a gallon, another all-time high.
1: It's a very inexpensive price to pay for what we've done. We can't let this crazy nation have a nuclear weapon.
0: President Donald Trump and Republicans say when the U.S. ends the war with Iran, gas prices will come back down.
20: Once this war in Iran is over, diesel prices are going to go down and stay down under President Trump.
0: Democratic Senator Pete Welch said on Fox News, the war with Iran needs to end soon.
21: So I think it's absolutely vital to the well-being of our country that we end this war in Iran. And it's getting worse, not better.
0: And Iran's parliament speaker says the Strait of Hormuz will remain closed until the U.S. meets Iran's conditions. Those include ending the war on all fronts and unfreezing some of Iran's funds. Now, President Trump, for his part, says he is weighing whether to escalate the war with Iran. Vinay Simlot, News Nation, Washington.
5: It's 11:18 at Northwest News Radio. Last week, the House of Representatives passed a bill that aims to create a federal mandate for automakers, requiring them to include AM radio in their vehicles. Seems simple enough, right? ABC News technology reporter Mike Dubusky spoke with our Brian Calvert earlier today on 97.7 FM and AM 1000 and the Northwest News Radio app. He asked about some car makers battling against the idea, arguing that it can interfere with the car itself.
9: Yeah, that's right. In fact, back in 2023, a very similar bill was proposed and then shot down in Congress, in large part because of opposition from the automotive industry. Now, at that point, Audi, BMW, Ford, Porsche, Tesla, and Volvo had all already removed AM radio bans from some of their vehicles, many of them electric vehicles. They cited the increased cost of installing hardware in a car to support a feature that, according to them, was not used by that many people, and the idea being that if you get rid of that extra hardware that is required to put an AM radio ban in a car, that might be able to, you know, bring the price of that car down somewhat. Some also put forward this idea that electric vehicles might not play well with AM frequencies, but that was always kind of loosely sketched and kind of hard to understand. For example, General Motors, as well as Hyundai and Kia, which are sister companies, all sold electric vehicles with an AM radio band, and it didn't seem to be that much of a problem. So unclear exactly how much credence we should put in that particular complaint. Even still, that bill didn't go anywhere. The new one has passed through the House of Representatives before they go through. They went on recess last week. It now faces in the Senate. It needs to be voted on, and then it needs to go to the president's desk before it eventually takes effect. Although it does seem like there is an appetite to do so. The Senate version of this bill is co-sponsored by Democrat Ed Markey and Republican Ted Cruz. President Trump has indicated he would sign this bill if it does reach his desk.
2: ABC's Mike Dubusky with us this morning. Lawmakers have argued for a long time that many emergencies broadcast over AM radio. They don't want to see that disappear or people's access to it disappear. I mean, AM 1000 is a mainstay here in Seattle, Washington. We don't want people to lose access to that.
9: Yeah, I mean, a little radio history here for you. AM, or amplitude modulation, it's a stronger signal that can travel further, and that makes it a very good signal for alerting people, especially in remote areas, to things like natural disasters and other emergencies. So it's relied upon by emergency services to reach those people. In addition, it's also relied upon by many, you know, more broad applications beyond that. The National Association of Broadcasters has lauded this move as a significant step for the millions of Americans who rely on AM radio for not just life-saving emergency information, but also news and a way to connect to their communities. The NRB, which is the Association of Christian Broadcasters, says it's a tremendous victory for Christian broadcasters and communicators across the country as an effort to share the gospel. And AARP, what's more, the organization that represents older people, says that AM radio is critical, again, for, you know, reaching people in those rural areas, but that one-third of people over the age of 50 listen to AM radio in their cars when they are there. So it is a pretty big swath of the population that still relies on this technology, not just, again, for emergency services, but for a variety of other things as well.
2: Mike, switching gears for a minute. As a matter of fact, I'm going to put it into four-wheel drive because we're going to mark 60 years of probably Ford's most well-known SUV.
9: Yeah, that's right. The Bronco is marking 60 years this year. 1966 was the first year that sports utility, as it was originally known, went on sale. Base price back in 1966, $2,194. Just over $23,000 today. And a fun fact about that original Bronco, it was conceived of by Donald Frey, who just a few years earlier came up with this smallly known car. You might not have heard of it. It's called the Mustang. So this guy had some pretty big Ford nameplates under his belt. Again, the Bronco was meant to compete with things like the Jeep, or the Jeep CJ, as it was known at the time, the civilian Jeep. So a sort of rough and tumble off-road sort of small vehicle. To mark the occasion, Ford has done a special 60th anniversary edition of the current Bronco, which I had a chance to drive over the weekend. It's based on one of the more upscale Bronco models, what Ford calls the Outer Banks trim. It gives you things like leather seats and a sound system designed by Bang & Olufsen. In addition to that, you also get the Sasquatch package, which gives you 35-inch tires and an off-road cruise control system that can understand like dirt trails and things like that. Bunch of retro stuff as well. You get a special white color and red stripes, so it kind of looks like an original Bronco. I drove this for about 170 miles. I averaged about 20 miles per gallon from a twin turbocharged 2.7 liter V6. Good for about 330 horsepower. It does have some get up and go, but because of those 35 inch tires, it is a pretty ponderous handler, especially around, city and urban environments. So something to be aware of if you're in the market for this vehicle. Another problem area, it's pretty noisy on the highway. The doors and roof are designed to come off, and they do so pretty easily. It's a pretty simple latch situation for the roof, but it is kind of brick essentially going through the air on the highway. And that means that you're going to hear a lot of wind noise. You're going to hear a lot of tire noise. If you spend a lot of time on the highway, it's something to consider if you're in the market for something like this.
5: ABC News technology reporter and car critic Mike Dubusky. Making that Bronco sound really appealing, isn't he?
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7: Yeah, if you're on a trail, sure. Not if you're on the highway. We've got problems on our highways. Exactly. I-5 northbound right at 175th Street. You're going to find EMS and fire rescue on the scene of an accident. Blocking two right lanes. Everyone has to move over to the left or center to get around it just a little bit quicker. As of right now, coming up from Seattle to Everett, that is about a 25-26 minute drive time through there. It's got about a 10-minute delay through there. So give yourself that extra bit just to work your way through that. Accident scene 405 southbound and coming down from Linwood down into Bothell and then down to Bellevue. You're still running at posted speeds. Bellevue down into Tukwila. That's still about a 20-minute drive time. In the Northwest News Radio Traffic Center, I'm Andy Bass.
5: 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Some sunshine now, some clouds building and increasing for the day, setting us up for a cloudy night and a real change of seasons tomorrow with a slight chance of showers. It's 61 degrees in Seattle.
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12: ABC News, I'm Michelle Franzen. In Texas, a DoorDash driver is in federal custody after being shot by ICE personnel in Austin Sunday during an immigration operation. ABC's Melissa Adan has the latest.
14: Homeland Security says that Garces Perez was shot in the torso and right now is in stable condition. They say that he's being held by federal authorities while he's awaiting deportation. However, his attorney is calling for more transparency. She's saying she's concerned about his medical status, also his ability to communicate with legal counsel.
12: The FAA announced it's shutting down airspace in parts of the Northeast for about 30 minutes to make initial repairs after a communication system outage at the air traffic control center overseeing airports in New Jersey and Philadelphia. That caused ground stops at Newark and Philadelphia airports. Federal aviation officials say they realized the backup frequency line failed too, that had been cut in New Jersey at a construction site. On Wall Street this hour, stocks are up. This is ABC News.
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16: At 11:31, Des Moines police are trying to identify a suspect after a fatal shooting. Early Sunday morning, police were called to a shooting on Marine View Drive South. They found a man wounded by gunfire, and detectives say it appeared to stem from a fight between two people. An arrest has not been made. A man suspected of trying to set a Planned Parenthood on fire in Bellevue is now behind bars. Police believe there's no longer a threat to the community or to the clinic. A 36-year-old homeless man arrested. He faces a charge of second-degree arson. No one was hurt. The clinic is back open. And a county in Washington is high on a list of U.S. metro areas which experienced the highest proportion of traffic fatalities during the fall season. Walla Walla County takes seventh place in the entire country. From 2014 to 2023, between the months of September and November, Walla Walla had 15 fatalities, 34% out of 44 accidents for the entire decade. College students in Washington have a better handle on loan debt than students in most other states. Digital personal finance company Achieve found Washington has the seventh lowest student loan debt in America at $4,250 per person. That's 22% below the national figure, which is $5,460. 11:33 now at Northwest News Radio. The search for a new SPD chief continues with a national search kicking off a process that will include several public listening sessions in neighborhoods across the city. The first coming up this Saturday at Van Asselt Community Center in South Seattle, 12 o'clock p.m. The man lives in that neighborhood where a teen was shot in this summer.
25: I think maybe increased police presence to the extent they're able to, and police communication to the community, to this neighborhood.
16: That man's name is Randy. The search is open to a candidate with executive experience in complex police agencies, and Mayor Katie Wilson said she will create
5: a chief of police search advisory committee, which will include law enforcement leaders and community members with experience in public safety and policing. The second session is going to be Monday, September 28th at Seattle University from 6 to 8 p.m. It's 11:34.
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5: Andy Bass has a check for you.
7: Well, we're still looking pretty good out there, Scott. We're dealing with about a 30-minute drive time on the southbound side of I-5 from Shoreline down to South Center. No express lanes open for you, just minimal delays anywhere from 125th Street down to Mercer on the northbound side. You're a little heavier, even though the express lanes are open for you 24-7. You're dealing with about a 30-minute drive time if you're coming up from Boeing Field up through Shoreline. So give yourself a couple of extra minutes through there. And then I-5 northbound at 185th Street. Got that earlier accident just about wrapped up. Last time I looked at it in the camera system right before it came on the air, looked like EMS and fire rescue cleared the scene and tow trucks were hooking up to the cars, and hopefully that will be gone. It is causing maybe a 5 to 7 minute delay just on the approach to 185th Street, so watch out for that, and hopefully that number will come down now that that scene has been cleared. For the rest of the area, if you're still heading up on northbound from, let's call it from Shoreline up through Everett and Marysville, you are running a posted speed. Still got some construction zones on 522 Lake City Way. Looks like one of them just cleared up. This was on the westbound side. As you approach 30th Avenue, the right lane was blocked off through there, but that looked like, well, that one was just wrapped up. However, the ones on the eastbound side, one at 47th Avenue, 65th, and then Bothell Way, those are still going on with a couple of lanes blocked off in that area. 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
5: A little bit of sunshine now, a lot more clouds later, and getting ready for a slight chance of showers tomorrow, the first day of autumn, or fall, depending on what you call it. It'll be cloudy with a slight chance of showers, only into the upper 60s tomorrow, and right now we are just barely into the low 60s around the Puget Sound. Some areas still just hanging on to that 50-degree range, 56 in Olympia, 58 in Puyallup, 59 in Tacoma. But Kent is 61, Bellevue is 63, Brevard.

0: plan was required to have a separate label displayed at all points of sale, including online and in stores. The disclosures were designed to make it easier for customers to know what they were getting, hold providers to their promises, and increase competition. Under the modified rule, ISPs are no longer required to display the broadband fax labels along with each plan being offered. A link to more information will be adequate. And individual fees can be consolidated into an up-to number, making it impossible to know the cost of specific pass-through fees or which ones went up if your service price increases. The FCC says the updated rule ensures consumers will have the information they need to comparison shop for high-speed internet service, while minimizing some of the confusion and frustration it says consumers have experienced with the current labels.
1: If they were confused before, they're going to be more confused now because we're providing people with less information.
0: Ryan Johnston, a lawyer with the Telecom Regulatory Reform Network, TURN, an advocacy group in California, calls the original rule a really good transparency tool that was working as intended.
1: Folks had a fairly decent idea of what they were paying and what they were getting.
0: TURN points out that ISPs routinely raise monthly bills above their advertised rates by tacking on fees that the companies claim offset charges imposed by local governments. Displaying an up-to price, TURN says, would dilute the effectiveness of the label.
2: These rules were created because there were so many internet providers that played like fast and loose with price disclosures. They sounded like auctioneers.
0: Teresa Murray, consumer watchdog director at the U.S. Public Interest Research Group, USPIRG, calls the commission's actions very troubling. She believes the weaker disclosure rules will add to customer confusion.
2: Frankly, even in times when everything was being disclosed, it can be difficult for consumers to know what was being promised. So uniform disclosures, mimicking food nutrition labels, kind of set the expectations and allowed consumers to price shop and have documentation of what they were actually paying for.
0: The modified rule, which took effect this week, does not require ISPs to do anything. It simply allows changes that could make it harder for consumers to know what they're buying. And because the industry lobbied the FCC to modify its rule, Murray believes you should expect to see less price transparency going forward.
2: A summary is not transparency. Representatives rattling off whatever numbers they want is not transparency. Saying that fees from third parties and saying it's up to this amount and we're not going to tell you the exact fees, that's not transparency. This is just not good for consumers.
0: Want to know more? You can read my full story on checkbook.org. I'm Herb Weisbaum, the Consumer Man, for Northwest News Radio.
3: Another AI hacking case comes to light. Here's ABC's Brad Milkey.
4: For those of us who aren't using artificial intelligence programs on the daily, remember, there's a difference between an AI-powered chatbot and an AI-powered agent. A chatbot chats. It talks to you. An agent, like a travel agent, can also take action on your behalf. It'll book the tickets. It'll write the email, then send it. It could also conceivably do some hacking. Well, if these new programs were travel agents, a lot of them would have been fired by now. In recent days, the leaders of AI companies have come forward saying the pace of growth in the AI space is on the verge of getting out of control. Perhaps the biggest warning flag was the infamous Hugging Face hack, in which a group of OpenAI agents became the first widely known incident in which machines hacked a third-party company without human prompting. I say the first widely known incident on purpose, because recently, more firms have come forward saying, oh yeah, our bots have hacked stuff as well. How often are they going off on their own and doing this? What is going on?
5: Well, as the last couple months have revealed, pretty frequently, Brad.
4: This is ABC's Mike Dubusky, who covers tech. He says the latest example comes from Google, which of course has its own AI program called Gemini.
5: Back during May, they were running some tests on these models, and they found that in three cases, agents went off and hacked into these third-party websites.
4: The story was broken by the Wall Street Journal, which detailed a test back in May in which Gemini was given a challenge: get information from this fictitious company we set up. Apparently, this is a pretty standard thing when you're testing security, see if someone can break in. The problem was, the fictional company apparently had the same name as a real company, and in its eagerness to succeed, the Gemini programs opened the virtual door of that real company and started poking around. Google did not identify the companies and says, crucially, their machines ended their forays once they realized what had happened.
5: According to Google, these agents stopped after determining they had kind of gone too far, that they had kind of broken the test.
4: But what stuck out to me was this happened in May, the same time the Hugging Face

0: incident unfolded.
1: Why are we just hearing about this now?
2: Yeah, so Google, according to the Wall Street Journal, did not determine this to be something that was necessarily in the public interest until the Wall Street Journal started asking about it effectively. This was something that they were aware happened. They were aware of this after the hack happened, but still several months ago. This is kind of
0: if you're terrified by the idea of AI agents going rogue, throwing off the shackles of their human programmers and taking over the world, Mike says that's not the concern here.
2: I really don't even like to use the word going rogue when we're talking about this type of story.
0: He says the common thread here isn't just AI, is that each of these tests were conducted by the same third-party firm called Irregular. Irregular has publicly said these did not involve a sandbox escape or sophisticated cyber action, and that they've rectified the issues brought to the forefront by these hacks.
2: In many of these hacking incidents, it's not an instance of AI being super smart and you know, going rogue and breaking free of its testing environment and going off on its own. It's actually an instance of AI being too dumb, right?
0: And yet, inadvertently or not, the hacks happened. So what are these tech firms gonna do? Late last week, the leaders of several firms, including Google, OpenAI, Anthropic, and Elon Musk, said they were ready to commit to guidelines that would limit just how quickly they could grow. But these suggested guidelines are vastly different from company to company. Do y'all slow down at once? What about foreign firms?
2: This idea of a slowdown of AI development only works if everyone agrees to it. If one company slows their development but nobody else does, well, that company's going to get their lunch eaten.
0: In the meantime, many advocates are asking for the government to take a more active role. It's tough to regulate the AI agents if you're handing over all the agency.
3: It is 11:43 at Northwest News Radio, and big news if you're getting excited for some Broadway at the Paramount fun. They have just announced that tickets for Disney's Beauty and the Beast will be going on sale tomorrow, Tuesday, at 10 a.m. All part of the Seattle Theater Group and Broadway at the Paramount. Disney's Beauty and the Beast will be here December 22nd and play for 2 weeks all the way through the first of the year, January 3rd at the Paramount. It's 11:44.
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3: Boy, the NASDAQ is on a tear today, up 590 points. That is an increase of almost 2.25% for the day. The S&P 500 is up a little bit more than 1.5%, and the Dow is up about 0.75%.
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3: And Andy is up about 1,000%.
5: You know it. We are looking pretty good throughout most of the area. We're still working a couple of accidents on the secondary roadways. One is in Tukwila, Strander Boulevard, westbound side, right at South Center Parkway. We got an accident with the MS and Fire Rescue on the scene there. They're causing minor slowdown in that intersection. And officials remain on scene of that earlier problem on International Boulevard, southbound at 113th Street. And that is in the final clearing stages. They're probably just sitting off writing some paperwork up off to the side. I-5 northbound, if you're coming up from South Center to Seattle and into Shoreline. That's still about a 35, 36 minute drive time through their express lanes, about a 30 minute drive time if you want to jump to those. On the southbound side, a little heavier through there. You're still dealing with about a 29, almost a 30 minute drive time from Shoreline just down the South Center. So you got those, no express lanes for you to deal with. So give yourself a couple of extra minutes. As you mentioned, Scott, tomorrow is fall, and it looks like the fall scale schedule for the ferries went back into effect yesterday. So if you normally ride the ferries, they are running at the fall schedule. And Beauty and the Beast is in a couple of months, but you know what is tonight?
3: What?
5: Journey. They're going to be playing. Yes, they're going to be playing at Climate Pledge Arena,
3: my favorite
5: band of all time. I know. So if you're going, I want pictures, videos, something.
3: Yeah, let us know about it. That's right across the street from the station here. So I'll be looking for people with long feathered hair and big combs coming out of the back pockets, okay?
5: Absolutely.
3: All right. 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Weather-wise, let's get on over to the Coma Weather Center with George Waldenberger.
6: All right, we'll get more sun mixed with clouds this afternoon, upper 60s. Another round of patchy fog and cloud cover tomorrow morning. Maybe some spotty drizzle. Then more afternoon sun tomorrow at 68. Wednesday, a couple of sprinkles at 67. Thursday is cool, 59 degrees. And Thursday evening and Friday look wet, only in the 50s. In the Como Weather Center, I'm meteorologist George Waldenberger, Como 4 News.
3: And here we are, sitting at 62 degrees in Seattle.
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3: Okay. Taylor. That's ABC's Mike Dubusky sneaking up on me on one of our control pots. Here we go. All right, it is 11:50. Thanks for joining us here at Northwest News Radio. I'm Scott Carty. This is the Midday Report. Peace Health is eliminating 150 Washington jobs this fall, and Northwest News Radio's Jeff Pogula has the details.
12: The cuts are part of a 150-job statewide layoff scheduled for November 20th. The current notice covers Clark, Skagit, and Whatcom counties. Cascadia Daily News reports 17 positions are in Bellingham and 4 in Cedro-Woolley. It says the affected jobs are concentrated in information technology, including systems analysts, application developers, and network administrators. Peace Health says it is transitioning between several IT services. Now, this is the health system's third Washington WARN, or Worker Adjustment and Retraining Notice, layoff round in roughly a year, after notices affecting 241 workers last October and another affecting 94 in February. Jeff Pogula, Northwest News Radio.
3: It's 11:51 at Northwest News Radio, and a new study is giving us an idea of just how much money is lost while going to and from work. Using data from the U.S. Census Bureau, OPIS virtual offices checked data covering almost 2,200 counties nationally, including 32 right here in our state, valuing each average round trip at local full-time jobs over 1 year. Oh boy, buckle up for this one. King County was 40th in the U.S. at $10,380 a year in unpaid travel time, or 221 hours on the road. Parts of your life you're just not getting back. 32 of the state's counties are ranked, and three others appear in the national top 100. Those are Snohomish, Mason, and Pierce counties. As far as states go, Washington was fifth at $7,673 a year in unpaid travel time just to go to and from work. Oh, 11:53 now at Northwest News Radio. People in West Seattle are raising money to repair the Lady Liberty statue, and the story from Claire Weber of Como News.
13: Lady Liberty has overlooked Elliott Bay since 1952. It was a gathering place in the days following the 9/11 terrorist attacks. Over the years, the statue has been vandalized, replaced, and has now weathered a storm of natural impacts.
14: All these seams that connect it are crumbling, and it's getting spidering cracks horizontally.
13: Alki Community Council is aiming to raise $5,000 to give Lady Liberty's pedestal a new protective coat. Any more money donated would go to a maintenance fund held by Seattle Parks and Rec, which Council President Charlotte Stark says is quickly running out.
3: I don't know if you know this, the original statue that Lady Liberty over in West Seattle and Alki, donated by the Boy Scouts of America.
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3: And right over to Andy Bass.
5: You do learn something new every day. We're looking really good out there on the roadways, Scott. Really no reports of any problems. Cleaned up that earlier one in Mount Lake Terrace on I-5 northbound at 175th. Delays have thinned out very nicely right now from Shoreline up through Everett, running at posted speed. Southbound from Everett down to Shoreline, also at posted speed. That's maybe a 20-21 minute drive time. However, from Shoreline down to the Bowie Field area, still about a 25-26 minute drive time. So extremely heavy still through there. No express lanes open for you. That's why through there is pretty busy. On the northbound side, if you're coming up from Boeing Field through the Ship Canal, express lanes are open for you through there. You're still dealing with about a 25-minute drive time yourself. In the Northwest News Radio Traffic Center, I'm Andy Bass.
3: 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Weather-wise, we are looking at some clouds out there now and some blue sky, but the clouds are going to increase for a cloudy night tonight into the mid-50s, setting us up for Tuesday. A slight chance of showers to get autumn kicked off with a high into the upper 60s. In Seattle, 62 right now at Northwest News Radio.
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28: From ABC News, I'm Michelle Franzen. Delays and cancellations are stacking up due to ongoing issues with the Regional Air Traffic Control Center in the Northeast. The bulk of cancellations at Newark Liberty and Philadelphia International following ground stops. The incident causing the FAA to close airspace in parts of the Northeast for 30 minutes to make emergency repairs.
29: The FAA administrator said the issue started when a circuit blew at a Philadelphia air traffic control facility.
30: When it went to flip into the backup, we discovered that the backup fiber had a break. And that fiber break is probably 13 hours to repair.
29: The FAA temporarily shut down the airspace to make that repair, but the fix didn't work and the issues continue. Claire McMichael, ABC News.
28: The global impacts due to the U.S. war with Iran and blockade in the Strait of Hormuz keeping oil prices elevated. Gas Buddy says one out of every 10 stations in the U.S. is selling diesel for more than $7 a gallon. Here's ABC's Elizabeth Schulze.
31: Gas prices are closing in on the high that they hit this spring. The national average this morning, $4.43 a gallon. That's up $1.49 since the Iran war began. And the all-time high was $5 that we saw back in 2020. 2022, but diesel is at an all-time record, $6.49.
0: The shooting of a DoorDash driver in Austin, Texas, sparking protests. Local leaders are now calling for transparency.
2: Wilbur Rafael Garces Perez is thought to have been delivering DoorDash when he was stopped and shot by ICE agents. The Department of Homeland Security says the 28-year-old is in the country illegally and was tagged for deportation.
6: As mayor of the city of Austin, I'm very angry about this.
2: Kirk Watson wants local police involved in the investigation.
6: A person being shot on the streets of Austin by someone purporting to be law enforcement, particularly when it's ICE.
2: Garces says Perez was treated for a gunshot wound to the torso and turned over to ICE.
0: ABC's Jim Ryan. 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
0: President Trump is expected to meet with Ukraine's President Zelensky this week on the sidelines of the United Nations General Assembly in New York City. President Trump says Russia has, quote, lost control of its diesel industry and is calling for the end of the war following fresh drone attacks by Ukraine. ABC's Ian Pannell has more.
8: Ukrainian President Volodymyr Zelensky said that Kyiv's long-range strikes had a very significant impact in the Moscow region, reporting a hit on one of Russia's key oil industry facilities, which he said contributes billions of dollars to Russia's war machine. Meanwhile, of course, you've got these ongoing retaliation or ongoing attacks by Moscow. It's really stepped over its attacks. We've seen this now over the last few weeks and months, and the real fears about what the winter will bring.
0: Cat lovers are fawning over a new cat species recently discovered in the Bolivian cloud forest. But the feline? Not so interested in all the attention.
9: Since scientists determined that a little 3-pound spotted cat that looks a lot like a tiny leopard is actually the first new feline species to be discovered in nearly a century, people have been flocking to the animal sanctuary in Bolivia where he lives to see him. Only Tigrino, as he's been dubbed, is shy. Doesn't really like people, or doesn't seem to. He's so far emerged from his shelter only a few times, sniffed around, and then slipped back behind the foliage. People are still going, though, in hopes of catching even a glimpse.
0: ABC's Sherry Preston. I'm Michelle Franzen, ABC News.
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3: Into the noon hour we go. A suspect in an East Side arson arrested, and there are 4 suspects in custody, but we're learning that police have 2 more they're interested in talking to regarding the deadly Chelan Hills fire. It's 12:04.
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3: Over to Andy Bass we go.
5: And here we are in the lunch hour, and we're looking really good. Most of Seattle, you know, minor slowdowns throughout I-5, obviously through the construction zone on the northbound side through the Ship Canal. You're down to 2 lanes, but the express lanes are open for you. You've got about a 22, 23-minute drive time if you're coming up from a Boeing Field through a Shoreline on the northbound side, and about a 19, 18-minute drive time if you use the express lanes. Southbound is in really good shape. You're down to minimal slowdowns, anywhere from 140 Fish Street down into Mercer, maybe a couple of minutes worth of slowdown through there that I can find, but nothing that we have seen. Northbound I-5 coming up from Tukwila into Bellevue, you're running at about an 18-minute drive time as well. Still working that earlier accident, South Center Boulevard at the Parkway. You're still backed up to about Strandard Boulevard, so give yourself a couple of extra minutes to work your way through there. South Sound, looking really good as well. I-5 up to speed, no reported problems. 512 as well, even the southbound side of the Valley Freeway and northbound, you are running at posted speeds. Heading up into the North Sound area, still got a lot of construction zones on 522, one at 47th Avenue, right lane blocked off through there. And then the one at Bothell Way has got the left lane closed off, so you definitely have to swerve your way in there. Heading out to Highway 18, you're still in really good shape, maybe a 10-minute drive time if you're coming up from Issaquah-Hobart Road at 290. In the Northwest News Radio Traffic Center, I'm Andy Bass.
3: Sunshine for now with a lot of haze and some filtered clouds up there. The clouds are going to thicken up tonight, though. We're going to go into the mid-50s tonight. And fall is the first day tomorrow. So why not? Let's start it off. Cloudy with a slight chance of showers and a high in the upper 60s. Our temperatures in Seattle right now are just into the low 60s throughout the Puget Sound area now. Still, though, 57 in Olympia, 58 in Puyallup, and 59 in Tacoma. But Kent is 62, Bellevue is 65, and Seattle is 63.
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3: A Fall City boy charged with killing nearly his entire family is being decided as to whether or not he should be tried as an adult or as a juvenile. King County judge is weighing that. The judge heard emotional testimony from a relative about the family before the shootings back in 2024. Tyler Cunnington of Como News covering the story for us.
11: Scott Humiston recounted years of details about his brother Mark's family in Falls City. Investigators believe Mark's then 15-year-old son and Scott's nephew planned out a shooting spree in October of 2024 at his home, killing both his parents and three younger siblings.
12: I knew it eventually. At least one of these kids would show up on my doorstep.
11: Humiston stated that from 2018 until the incident, he would visit his brother from Texas trying to rekindle their estranged relationship, which stemmed from his brother's rigid Christian beliefs. He says he kept going back to try to be a source of help for the kids if they needed it.
12: They looked like they had had the life squeezed out of them.
11: He also echoed the claims made by defense attorneys that it was an emotionally and physically abusive life for the children.
3: The proceedings are expected to last several weeks. In Des Moines, an early Sunday morning shooting leaves a 31-year-old man dead. Police looking for a suspect. Officers responded to a 911 call on Marine View Drive South at about 1:55 in the morning. They arrived and found a man suffering from gunshot wounds, tried life-saving efforts, but that man was pronounced dead at the scene. Not known what led to the shooting, but police confirmed it followed a fight between two people. Des Moines Police Chief Ted Bowe says the department does not believe there is any ongoing threat to the public and referred to the shooting as a senseless act of violence. A man accused of being one of three shootings in Seattle's Belltown neighborhood over Labor Day weekend is expected in court today. Here's Patrick Hushin of Como News.
13: Last week, prosecutors charged 44-year-old Thialis Hall with first-degree murder and unlawful possession of a firearm. Court records show Hall was released from jail just 3 days before prosecutors say he killed Tiana Simpson in her car near 3rd and Blanchard. She leaves behind her 6-month-old daughter. Hall allegedly told police he did not know the victim and would have had no reason to shoot her.
3: Hall is held on $4 million bail. In Bellevue, a man suspected of trying to set a Planned Parenthood on fire is now behind bars. The latest from Jackie Kent of Como News.
14: He told police he used a rock to vandalize the front of the building, then tossed an ignited piece of paper through the broken glass. Fire crews got the flames out fast and there was minimal damage, but police Captain Shelby Shearer says they take a crime like this seriously.
15: We did also learn that he acted alone, and it was based on all of his own personal beliefs is the reason why he wanted to do this.
14: Planned Parenthood, in a statement, writes in part, "The safety and security of patients and staff is our top priority," adding that patient access and services were not impacted.
3: Police say the 36-year-old suspect is homeless. He was booked into King County Jail, where he faces a charge of second-degree arson. And an update on the Chelan Hills fire. There are 4 out of 6 suspects already in custody. That burned thousands of acres, injured 6 firefighters. In jail are those 4 of 6. The investigators say, though, that they're still trying to find the 2 more. The prosecutor is saying that, hey, they've had plenty of time to turn themselves in. That fire caused more than $6 million in losses and property damage. and also killed 69-year-old Robert Lister as he tried to escape. It's 12:11.
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16: This is a Bloomberg Money Minute. The Nasdaq Composite Index on track for a record. Shares of Greenland Mines, one of the components of the index, it's up over 200%. Traders are reacting to a historic U.S.-Denmark-Greenland security headline. The agreement gives the U.S. power to tap Greenland's critical minerals and mining sectors. Semiconductor stocks soaring. Signs of success for Meta's new artificial intelligence agent sparked a wave of enthusiasm around demand for the chips needed to power such agents. Shares of Advanced Micro Devices may be on track to close above $1 trillion in market value for the first time. Intel gained, making it one of the best performers in the S&P 500. Some investors voicing increasing skepticism about the growth expectations for data centers. SB Energy, which had proposed to build the largest data center project in the world in Ohio, now says its IPO has been delayed. I'm John Tucker, Bloomberg Radio.
3: 12:12 now, we'll get to traffic and weather coming up.
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5: We are in really good shape throughout most of Seattle. Scott, you might actually have time to run down and get those churros you've been craving all day. 405 northbound getting a little bit busier from Bothell up into Linwood. Noticing that on the camera system, I do not have any reports of anything, but you're definitely starting to see some slowdowns anywhere from, let's call it Bothell Everett Highway all the way out through there. If you see anything, you can always text us 206-421-1000 when it's safe to do so, of course, and tell us what's going on. But that's a little unusual. usual for this time coming up from Bothell to Linwood. For the rest of the area, not looking too bad. We work in that one earlier accident down in South Center on South Center Boulevard right at Klickitat Drive. You're still backed up to about Strander Drive through there, and it is causing a slight slowdown, so watch out for that. Northbound Valley Freeway ramping to 405, still seeing that very slow. That's about a 2 to 3 minute delay through there. But yeah, give yourself a couple extra minutes. That usually grows throughout this time as well. I-5 southbound coming down from Federal Way to Tacoma and down into Olympia. You are still looking good. Heads up for you guys tonight that they are going to be closing lanes starting at 6 p.m. to about 6 a.m. tomorrow. And that's going to happen all week long as they do some panel replacement work on the northbound side. So yeah, you got some heavy slowdowns coming out tonight. In the Northwest News Radio Traffic Center, I'm Andy Bass.
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2: Quiet weather today, but for tomorrow morning, it's going to be cool. Low to mid-50s with pockets of clouds and fog. Tomorrow afternoon, upper 60s with the sun coming back out. As fall begins, Wednesday, mostly cloudy, 67, a couple of sprinkles. Most of Thursday is cooler in the 50s and dry until the end of the day. Plan on rain and breezy winds Thursday evening and Friday. In the Como Weather Center, I'm meteorologist George Waldenberger, Como 4 News.
3: Still just 62 degrees in Seattle. 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
3: 12:17 now at Northwest News Radio. I'm Scott Carty. This is the Midday Report. The growing conflict near another important global shipping corridor in the Middle East has brought new pressure for international security and financial markets. ABC's Brad Milkey gets context from retired U.S. Marine Colonel Stephen Ganyard on Houthi strikes in Saudi Arabia's capital.
21: Long before President Trump declared that U.S. troops were attacking Iran, another war had been raging right across the Persian Gulf on the Arabian Peninsula. Remember, the peninsula is dominated by Saudi Arabia, which sits right on top of Oman and Yemen. Well, a rebel group in Yemen called the Houthis had declared itself the rulers of certain parts of Yemen and was launching attacks on the government there.
23: The Houthi movement has been part of a bloody civil war since 2014.
24: Iranian-backed Houthi militants launching a new wave of missiles and drones at commercial ships.
25: The Houthis are backed by Iran and have taken credit for attacking ships in the Red Sea for the past year in response to the war in Gaza.
21: Then the Saudis got involved, presumably because they knew the Houthis were backed by their rivals in Iran. Well, since then, the Houthis' attacks have expanded beyond Yemen. They've attacked the Saudis in their own territory across the border. Well, recently, things seem to hit a new level.
26: Multiple Saudi oil tankers have been targeted recently in the Red Sea by the Houthis in Yemen.
27: The Iran-backed Houthi rebels claiming responsibility for a deadly strike on a Saudi oil facility.
21: The Houthis have now claimed virtually all of Yemen's land along its west coast, which borders the crucial shipping strait known as the Bab el-Mandeb. Alarmed about the Houthis' attempts to take control of shipping in the region, the Saudis reportedly launched airstrikes. The Houthis then claimed they had shot down a Saudi fighter jet. The Houthis clearly have gotten more and more advanced. They've launched drones at Saudi infrastructure. Then this weekend, they launched missiles, yes, missiles, deep into Saudi Arabia, including the Saudi capital. Things escalating as we speak. Let's go to Colonel Stephen Ganyard, formerly of the Marine Corps and the State Department, now an ABC News contributor. Colonel Ganyard, can you just break down the most significant developments here? What's happening?
28: In the past few days, there have been a number of strategic attacks. And I say strategic not only in the physical sense, but in the moral sense. So you think about an attack directly on Riyadh by this little Houthi rebel group, now attacking directly the capital of Saudi Arabia. That has an effect on the morale of the Saudi people, and it's embarrassing to the leadership of Saudi Arabia. Then you look at the attacks on the East-West pipeline. That pipeline is the only way that the Saudis were getting oil out of Saudi Arabia that bypassed the Strait of Hormuz. So there were about 5 million barrels a day that they were putting on the global markets through that pipeline. One of the whole pumping stations was blown up and they still haven't gotten it back online. So that is a big hit to global markets. That's going to raise the price of gas. And now the biggest thing is that they've gone down, the Houthis have gone down and taken over this small island at the Bab el-Mandeb, which is the sort of like the Strait of Hormuz equivalent for the Red Sea. As you enter the Red Sea from the Indian Ocean, there's about a 10-mile navigable channel that the Houthis now overlook. And that is where we get about almost $3 trillion and 8 million barrels a day. And so they have this new extraordinary power to threaten not just the Saudis, but global markets. So three big attacks, one to take territory that threatens the world, one that threatens the world by taking 5 million barrels off the global market, and then a direct attack by this little Houthi group on the capital of Saudi Arabia.
0: But wait, like you and I have been talking for years about the Houthi rebels. And when you say like the rebels, it sounds like some ragtag group. I'm sorry. I don't think of rebel groups being armed with ballistic missiles. So, I mean, this sounds like a huge step up.
28: Yes. Yes. The Saudis have essentially been brought to their knees, or at least put on the back foot by this small band that has these ballistic missiles. Now, we've talked about the Houthis in terms of being a proxy group, just like Hamas right. and Hezbollah. But these guys are different because they're closer to Iran, and Iran can resupply them easily by ship. So if you look at Hezbollah,
0: so it's not too much to say that it's not a leap to say like these weapons are clearly coming from Iran proper.
28: Oh yes, oh yes, these are all Iranian. The interesting thing is that they aren't as wedded to what Iran tells them to do as say Hezbollah or Hamas are. So they're a bit independent, and they do occasionally listen to the Iranians, but they're more than happy to take Iranian money and Iranian arms to attack the Saudis. So, you know, everybody's thinking about, well, this is the Iran war. No, this is not the Iran war. This is a different war. This is the Saudis against this Houthi Shia group that the Saudis have been pummeling for years and haven't been able to bring to heel.
0: That's interesting, because I think I have been thinking of this more through the lens of like the U.S. and Iran and being like, oh, Iran probably wants this to happen because Iran is probably trying to put pressure on the U.S. So they're instructing the Houthi rebels, hey, go after Saudi Arabia, put another pain point on the region, and that will make the Americans come to the table. And in fact, this weekend they said, we want the Americans to come to the table under such and such conditions. You're saying this is also just kind of a war unto itself.
28: Yeah, so if you think about this in a broader context, it still comes down to sort of Sunni versus Shia, and that's why the Iranian Shia are more than happy to support the Shia rebels in Yemen mm-hmm. against the titular head of Sunni Islam in Saudi Arabia. So
0: that's where Mecca is,
28: Mecca, Medina, Sunni. Yeah, so in the big picture of things, it's an internecine war that's going on, but for Iran's purposes, Iran wants more instability in the world. They want the price of oil to go up because they want the pressure on the United States and on Saudi Arabia to build to the point where one or the other caves in terms of the negotiations between the U.S. and Iran. So it's even the threat is going to disrupt markets. And so far, the Houthis have been savvy enough to say to the United States, hey, we're not really mad at you. We're not going to shoot at your ships. It's just Saudis. And don't worry about us down here controlling this 10-mile strait that controls 10% of the world's trade.
0: Well, so do these new developments change the war for the U.S.? Does it put new pressure on President Trump or his administration?
28: Well, he's already had to tell the Saudis last week, sorry, I'm not going to get involved in this one. I got my hands full with Iran. So now the Saudis aren't too happy, and they're going back to other players like the Chinese saying, hey, tell the Houthis to stop this. And the Chinese went back to the Iranians and say, hey, tell them to stop this. But the Houthis aren't going to stop until the Saudis stop attacking them. So even though the Iranians may say, hey, please stop, the Houthis are looking out for their own interests. Until the war comes to some sort of a mutually agreeable ending between Saudi and the Houthis, this isn't going to stop, and that threat isn't going to stop, and global markets of all kinds, not just oil, are going to be roiled for a long time to come.
0: Colonel Stephen Gaynard, really helpful context. Thank you.
28: Thanks, Brad.
3: The fighting in Yemen also marks a return to a civil war after 4 years of relative calm. It's 12:24.
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3: Let's get over to Andy Bass.
5: Oh, the highways and the byways are still in really good shape. Just minor slowdowns. 405 southbound Bellevue down to Tukwila gained a couple of extra minutes right around 44th Lake Washington Boulevard. So that's about a 22, 23-minute drive time. And on the northbound side, you're actually running at posted speeds through there. So enjoy that ride. Got a couple of accidents on the secondary roadways. One is at Interurban Avenue at 58th Avenue. It's 58th Avenue on the northbound side and King at Interurban Avenue. So give yourself a couple of extra minutes through there. And Lakewood, checking in with one on Bridgeport Way northbound right over at the I-5 interchange. So that's slowing things down on top of it. In the Northwest News Radio Traffic Center, I'm Andy Bass.
3: 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We have some clouds out there. We'll have more clouds later and getting ready for a chance of showers tomorrow. It is a relatively cool day so far. It's 65 in Bremerton now, 65 in Everett. Still just 58 in Olympia and 59 in Puyallup. 63 in Kent, 66 in Bellevue, and we're 63 degrees in Seattle.
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1: ABC News, I'm Michelle Franzen. In Texas, the shooting of a DoorDash driver Sunday in Austin by ICE agents sparked protests and calls for transparency by local leaders. Here's ABC's Melissa Adan.
2: Homeland Security has weighed in. They are emphasizing that Garces Perez was in the country illegally and was subject to a final deportation order. But now, with all of this video of the incident that's spreading online, so many people are reacting to it. Local leaders and community members are demanding an independent investigation.
1: Flight delays and cancellations are building across the country following a communication equipment outage at the air traffic center overseeing flights at Newark Liberty International and Philadelphia's airport. On top of that, the FAA says the backup system failed after the line was cut by a construction crew in New Jersey. It could take 13 hours or longer to fix those issues. Severe storms targeting parts of the Midwest and East Coast today. Flood alerts posted in Ohio and West Virginia. This is ABC News.
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3: Good to be with you. A man suspected of trying to set a Planned Parenthood on fire in Bellevue is now behind bars. It happened after midnight, September 18th, on Northeast 8th Street. Police believe the building was targeted. The 36-year-old suspect is homeless and faces a charge of second-degree arson. A total of four suspects have been arrested in connection with the deadly Chelan Hills fire. It injured six firefighters, killed one man. Police are still looking for two more suspects. Prosecutor says all the remaining suspects have had time to turn themselves in. None of them have chosen to do so. Seattle police detectives are investigating a fatal shooting that left two people dead in the Rainier Valley neighborhood over the weekend. This was shortly after 2:40 Saturday morning when dispatchers got calls about a crash at Martin Luther King Jr. Way South and South Graham Street. Officers found a vehicle over the curb with a man and a woman inside. Both had gunshot wounds. The woman was pronounced dead at the scene. The man later died at Harborview Medical Center. Police do not have any possible suspects at this time and do not know what led to the shooting. And a 35-year-old Seattle woman is sentenced after exposing her newborn baby to drugs and allowing her to starve inside a homeless shelter. Here's Jeremy Harris with Como News reporting on Ashley Creighton's sentencing.
6: Creighton accepted a guilty plea to a charge of manslaughter. Police say as the baby died, Creighton made online searches about feeding drug-addicted babies and whether hospitals would contact Child Protective Services.
15: So the judge ultimately imposing a sentence of around 7 years, but with time served, Ashley Creighton will be eligible for release probably around 4 years out from now. As for the property here, well, this is no longer a shelter. It was shut down not long after this case happened, but the property owner is now suing the city of Seattle and King County, alleging they failed to supervise the people living here and did extensive damage due to those drugs.
3: Creighton gave birth to the baby in May of 2024 when she was living in the Civic Hotel. Time now for traffic.
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3: A busy Monday continues for Andy Bass.
5: It is pretty busy in some areas, but for the most part, we're in really good shape for a Monday afternoon. You got those construction zones, especially on 522 Lake City Way. Got several of them. One at 65th Avenue right lane is closed off through there. And then at Bothell Way left lane closed off on that one on the eastbound side of 522. And a couple on the westbound side as well. One at Bothell Way, so both sides of that side has construction. And then at 73rd on the westbound side has the right lane closed off. So yeah, watch out for those construction workers doing their job. Southbound side of 405, Bellevue to Tuckwill is still a little sluggish right around 44th Lake Washington Boulevard. Don't see anything in the cameras, but yeah, give yourself a couple of extra minutes through there. You're dealing with about a 20-22 minute drive time on the southbound side. Less than that on the northbound, about an 18-17 minute drive time. So you're in much better shape through there. Heading up into the north sound area, still in really good shape. I-5 northbound from Shoreline up through Everett and to Marysville. No reported problems through there. We are working one little small little accident. And I think that was just wrapped up, but that's just some good news. It was on 99 Aurora Avenue, but it looks like that was just wrapped up. Heading down to the South Sound area, can't find anything even on Highway 16. Got the minor construction at 38th Avenue slowing things down, but other than that, you're in good shape as well. In the Northwest News Radio Traffic Center, I'm Andy Bass.
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5: You're welcome.
3: We'll see some more clouds building later tonight, so enjoy what little bits of sunshine you can get filtered through your direction this afternoon. A high into the upper 60s is what we're going for, and getting closer in many areas. Cloudy tonight with a low into the mid-50s, and then a slight chance of rain showers tomorrow. The high only in the upper 60s. Believe it or not, it is still just 59 degrees in Olympia in Puyallup. Pretty much everywhere else is into the 60s. It's 66 in Bremerton and Everett. It's 66 in Bellevue, and it's 64 in Seattle.
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3: At 12:36, this is the Midday Report on Northwest News Radio. President Trump continues to push for his triumphal arch plan. Here's ABC's Brad Milkey.
0: ABC's national correspondent Stephen Portnoy joins us. Stephen, first off, can you describe the whole arch project? Like, what is this thing?
16: Yeah, this is really something, Brad. And, you know, the president's been talking about it for a long time. He wants to build a triumphal arch here in Washington, D.C., akin to the Arc de Triomphe or the arch that's in Washington Square in New York. But this one would be significantly larger. In fact, the Arc de Triomphe in Paris is 164 feet tall. The president proposes to build one that's 250 feet tall. Wow. Here in D.C. 250 being the number of years since the Declaration of Independence, the 250th birthday. Mm. But think of it. It's 20.

0: emotional meaning to them because they're veterans of the Vietnam era and they visit their fallen comrades and they don't want the arch, and so their lawsuit is pending. So with all of this as a background and everything else the president's been personally involved in, whether it's his ballroom, the Lincoln Memorial Reflecting Pool, the Kennedy Center, now he wants to build this arch. And over the weekend, he posted online that he's at the strong request, he says, of the United States military and for national security purposes. He says he's agreed to convert this magnificent triumphal arch into a top-grade military complex slash triumphal arch. He says it will house, store, and have the rapid ability to use a large number of drones, plus, he says, snipers on both the roof and the plaza areas. And he says, in addition, it would hold large quantities of sniper ammunition in storage.
1: Wait. So, Stephen, this ends up sounding not just like a architectural project, but like a military project. How do we go from this to that? And I guess, is that all legal?
0: Like something of a magazine or an arsenal for ammunition.
1: Hmm.
0: How we got to this, it's not entirely clear, but a lot of people looking at it over the weekend were thinking that maybe this is part of the legal rationale that the president has devised to fend off the legal arguments against the arch.
1: Oh, this isn't an aesthetics thing. It's a national security thing. I get to say what we need here.
0: That's right. And oftentimes the courts have given deference to the president when it comes to questions of national security. So if he invokes those two words, it's often seen as a signal that the courts should back off. Now, there's a legitimate question, I think, to be asked about what exactly is the military purpose of this arch, given the fact that it really will exist in the middle of a traffic circle at the foot of a national cemetery. The idea of snipers on the roof, what would they be aiming at?
1: Right, who's going there?
0: Yeah, well, the
1: right.
0: only people who are there are, people who go for a jog, or people who visit the cemetery. You have tourists and people visiting the fallen. There are a large number of commuters who use the George Washington Parkway that would essentially be encircling this on their way to D.C. across the Memorial Bridge. But it really is a big question as to exactly what the military purpose of this. The Pentagon denied a request for comment over the weekend. I should also point out one other thing. We learned late Friday that the FAA has granted its approval for a structure of this size, 250 feet tall, again, 25 stories tall, essentially on the flight path to and from Reagan National Airport. With this condition, in order for pilots to see it, there has to be some sort of a light. And in addition to spotlights that would point up and light the arch from the ground, the FAA says that this thing must have an eternal flame atop it. A flame, Brad, big enough so that it can be seen from the air as pilots are coming in for a landing.
1: Wow, like a very old school solution to a new school problem. But Stephen, the whole conversation, it's kind of, not to go too far afield, but it's kind of reminiscent to me of the president's penchant for making executive calls as if he was kind of the CEO of a company saying, hey, like, I want this to be built. It's going to get built. Similarly, he often has said, this person doesn't like me. They're not invited to my building anymore. But I mean, he works for the government effectively, right? So this weekend, it was interesting that several mainstream outlets had reporters that were denied credentials to go in the White House. How are people reacting to this?
0: This is a direct assault, Brad, on the First Amendment of the United States, and it is a frontal assault on 50 years of jurisprudence in the federal courts here in Washington, D.C., when it comes to the rights that journalists have when they're admitted to the White House. The president said on Friday that he feels that coverage of him is too negative. So he's decided to ban three major national news outlets, two of the leading cable news outlets in the country, CNN and MS Now, and Politico, a leading political news site.
2: The government isn't supposed to like the press. The press isn't there to make the government happy.
0: I was on Pennsylvania Avenue on Saturday watching reporters from those outlets walking into the guard shack of the Secret Service only to have their passes confiscated by the officer, and they walked out unable to access the complex. This really does directly come in contradiction to a long-standing series of court cases here in Washington, D.C.
3: It's really just another way of saying, I don't like what these reporters and these outlets are doing and saying, so I want to exclude them. And that is something that the First Amendment really clearly says you cannot do.
0: And this is not the first time that Donald Trump has tried to ban certain reporters from accessing the White House. Every time he's tried it, judges have ruled against him. Now, last year there was this case about the Associated Press.

0: reports and whether they could be continuing to be part of the pool, the small contingent of reporters that cover the president in tight spaces like the Oval Office or Air Force One. And while a district court judge ruled in favor of the AP, saying that their First Amendment rights were being violated, the circuit court said that it would put that ruling on pause and continue to allow the president to decide for himself who gets admitted to his Oval Office. The president said on Friday that he believes that he should have the right to exclude reporters from, as he put it, the people's house. The longstanding rulings here have said that once the White House opens its doors to journalists generally, that the White House can't engage in viewpoint discrimination. It can't say, well, we don't like your reporting, so you're not allowed, and we do like your reporting, so you are allowed. That goes directly against the First Amendment.
1: Right, and the White House, I mean, it's a residence, but that's why the press doesn't have access necessarily to the residence. As far as the seat of the executive branch, I mean, that has always been considered a fundamental place for the American public to get its news, to get people who will ask questions of the government in the building. And yet right now, not all these outlets getting their people in the building. Stephen Portnoy, thank you so much.
0: Hey, you bet, Brad.
2: It is 12:43 at Northwest News Radio. Interesting watching earlier a press conference or a press event, I should say, a publicity event at the White House with the president. And you can see the image, but there was no audio of it because the press pool is not covering it. 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
2: We are getting ready to wrap the market up for the day, and oof, people are going to be probably pretty tired, pretty excited. The Dow is still up 0.8%. The S&P 500 is up 124 points. That's up 1.62%. And the NASDAQ on a tear, up 638 points. That is up 2.4% for the day. 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
2: And here's Andy Bass.
4: Well, I'm trying to figure out a problem that's going on I-5 northbound as you exit off to the West Seattle Bridge. There is an incident. I don't know if it's an accident, a disabled vehicle, or vehicle fire, but there's definitely something going on as you exit off there. It's actually at the base of it, so it's affecting pretty much I-5, the off-ramp, and the viaduct of the Seattle Bridge. So give yourself that extra time through there. Southbound is also starting to be affected as people are slowing down to take a look at it. If you're coming up on the northbound side of I-5, you're still dealing with about a 29-minute drive time in between Boeing Field up through the Ship Canal construction zone. And on the southbound side, you two are also starting to get a little bit busier. You're back up to about a 30-minute drive time as well. 405 southbound, you're still about a 23-minute drive time from Bellevue down to Tukwila. Northbound, not as bad, but I'm noticing the northbound side of the Valley Freeway, anywhere around 27th Street as you make your way up to 405. You're standing still on 405. Again, don't see anything in the way of accidents. That could be just construction through there. So give yourself a couple of extra minutes. For the rest of the South Sound area, no other reported problems. I-5 is up to speed. So same thing with the southbound side of the Valley Freeway. For the most part, might have something on the approach to Highway 18. That becomes really slow really quickly. So give yourself a couple of extra minutes. In the Northwest News Radio Traffic Center, I'm Andy Bass.
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5: Overnight, mid-50s, more pockets of fog and cloud cover, clearing again tomorrow at 68 in the afternoon. On Wednesday, mostly cloudy, 67, some sprinkles. 50s Thursday. Thursday evening and Friday look wet and breezy. Again in the 50s Friday, clearing on Saturday and Sunday, low to mid-60s. In the Como Weather Center, I'm meteorologist George Waldenberger, Como 4 News.
2: It's almost already 68 degrees, 67 in Bremerton and in Bellevue, 63 in Kent. Olympia still staying at 59. Staying cool for the day. 64 in Seattle.
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2: It's good to be with you this afternoon at 12:50 on Northwest News Radio. I'm Scott Carty. We are continuing to follow a lot of local news, including another local city taking a big step toward creating more affordable housing. Gig Harbor's City Council approved a tax incentive designed to encourage developers to build more multifamily housing, including units at or below market rates. Under the new program, developers who participate would have to make 20% of their units affordable for households earning up to 70% of the area median income. Now the city needs to take the next step in this process, deciding which neighborhoods will qualify for the tax exemption. Gig Harbor now also reports that city staff is in the midst of overhauling the housing code to comply with state laws. There's a new push underway to give several waterways the outstanding resource waters designation that would protect those from mining or development. The Washington Department of Ecology is considering extending that designation that to the Skagit River and several of its tributaries in case the roadless rule is repealed. Scott Schulier with the Upper Skagit Indian Tribe tells Public News Service that the Skagit River supports their tribal treaty rights.
18: We've resided on the Skagit River for the last 10 millennia, and this action is essential to ensure that the fish will have a place to rear and sustain themselves in perpetuity.
2: The Skagit River provides a third of the fresh water input to the Puget Sound and is the most salmon-productive river in the region. The state's rulemaking process includes local governments, tribes, and the public, with meetings expected to take place this fall before a rule is made early next year. There's a new plan to keep a proposed recreation complex moving forward. North Kitsap Development Group, Radiant, is negotiating the sale of about 95 acres off Bond Road outside of Paulsbo to North Kitsap United for a complex that could include a YMCA, sports fields, courts, and trails. The original plan called for housing alongside the recreational complex, but Kitsap County rejected the requested rezone last year. The groups have since dropped the housing component and are now working on a deal that will include the conservation of land, according to the Kitsap Sun. The Great Peninsula Conservancy is simultaneously pursuing about 300 acres to create a wildlife corridor between the several protected areas near that project. The group now needs to raise about $5 million to complete the purchases. It is 12:53 at Northwest News Radio.
19: 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The 46th Annual Arts of the Terrace is underway, featuring more than 430 works by 190 artists at the Montlake Terrace Library event rooms. The 29th Annual Local Sightings Film Festival, also underway, offering a showcase of creative communities from throughout the Pacific Northwest. 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Third Place Books is celebrating two of this fall's most anticipated romanticies, with authors Helen Shearer and Penn Cove visiting their Lake Forest Park store tonight at 7. It's a mix-and-match jam night presented by the Ted Brown Music Outreach in Tacoma, giving you the chance to meet other musicians and jam solo as a band or with a professional backup band at Real Art Tacoma from 6:30 until 9 o'clock tonight. That's my list. I'm Denise Whitaker on Northwest News Radio.
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2: With Andy Bass.
4: We're dealing with a carbecue out on I-5 northbound as you exit off to the Spokane Street Viaduct Bridge. You got EMS Fire Rescue. They actually shut down that bridge. You can see all sorts of smoke throughout that area. Several units are out there, so give yourself extra time as you navigate through that scene. And you've got pretty much stop traffic anywhere through there up to the 90 Bridge and through the Ship Canal Construction Zone because you go down the two lanes. But the express lanes are open for you if you want to use those. A couple of problems on Valley Freeway. 167 northbound side approaching 405, extremely busy. You're dealing with about a 7 to 10 minute delay. And then on the southbound side on the approach to Highway 18, you too are also dealing with about a 7 minute delay through there. So starting to get real busy on both sides. In the Northwest News Radio Traffic Center, I'm Andy Bass.
2: 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See site for details. It's a nice sunny afternoon out there. We are going to continue to hang on to that, but the clouds are increasing. I can see them merging over the Olympic Mountains and still some haze out there. We'll get cloudy tonight into the mid-50s. Get ready for cloudy conditions on Tuesday with a chance of showers. Just a slight one, though. High into the upper 60s, and right now in Seattle, warming up. We're getting up to 64 degrees now. It's 67 in Bellevue.
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21: 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Luke, what's up, buddy? 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Ashley A, Ashley D, Ashley P, is this for a group project again? 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
25: From ABC News, I'm Michelle Franzen. Protests breaking out in Texas after a DoorDash driver was shot and injured by ICE agents Sunday in Austin. DHS says the 28-year-old was in the country illegally. The attorney for Garces Perez held a briefing this hour. Kate Lincoln Goldfinch says she spoke to her client.
26: He said he was driving for DoorDash and an unmarked black truck sideswiped him. He didn't know it was ICE. And he did a U-turn under the highway and the truck chased him and sideswiped him again. And the agents came out and shot him in the back of the neck and pulled him out of the car.
25: The attorney says her client slept on the floor at the detention facility in Pearsall, Texas. The war with Iran keeping oil prices elevated, even though a barrel of crude fell below $100 this week. Diesel prices at record highs. ABC's Elizabeth Schulze says Americans are also paying more at the pump.
27: Gas is back above $5 in four states, Washington, Oregon, Nevada, California. There it's averaging $6.15. Illinois and Michigan are also approaching that $5 mark. And with jet fuel prices spiking again, executives at United, American, and Southwest are now saying they could trim flight schedules over the holidays to cut costs.
25: President Trump says he's willing to meet with Iran's president on the sidelines of this week's UN General Assembly. The FAA says it's had to shut down airspace in parts of the Northeast briefly today to make initial repairs after a communications systems outage at the Air Traffic Control Center overseeing regional airports in New Jersey and Philadelphia. It caused ground stops at Newark and Philadelphia airports. Federal aviation officials say that they realized the backup frequency line failed too and had been cut in New Jersey and at a construction site, delays and cancellations stacking up across the country. You're listening to ABC News.
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25: Three major news outlets taking legal action after President Trump banned them from the White House, saying it's a direct assault on the First Amendment.
6: The president this morning was doubling down on his position on this. He wrote in a social media post that this is not an assault on the free press, as he puts it, but, quote, an assault on the fake news, similar to what he had said on Friday when he insisted that these outlets needed to be banned from the White House because of their content. He said that their reports were too negative, and if they just were more positive, then he would reconsider this.
25: ABC's Karen Travers. Charles Spencer breaking his silence about the book he wrote about his sister and the claims he made against King Charles in the days after Princess Diana's death.
7: It's not tittle-tattle. I'm not trying to damage the monarchy or whatever I've been accused of doing. But I wanted to do this properly, once and for all, for Diana, and remind those who knew her when she was alive why they connected with her.
25: Spencer also says he regretted not helping Diana more when she was in crisis before her death. And California police in Santa Monica tell ABC News the death of Cindy Crawford and Randy Gerber's son, Presley Gerber, is being investigated as an overdose. Authorities say there were no signs of foul play. Gerber was at a high-end rehab center. Sources connected to the case tell ABC News Gerber checked into the rehab center the day before he was found dead. Yesterday morning, he was found already dead by the staff, the family, asking for privacy. Michelle Franzen, ABC.
4: Well, it's official.
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2: An update on the FAA closure on the East Coast. Earlier report from SEA was that no local flights being impacted, but always check with your airline first if you're on the way. And we are continuing to follow other local news, including more testimony from a relative of the Fall City teenager charged with killing most of the members of his family, and the latest on a Bellevue arson suspect and the damage to a Planned Parenthood clinic. It's 1:05, just a couple seconds late, but here he is.
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2: He was on time, I wasn't. Here's Andy Bass.
4: It's all good. We'll make it up. We got that problem with a vehicle fire slowing things down. This is I-5 northbound exiting off to Seattle Spokane Street Bridge. That is completely shut down as they battle that earlier car fire. Looks like it is out from what I can tell on the camera system. They're just cleaning up right now, but it's going to take a while for that to reopen. So, you know, navigate your way through it. Right now, if you're coming up from Boeing Field through Seattle, that is about a 10 to 15 minute drive time as everyone figures out what they should do with that exit ramp closed. Northbound side of the Valley Freeway, you're still dealing with about a 10-minute drive time on the approach to 405. Don't see anything on the cameras except a lot of brake lights, so watch out for that. And on the southbound side of the Valley Freeway at Highway 18, got an accident off to the off-ramp. That's what's causing the slowdown. And then we got more construction on Highway 18 right as you just a little bit west of 167. So, yeah, we got some big problems going on through there, and that's what's causing your slowdowns. For the rest of the south sound, not too bad. Everything else is up to speed, especially I-5 Tacoma down to Olympic. You are running at posted speeds. Heading up into the north sound, also looking pretty good throughout most of the area. 522, still a little slow throughout those construction zones, eastbound and westbound in between Seattle and Bothell. Got several of them throughout there. In the Northwest News Radio Traffic Center, I'm Andy Bass.
2: More clouds on the way for the evening. We'll dip into the mid-50s tonight and get set for a cloudy Tuesday with a chance of showers to kick off the first day of fall. Right now, we are into the 60s in most areas and warming up bit by bit. I mean, I just want to double-check Olympia because they've been struggling to get into the 60-degree range. Still 59 degrees in Olympia. Meanwhile, it's 68 in Bremerton, 67 in Everett, 68 in Bellevue, and 66 in Seattle.
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2: Good to be with you. Bellevue police have arrested a man accused of attempting to set fire to a Planned Parenthood clinic. Here's Jackie Kent of Como News.
9: Fire crews reported seeing a man loitering nearby around 1 a.m. and police quickly arrested the 36-year-old suspect they say is homeless and was booked into the King County Jail facing a charge of second-degree arson, a shock to people who live nearby.
10: It's all sorts of care that people need that they get from Planned Parenthood, so I think this is ridiculous that somebody would do that.
9: He told police he used a rock to vandalize the front of the building, then tossed an ignited piece of paper through the broken glass. Fire crews got the flames out fast, and there was minimal damage.
2: Jackie Kent of Como News. The suspect in that is in custody. The clinic is back open after that fire early Friday morning. There have been a total of 4 suspects arrested now in connection with the deadly Chelan Hills fire. It burned thousands of acres. It injured 6 firefighters. It killed one man, 69-year-old Robert Lister, as he tried to escape the flames in his vehicle. But police are still looking for 2 more suspects, and Douglas County Sheriff's Office says warrants for their arrest list charges of manslaughter, arson, malicious mischief, and assault. Senior Deputy Prosecuting Attorney Callan Martinez says all the remaining suspects have had time to turn themselves in. None of them have chosen to do so. According to detectives, they were firing Roman candles from a moving truck while the county was under a burn ban prohibiting fireworks and open burning. As a judge considers whether a teen accused of killing nearly his entire family in Fall City should be tried as an adult, there's some emotional testimony from a relative detailing what life was like inside the home before the shootings in 2024. Tyler Cunnington of Como News was in court for the testimony of Scott Humiston.
11: Humiston stated that from 2018 until the incident, he would visit his brother from Texas trying to rekindle their estranged relationship, which stemmed from his brother's rigid Christian beliefs. He says he kept going back to try to be a source of help for the kids if they needed it.
12: They looked like they had had the life squeezed out of them. That's how they acted. That became more important than restoring the relationship with my brother.
11: He also echoed the claims made by defense attorneys that it was an emotionally and physically abusive life for the children. Humiston stated guns were present in the home, while religion, conspiracy theories, and an obsession with the end of society was very central.
2: The proceedings are expected to last several weeks. Des Moines police investigating an early Sunday morning shooting that left a 31-year-old man dead on Marine View Drive South at about 1:55. They arrived, they found the 31-year-old man suffering from gunshot wounds, provided first aid, but despite the life-saving efforts, the man was pronounced dead at the scene. The reports are that there was a fight between 2 people beforehand, unclear of what exactly led to the shots being fired. And police said the shooter fled the area. A county in Washington ranks as one of the most dangerous in the U.S. when it comes to traffic accidents. As Northwest News Radio's Eric Heinz tells us, it's not a county that you might expect.
13: It's Walla Walla County, taking 7th place on the list of U.S. metro areas which experience the highest proportion of traffic fatalities during the fall. Using a decade's worth of data from the National Highway Traffic Safety Administration, Uplift Legal Funding analyzed figures to identify the total fatalities in motor vehicle accidents by month for almost 400 metropolitan areas. Walla Walla had 34% of all its fatalities over 10 years, occurring from 2014 to 2013 between the months of September and November. At the top of the list with Carson City, Nevada, with 45.5%. Eric Heintz, Northwest News Radio.
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2: Quite the day on Wall Street. The Dow was up 366 points. That's about 0.7% for the increase. The S&P 500 was up 114 points. That's almost 1.5% for the day. And the NASDAQ was up 599 points. That is a 2.26% increase for the day. Price of gold down $44.40 an ounce. That's down 1%. And the price of oil down $4.68 a barrel. That's about 4.67%. The price of a barrel of oil right now stands at $95.62. We'll get to traffic and weather next.
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4: We're dealing with about a 26-minute drive time on the northbound side of I-5 from Shoreline. Boeing Field up through Shoreline. We got two separate accidents going on. One is that vehicle fire on the exit ramp to Spokane Street Viaduct Bridge. And then we got a disabled vehicle right at the 520 bridge. So both those problems are slowing traffic down through there. So give yourself that time to work your way through there. Express lanes are open for you. I highly recommend you jump into those. You're actually going to save about 5 minutes. On the southbound side, you guys get a little bit busier. You're back up to about a 10 to 15 minute drive time in between Shoreline as you make your way through Seattle. A lot of slowdowns because of what's going on the northbound side. Northbound side of the Valley Freeway still very slow on the approach to 405. Got about a 10 minute delay through there, and still two separate problems. One is an accident on the off ramp from Highway 18 southbound to westbound. Let's reverse that. Southbound Valley Freeway to the westbound side Highway 18 is where you're going to find that accident scene. And then we got construction on the westbound side of Highway 18, just on the westbound side of the Valley Freeway. So that is causing some major slowdowns on southbound Valley Freeway. Continuing I-5 southbound, Tacoma down to Olympia. It's getting a little bit sluggish right around, Martin Way. Noticing it on the camera system. So give yourself a couple of extra minutes to work your way through that. In the Northwest News Radio Traffic Center, I'm Andy Bass.
2: Sunshine out there now, clouds thickening up later. We do have a little bit of haze out there, but enjoy the sun while you can. First day of fall is tomorrow, and we're going to kick it off in grand style with clouds and a chance of showers high into the upper 60s. The rest of the week, we'll see some more rain likely too, so the whole week's going to feel like fall. Here's final day of summer today. What are you going to do with it? Enjoy it. Right now, it is 66 degrees in Seattle.
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2: New fighting in Saudi Arabia leading to higher fuel prices across the globe. Here's News Stations of an A. Simlot.
0: So far, the U.S. hasn't gotten involved in this new conflict between Saudi Arabia and the Houthis. The Houthis are a group in Yemen backed by Iran, now threatening some of Saudi Arabia's oil exports. Another conflict in the Middle East is affecting gas and diesel prices here at home. U.S. ally Saudi Arabia is involved in Yemen's civil war. The Houthis, a group backed by Iran, targeted Saudi Arabia's capital city of Riyadh and disrupted that country's access to the Bab el-Mandeb Strait, a key shipping route for oil, according to Saudi Arabia's government. That strait was a workaround to the Strait of Hormuz, where Iran restricted traffic since the U.S. launched the war back in February. Houthi leaders say they're not targeting the United States, but Americans are paying the price. AAA says the average gallon of gas costs $4.47. Diesel is $6.51 a gallon, another all-time high.
1: It's a very inexpensive price to pay for what we've done. We can't let this crazy nation have a nuclear weapon.
0: President Donald Trump and Republicans say when the U.S. ends the war with Iran, gas prices will come back down.
5: Once this war in Iran is over, diesel prices are going to go down and stay down under President Trump.
0: Democratic Senator Pete Welch said on Fox News the war with Iran needs to end soon.
6: So I think it's absolutely vital to the well-being of our country that we end this war in Iran. And it's getting worse, not better.
0: And Iran's parliamentary speaker says the Strait of Hormuz will remain closed until the U.S. meets Iran's conditions. Those include ending the war on all fronts and unfreezing some of Iran's funds. Now, President Trump, for his part, says he is weighing whether to escalate the war with Iran. Vinay Simlot, News Nation, Washington.
7: Last week, the House of Representatives passed a bill that aims to create a federal mandate for automakers to include AM radio in their vehicles. ABC's Mike Dubusky spoke with Brian Calvert earlier today to talk about how some car makers are battling against the idea, arguing that it can interfere with the car itself.
9: Yeah, that's right. In fact, back in 2023, a very similar bill was proposed and then shot down in Congress, in large part because of opposition from the automotive industry. Now, at that point, Audi, BMW, Ford, Porsche, Tesla, and Volvo had all already removed AM radio bans from some of their vehicles, many of them electric vehicles. They cited the increased cost of installing hardware in a car to support a feature that, according to them, was not used by that many people, and the idea being that if you get rid of that extra hardware that is required to put an AM radio band in a car, that might be able to, you know, bring the price of that car down somewhat. Some also put forward this idea that electric vehicles might not play well with AM frequencies, but that was always kind of loosely sketched and kind of hard to understand. For example, General Motors, as well as Hyundai and Kia, which are sister companies, all sold electric vehicles with an AM radio band, and it didn't seem to be that much of a problem. So unclear exactly how much credence we should put in that particular complaint. Even still, that bill didn't go anywhere. The new one has passed through the House of Representatives before they go through. They went on recess last week. It now faces in the Senate. It needs to be voted on, and then it needs to go to the president's desk before it eventually takes effect. Although it does seem like there is an appetite to do so. The Senate version of this bill is co-sponsored by Democrat Ed Markey and Republican Ted Cruz. President Trump has indicated he would sign this bill if it does reach his desk.
10: ABC's Mike Dubusky with us this morning. Lawmakers have argued for a long time that many emergencies broadcast over AM radio. They don't want to see that disappear or people's access to it disappear. I mean, AM 1000 is a mainstay here in Seattle, Washington. We don't want people to lose access to that.
9: Yeah, I mean, a little radio history here for you. AM, or amplitude modulation, it's a stronger signal that can travel further, and that makes it a very good signal for alerting people, especially in remote areas, to things like natural disasters and other emergencies. So it's relied upon by emergency services to reach those people. In addition, it's also relied upon by many, you know, more broad applications beyond that. The National Association of Broadcasters has lauded this move as a significant step for the millions millions of Americans who rely on AM radio for not just life-saving emergency information, but also news and a way to connect to their communities. The NRB, which is the Association of Christian Broadcasters, says it's a tremendous victory for Christian broadcasters and communicators across the country as an effort to share the gospel. And AARP, what's more, the organization that represents older people, says that AM radio is critical, again, for, you know, reaching people in those rural areas, but that one-third of people over the age of 50 listen to AM radio in their cars when they are there. So it is a pretty big swath of the population that still relies on this technology, not just, again, for emergency services, but for a variety of other things as well.
10: Mike, switching gears for a minute. As a matter of fact, I'm going to put it into four-wheel drive because we're going to mark 60 years of probably Ford's most well-known SUV.
9: Yeah, that's right. The Bronco is marking 60 years this year. 1966 was the first year that sports utility, as it was originally known, went on sale. Base price back in 1966, $2,194. Just over $23,000 today. And a fun fact about that original Bronco, it was conceived of by Donald Frey, who just a few years earlier came up with this smallly known car. You might not have heard of it. It's called the Mustang. So this guy had some pretty big Ford nameplates under his belt. Again, the Bronco was meant to compete with things like the Jeep or the Jeep CJ, as it was known at the time, the civilian Jeep. So a sort of rough and tumble off-road sort of small vehicle. To mark the occasion, Ford has done a special 60th anniversary edition of the current Bronco, which I had a chance to drive over the weekend. It's based on one of the more upscale Bronco models, what Ford calls the Outer Banks trim. It gives you things like leather seats and a sound system designed by Bang & Olufsen. In addition to that, you also get the Sasquatch package, which gives you 35-inch tires and an off-road cruise control system that can understand like dirt trails and things like that. A bunch of retro stuff as well. You get a special white color and red stripes, so it kind of looks like an original Bronco. I drove this for about 170 miles. I averaged about 20 miles per gallon from a twin turbocharged 2.7 liter V6. Good for about 330 horsepower. It does have some get up and go, but because of those 35 inch tires, it is a pretty ponderous handler, especially around, city and urban environments. So something to be aware of if you're in the market for this vehicle. Another problem area, it's pretty noisy on the highway. The doors and roof are designed to come off, and they do so pretty easily. It's a pretty simple latch situation for the roof, but it is kind of, you know, a brick essentially going through the air on the highway. And that means that you're going to hear a lot of wind noise. You're going to hear a lot of tire noise. If you spend a lot of time on the highway, it's something to consider if you're in the market for something like this.
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4: Well, officials are still trying to wrap up that earlier vehicle fire. This was on I-5 northbound exiting off the Seattle Spokane Street Bridge. I'm looking for it on the camera system, but they changed the cameras around on me, so I don't see it out there. But it does not mean that it's not, because I still see a heavy slowdown on the approach to there. So give yourself extra time. And we also have that earlier stalled vehicle that was just wrapped up right at the 520 bridge, which is some good news. So hopefully that number in between Boeing Field and Shoreline of 30 minutes will come back down just a little bit. Northbound Valley Freeway, still don't understand why it's so slow on the approach to 405. You're dealing with about a 10, maybe even a 15 minute delay on the approach to it. Extremely heavy anywhere from 180th Street out to there. And on the southbound side, still trying to recover from a couple of earlier problems. One is on the off ramp, southbound 167, ramping to the westbound side of Highway 18. And then we got construction zone on Highway 18 westbound side right in the same area. So that's what's contributing to your slowdown. Westbound side of 512 on the approach to I-5. That too is also starting to get a little bit busier. You maybe got a 3 to 5 minute delay starting to form through there. Heading up onto 405, still in pretty decent shape. Got about a 25 minute drive time from Bellevue to Tukwila and almost posted speeds on the northbound side. In the Northwest News Radio Traffic Center, I'm Andy Bass.
2: 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Get ready for some clouds and a chance of showers tomorrow. Tonight, it'll have some increasing clouds with a low into the mid-50s, and it's 66 in Seattle right now.
3: The Northwest starts moving early. So do we. I'm Eric Heinz. Before the morning rush, get caught up on overnight news, traffic, weather, and sports. 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
2: It's 1:32 now at Northwest News Radio. Lots going on today. We've had some airline traffic closures on the East Coast. Not seeing any impact on that locally. That's the good news. In Des Moines, police are trying to find a suspect after a fatal shooting early Sunday morning on Marine View Drive South. A 31-year-old man killed there. A man suspected of setting a Planned Parenthood on fire in Bellevue is behind bars. No one was hurt. The clinic is back open. And a county in Washington is on a list of U.S. metro areas which experience the highest proportion of traffic fatalities during the fall season. And that's Walla Walla County, seventh place in the country. From 2014 up to 2023, between the months of September and November, Walla Walla had 15 fatalities, or 34% out of 44 accidents for the entire decade. College students in Washington have a better handle on loan debt than students in most other states. Digital personal finance company Achieve found Washington has the seventh lowest student loan debt in America at $4,250 per person. That's 22% below the national figure, $5,460. Seattle police detectives trying to determine what led to a deadly shooting that left two people dead in the Rainier Valley neighborhood. It was about 2:40 in the morning Saturday when dispatchers got 911 calls about a crash. This was at Martin Luther King Jr. Way South and South Graham Street. Officers responded. They found a vehicle over the curb inside a man and a woman. Both had gunshot wounds. Seattle Fire tried to treat both victims. The woman was pronounced dead at the scene. The man taken to Harborview in critical condition, later dying from his injuries. Investigators working to learn what led to the shooting. They don't have any suspects at this time. And in Seattle, the search for a new SPD chief continues nationally, kicking off a process that will include several public listening sessions in neighborhoods across the city. The first is this Saturday at Van Ness Elk Community Center in South Seattle at noon. And then there will be another one, the second session, Monday, September 28th at Seattle University from 6 to 8 p.m.
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4: Well, thank you for putting my camera back. That thing is still smoking out there. I-5 northbound exiting off to Spokane Street. Viaduct Bridge is where you're going to find this. Multiple fire rescue units on scene trying to extinguish this fire. You can see smoke from all sides of I-5 along with the bridge. So give yourself a couple of extra minutes to work your way through there. That earlier stalled vehicle just a little bit north of there at the 520 bridge was cleared. There's some good news, but you're still dealing with about a 33-minute drive time from Boeing Field through Shoreline. Southbound side also starting to get a little bit busier just south of the 520 bridge. You're dealing with about a 10 to 15 minute drive time in between Shoreline and Seattle. So yeah, starting to see some volume. I-405 southbound Bellevue to Tuckwilla is still about a 25 minute drive time. Still a little sluggish right around Sunset Boulevard as you make your way down to Lake Washington Boulevard, or up through Lake Washington down to Sunset is what I should say. So give yourself a couple of extra minutes to work your way through that mess. And the northbound side of the Valley Freeway still being affected through there. That is still about a 10-minute delay and still got two separate problems. Southbound side 167 exiting off to westbound Highway 18. Got an accident, and then we got a construction zone right there as well. And you're dealing with about a 15-minute delay just on the southbound side of 167. In the Northwest News Radio Traffic Center, I'm Andy Bass.
2: 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Weather-wise out there, it's nice this afternoon. A little bit chilly in some areas still. Olympia finally got to 60 degrees. It's only 63 in Puyallup. In Bellevue, though, a little bit warmer at 68. Seattle at 66. Bremerton and Everett also at 69. Tonight, we'll see the clouds increase. We'll get ready for a chance of showers tomorrow. Highs in the upper 60s for your Tuesday.
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16: The broadband facts labels rule took effect under the Biden administration. It required internet service providers to use standardized labels, similar to the nutrition facts labels found on packaged foods. The broadband facts labels listed prices, introductory rates, data allowances, and speeds. Each broadband plan was required to have a separate label displayed at all points of sale, including online and in stores. The disclosures were designed to make it

0: consumers have experienced with the current labels.
1: If they were confused before, they're going to be more confused now because we're providing people with less information.
0: Ryan Johnston, a lawyer with the Telecom Regulatory Reform Network, TURN, an advocacy group in California, calls the original rule a really good transparency tool that was working as intended.
1: Folks had a fairly decent idea of what they were paying and what they were getting.
0: TURN points out that ISPs routinely raise monthly bills above their advertised rates by tacking on fees that the companies claim offset charges imposed by local governments. Displaying an up-to price, TURN says, would dilute the effectiveness of the label.
2: These rules were created because there were so many internet providers that played like fast and loose with price disclosures. They sounded like auctioneers.
0: Teresa Murray, consumer watchdog director at the U.S. Public Interest Research Group, USPIRG, calls the commission's actions very troubling. She believes the weaker disclosure rules will add to customer confusion.
2: Frankly, even in times when everything was being disclosed, it can be difficult for consumers to know what was being promised. So uniform disclosures, mimicking food nutrition labels, kind of set the expectations and allowed consumers to price shop and have documentation of what they were actually paying for.
0: The modified rule, which took effect this week, does not require ISPs to do anything. It simply allows changes that could make it harder for consumers to know what they're buying. And because the industry lobbied the FCC to modify its rule, Murray believes you should expect to see less price transparency going forward.
2: A summary is not transparency. Representatives rattling off whatever numbers they want is not transparency. Saying that fees from third parties and saying it's up to this amount and we're not going to tell you the exact fees, that's not transparency. This is just not good for consumers.
0: Want to know more? You can read my full story on checkbook.org. I'm Herb Weisbaum, the Consumer Man, for Northwest News Radio.
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4: For those of us who aren't using artificial intelligence programs on the daily, remember, there's a difference between an AI-powered chatbot and an AI-powered agent. A chatbot chats. It talks to you. An agent, like a travel agent, can also take action on your behalf. It'll book the tickets. It'll write the email, then send it. It could also conceivably do some hacking. Well, if these new programs were travel agents, a lot of them would have been fired by now. In recent days, the leaders of AI companies have come forward saying the pace of growth in the AI space is on the verge of getting out of control. Perhaps the biggest warning flag was the infamous Hugging Face hack, in which a group of OpenAI agents became the first widely known incident in which machines hacked a third-party company without human prompting. I say the first widely known incident on purpose, because recently, more firms have come forward saying, oh yeah, our bots have hacked stuff as well.
5: How often are they going off on their own and doing this? What is going on?
6: Well, as the last couple months have revealed, pretty frequently, Brad.
4: This is ABC's Mike Dubusky, who covers tech. He says the latest example comes from Google, which of course has its own AI program called Gemini.
6: Back during May, they were running some tests on these models, and they found that in three cases, agents went off and hacked into these third-party websites.
4: The story was broken by the Wall Street Journal, which detailed a test back in May in which Gemini was given a challenge: get information from this fictitious company we set up. Apparently, this is a pretty standard thing when you're testing security. See if someone can break in. The problem was, the fictional company apparently had the same name as a real company, and in its eagerness to succeed, the Gemini programs opened the virtual door of that real company and started poking around. Google did not identify the companies and says, crucially, their machines ended their forays once they realized what had happened.
6: According to Google, these agents stopped after determining they had kind of gone too far, that they had kind of broken the test.
4: But what stuck out to me was this happened in May, the same time the Hugging Face incident unfolded.
5: Why are we just hearing about this now?
6: Yeah, so Google, according to the Wall Street Journal, did not determine this to be something that was necessarily in the public interest until the Wall Street Journal started asking about it effectively. This was something that they were aware happened. They were aware of this after the hack happened, but still several months ago. This is kind of
4: if you're terrified by the idea of AI agents going rogue, throwing off the shackles of their human programmers and taking over the world, Mike says that's not the concern here.
6: I really don't even like to use the word going rogue when we're talking about this type of story.
4: He says the common thread here isn't just AI, is that each of these tests were conducted by the same third-party firm called Irregular. Irregular has publicly said these did not

0: involve a sandbox escape or sophisticated cyber action, and that they've rectified the issues brought to the forefront by these hacks.
1: In many of these hacking incidents, it's not an instance of AI being super smart and you know, going rogue and breaking free of its testing environment and going off on its own. It's actually an instance of AI being too dumb, right?
0: And yet, inadvertently or not, the hacks happened. So what are these tech firms gonna do? Late last week, the leaders of several firms, including Google, OpenAI, Anthropic, and Elon Musk, said they were ready to commit to guidelines that would limit just how quickly they could grow. But these suggested guidelines are vastly different from company to company. Do y'all slow down at once? What about foreign firms?
1: This idea of a slowdown of AI development only works if everyone agrees to it. If one company slows their development but nobody else does, well, that company's going to get their lunch eaten.
0: In the meantime, many advocates are asking for the government to take a more active role. It's tough to regulate the AI agents if you're handing over all the agency.
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3: Well, a very good day in the market as it came to a close earlier this hour at 1 o'clock. The Dow was up 366 points, up 0.7%. S&P 500 up 114 points. That's a 1.5% increase for the day. And the NASDAQ up 0.25%. 599 points of an increase for the day. It's 144.
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3: How are things looking out there, Andy Bass?
4: We're still dealing with a couple of issues out there, Scott. One is that vehicle fire on the northbound side of I-5 as you exit off to Spokane Columbian Way, Seattle Bridge. That is still all blocked. You cannot exit off there right now as they're still battling that from the cameras. You can still see a lot of smoke pouring out of that vehicle. So give yourself a couple of extra minutes through there. If you're coming off of Boeing Field through Seattle, that is still about a 20 to 25 minute drive time. Southbound side of 405, that's starting to get a little bit busier. To about a 30-minute drive time in between Bellevue and Tukwila. Very slow on the approach to the 90 bridge and all the way through Lake Washington Boulevard, Park Drive. So give yourself a couple of extra minutes through there. And the southbound side of 167 as you ramp to the westbound side of Highway 18. That still has two separate problems. One is an accident on the off-ramp. Then you got the construction zone block in the right lane through there. So it is causing all sorts of slowdowns. So give yourself maybe 10 to 15 extra minutes in that area. I-5 northbound, if you're heading up from Shoreline through Everett, that's also starting to get a little bit busy on your approach to US 2 in Marysville. I'm looking at about maybe a 3 to 5 minute delay starting to form through there, so maybe people are starting to leave the office just a little bit early. In the Northwest News Radio Traffic Center, I'm Andy Bass.
3: They're trying to go hang on to those last seconds of summer.
4: I don't blame them.
3: I don't blame them either. 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Yep. Autumn tomorrow, it's here. So for all of you who have been sucking down those pumpkin spice lattes and, you know, wearing your hunter boots, you can finally do so tomorrow without really getting on my nerves. Enjoy the final day of summer today. We'll see some clouds increase tonight with a low into the mid-50s, and then it'll be cloudy with a chance of showers tomorrow and high into the upper 60s. George over in the Como Weather Center says also that Wednesday will be partly sunny, but that Thursday and Friday are bringing some rain likely. We'll watch out for it. 63 degrees in Puyallup, 69 in Bremerton, 68 in Bellevue, and 66 in Seattle.
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3: Thanks for joining us at Northwest News Radio. I'm Scott Carty. This is the Midday Report. Peace Health, eliminating 150 jobs in the state this fall. Here's Northwest News Radio's Jeff Pogula.
13: 150 job statewide layoff scheduled for November 20th. The current notice covers Clark, Skagit, and Whatcom counties. Cascadia Daily News reports 17 positions are in Bellingham and 4 in Cedro Woolley. It says the affected jobs are concentrated in information technology, including systems analysts, application developers, and network administrators. Peace Health says it is transitioning between several IT services. Now, this is the health system's third Washington WARN, or Worker Adjustment and Retraining Notice, layoff round in roughly a year, after notices affecting 241 workers last October and another affecting 94 in February. Jeff Pogula, Northwest News Radio.
3: For those of you who drive to work and you sit there in traffic and you think to yourself, is this worth it? Well, a study is giving you an idea of just how much money is lost while going to and from work. Data from the U.S. Census Bureau, Opus Virtual Offices, checked, and they found that data covering almost 2,200 counties nationally, including 32 right here in the state, value each average round trip at local full-time jobs over 1 year. Here's what they determined. King County was 40th in the entire U.S. at $10,380 a year in unpaid travel time, or 221 hours on the road. 32 of the state's counties are ranked. Three others appear in the national top 100. Those are Snohomish, Mason, and Pierce counties. As far as states go, Washington was 5th out of the 50 states at $7,673 a year. That's hard to stomach, isn't it? It's 1:52. People in West Seattle are raising money to repair the Lady Liberty statue. From the good news category, here's Claire Weber of Como News.
14: Lady Liberty has overlooked Elliott Bay since 1952. It was a gathering place in the days following the 9/11 terrorist attacks. Over the years, the statue has been vandalized, replaced, and has now weathered a storm of natural impacts.
15: All these seams that connect it are crumbling, and it's getting spidering cracks horizontally.
14: Alki Community Council is aiming to raise $5,000 to give Lady Liberty's pedestal a new protective coat. Any more money donated would go to a maintenance fund held by Seattle Parks and Rec, which Council President Charlotte Stark says is quickly running out.
3: The original statue was donated by the Boy Scouts of America.
16: I'm Brian Calvert with the Almanac. A look at what happened on this day in history. It was this day in 1837. A new retail store of jewelry, china, and other fine accessories founded by Mr. Charles Tiffany. It's known as Wisefield. No, it's Tiffany's, of course. In 1966, musician Jimi Hendrix changed the spelling of his first name to J-I-M-I during a transatlantic flight to London. This day in 1970... Monday Night Football made its debut on ABC. In 2003, the Galileo space mission ends when the probe is crushed in Jupiter's atmosphere. In 2008, the New York Yankees played their last home game at historic Yankee Stadium. And the number one movie at the box office on September 21st, 2011. Ooh, ain't no the 3D re-release of Disney's The Lion King. That's today's Almanac here on Northwest News Radio.
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3: If I was a young warthog.
4: You're not?
3: Nope.
4: Okay. Well, you might be seeing an Hakuna Matata out on I-5, especially we've got a brand new problem to tell you about. If you're coming down from on the southbound side from Everett down to about Glacier View, working an accident just south of Lowell Road, it looks like it's blocking two right lanes that I can tell. EMS Fire Rescue are on scene. Everyone has to move over to the center to get around this one. And you got some heavy delays starting on the approach to that one. Anywhere from US 2, basically, just a little south of US 2 is where you're going to hit those brakes. So yeah, give yourself maybe 5 extra minutes, but that number is going to grow with those two right lanes blocked off through there. I-5 northbound exiting off to the Seattle Spokane Street Viaduct Bridge. That exit ramp remains closed down due to a vehicle fire, so you got to navigate your way through that mess, so give yourself a couple of extra minutes. In the Northwest News Radio Traffic Center, I'm Andy Bass.
3: And Andy, I hope you don't have any nightmares of me singing as a warthog there. Sorry. Never. Sorry if I startled anyone. All right. Weather-wise, don't be startled by the clouds thickening up, because we have a change of seasons happening tomorrow. Autumn kicks in, and we're going to see some clouds increase overnight. Our high will be in the mid-50s, and then tomorrow we'll only get into the 60s, maybe the upper 60s. But still, we're going to be looking at a chance of showers for your Tuesday. Thanks for joining us. Marina Rockinger is on her way in. Headphones in hand.
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0: Luke, what's up, buddy?
1: How's baseball going? 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
26: From ABC News, I'm Michelle Franzen. Delays and cancellations stacking up due to ongoing issues with the Regional Air Traffic Control Center. The bulk of cancellations at Newark Liberty and Philadelphia International following ground stops there. And the incident caused the FAA to close airspace in parts of the Northeast for a brief time to make emergency repairs after a construction crew.
27: The FAA administrator said the issue started when a circuit blew at a Philadelphia air traffic control facility.
28: When it went to flip into the backup, we discovered that the backup fiber had a break. And that fiber break is probably 13 hours to repair.
27: The FAA temporarily shut down the airspace to make that repair, but the fix didn't work and the issues continue. Clara McMichael, ABC News.
26: President Trump will deliver a speech at tomorrow's United Nations General Assembly in New York City. He's meeting today with New York's mayor. The widening Middle East conflict will likely be at the top of the agenda for world leaders. President Trump signaling he would be willing to meet with Iran's president in New York City. ABC's Shannon Kingston has more.
29: The big question is, will Iran say yes? We know behind the scenes, U.S. officials, they've floated multiple options for meetings. So what they want to do is at least create the environment where we can get officials together, talk about solutions for energy exports, talk about finding maybe some pathway to peace here.
26: In Texas, protests broke out after Wilbur Rafael Garces Perez, a DoorDash driver, is in federal custody after being shot by ICE personnel in Austin. ABC's Melissa Adon has details.
30: Homeland Security says that Garces Perez was shot in the torso and right now is in stable condition. They say that he's being held by federal authorities while he's awaiting deportation. However, his attorney is calling for more transparency. She's saying she's concerned about his medical status, also his ability to communicate with legal counsel.
26: On Wall Street, stocks ended higher today. 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
3: The Federal Reserve Board raised interest rates last week for the first time in 3 years. That's impacting the slumping housing market, with mortgage rates also on the rise.
7: The average rate for a 30-year fixed-rate mortgage now stands just below 7%. A decade ago, Bankrate says the same mortgage would have averaged only 3.5%, meaning the same $425,000 home could cost you $500 or more a month today versus the cost in 2016. Because the market is shifting, buyers do have more of an upper hand. According to Redfin, 45% of sellers say they're willing to offer concessions to make a sale. That's the highest number in 6 years. Sherry Preston, ABC News.
3: Princess Diana's younger brother, Charles Spencer, speaking out about details of his new book that's due out tomorrow. ABC's Maggie Rooley sat down with the Earl.
8: Earl Spencer, the younger brother of the late Princess Diana, opening up to us at his family home of Althorp about his poignant memoir, Swan Song, Diana, My Sister.
9: One of the things with being a little brother is you think, oh, she's going to be okay. And then realizing that she really wasn't. Now I realize, you know, she was stuck in a gilded cage and she wanted the world to know it wasn't okay in there. And I didn't fully understand, actually, how very difficult things were for her at times.
8: Spencer telling us he wanted to write this book ahead of the 30th anniversary of Diana's death.
3: I'm Michelle Franzen, ABC News.
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26: Well, let's see what's happening out there on the roads as we check in with Andy Bass.
4: We're still dealing with a couple of situations out there, Marina. One is on the northbound side of I-5 as you exit off to Columbian Way, the Seattle-Spokane Street Bridge. That earlier vehicle fire is still causing all sorts of delays with that exit ramp closed down as officials still on scene. So give yourself a couple of extra minutes to work your way through there. Southbound, if you're coming down from Shoreline down through Boeing Field, that too just gained a couple more minutes. You're now up to about a 20-minute drive time in that area. Got several issues happening on the southbound side of 167 Valley Freeway right at Highway 18. Had an earlier accident on the off-ramp that's still out there trying to be wrapped up. A construction zone on Highway 18 westbound right there as you exit off from the Valley Freeway. And now we're getting reports of a disabled vehicle on Highway 18 right bound at the southbound side of the Valley Freeway. So that interchange is an absolute mess with those three separate incidents trying to be wrapped up. Heading up in the north sound, we got big problems, especially coming out of Everett as you make your way down to the Linwood area. Two right lanes are blocked off at 75th Street due to a very serious crash. You are pretty much dead stop from US 2 down to that scene. Give yourself about 10, 15 extra minutes just to work your way through there. It's causing a big, big time delay. In the Northwest News Radio Traffic Center, I'm Andy Bass.
26: Thanks, Andy. And now a look at the weather forecast. We've got some clouds coming in with an overnight low of 55 degrees tonight. Tomorrow, just kind of a slight chance of rain in the morning and then gradually becoming mostly sunny and a high near 69. Partly sunny on Wednesday in upper 60s. Right now in Puyallup, it's partly cloudy and 64. Tacoma with 65. And here in Seattle, partly cloudy and 67 degrees.
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26: It's now 2:07. The city of Seattle may be about to become a pioneer, but will it bring higher prices? Here's Northwest News Radio's Brian Calvert.
10: Ever heard of surveillance pricing? It's when a store, namely a grocery store, uses your shopping and online habits in order to set prices. The grocery stores get this information through their loyalty programs, and a spokesperson for Safeway has told the Times that if Seattle bans this practice, loyalty programs that save customers on food and gas could go away. But City Council member Alexis Mercedes Rink says she wrote the ordinance because she doesn't think the price of basic goods should be determined by what she referred to as data brokers. Tomorrow's vote comes as consumers are now paying 35% more for food than they were in 2019. That's according to a survey by NerdWallet. Brian Calvert, Northwest News Radio.
7: While the overall vaccination rate of Washington's K-12 students held steady last year, the number of kindergartners being vaccinated fell. Northwest News Radio's Lillian James with details.
11: According to the State Department of Health, around 90% of K-12 students met vaccine requirements during the 2025-26 school year. That's about 1% higher than the previous year. However, the overall amount of kindergartners meeting those requirements fell slightly at around 86%. Most of the exemptions granted were due to religious reasons. When looking at immunization data for K-12 during last school year, the county with the highest vaccine rate is Yakima County, while the lowest is Ponderay County. Lillian James, Northwest News Radio.
7: Fewer students means fewer education dollars from the state. Northwest News Radio's Denise Whitaker reports on a local school district that's lost about 20% of its students.
12: Total enrollment in the Bainbridge Island School District dropped from more than 4,200 students in the early 2000s to just more than 3,200 this year. The loss of state funding for those students, about $1 million. That loss forced the district to look at reducing staff and possibly consolidating or closing schools. District spokesperson Bridget Lockett tells the Bainbridge Island Review that significant collaborative concessions from their teachers and labor partners helped them stabilize finances, but they're still tracking birth rates. One of the biggest issues they face is also the cost of housing, which has nearly doubled over the last decade on the island. Denise Whitaker, Northwest News Radio.
7: Living in the right city can significantly improve a woman's economic status, health, and safety. Seattle is ranked number 2 overall, according to the personal finance company Wallet Hub, which took into account more than a dozen factors, including health care and crime rate. Seattle ranked number 8 individually for social well-being and then down to number 19 for access to health care. Columbia, Maryland claimed the top spot. And being able to jump from renting to home ownership here in Washington is still a major challenge for most families. A new report from the Washington Center for Housing Studies finds that inflation continues to be a major factor driving housing costs, with home ownership unaffordable for roughly 75% of families. The report says a household now needs to earn about $175,000 a year to qualify for a mortgage on a median priced home. But the median household income in Washington is just under $100,000. That's a significant gap from what families need to afford a median-priced home, which currently sits around $600,000.
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7: It's been 4 years since the state expanded its film incentive program, and now we're starting to see if it's working. Patrick Hushen with Como News reports.
13: For a few weeks this summer, Seattle went back to 1996. The grunge era was still hanging on. The world was still offline, and old Seattle was back in business.
14: We cleared out all the modern cars and brought in 90s cars, brought in a big double Metro bus, changed the old Tower Records back up into Tower Records.
13: All for Friend Thing, a coming-of-age feature film by writer, first-time director, and native Seattleite Harry Calbum. For him, shooting in Seattle wasn't just a line item in the budget. It was everything.
15: Shooting it where I grew up gave me a leg up that I thought might be useful on a first feature.
13: And once they got here, Seattle did a lot of the work for them.
16: One of the big things is just the textures of the Pacific Northwest, the beauty of the Pacific Northwest. There are also so many places here that were kind of ready to go. Turnkey, they still felt like what Harry remembers.
13: On the final day, we were welcomed onto the closed set on a quiet street in Laurelhurst. The last scenes playing out inside.
16: This story really is about friendship and learning how to be a true friend through the ups and the downs, the challenges and the triumphs of life.
13: For Seattle and Washington, is Friend Thing just one feature film or a rebirth back into the limelight?
17: 3, 2, 8, camera mark.
18: Action.
13: In the 80s and 90s, feature films were a familiar sight in Seattle. Then those bright lights crossed the border to Vancouver and went south to Portland. In Friend Thing, Seattle gets to play itself once again.
15: There would be some advantages to shooting it in another country, but I don't think sort of spiritually I could have made it anywhere else. I never considered anywhere else.
13: In 2022, to bring Hollywood and film jobs back, lawmakers raised the film program's annual cap from $3.5 million to $15 million, and Washington Filmworks now offers qualifying productions 30 to 40% cash back.
15: We ended up getting approved for that, so that was incredibly helpful.
13: But is it moving the needle? There are signs that it is. Washington Film Works says since 2022, approved projects are up 600%. Jobs for local cast and crew up 272%. But here in Seattle, the Office of Economic Development says commercials made up more than half of permitted productions last year. Feature films and TV, just 9%. Including Friend Thing and Train Dreams, shot in Eastern Washington.
0: We do a lot of commercials in between, but it's been amazing having this project here.
13: So the incentive is getting some movies through the door. The next test is whether Washington can keep them coming. For the people who make their living behind the camera, the goal is simple. Give productions a reason to choose Washington again and a reason to keep coming back.
1: There is absolutely a thirst for more production to come back, and I'm motivated to come back as well. It's been a wonderful experience.
0: We do know that people want to film in Seattle and want to film in Washington, and the incentive really does make it possible. So we're really thankful for that. The crews appreciate it. It's about keeping film and jobs here.
5: That is a lot on Friend Thing.
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6: 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The new darling of Wall Street, at least today, is Muse, the new artificial intelligent agent from Meta Platforms, unveiled just last week. 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Well, the early reviews from Muse sent Meta shares up 11.5% today. That pushed demand for more AI chips higher, and that sent shares of Intel up 12%, AMD up 10%, and Qualcomm up 9%. AMD is now worth over $1 trillion. All that, plus a drop in oil prices on renewed hopes for talks to end the war in Iran, sent the Dow up 366 points, the Nasdaq up 600, that's a 2.25% jump, the S&P up 114. Oil today closing under $96 a barrel. Brent crude at 99. Tom Busby, Bloomberg Radio.
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7: All right, let's see what's happening out there in the roadways on this Monday afternoon. Andy, anything to worry about?
4: Oh, yeah, but we got some better news. That I-5 southbound accident right on the approach of 75th Street as you exit out of Everett has just moved off to the shoulder, so all lanes have been reopened and delays are starting to thin out very nicely, but you're still dealing with about a 10, maybe even 11-minute delay, anything from US 2 down to 75th Street. Once you get past that, you're looking pretty good on I-5 southbound from Everett down into Shoreline, but Shoreline down to Boeing Field, that's a little different story. You're still dealing with about a 22-minute drive time. Northbound, you still got a couple of issues. One is that car fire that still has the off-ramp from I-5 northbound to Columbian Way completely shut down as officials are still on scene trying to get that all wrapped up. Give yourself lots of extra time to work your way through that mess. 405 southbound Bellevue to Tukwila, you're back up to about a 30-35-minute drive time. Same thing with the northbound side if you're coming up from Tukwila to Bellevue. That just got extremely busy. Southbound side of the Valley Freeway at Highway 18, a couple of different problems still trying to be wrapped up. One is on the off-ramp to Highway 18 from the southbound side of 167, and then we got a disabled vehicle also in that same area, so it's causing all sorts of slowdowns. Pretty much your dead stop from about 272nd to 77th Street as you make your way down to that scene. In the Northwest News Radio Traffic Center, I'm Andy Bass.
7: 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And the weather forecast, it's going to be cloudy tonight with an overnight low of 55. Tomorrow, slight chance of rain in the morning, but otherwise mostly sunny with a high around 69. Partly sunny on Wednesday in 67, back to a chance of rain on Thursday. Right now in Tacoma, it's mostly cloudy and 65. Couple sun breaks. Sun breaks in Kent as well with 67. And here in Seattle, partly sunny and 67. Well, hockey season is back, and the Kraken are off to a great start in the preseason. 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
17: The Seattle Kraken are back on the ice and went 2-0 in the start of the preseason over the weekend, doubling up the Flames and the Canucks, both 4-2. Head coach Lane Lambert knows his team has some work to do, but is overall pleased with their performance.
18: Really found a way to, you know, grind it out, and I was extremely happy with the commitment, and I was happy with, you know, the togetherness.
17: Seattle will host Las Vegas tomorrow. Their season starts October 1st when they travel to Calgary. Over the weekend, the Sounders extend to a 13-game winless streak, though they're not on a losing streak. They've now found a draw in the last five matches. That's with a 3-3 end to their road match against Colorado. Seattle looking for a long overdue win on Wednesday when they host Salt Lake City here at Lumen Field. Of course, the Seahawks crushing the Arizona Cardinals 31-7 yesterday, but there was quite an unusual scene that went on in a different NFL game.
19: The defense has had to be out there for a long time for Tennessee. Kevin Winston Jr. is getting water sprayed on his cleats.
17: He was getting water sprayed on his cleats because yesterday's game in Nashville was so hot that the artificial turf reached temperatures of 157 degrees. That water to keep the cleats from melting. One of the Eagles' offensive linemen said after the game that his feet were still burning and he had to use several different pairs of cleats because they kept melting. Yesterday's incident in Nashville bringing up more conversation from players who would much rather prefer to play on natural grass. From the Sports Desk, I'm Zach Wildfang.
20: The Northwest starts moving early. So do we. I'm Eric Heinz. 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
7: Good afternoon. It's now 2:21. I'm Marina Rockinger, and thanks for having us along on this Monday afternoon. The start to the week was derailed in the skies as an equipment outage shut down airspace in the Northeast. We get more from ABC's Clara McMichael.
25: If you had plans to fly into New York on Monday, you may have heard an announcement like this.
27: Ladies and gentlemen, from the flight deck, captain speaking. A little bit of bad news to share with you all.
25: The FAA administrator said the issue started when a circuit blew at a Philadelphia air traffic control facility.
28: When it went to flip into the backup,
3: we discovered that the backup fiber had a break. And that fiber break is probably 13 hours to repair.
25: The FAA temporarily shut down the airspace to make that repair, but the fix didn't work, and the issues continue. Clara McMichael, ABC News.
7: After threatening to move out of California, Paramount has settled an antitrust lawsuit to close its multi-billion dollar merger with Warner Brothers Discovery. State Attorney General Rob Bonta confirmed the settlement today.
8: Today we know that the vast majority of the company's global production takes place abroad, and only a small fraction, about 5% only, of the company's films are made here in this country, in the United States. With today's settlement, Paramount is required to move production back to the United States by spending, as a floor, at least $300 million more each year in domestic production.
7: The settlement with 12 state attorneys generals requires that attorneys general requires that dozens more films are produced in the U.S. yearly. Health experts stress Tuesday's official start of fall is more than just a change on the calendar. Here's Jennifer Pulsoni.
9: Shorter days, longer nights, cooler temperatures leading to shifts in immune function, circadian rhythms, energy levels, and emotional well-being. More time spent indoors, especially in spaces with less ventilation, some may be more susceptible to seasonal illnesses such as colds and flu. Reduced daylight can also influence internal body clocks, sometimes leading to changes in sleep patterns, increased daytime fatigue, or a greater desire to rest. Health experts noting it's especially important to support both physical and mental wellness during this change. I'm Jennifer Bolsoni.
7: It's 224.
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7: Let's get a quick look at the roadways with Andy.
4: I-5 northbound exiting off to Columbian Way, Seattle Spokane Street Bridge. That remains closed down due to an earlier vehicle fire. Give yourself lots of extra time through there. Still got about a 25-30 minute drive time from Boeing Field up through Shoreline, and about a 20-25 minute drive time now on the southbound side from Shoreline down to Boeing Field. Highway 167 on the approach to Highway 18. That too is about a 20-minute delay. In the Northwest News Radio Traffic Center, I'm Andy Bass.
7: And the weather forecast, we have got clouds moving in tonight with an overnight low around 55 degrees. Then a slight chance of rain tomorrow morning. But then, hopefully, the clouds just remain for a while, and then it might become mostly sunny with a high near 69. Tuesday night, more clouds once again. Back to partly sunny on Wednesday, and then slight chance of rain on Thursday. Kind of that mix of weather you usually expect as we're changing the seasons. Right now in Seattle, partly cloudy, a few sun breaks, and 67 degrees.
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10: Interesting Engineering reports that Base Power's new home battery is designed to keep houses running during outages while also supporting the wider electric grid. Called Core, the system comes in two sizes, including one that stores nearly 79 kilowatt hours of electricity. The company says installation takes less than an hour and includes automatic backup power and protection against extreme weather. When the grid needs help, thousands of connected home batteries can supply stored electricity as a distributed power resource. Base says its Austin factory is already producing thousands of systems each month. I'm Ken Chester.
25: If you're wondering whether I-5 is moving, chances are, I'm already looking. I'm Libby Kay. I'll help you find out what's ahead and whether there's a better way around it. Traffic every 10 minutes. 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
7: 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After ABC News, we'll keep you up to date on the roadways. 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
26: ABC News, I'm Michelle Franzen. President Trump in New York City ahead of his speech tomorrow at the UN General Assembly. He met with New York City's Mayor Zoran Mamdani. The mayor says their meeting focused on ways to lower costs from housing and fuel to consumer goods.
28: Each time the president and I speak, it is about the same topics. How to improve the lives of New Yorkers and how to use the power of government to take on the cost of living crisis, to grow our economy, and to build a better, stronger New York.
26: The war with Iran weighing on oil prices and pushing diesel prices to record highs. And gas prices are also topping $5 a gallon in many states. Hundreds of cancellations at airports nationwide after equipment outages forced ground stops at two major hubs, Newark Liberty International and Philadelphia International. The FAA says crews discovered the backup system was also cut by a construction crew working on a project. Officials say it could take hours more to fix. This is ABC News.
2: When you need to know, Northwest News Radio. Here's Marina Rockinger with a quick review of our top local stories.
5: Seattle City Council members are expected to vote on surveillance pricing tomorrow. It's when a store, namely a grocery store, uses your shopping and online habits to set prices. We're seeing a decline in Washington kindergartners getting vaccinated. According to the State Department of Health, around 90% of K through 12 students meet vaccine requirements per year. However, the overall amount of kindergartners meeting those requirements has fallen slightly to about 86%. Seattle is ranked number 2 overall for best cities for women, according to Wallet Hub. It's ranked number 8 individually for social well-being, though, and down to 19 for access to health care. And a new report from the Washington Center for Housing Studies finds that inflation continues to be a major factor driving housing costs, with homeownership unavailable for about 75% of families. The report says a household now needs to earn about $175,000 a year to qualify for a mortgage on a median-priced home. It's now 2:32, and here are stories we haven't brought you yet this hour. Bail is set for a suspect charged in a fatal New Year's Day shooting in Tacoma. We get the latest from Northwest News Radio's Eric Heinz.
6: 21-year-old Barkai Brinson faces two counts of first-degree murder with bail set at $1.5 million. Pierce County prosecutors allege he and his friend Aiden Finley are responsible for the killing of 25-year-old Eugene Saunders. The Tacoma News Tribune reports the three of them attended a private house party on January 1st. Brinson was arrested in Texas, then returned to Washington. Finley has not been found. Others at the party say it was uneventful, and it's not clear what led to a fight outside the house that resulted in gunfire. Eric Heintz, Northwest News Radio.
5: A 60-year-old man has been found dead at Eagle Falls. The Seattle Times reports he was found by a bystander on Sunday in the water near Index along Highway 2. First responders tried to resuscitate him. According to the Times, a dozen people have died at Eagle Falls between 2020 and 2025. The owner of Archie McPhee Toy Store in Seattle's Wallingford neighborhood says he initially donated $10,000 to Let's Go Washington because the group was supporting a bill aimed at repealing the state income tax. Now he's changed his mind and got his money returned. Mark Paolo explains he later learned the Political Action Committee is supporting three major bills that LGBTQ plus individuals say attack their rights. He says he's committed to making Archie McPhee a safe place for the LGBTQ plus community. It's now 2:34.
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5: And that means it's time to check in with Andy Bass. Take a look at the roadways.
4: Still got a couple of issues out there. One is that looks like a garbage truck fire. Even though it's a large truck and this is on fire, it's still smoking at least. I-5 northbound exiting off to Columbia Way, Seattle Spokane Street Bridge. That off-ramp remains completely shut down, so everyone's navigating their way through there. Still got about a 30-minute drive time if you're coming up from Boeing Field through Shoreline, and about the same on the southbound side, so you could definitely start to see the volume build. A couple of issues still going on Highway 18 and the 167 southbound side. We got ramp restrictions from Highway 18 to southbound side of 167, and then 167 southbound ramping the highway west to westbound Highway 18 also has an earlier problem with a disabled vehicle. The good news, the construction zone has wrapped up for the day, but you still have those other two issues, and still very slow go anywhere from about Kent Des Moines Road down to Highway 18. 405 southbound still dealing with about almost a 35-minute drive time in between Bellevue and Tukwila, and a little less on the northbound side, which is nice, but it's still northbound side of Valley Freeway. That is still about a 10, maybe even an 11-minute delay on the approach to 405. High 5 is still trying to get back to normal from Everett down to Linwood. We had that earlier accident at 70 Fish Street, but that has been wrapped up. But you still got some lingering delays through there. In the Northwest News Radio Traffic Center, I'm Andy Bass.
5: 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And the weather forecast, we have clouds tonight. Yep, they're coming in with an overnight low of 55 degrees. Tomorrow, that means a slight chance of rain in the morning, but then cloudy becomes mostly sunny and a high near 69. Right now in Bellevue, it's partly cloudy and 69 in Tacoma, 66 Bremerton with 70. Here in Seattle, it's fair, partly sunny, and 68 degrees. A law enacted in 2023 here in the state of Washington concerning runaway minors seeking gender-affirming care is now being challenged by 22 other states. The attorneys general for Idaho and Florida are heading a multi-state coalition that is urging the U.S. Supreme Court to rule that parents can challenge the law when it comes to their runaway kids. According to a press release from the Idaho AG, Raul Labrador. The law allows youth shelters to skip notifying parents when a runaway minor seeks gender-affirming treatment, which can include hormone therapy, surgeries, and other physical changes. The court will review the law and decide whether parents can sue on the basis the law violates their constitutional rights. It seems that diesel prices are starting to even out. After several days of record-breaking numbers, AAA reports the current state average is $7.43 a gallon. That's about 2 cents lower than it was yesterday when the most recent record was broken. As for regular gas prices, the state average for a gallon is now $5.57. Today is World Alzheimer's Day. This coincides with the release of a new set of videos aimed at helping families identify the disease. Northwest News Radio's Denise Whitaker reports.
17: About 7.4 million Americans 65 and older now live with Alzheimer's. The Alzheimer's Association is urging families to recognize small changes that may be easy to dismiss as just getting older. These include memory loss that can disrupt daily life, prevent someone from solving problems, speaking or writing, and difficulties understanding visual images. A new video showcasing adult children noticing these things in their mother is aimed at spreading the word.
18: Should we talk about this at your next doctor's appointment?
19: Okay. Now eat your peas.
17: The Alzheimer's Association knows those conversations can be hard, so they're also directing people to their website, 10signs.org. It spells out the 10 behaviors that may be part of the early signs of Alzheimer's. The sooner there's a diagnosis, they say, the better off for both the patient and family getting help. Denise Whitaker, Northwest News.

0: facility's rooftop level in late June, and in the next couple of weeks, the second level will reopen. New safety measures are in place, including cameras and employees on duty until 11 p.m. Brian Calvert, Northwest News Radio.
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1: Three news outlets banned by the White House by President Trump last week have now filed a First Amendment lawsuit to restore their access. That's according to a joint statement published by CNN, MS Now, and Politico. Joining me is ABC News legal analyst Royal Oakes. And Royal, what will this lawsuit argue?
3: There are really two arguments. The first is the one everybody's kind of familiar with. Hey, First Amendment provides for the right of free press. And can you really arbitrarily exclude reporters just because you don't like their viewpoints? But the second argument is a due process argument, meaning if you're going to take somebody's First Amendment free speech or free press right away, you have to do it by giving them an opportunity to express their side of the story, have a hearing. And the lawsuit argues that there's a violation both on due process and free press grounds.
1: And what is President Trump's argument for banning them?
3: Trump's argument is that he is entitled as the president to really run the show in terms of White House access when reporters may come in. And he does have a point in the sense that courts have regularly said, look, if it's in the Air Force One context or in the Oval Office, the president really may kick people out even if he doesn't like their politics. But in general, credentialing and the press room where there are plenty of seats, the court have generally ruled against the president there.
1: I'm speaking with ABC News legal analyst Royal Oakes. And Royal, in this case, how do you think the courts could rule?
3: The courts are likely to rule against Trump. And one reason we know that is, by coincidence, a decade ago, the same federal judge who's hearing this case right now ruled against Donald Trump when Jim Acosta of CNN complained that after a confrontation to the White House, Trump yanked his press pass. The judge at that time said it just wasn't fair that Acosta should have been given an opportunity to give his side of the story to the courts first. And as a result, Trump lost then. And so he probably will lose now.
1: So do you think there's a sense with President Trump that he knows he might lose, but he did this maybe sort of to make a statement or to attract some sort of attention? What do you suppose is behind the motive to ban those three outlets?
3: One motivation by the president, other than the fact that he sincerely thinks that the fake news is involved and they just don't deserve a seat, is politically, of course, if we're talking about media bias, maybe we're not talking about the war or the economy or Trump's personal personality. That's the sort of cynical political spin on this legal fight. Perhaps the president just wants to distract people from thinking about other political issues. On the other hand, there are two lines of cases in the courts. Sometimes the courts rule for the president's a power to exclude reporters. For example, if there's a presser in the Oval Office or on Air Force One, the courts have regularly said, yeah, the president can kick somebody out even if it's just because he doesn't like their politics.
1: All right, so moving forward with this lawsuit, how long do you think it will take for it to be heard?
3: In the next day or two, the trial court in Washington, D.C. will probably rule on the request for an injunction. Whoever loses at that stage may go up to the D.C. Circuit Court of Appeals, and the loser there may knock on the door of the U.S. Supreme Court. The whole thing could be wrapped up in a week or two.
1: All right, Royal, we always appreciate your insight on these matters. That's ABC News legal analyst Royal Oakes joining us on Northwest News Radio.
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4: This is a Bloomberg Money Minute. Reports say oil is flowing pretty freely now through the Strait of Hormuz with no recent missile or drone attacks. And there's growing optimism about diplomatic talks between the U.S. and Iran to end the war resuming. Now, with that, oil fell below $96 a barrel today, and Brent crude, the international standard, down to $99 a barrel. But the cost of diesel fuel hit another record high, $6.51 a gallon in the U.S. Meantime, on Wall Street, stocks rallied today thanks to big gains in chip makers and AI-related stocks on surging demand for Muse, the new AI agent from Meta Platforms, with shares of Meta up more than 11% and shares of chip makers like Intel and AMD with double-digit gains. The Dow today up 366 points, the Nasdaq up 600, the S&P up 114. And Aura, the maker of smart rings that monitor your health and sleep, is looking to raise $2.2 billion from investors ahead of a planned initial public stock offering. Tom Busby, Bloomberg Radio.
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1: And that means it's time once again to check the roadways on this Monday with Andy Bass.
2: Yeah, we're still dealing with a couple of issues out there. One is that garbage truck fire on northbound I-5 exiting off to Columbian Way, Seattle Bridge. That exit ramp remains completely shut down. That thing is still smoking that I could tell on the camera system. So, yeah, give yourself extra time to work your way through there. Still dealing with about a 30-minute drive time if you're coming up from Boeing Field through Shoreline. Got a couple of incidents going on southbound 167 Valley Freeway right at Highway 18. We got ramp restrictions in that area, and then we got a disabled vehicle also slowing things down on southbound 167 at Highway 18. So yeah, you're dealing with a miserable nightmare. Anywhere from about Kent Des Moines Road down to Highway 18 is about a 10-minute drive time, and then you got rush hour delays just a little bit south of that as you make your way down into Sumner. Still trying to get back to normal from earlier problem up north, but it looks like it is almost back there. I-5 southbound at 75th Street is where you're going to find that earlier problem, and it looks like delays have thinned out very nicely through there. 405 southbound Bellevue to Tukwila, that is still about a 20, almost a 30-minute drive time. Same thing with the northbound side and the northbound side of the Valley Freeway, 167. Ramping to northbound 405, that too is still very busy. In the Northwest News Radio Traffic Center, I'm Andy Bass.
1: Thank you, Andy. 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The new SR-167 Expressway is now open. It's the shortcut between I-5 and State Route 509 near 5. 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All right, your weather forecast. We will have clouds tonight with an overnight low of 55 degrees. We start tomorrow morning with a slight chance of rain, but then it becomes mostly sunny after the clouds clear and a high near 69. Back to mostly cloudy Tuesday night and partly sunny on Wednesday. Right now in Everett, it's sunny and 69. Olympia with partly cloudy with sun breaks and 62. Here in Seattle, it's fair and 68. Well, the Mariners are back at home to round out the season, but there's still a chance they could actually see the playoffs. Here's Northwest News Radio's Zach Wildfang.
3: The Mariners are off today, but they technically still have a chance to make the playoffs in their final homestand that kicks off tomorrow. Here's everything that needs to happen for them to move on. Seattle has 6 games remaining, all of them here at home, 2 against the Astros and 4 against the Angels. If the Mariners go 6-0, they finish the regular season 79-83, but winning's only the first part of the equation. The Rangers currently lead the AL West and also have 6 games left. For Seattle to win first, the Rangers have to lose all 6 of those games. Then there's Houston. The Astros have 2 games remaining against Seattle, followed by 4 against the Athletics. If Seattle sweeps Houston, then they can win no more than 2 of their final 4 games against the A's. Essentially, Seattle has to win 6, Texas has to lose 6, and Houston can win no more than 2 of those final 4 games against the Athletics, assuming they've lost twice to Seattle. If all of that happens, the Mariners will win the AL West and return to the postseason. In Monday Night Football, the Giants are on the West Coast to take on the Rams tonight with sights on a 2-0 start to the season after shocking the Dallas Cowboys last Sunday night. Meantime, the Rams are looking to get back on track following their Week 1 loss to San Francisco in Australia. And speaking of those international games, NFL groundskeepers working overtime this week to get the playing field in order for the league's first ever game in Rio de Janeiro. Multiple sources report the league is aware of the poor conditions at the stadium, with the goalkeeper of the Brazilian soccer club Flamengo calling the grass deplorable. The Dallas Cowboys and Baltimore Ravens will meet in Rio this Sunday afternoon. From the sports desk, I'm Zach Wildfang.
0: In these times of chaos and division,
4: that's why we call them the Democrats. We have a
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5: This has been an ongoing scandal for the Trump administration this summer.
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7: It's Washington State Attorney General Dick Brown.
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5: I had a chance to speak with Senate Minority Leader John Braun.
0: Trusted by you. 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
1: It's now 2:51. I'm Marina Rockinger. Good afternoon. A warning to bakers trying to avoid gluten. GF Blends is issuing a recall due to potential undeclared wheat gluten in their all-purpose flour, bread mix, and flatbread pizza mix. The Richland-based manufacturer says the impacted products were made using plantain flour, which is labeled and certified gluten-free. Third-party testing confirmed the flour substitute contained gluten and products in the recall that exceed the FDA's limit for undeclared wheat gluten. The FDA says they haven't received reports of anyone getting sick from the recalled products. President Trump will have a busy week of meetings as UN General Assembly gathers in New York. News Nation's Hannah Brandt has more.
13: This conference really comes at a time when these overseas conflicts are taking up a lot of the conversation among global leaders. We are expecting President Trump to talk about that as he meets on the sidelines with Ukraine's President Zelensky. We're also expecting a lot of focus on the war with Iran, both of which will come up in his various meetings across the next couple of days.
1: On Tuesday morning, Trump will address the UN General Assembly. Using marijuana while pregnant is linked to lasting brain changes seen a decade later. According to a new study published in the Translational Psychiatry, Georgia State University researchers found disrupted brain wiring in 10-year-olds who were exposed before birth. The Atlanta team evaluated 751 exposed children against thousands of their peers, finding the exposed group faced more behavioral issues and scored lower on memory and thinking tests. Scientists say THC crosses the placenta directly, interfering with the chemical signals that direct fetal brain development. It's now 2:53.
14: I'm Brian Calvert with the Almanac. A look at what happened on this day in history. It was this day in 1837. A new retail store of jewelry, china, and other fine accessories founded by Mr. Charles Tiffany. It's known as it's Tiffany's, of course. In 1966, musician Jimi Hendrix changed the spelling of his first name to J-I-M-I during a transatlantic flight to London. This day in 1970... Monday Night Football made its debut on ABC. In 2003, the Galileo space mission ends when the probe is crushed in Jupiter's atmosphere. In 2008, the New York Yankees played their last home game at historic Yankee Stadium. And the number one movie at the box office on September 21st, 2011... the 3D re-release of Disney's The Lion King. That's today's Almanac here on Northwest News Radio.
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1: Hakuna Matata, Andy, how do we look on the roadways right now?
2: Right back at you, Marina, and you're going to need that song, especially on I-5 northbound exiting off to the westbound side of the Seattle freeway. The fire crews contained that earlier garbage fire. Now they're just attempting to restart the engines on that truck so they can undo the contents from it and extinguish out the rest of the embers. So yeah, it's going to be out there for quite a while. KTR Karen Trombley is going to have more information on that come the next round. We're still dealing with a couple of other problems around town. Southbound side of the Valley Freeway 167 westbound off ramp to Highway 18 that remains partially blocked through there with an accident and got a disabled vehicle and other things going on, and you're still pretty much dead stopped anywhere from 272nd Street down to it. In the Northwest News Radio Traffic Center, I'm Andy Bass.
1: All right, thank you, Andy. And this, let's get a look at your weather forecast. We are going to see some clouds tonight with an overnight low of 55 degrees. Slight chance of rain in the morning on Tuesday. Then it will become partly sunny and a high near 69. And Tuesday night, mostly cloudy with an overnight low of 54. Back to partly sunny on Wednesday and 67. Right now in Puyallup, it's partly cloudy with sun breaks and 67. Tacoma with 66. And here in Seattle, sun breaks and 68 degrees.
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1: Seattle City Council members get ready to vote on surveillance pricing. And actually, I'm going to give you that story right now. With a local city, will a local city become a leader or will it cave to pressure from supermarket chains? That's the question before the Seattle City Council on Tuesday. 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
14: At issue is surveillance pricing. It's the practice when a store uses information gleaned from its loyalty programs on your shopping habits and may use that information to influence prices. It's similar to the concept of surge pricing that's already in play every time you go to book a plane ticket or a hotel room. Seattle City Council members will vote and could ban the practice tomorrow. The council member who's proposing the ban says pricing should be based on the product, not the shopper. Sarah Osborne, a spokesperson for Safeway Albertsons, tells The Times a ban could mean the end of loyalty savings programs and, quote, Safeway does not use customers' personal information to charge them a higher price. We do use customer information responsibly to offer voluntary savings. 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
28: Vaccine rates continue to fall for Washington's kindergartners. 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
29: During the 2025-26 school year, around 86% of Washington kindergartners met vaccine requirements, according to the State Department of Health. That's down slightly from the year before, and we've been seeing a downward trend since the 2020-21 school year. However, about 90% of K-12 students met the requirements during this past school year, which is about 1% higher than the previous. Overall, the county with the highest vaccine rate is Yakima County, while the lowest is Ponderay County. Lillian James, Northwest News Radio.
1: Fewer kids means fewer students, raising some big questions about the future of schools on Bainbridge Island. Here's Northwest News Radio's Denise Whitaker.
30: Enrollment dropped about 20% in the Bainbridge Island School District over the past 20 years. So what's behind the decline? The Bainbridge Island Review reports district officials point to a shrinking school age population, lower birth rates, and the cost of living on the island. Housing prices sharply higher there. The average single family home selling for more than $1.2 million compared with prices below $700,000 back in 2015. The good news? District projections showing enrollment stabilizing around 3,325 to 3,350 students through 2030. Denise Whitaker, Northwest News Radio.
28: The personal finance company Wallet Hub says Seattle is number two on its new list of the best cities for women. Seattle boasts the seventh highest percentage of women-owned businesses, but barely ranks among the top 20 cities for earnings. Healthcare is a big winner for Seattle women, coming in at number two for having the most physically active women, plus only 3.4% lack health insurance. Wallet Hub's list ranks Columbia, Maryland ahead of Seattle.
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1: All right, it means it's time to check your Monday afternoon roadways. Here's Karen Trombley.
4: Well, your northbound I-5 off-ramp to the West Seattle Bridge completely closed. This is a cleanup of a garage truck fire. Problem is the fire is contained inside the truck. They may have to cut it open to put out the fire and then get it out of the way. You're slowing down after Michigan Street on the way on northbound I-5. After this north, you're heavy before and through the work zone over the Ship Canal Bridge with only your two left lanes open. And then shoreline to Everett, you're looking at 33 minutes. As you make your way southbound on I-5, shoreline to Seattle, a 29-minute ride. And seeing the Monday drive picking up southbound 405 in Bellevue before and after I-90. Bellevue north to Linwood, you're looking at 42 minutes. Overnight, truckers and drivers alike, State Route 18 eastbound in between Issaquah Hobart Road and Raging River. All lanes closed tonight at 9 through 5 a.m. tomorrow morning. And this will do, it'll be set in place overnight each night through Thursday. Northbound 405 slow after the Valley Freeway. And on the Valley Freeway, Renton to Auburn, you're looking at 34 minutes. In the south sound, no delays. A 36-minute ride to Tacoma south to Olympia. You're looking at road work southbound in between DuPont and Lacey, and that starts at 6 tonight. It'll stay in place until 6 a.m. tomorrow morning. It'll go down to at least one lane at overnight. In the Northwest News Radio Traffic Center, I'm Karen Trombley.
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28: On your forecast, we're going to be cloudy tonight. Lows around 55. Tomorrow, a 20% chance of rain before 8 a.m. Clouds then. The rest of the day will be sunny. So we got everything on the menu. Rain, clouds, and sun. Highs near 69 degrees. Tomorrow night, mostly cloudy, lows around 54. Setting up for a partly sunny Wednesday and chance of rain on Thursday.
1: Seems pretty standard for the beginning of fall. Like, yeah. You know, whenever we change seasons, you get this mix of weather. It's like It doesn't know what it wants to do.
28: You get the two for one. You know, you get the rain in the morning, sun in the afternoon.
1: Yeah, we get it all.
28: No complaints around here. The 69 in Everett, where they've got clear skies. 67, partly cloudy in Tacoma. 70 in Bellevue. 69, clear skies right here in Seattle.
1: It's now 3:06. Buying a home for a majority of families here in Washington is still out of reach. According to a new report by the Washington Center for Housing Studies, inflation continues to be one of the major factors as to why home ownership remains unaffordable for about 75% of families. On average, a household must earn around $175,000 annually to qualify for a home loan for a median priced house. However, the median Washington household earns just under $100,000. This is well below the income needed to buy a median priced home of about $600,000.
28: A member of Congress is supporting new calls to ban ICE traffic stops after a driver was shot during an immigration enforcement operation in Austin, Texas on Sunday. Alongside attorneys for the man shot, Congressman Lloyd Doggett, the Texas Democrat, is urging protesters to demonstrate peacefully and use their power at the ballot box this November.
5: I am concerned about this young man who was serving our community in his own way, who was working, helping his family, and who appears to have been treated in a most brutal way, so that today, instead of being in surgery to remove a bullet, he's in Pearsall without adequate information about his condition or his treatment.
28: Lawyers say the 28-year-old Wilbur Rafael Garces Perez says he slept on the floor of a detention center last night in Pearsall, Texas.
1: Frustration in the Northeast today as more than 900 flights were canceled and another 5,000 are delayed after a circuit blew at a Philadelphia-based air traffic control facility this morning. And the backup line in New Jersey had been cut. There is no estimated time for resuming services, with customers at Newark and Philadelphia hit the hardest. Mary Walker was supposed to fly to Portland from Philadelphia today and tells ABC News she's a little frustrated to hear the cause behind the delays.
2: I realize technology doesn't always perform like it's supposed to. I do kind of expect, however, technology at this level should be able to handle setbacks, but not hours and hours of delay. That seems a little excessive.
3: Beyond the headlines, this is in-depth coverage on Northwest News Radio.
28: Another AI hacking case comes to light. Here's ABC's Brad Milkey.
6: For those of us who aren't using artificial intelligence programs on the daily, remember, there's a difference between an AI-powered chatbot and an AI-powered agent. A chatbot chats. It talks to you. An agent, like a travel agent, can also take action on your behalf. It'll book the tickets. It'll write the email, then send it. It could also conceivably do some hacking. Well, if these new programs were travel agents, a lot of them would have been fired by now. In recent days, the leaders of AI companies have come forward saying the pace of growth in the AI space is on the verge of getting out of control. Perhaps the biggest warning flag was the infamous Hugging Face hack, in which a group of OpenAI agents became the first widely known incident in which machines hacked a third-party company without human prompting. I say the first widely known incident on purpose, because recently, more firms have come forward saying, oh yeah, our bots have hacked stuff as well. How often are they going off on their own and doing this? What is going on?
7: Well, as the last couple months have revealed, pretty frequently, Brad.
6: This is ABC's Mike Dubusky, who covers tech. He says the latest example comes from Google, which of course has its own AI program called Gemini.
7: Back during May, they were running some tests on these models, and they found that in three cases, agents went off and hacked into these third-party websites.
6: This story was broken by the Wall Street Journal, which detailed a test back in May in which Gemini was given a challenge: get information from this fictitious company we set up. Apparently, this is a pretty standard thing when you're testing security. See if someone can break in. The problem was, the fictional company apparently had the same name as a real company, and in its eagerness to succeed, the Gemini programs opened the virtual door of that real company and started poking around. Google did not identify the companies and says, crucially, their machines ended their forays once they realized what had happened.
7: According to Google, these agents stopped after determining they had kind of gone too far, that they had kind of broken the test.
6: But what stuck out to me was this happened in May, the same time the Hugging Face incident unfolded. Why are we just hearing about this now?
7: Yeah, so Google, according to the Wall Street Journal, did not determine this to be something that was necessarily in the public interest until the Wall Street Journal started asking about it effectively. This was something that they were aware happened. They were aware of this after the hack happened, but still several months ago. This is kind
6: of, if you're terrified by the idea of AI agents going rogue, throwing off the shackles of their human programmers and taking over the world, Mike says that's not the concern here.
7: I really don't even like to use the word going rogue when we're talking about this type of story.
6: He says the common thread here isn't just AI, is that each of these tests were conducted by the same third-party firm called Irregular. Irregular has publicly said these did not involve a sandbox escape or sophisticated cyber action, and that they've rectified the issues brought to the forefront by these hacks.
7: In many of these hacking incidents, it's not an instance of AI being super smart and you know, going rogue and breaking free of its testing environment and going off on its own. It's actually an instance of AI being too dumb, right?
6: And yet, inadvertently or not, the hacks happened. So what are these tech firms gonna do? Late last week, the leaders of several firms, including Google, OpenAI, Anthropic, and Elon Musk, said they were ready to commit to guidelines that would limit just how quickly they could grow. But these suggested guidelines are vastly different from company to company. Do y'all slow down at once? What about foreign firms?
7: This idea of a slowdown of AI development only works if everyone agrees to it. If one company slows their development but nobody else does, well, that company's going to get their lunch eaten.
6: In the meantime, many advocates are asking for the government to take a more active role. It's tough to regulate the AI agents if you're handing over all the agency.
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8: This is a Bloomberg Money Minute. Media giant Paramount Skydance reaching a settlement with California and 11 other states that sued to block its planned $110 billion acquisition of rival Warner Brothers Discovery. As part of that settlement, Paramount has agreed to release 30 movies in theaters for each of the next 2 years, spend an extra $17.5 million on filming here in the U.S., and set up independent editorial boards at CBS and CNN. That said, shares of Warner Brothers up 11% today, but it was a rally in AI stocks and in Meta platforms thanks to the popularity of its new Muse AI agent that sent stocks soaring and the Nasdaq to a new record high. The Dow up 366 points, the Nasdaq up 600, and the S&P up 114. Oil closing lower around 96 a barrel on hopes for more talks to end the war. And the New York Yankees nearing a deal to sell a stake in the franchise to a private equity firm, which makes the Yankees valued at over $12 billion. Tom Busby, Bloomberg Radio.
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1: Well, traffic won't cost you $12 billion. It's free, but it might cost you some time. Karen, what are we looking at?
30: That's right, Marina. This garbage truck fire it just keeps going. The northbound I-5 off-ramp to West Seattle Bridge completely blocked with this garbage truck fire. It's not the cleanup yet because the fire is inside the truck. They may have to cut it open to put out the fire and then get it out of the way. You're slowing down after Michigan Street on the way. After this, you're slow before and through the work zone over the Ship Canal Bridge. And less than a 30-minute ride, shoreline north to Everett on I-5. Also less than 30 minutes, shoreline south to Seattle on I-5. In the north sound, a crash clearing south on I-5 at 41st in the HOV lane. Slight delay as you pass by. On 405, you are slow before and after I-90. And northbound, very heavy from just after the Valley Freeway, because now there's a crash in Renton on your 405 northbound off-ramp to 169. It's completely blocking the ramp for now. And as you make your way in the south sound, the 36-minute ride I-5 southbound Tacoma to Olympia in the Northwest News Radio Traffic Center. I'm Karen Trombley.
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28: Well, tonight you can expect clouds on the way, lows around 55. Tomorrow, we got everything on the menu. 20% chance of rain before 8 in the morning. Clouds then will become sunny. Highs climbing to about 69 degrees. Tomorrow evening, cloudy, lows around 54. Wednesday, partly sunny and 67. Thursday, a 30% chance of rain. Clouds and a high near 62. So if you didn't catch it, that is a bigger, it should feel like kind of a gradual slide down in temperature.
1: Yeah, I think a little bit.
28: Yeah,
1: not bad though.
28: About today, we're kind of like low 70s by Thursday, 62 for a high. So appreciate, if you like the temps we've got, appreciate
1: love
28: them
1: it
28: while we got them. 69 right now in Everett, 67 in Tacoma, 70 in Bellevue, 69 clear skies in Seattle.
1: Well, the Seahawks remain undefeated coming out of week 2. Here's Northwest News Radio's Zach Wildfang.
9: The Seahawks putting up another impressive performance over the weekend with Drew Lock throwing 3 touchdown passes to Jaxon Smith-Njigba as the Seahawks crushed the Cardinals 31-7 in Glendale. Lock finished 19 of 26 for 235 yards as the Hawks improved to 2-0. Head coach Mike McDonald reaffirming his confidence in backup quarterback Drew Lock.
10: Man, you just couldn't be happier for the guy. We just love him. All the things we said about throughout the week, I mean, that was real. That was from the heart. And really proud of the way he played today. He did a tremendous job.
9: JSN had 9 catches for 155 yards, 4 more yards than the entire Arizona Cardinals offense. The Seahawks will visit Washington this Sunday. In college football, UW cruised past Eastern 48-16 from Seattle, while Washington State crushed Duquesne 48-7 from Pullman. The Mariners are off today, but they technically have a chance to still make the playoffs when their final homestand begins tomorrow. Seattle has 6 games remaining, all of them here at home, 2 games against the Astros, and 4 games against the Angels. Seattle must win all 6 of those games to move on, but winning's only the first part of the equation. The Rangers currently lead the AL West and also have 6 games left. Seattle needs the Rangers to lose all 6 of those remaining games, and assuming they sweep Houston, the M needs the Astros to lose at least 2 games to the Athletics, of which they'll play 4. If all of that happens, the Mariners will win the AL West and return to the postseason. So there's still hope. From the sports desk, I'm Zach Wildfang.
1: We're going to tell you about coyotes in a certain city.
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11: Cameras were installed and active during the World Cup, but were turned off when the matches ended.
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1: Good afternoon. It's now 3:21. I'm Marina Rockinger along with Aaron Wright. Coyotes appear to be choosing the city life these days.
28: Northwest News Radio's Austin Smith has the details.
22: You may have noticed the mammals throughout Seattle and wondered what they're doing living here rather than in other natural areas in the region. But researchers with the University of Washington say that urban settings are actually more ideal for coyotes. Posting new findings this month, they say that they're actually safer in the city compared to their wild counterparts, and on top of that, food is generally more available, and Seattle has a ton of bunnies to choose from. These are just some of the reasons the University of Washington says coyote density is 9 times higher in Seattle than in Washington's wildlands. Austin Smith, Northwest News Radio.
1: Constitutional law experts weigh in after 3 news outlets banned from the White House by President Trump filed a First Amendment lawsuit against the president. CNN, MS Now, and Politico seeking to restore their press access. ABC News legal contributor and professor of law James Sample says White House counsel likely know the president's media ban is unconstitutional.
31: This new court filing essentially challenges this action by the president on 2 constitutional grounds. The First Amendment, which is the obvious ground, and due process. On First Amendment grounds, this is a relatively straightforward, about as open and shut a case as you will ever see, which is to say the White House, the administration, does not have to open the White House to any press, but if it opens the White House to press, what it cannot do is engage in what's known as viewpoint discrimination under the law.
28: President Donald Trump's plans to build a 250-foot arch in Washington, D.C., facing criticism that its construction could cause issues for the Capitol's airspace and nearby monuments. News Nation's Corey Smith reports.
0: The FAA released a report last week that found while the structure won't pose a hazard to aircraft, it is going to require a, quote, non-standard eternal flame on the top of the structure and floodlight projectors pointed towards the arch to make it noticeable for pilots. Back in August, the National Park Service released a report that determined nearly 40 locations around Washington, D.C. would be adversely impacted by the arch. We know them well. It would be the Pentagon, the Lincoln Memorial, and the Washington Monument.
28: Well, much like Trump's other controversial project, the construction of the White House ballroom, the arch is also facing legal opposition.
1: Well, the Fed rose interest rates last week for the first time in 3 years. ABC's Sherry Preston with more on how it could affect home buying.
2: Following last month's decision by the Fed to raise a key interest rate a quarter point, the average rate for a 30-year fixed-rate mortgage now stands just below 7%. A decade ago, Bankrate says the same mortgage would have averaged only 3.5%, meaning the same $425,000 home could cost you $500 or more a month today versus the cost in 2016. Because the market is shifting, buyers do have more of an upper hand. According to Redfin, 45% of sellers say they're willing to offer concessions to make a sale. That's the highest number in 6 years. Sherry Preston, ABC News.
1: It's 3:24.
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1: And that means, of course, it's time to see how your Monday afternoon traffic looks. Here's Karen Trombley.
4: Well, this garbage truck fire still closes your northbound I-5 off-ramp to the West Seattle Bridge. It's slowing after Michigan Street on the way. Got a crash in the northbound southbound I-5 near 41st, taking away your HOV lane. On 405, no issues. Bellevue North to Linwood, you're looking at 42 minutes. In Renton, a crash is blocking your 405 northbound off-ramp to 169. And you're heavy from the Valley Freeway. And no issues to report in the southbound. And a 36-minute ride Tacoma to Olympia. In the Northwest News Radio Traffic Center, I'm Karen Trombley.
28: Thanks, Karen. Clouds on the way tonight. Lows around 55 tomorrow. Chance of rain early. Clouds, then a sunny day. Highs nearing 69. Outside right now, 69 in Everett, 70 in Tacoma, 69 sunny right here in Seattle.
1: Did you ever call this band Van Hagar when he was with the Van Halen? Yeah.
4: Oh, yeah.
1: Sammy Harris says he's done playing Van Halen focused concerts. He explained that his 2024 Best of All Worlds tour with Joe Satriani was so successful that they landed a Las Vegas residency. So the shows have been a celebration of his decade long run as Van Halen's lead singer. But he said in an interview he's kind of done with being the Van Halen guy.
28: Aren't we all?
1: Hey.
28: 100-pound African spurred tortoise. Now back home after a big journey across North Carolina, the family of Big Guy confirmed the runaway giant was finally captured this week after 3 weeks on the loose. Big Guy dodged four lanes of traffic on the highway and slipped away multiple search teams before the owner's mom spotted him miles away. I guess he's pretty slippery for a giant turtle.
1: I would say so. For a giant turtle, you got to dig it.
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9: The White House television press pool has stopped covering President Trump's events after the White House banned three news outlets. Reporters from CNN, MS Now, and Politico were barred from the White House after President Trump accused those organizations of negative press coverage. The outlets are taking legal action against the administration. A hearing is set for Wednesday. The FAA says an equipment outage is to blame for travel chaos for hundreds of air travelers in the Northeast. The agency's issued ground stops today for several airports in the region, causing hundreds of flight delays. Republican Congresswoman from Colorado, Lauren Boebert, is saying accusations that she had affairs with several staffers in her congressional office are just a scam. The Colorado Times Recorder had reported a sworn complaint had been filed with the U.S. House Committee on Ethics last week, accusing Boebert of having inappropriate relationships with two female staffers and one male aide. I'm Scott Carr.
8: When you need to know, Northwest News Radio. Here's Marina Rockinger and Darren Wright with a quick review of our top stories.
10: It's now 3:32. Seattle City Council members are expected to vote on surveillance pricing tomorrow. It's when a store, namely a grocery store, uses your shopping and online habits to set prices.
11: We're seeing a decline in Washington kindergartners getting vaccinated. According to the State Department of Health, around 90% of K-12 students meet vaccine requirements or met vaccine requirements for the 2025-26 school year. However, the overall amount of kindergartners meeting those requirements fell slightly at around 86%.
10: Seattle's ranked number 2 overall for best cities for women, according to Wallet Hub. Now, individually, it ranked number 8 for social well-being and down to 19 for access to health care.
11: A new report from the Washington Center for Housing Studies finds that inflation continues to be a major factor driving housing costs, with home ownership unaffordable for roughly 75% of families. The report says a household now needs to earn $175,000 a year to qualify for a mortgage on a median-priced home.
10: It's 3:33 now, and here are stories we haven't brought you yet this hour. Two weekend shootings are putting Seattle's response to gun violence back in focus after a violent summer. Como News reports Sunday in Yesler Terrace, a 17-year-old boy was shot. He's stable at Harborview Medical Center. It's the same neighborhood where Mayor Katie Wilson was evacuated from an event earlier this year after gunfire hit a community center. Saturday, a man and a woman were found shot inside a crashed car in Rainier Valley. Both died. Police say they're not looking for a suspect there. Wilson's plan stresses better coordination between care and police. Council member Maritza Rivera says she's underwhelmed.
11: Bail is set at $1.5 million for the man charged in the first homicide of Tacoma this year. 21-year-old Kai Brinson faces two counts of first-degree murder. Pierce County prosecutors allege he and his friend Aiden Finley are responsible for the killing of 25-year-old Eugene Saunders. The three of them attended a private house party on January 1st. The Tacoma News Tribune reports Brinson was arrested in Texas and then returned to Washington for trial, where Finley has not been found. Witnesses at the party say it was uneventful, and it's not clear what led up to the fight outside the house that resulted in gunfire.
10: The owner of a Seattle toy store is apologizing for donating money to a political action committee. We get the latest from Northwest News Radio's Eric Heitz.
12: Mark Palau, the owner of Archie McPhee in Wallingford, took to social media to say he initially donated $10,000 to Let's Go Washington because the group was supporting a bill aimed at repealing the recently passed state income tax. He says he later learned the political action committee is supporting three major bills that LGBTQ plus individuals say attack their rights. Palau says he asked for and got his donation returned, and he is committed to making Archie McPhee a safe place for the LGBTQ plus community. Eric Heintz, Northwest News Radio.
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10: All right, let's see what's happening out there. Karen, what do you know?
13: Well, Marina, this garbage truck fire started just before 1 this afternoon, and it continues, and it has the northbound I-5 off-ramp to the West Seattle Bridge, Columbia Way, closed. I can see a fire crew surrounding the truck, a light smoke and gawkers slowing traffic. You're slowing after Michigan Street on the way. In the north sound, a clearing of a crash on southbound I-5 near 41st, taking away your HOV lane. Has a slight delay as you pass by. And this crash is cleared in Renton on your 405 northbound off-ramp to 169. You're on and off the brakes from I-5 with it. I-5 southbound, Tukwila into Tacoma. You're looking at 45 minutes. And a 37-minute ride, I-5 southbound, Tacoma to Olympia. Southbound I-5, Mounts Road to Marvin Way, 1 and 2 lanes closed all night, 6 p.m. tonight until 6 a.m. tomorrow morning. And if you're heading to the airport, Federal Way to SeaTac, you're looking at 20 minutes. Bellevue south to SeaTac on 405. You're looking at a 36-minute ride. In the Northwest News Radio Traffic Center, I'm Karen Trombley.
11: Well, tonight, clouds on the way, lows dipping to about 55. Tomorrow, a 20% chance of rain early. Clouds then will gradually become sunny, highs nearing 69 degrees. Tomorrow night, clouds in a low of 54. Outside right now, 69 in Everett, 67 in Tacoma, 70 in Bellevue, 69 under clear skies right here in Seattle.
10: It's now 3:36. A multi-state coalition of 22 states is asking the U.S. Supreme Court to review a 2023 Washington state law regarding runaway minors and gender-affirming care, led by Idaho Attorney General Raul Labrador and Florida Attorney General Ashley Moody. The coalition wants the High Court to rule that parents have the legal right to challenge the law.
11: According to Labrador, the Washington law allows youth shelters to withhold notification from the parents if a runaway child is seeking gender-affirming medical treatment, such as hormone therapies or surgeries. The Supreme Court will evaluate the case to decide if parents can sue on the grounds that the law violates their constitutional rights.
10: Diesel prices remain high, but they've stopped breaking records. After several days of setting the state's highest recorded average price, the cost has started to fall. According to AAA, the current state average is $7.43 a gallon. That's about 2 cents lower than it was yesterday. As for regular gas prices, the state average for a gallon is now $5.57.
11: Early detection of dementia or Alzheimer's disease offers significant benefits for the patient and their loved ones. Northwest News Radio's Denise Whitaker reports on new PSAs aimed at helping families identify the disease.
14: Mom, you don't seem like yourself lately.
15: Should we talk about this at your next doctor's appointment?
14: Okay.
16: That video shows adult siblings seeing things like the remote control in the refrigerator, the laundry detergent displayed amongst family photos on a shelf in their mother's home. 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You can find a list of the 10 early warning signs of the disease at 10signs.org, along with resources to help determine when is the time to seek medical help. Denise Whitaker, Northwest News Radio.
10: More parking is coming to Seattle's Pioneer Square neighborhood as a famous garage slowly reopens. Here's Northwest News Radio's Brian Calvert.
17: If you are keenly aware of downtown Seattle, you are keenly aware of the sinking ship garage at 2nd and Yesler. And you also are likely aware of the trouble in that general area. Detective Eric Munoz.
18: We know that after hours, there are fights and altercations and things that break out. We just hope that people don't solve those problems with gunfire.
17: But that happened again in late February. A man was shot and killed in that garage. Another person shot and killed a couple of years ago.
19: I feel like that's just Pioneer Square and downtown Seattle in general. It's a different place at night.
17: The owners of the sinking ship garage closed it after the most recent event in February and hired a new operator. Over the summer, the top level of the sinking ship

0: any help from a human pilot. The company says the plane took off from California, flew all the way to the Outer Banks of North Carolina, and landed all on its own. It touched down just a few miles from Kill Devil Hills, where the Wright brothers first took to the air. And fans of the BlackBerry may have a new phone to call their own. The Clix Communicator is designed with a hardware keyboard built right in. Now, people who made reservations earlier this year can start customizing the device they'll get. The company says they're on track to ship the Android-powered phone later this year. With Tech Trends, I'm Sherry Preston, ABC News.
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2: Well, President Donald Trump has a busy week ahead. He'll be spending 2 days meeting with world leaders as the UN convenes in New York. This comes as the war with Iran enters a 6-month without a deal. News Nation's Hannah Brandt joining me now. Hannah, you're in D.C. We know some world leaders will be present to meet with the president. A lot of big names on the list of folks he'll be meeting with.
3: Hey, that's right. Yeah, a lot of meetings for the president, really an agenda packed full of foreign affairs, because he's got all of these meetings happening on the sidelines of the UN General Assembly. But he's also got a big speech that he'll be giving tomorrow morning. And the White House tells us that we can expect him to highlight the ways they say he's confronted global issues. Really a big one among those are, of course, the ongoing war in Iran. We're expecting a lot of discussion about that. What we're expecting from the president is for him to again make the case that the world is better off because of this conflict, because his argument has always been Iran must never get a nuclear weapon. And he says this conflict is part of achieving that. So we'll probably hear that from the president in his remarks. But there are also, like you talked about, all of these sideline discussions with world leaders that we'll be watching for closely. One of the big ones will be with Ukraine's President Zelensky, who actually put out a pretty optimistic statement ahead of this sit down with Trump, where he says he really thinks this could be a breakthrough moment in diplomacy for his country.
2: So, Hannah, can you walk us through what's happening with the travel pool and how the president banning certain media outlets will impact what we're seeing from these UN meetings?
3: Yeah, well, we're still trying to figure that out ourselves, us reporters here on the ground. Obviously, this is a pretty unprecedented situation, right? To give you a little refresher, CNN, MS Now, Politico, those are the three outlets the president banned on Friday. Before this, CNN was scheduled to be the pool, the TV pool, for this trip at the UN General Assembly. Now that's not happening. And the pool has banded together and said they're not putting in a replacement camera. Those other four major outlets who usually pool for the president, they're not doing it either in solidarity with these outlets who have been banned. And so that means certain coverage we're just not going to see. Usually we would see footage of the president almost everywhere he goes. You know, when he goes to and from events, some of those sideline meetings with world leaders that we were talking about might have been things that we had seen on camera. We're not going to get that anymore. There will be moments like his speech that we're still expecting to see on camera in some capacity because, you know, the UN has cameras covering it. The White House has, in fact, their own camera covering it. We might get it from other sources like Reuters, but certainly the coverage will look a lot different. And just today, as he took off, you know, he went back to the White House. He took off on Marine One. He gave some remarks and we couldn't hear him, you know. The pool would usually bring their big boom mics, and then so we might hear the president that way. But the pool wasn't back there. News Nation was. I was back there, and I couldn't hear a single thing that the president said for that departure. So we'll see how the White House handles this in the days going forward. But definitely this ban on the press is making things look a lot different than they would have just a couple days ago.
2: That's News Nation's Hannah Brandt joining me on Northwest News Radio.
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4: 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The new darling of Wall Street, at least today, is Muse. 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Well, the early reviews from Muse sent Meta shares up 11.5% today. That pushed demand for more AI chips higher, and that sent shares of Intel up 12%, AMD up 10%, and Qualcomm up 9%. AMD is now worth over $1 trillion. All that, plus a drop in oil prices on renewed hopes for talks to end the war in Iran, sent the Dow up 366 points, the Nasdaq up 600, that's a 2.25% jump, the S&P up 114. Oil today closing under $96 a barrel, Brent crude at $99. Tom Busby, Bloomberg Radio.

0: It's 3:44 and you might have noticed a kind of a backup due to a garbage truck fire that happened northbound I-5 off ramp to West Seattle Bridge.
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0: Now it happened a little bit earlier, but I know it did leave some backups. So let's check the roadways now with Karen Trombley.
2: Oh, it's still going, Marina. This is the deal. The fire is contained in the compartment of the garage of the garbage truck. They may have to cut it open to put out the fire. Those crews are surrounding the truck right now. There's some smoke, and it's causing delays both ways on I-5 with Gawkers, and you're slow on I-5 northbound from after Michigan Street on the way. After this, heavy end pockets, and then before and through the work zone over the Ship Canal Bridge with only your two left lanes open. This setup in place until the end of the year. Construction closing the 520 eastbound off-ramp to Montlake Boulevard 10 tonight until 6 a.m. tomorrow morning. And looking at your ride on 405 on the east side on northbound Bellevue to Linwood, you're looking at 44 minutes. As you make your way on I-5 shoreline to Everett, you're looking at less than 30. As you make your way on I-5 southbound Tuckwell into Tacoma, you're looking at 46 minutes. And a 37-minute ride I-5 southbound Tacoma to Olympia. A work will slow you down on southbound I-5 between Monts Road and Marvin Way. One and two lanes closed starting at 6 tonight until 6 a.m. tomorrow morning. In the Northwest News Radio Traffic Center, I'm Karen Trombley.
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3: Tonight, you've got clouds on the way, lows around 55. Tomorrow, chance of rain before 8. Clouds, then will become sunny. Highs climbing to about 69 degrees. Wednesday, partly sunny, 67. Thursday, chance of rain early. Clouds in a high near 62. So we are going to get considerably cooler as this week rolls on. 62, your high on Thursday. Outside right now, though, 68 in Everett, 69 in Puyallup, 67 in Tacoma, 71 our hot spot in Bellevue, 69 partly cloudy right here in Seattle.
0: Well, hockey season is back, and the Kraken are off to a good start, at least in the preseason. Here's Northwest News Radio's Zach Wildfang.
4: The Seattle Kraken are back on the ice and went 2-0 in the start of the preseason over the weekend, doubling up the Flames and the Canucks, both 4-2. Head coach Lane Lambert knows his team has some work to do, but is overall pleased with their performance.
5: Really found a way to, you know, grind it out, and I was extremely happy with the commitment, and I was happy with, the togetherness.
4: Seattle will host Las Vegas tomorrow. Their season starts October 1st when they travel to Calgary. Over the weekend, the Sounders extend to a 13-game winless streak, though they're not on a losing streak. They've now found a draw in the last five matches. That's with a 3-3 end to their road match against Colorado. Seattle looking for a long overdue win on Wednesday when they host Salt Lake City here at Lumen Field. Of course, the Seahawks crushing the Arizona Cardinals 31-7 yesterday, but there was quite an unusual scene that went on in a different NFL game.
6: The defense has had to be out there for a long time for Tennessee. Kevin Winston Jr. is getting water sprayed on his cleats.
4: He was getting water sprayed on his cleats because yesterday's game in Nashville was so hot that the artificial turf reached temperatures of 157 degrees. That water to keep the cleats from melting. One of the Eagles' offensive linemen said after the game that his feet were still burning and he had to use several different pairs of cleats because they kept melting. Yesterday's incident in Nashville bringing up more conversation from players who would much rather prefer to play on natural grass. From the sports desk, I'm Zach Wildfang.
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0: Good afternoon. It's now 3:51. I'm Marina Rackinger along with Aaron Wright. Nearly 30 acres of local rainforest saved by grassroots efforts.
18: West of Port Angeles, a parcel of state forest was set to be harvested by Webster Logging. Elizabeth Dunn, an attorney for the Earth Law Center, told Washington State Standard, the 29 acres is an ecological sanctuary of rare groves in a coastal temperate rainforest. Bit by bit, the Elwha Legacy Forest Coalition was able to acquire the harvest rights from the logging company. More than 7,500 individual donations raised just over $560,000, along with the help of Patagonia's Holdfast Collective pitching in $75,000 and an anonymous donor putting up more than $70,000. In May, the coalition signed a deal to save 2 acres from being harvested. In August, they protected another 13 acres by raising just over $250,000. Scott Carty, Northwest News Radio.
3: The FDA says there's concern for people who have celiac disease or severe gluten intolerance, driving the recall of a Washington-made flour substitute. GF Blends all-flour, all-purpose flour, bread mix, and flatbread pizza mix have all been recalled over potential undeclared wheat gluten. According to the FDA, no one's gotten sick from the products, but the company is asking purchasers to return their products for a refund or put it in the trash.
0: A new study shows the type of sleep you get matters more than you think.
19: A team of Chinese researchers found that more REM sleep was tied to a lower risk of 83 diseases, including heart failure, dementia, Parkinson's, Alzheimer's, and multiple sclerosis. More deep sleep was linked to a lower risk of 7 conditions, including type 2 diabetes, major depression, and sleep apnea. The findings also show that people who get 6 to 8 hours of sleep a night had the lowest chances of developing nearly 70 adverse conditions. I'm Mark Mayfield.
0: 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I'm Marina Rockinger. A new study finds regular use of eyelash extensions has been linked to skin mites, eye irritation, and blocked glands. According to research presented at a major international medical meeting of ophthalmologists recently, eyelash extensions can create problems on the surface of the eye, including irritation, dry eye symptoms, and gland dysfunction. Of 25 women examined, all but one had skin mites in their lashes. So maybe fake eyelashes are the key, but are they safe? For the most part, yes, but there are some things to keep in mind. If you use the same lashes too many times, dangerous bacteria can build up, leading to the possibility of a serious infection. Keep in mind, formaldehyde is a common ingredient in false eyelash glue that can cause reactions as well. And does eyelash length matter when it comes to the health of our eyes? According to researchers at the Georgia Institute of Technology, our natural lash length protects airflow around the eye. When the lash is too long, like using extensions, it can increase airflow, creating a cylinder and lead to more dust hitting the surface. And that's today's Northwest LifeBeat on Northwest News Radio.
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0: All right, let's see what's happening on the roadways as we head towards 4 o'clock. Karen, what do you see?
2: This garbage truck fire. Cleanup continues and has the northbound I-5 off-ramp to the West Seattle Bridge. Columbia Way closed. You're slowing down after Michigan Street on the way. Less than a 35-minute ride. Shoreline to Everett. Same story, less than 35 minutes as you make your way southbound. Shoreline to Seattle. I-5 southbound. Tuckwell into Tacoma. 45-minute ride. No issues on the Valley Freeway. 34 minutes. Renton to Auburn. And you're crash-free on 405. Slow southbound before and after I-90 in the Northwest News Radio Traffic Center. I'm Karen Trombley.
3: Thanks, Karen. Clouds on the way tonight. Lows around 55. Tomorrow, we'll start with an early rain chance, then clouds, then sunshine at highs near 69. Tomorrow night, cloudy. Lows around 54 degrees. Outside right now, well, you got sunshine in everywhere at 68. How about 67 in Olympia, 67 in Tacoma, 71 in Bellevue, 69 clear skies in Seattle.
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7: From ABC News, I'm Michelle Franzen. Critical outages today for the Regional Air Traffic Control Center overseeing flights for New Jersey and Philadelphia airports. That's led to hundreds of cancellations and delays at hubs and nationwide. At Philadelphia Airport, Mary Chiernan tells ABC station WPVI she's remaining optimistic.
8: We are hoping we can leave Philadelphia.
7: The FAA says it's working to fix a communication systems outage that caused ground stops at Newark and Philadelphia airports. And federal aviation officials say that they also realized the backup frequency line failed too and had been cut in New Jersey at a construction site. President Trump will address world leaders at the UN General Assembly tomorrow. The president today signaling he would be open to meeting with Iran's president this week. Iran has not responded. ABC's Elizabeth Schulze says Americans are getting hit hard with rising costs of oil, gas, and diesel.
9: The manager of a trucking company told me the cost of his tires has nearly doubled because they are made with materials that come from crude oil. The bottom line, Moody's Analytics says when you account for gas, diesel, jet fuel, and home heating oil, the typical household has now paid almost $1,000 extra in fuel costs since the start of the war.
7: A shooting at a synagogue in Ontario yesterday remains under investigation. The incident comes as the Jewish community marks Yom Kippur. Police say an officer on patrol encountered someone outside the Sons of Jacob synagogue, and during the exchange, both the police officer and suspect were shot. Here's ABC's Matt Rivers.
10: Police not yet revealing a motive for the shooting, but in nearby Toronto, police saying they are stepping up patrols in Jewish communities and places of worship. The Sons of Jacob Synagogue, meanwhile, saying it has canceled all services for Yom Kippur in the wake of that incident.
7: No one was inside the synagogue at the time of the shooting incidents. Both the officer and suspect were taken to nearby hospitals. You're listening to ABC News.
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7: President Trump banned three news outlets from having access to the White House, claiming the stories that they air are too negative. CNN, MS Now, and Politico now filing a First Amendment lawsuit. A hearing takes place Wednesday. ABC's Karen Travers says it's not the first time the president has tried to impose limits on the press.
29: That judge, Judge Kelly, was the same judge that heard a case in his first term of then CNN correspondent Jim Acosta, who had his badge revoked by the Trump administration. Judge Kelly was the judge on that case. Acosta got his badge back. The president seemed to acknowledge that this one might not go his way. Of course, there is legal precedent that would indicate that the law is on the side of these news outlets. And the president said in his post that the administration will likely appeal that.
7: Cat lovers are fawning over a new cat species discovered in the Bolivian cloud forest. But the feline doesn't seem interested in all the attention.
30: Since scientists determined that a little 3-pound spotted cat that looks a lot like a tiny leopard is actually the first new feline species to be discovered in nearly a century, people have been flocking to the animal sanctuary in Bolivia where he lives to see him. Only Tigrino, as he's been dubbed, is shy and doesn't really like people, or doesn't seem to. He's so far emerged from his shelter only a few times, sniffed around, and then slipped back behind the foliage. People are still going, though, in hopes of catching even a glimpse. Sherry Preston, ABC News.
7: Severe storms targeting parts of the Midwest and East Coast today. Michelle Franzen, ABC News.
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0: All right, Karen, how's it going out there on this Monday afternoon?
1: Well, still this garbage truck fire. It happened before 1 this afternoon. It closes the north on I-5 off-ramp to the West Seattle Bridge, Columbia Way. The truck fire is out. They're just waiting to let it settle, and now they're going to tow it away. It should be out of the way soon. You're slowing from just after Michigan Street on north on I-5. On the way, the Monday drive giving you a 36-minute ride, shoreline to Seattle, as you make your way. And construction is closing at your 520 eastbound off-ramp to Mott Lake Boulevard, 10 tonight until 6 a.m. tomorrow morning. As you make your way southbound on I-5, Tukwila into Tacoma, 46-minute ride. Got your Valley Freeway travel times, 34 minutes. A rented to Auburn. Auburn south of Puyallup, the Monday drive, you're pushing 41 minutes. Your ride on 405 north from Bellevue to Linwood, you're looking at 48 minutes. And a 35-minute ride as you make your way southbound on 405 Bellevue to Renton. In the south sound, no issues in 39 minutes. Tacoma to Olympia in the Northwest News Radio Traffic Center. I'm Karen Trombley.
3: Thanks, Karen. Clouds on the way tonight. Lows dipping to 55. Tomorrow, chance of rain early, then clouds, then sunshine. Yeah, everything on the menu. 69 for your high. Clouds tomorrow night and 54. Outside right now, clear skies and 68 in Everett, 67 in Tacoma, 69. A little bit of clouds right here in Seattle.
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0: It's now 4:06. Thanks again for joining us. The city of Seattle may be about to become a pioneer, but will it bring higher prices? Northwest News Radio's Brian Calvert reports.
2: Ever heard of surveillance pricing? It's when a store, namely a grocery store, uses your shopping and online habits in order to set prices. The grocery stores get this information through their loyalty programs, and a spokesperson for Safeway has told the Times that if Seattle bans this practice, loyalty programs that save customers on food and gas could go away. But City Council member Alexis Mercedes-Rink says she wrote the ordinance because she doesn't think the price of basic goods should be determined by what she referred to as data brokers. Tomorrow's vote comes as consumers are now paying 35% more for food than they were in 2019. That's according to a survey by NerdWallet. Brian Calvert, Northwest News Radio.
3: While the overall vaccination rate of Washington K-12 students held steady last year, the number of kindergartners being vaccinated fell. Northwest News Radio's Lillian James with a look at the numbers.
4: According to the State Department of Health, around 90% of K-12 students met vaccine requirements during the 2025-26 school year. That's about 1% higher than the previous year. However, the overall amount of kindergartners meeting those requirements fell slightly at around 86%. Most of the exemptions granted were due to religious reasons. When looking at immunization data for K-12 during last school year, the county with the highest vaccine rate is Yakima County, while the lowest is Ponderay County. Lillian James, Northwest News Radio.
0: Fewer students means fewer education dollars from the state. Northwest News Radio's Denise Whitaker reports on a local school district that's lost about 20% of its students.
12: Total enrollment in the Bainbridge Island School District dropped from more than 4,200 students in the early 2000s to just more than 3,200 this year. The loss of state funding for those students, about $1 million. That loss forced the district to look at reducing staff and possibly consolidating or closing schools. District spokesperson Bridget Lockett tells the Bainbridge Island Review that significant collaborative concessions from their teachers and labor partners helped them stabilize finances, but they're still tracking birth rates. One of the biggest issues they face is also the cost of housing, which has nearly doubled over the last decade on the island. Denise Whitaker, Northwest News Radio.
3: Well, living in the right city can significantly improve a woman's economic status, health, and safety. Seattle's ranked number 2 overall, according to the personal finance company Wallet Hub, which took into account more than a dozen factors, including health care and crime rate. Seattle ranked number 8 individually for social well-being and down at number 19 for access to health care. Columbia, Maryland claimed the top spot, with Jackson, Mississippi bottom of the list at 182.
30: being able to jump from renting a home to home ownership here in Washington is still a major challenge for most families. A new report from the Washington Center for Housing Studies finds that inflation continues to be a major factor driving housing costs, with home ownership unaffordable for roughly 75% of families. The report says a household now needs to earn about $175,000 a year to qualify for a mortgage on a median priced home, but the median household income in Washington is just under $100,000. That's a significant gap from what families need to afford that median-priced home, which currently costs around $600,000.
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3: It's been 4 years since the state expanded its film incentive program, and now we're starting to see if it's working. Patrick Hushin with Como News reports.
14: For a few weeks this summer, Seattle went back to 1996. The grunge era was still hanging on. The world was still offline, and old Seattle was back in business.
15: We cleared out all the modern cars and brought in 90s cars, brought in a big double Metro bus, changed the old Tower Records back up into Tower Records.
14: All for Friend Thing, a coming-of-age feature film by writer, first-time director, and native Seattleite Harry Calbum. For him, shooting in Seattle wasn't just a line item in the budget. It was everything.
16: Shooting it where I grew up gave me a leg up that I thought might be useful on a first feature.
14: And once they got here, Seattle did a lot of the work for them.
17: One of the big things is just the textures of the Pacific Northwest, the beauty of the Pacific Northwest. There are also so many places here that were kind of ready to go. Turnkey, they still felt like what Harry remembers.
14: On the final day, we were welcomed onto the closed set on a quiet street in Laurelhurst. The last scenes playing out inside.
17: This story really is about friendship and learning how to be a true friend through the ups and the downs, the challenges and the triumphs of life.
14: For Seattle and Washington, is Friend Thing just one feature film or a rebirth back into the limelight?
18: 3, 2, 8, camera mark.
19: Action.
14: In the 80s and 90s, feature films were a familiar sight in Seattle. Then those bright lights crossed the border to Vancouver and went south to Portland. In Friend Thing, Seattle gets to play itself once again.
16: There would be some advantages to shooting it in another country, but I don't think sort of spiritually I could have made it anywhere else. I never considered anywhere else.
14: In 2022, to bring Hollywood and film jobs back, lawmakers raised the film program's annual cap from $3.5 million to $15 million, and Washington Filmworks now offers qualifying productions 30 to 40% cash back.
16: We ended up getting approved for that, so that was incredibly helpful.
14: But is it moving the needle? There are signs that it is. Washington Filmworks says since 2022, approved projects are up 600%. Jobs for local cast and crew up 272%. But here in Seattle, the Office of Economic Development says commercials made up more than half of permitted productions last year. Feature films and TV, just 9%. Including Friend Thing and Train Dreams, shot in Eastern Washington.
15: We do a lot of commercials in between, but it's been amazing having this project here.
14: So the incentive is getting some movies through the door. The next test is whether Washington can keep them coming. For the people who make their living behind the camera, the goal is simple. Give productions a reason to choose Washington again and a reason to keep coming back.
17: There is absolutely a thirst for more production to come back, and I'm motivated to come back as well. It's been a wonderful experience.
15: We do know that people want to film in Seattle and want to film in Washington, and the incentive really does make it possible. So we're really thankful for that. The crews appreciate it. It's about keeping film and jobs here.
18: That is a wrap on Friend Thing.
3: That was Como News' Patrick Hushin reporting. The Oregon Film Office tells Como News Oregon had previously been the first stop for many productions considering the Pacific Northwest.
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5: Well, the early reviews from Muse sent Meta shares up 11.5% today. That pushed demand for more AI chips higher, and that sent shares of Intel up 12%, AMD up 10%, and Qualcomm up 9%. AMD is now worth over $1 trillion. All that, plus a drop in oil prices on renewed hopes for talks to end the war in Iran, sent the Dow up 366 points, the Nasdaq up 600, that's a 2.25% jump, the S&P up 114. Oil today closing under $96 a barrel. Brent crude at 99. Tom Busby, Bloomberg Radio.
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30: All right, that means it's time once again to check in with Karen Trombley, see how it looks on the roads.
1: Well, this garbage truck just got hooked to the tow truck. It should be out of the way. It still closes your I-5 northbound off-ramp to the West Seattle Bridge, Columbia Way. And you're still slowing down from after Michigan Street on the way. After this, there's a crash in your left lane north on I-5 near Union Street, just north of I-90. And then after that, you're heavy before and through the work zone over the Ship Canal Bridge. As you make your way northbound shoreline to Everett, you're looking at 37 minutes. And your ride on 405, you're looking at 35 minutes. Bellevue to Renton, Bellevue south to Tukwila, you're looking at 36 minutes into the airport. All routes in, no issues. And I-5 southbound, Tukwila into Tacoma, you're looking at 46 minutes. In the south sound, you're looking at a 39-minute ride on I-5 southbound, Tacoma to Olympia. And truckers and drivers alike, State Route 18 eastbound in between Issaquah-Hobart Road and Raging River is closing tonight at 9 through 5 a.m. tomorrow morning with construction in the Northwest News Radio Traffic Center. I'm Karen Trombley.
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3: Well, we've got clouds on the way. Lows dipping to about 55 tomorrow. We start with a chance of rain early, then clouds, then a sunny afternoon. Highs around 69 degrees. Tomorrow night, clouds and a low of 54. Wednesday, you're looking at sunny and 67. Thursday, early chance of rain, clouds and a high near 62. So as the week goes on, our temps will get cooler and the clouds will come and they will stay. Outside right now, 68 clear skies in Everett, 67 under fair skies in Tacoma, 71 in Bellevue, 69 partly cloudy right here in Seattle.
30: Mariners are back home to round out the season, but there's still a chance they might actually see the playoffs. Here's Northwest News Radio's Zach Wildfang.
8: The Mariners are off today, but they technically still have a chance to make the playoffs in their final homestand that kicks off tomorrow. Here's everything that needs to happen for them to move on. Seattle has six games remaining, all of them here at home, two against the Astros and four against the Angels. If the Mariners go 6-0, they finish the regular season 79-83, but winning's only the first part of the equation. The Rangers currently lead the AL West and also have six games left. For Seattle to win first, the Rangers have to lose all six of those games. Then there's Houston. The Astros have two games remaining against Seattle, followed by four against the Athletics. If Seattle sweeps Houston, then they can win no more than two of their final four games against the A's. Essentially, Seattle has to win six, Texas has to lose six, and Houston can win no more than two of those final four games against the Athletics, assuming they've lost twice to Seattle. If all of that happens, the Mariners will win the AL West and return to the postseason. In Monday Night Football, the Giants are on the West Coast to take on the Rams tonight with sights on a 2-0 start to the season after shocking the Dallas Cowboys last Sunday night. Meantime, the Rams are looking to get back on track following their week one loss to San Francisco in Australia. And speaking of those international games, NFL groundskeepers working overtime this week to get the playing field in order for the league's first ever game in Rio de Janeiro. Multiple sources report the league is aware of the poor conditions at the stadium, with the goalkeeper of the Brazilian soccer club Flamengo calling the grass deplorable. The Dallas Cowboys and Baltimore Ravens will meet in Rio this Sunday afternoon. From the sports desk, I'm Zach Wildfang.
19: Summer may be ending, the kids may be headed back to school, but that doesn't mean the fun has to stop just yet. Join Northwest News Radio at the Washington State Fair, September 4th through the 27th. 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
0: Good afternoon. It's now 4:21. I'm Marina Rockinger along with Aaron Wright. If you feel like you've spotted more coyotes than usual in the city, you're right.
3: News Nation, Northwest News Radio's Austin Smith with the story.
27: Researchers at the University of Washington say coyote density in Seattle is on the rise, and it's far higher in the city than in nearby natural areas, despite coyotes generally preferring to stay away from us. So what gives? Well, researchers say it's simply a win-win for the wild animals. Seattle has plenty of bunnies hopping around in droves, which are easy snacks to sniff out. And on top of an all-you-can-eat buffet, wolves also have fewer threats here than in the wild. And for these reasons, researchers say coyotes likely aren't going anywhere. Austin Smith, Northwest News Radio.
0: After threatening to move out of California, Paramount has settled an antitrust lawsuit to close its multi-billion dollar merger with Warner Brothers Discovery. State Attorney General Rob Bonta confirmed the settlement today.
28: Today we know that the vast majority of the company's global production takes place abroad, and only a small fraction, about 5% only, of the company's films are made here in this country, in the United States. With today's settlement, Paramount is required to move production back to the United States by spending, as a floor, at least $300 million more each year in domestic production.
0: The settlement with 12 state attorneys general requires that dozens more films are produced in the U.S. yearly.
3: Health experts stress Tuesday's official start of fall is more than just a change in the calendar. Jennifer Polsone reports.
2: Shorter days, longer nights, cooler temperatures leading to shifts in immune function, circadian rhythms, energy levels, and emotional well-being. More time spent indoors, especially in spaces with less ventilation, some may be more susceptible to seasonal illnesses such as colds and flu. Reduced daylight can also influence internal body clocks, sometimes leading to changes in sleep patterns, increased daytime fatigue, or a greater desire to rest. Health experts noting it's especially important to support both physical and mental wellness during this change. I'm Jennifer Bolsoni.
0: It's 424.
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0: And let's see what's happening on the roads right now with Karen Trombley.
1: Well, this garbage truck fire on the tow truck just about out of your way. The northbound I-5 off-ramp to West Seattle Bridge still closed with it. You're slowing down from Michigan Street on the way. Got a crash in your left lane after this northbound I-5 just north of I-90. You're heavy before I-90 with it. Shoreline to Everett, you're looking at 36 minutes and a 35-minute travel time southbound 405 Bellevue to Renton. On the Valley Freeway, it's very heavy with the Monday drive Auburn to Puyallup. You're looking at 42 minutes in southbound I-5, Tuckwell into Tacoma. A 46-minute ride in the Northwest News Radio Traffic Center. I'm Karen Trombley.
3: Thanks, Karen. Let's talk about this forecast. Clouds on the way tonight. Your lows around 55 degrees. Tomorrow, chance of rain early. Clouds, then a sunny day. Highs nearing 69. Tomorrow night, clouds and a low of 54. Outside right now, sunshine in Everett, where it's 68, 69 in Puyallup, 67 in Tacoma, 71 in Bellevue, 69 right here in Seattle.
0: Well, it's here, Aaron. Pumpkin spice, warm sweaters, colorful leaves.
3: Oh, boy.
0: We're talking the start of autumn tomorrow. I love it. Actually, okay, listen, I like summer, but autumn is my favorite season, hands down.
3: It really is the season where you get it all. Perfect temperatures. You can wear shorts some days, pants some days.
0: Right. It's all over the map, like we've been talking about with the weather. The Old Farmer's Almanac says the equinox will occur precisely at 8:04 p.m. Eastern, meaning 5:04 p.m. our time tomorrow after. So it'll be right while we're on the air.
3: Yeah.
0: That's the exact moment the sun will cross the celestial equator. Everybody sing.
3: An Austrian museum now alive with the sound of music. The first ever venue devoted to the 1965 film is open Sunday in Salzburg. The museum, housed in the 17th century Hellbrunn Palace, where many of the scenes in the movie were filmed. It distinguishes the Rodgers and Hammerstein musical from the real-life Von Trapp family story. Visitors can see nearly 450 objects, including props, costumes, and the famous gazebo.
0: And I've always loved that movie. Mm. I would love to get over there to check that out.
3: Pretty cool.
0: Absolutely.
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6: 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Here's Marina Rockinger and Darren Wright with a quick review of our top stories.
18: ABC News, I'm Michelle Franz, and the telecom outage that disrupted flights at major Northeast hubs has been repaired. Transportation Secretary Sean Duffy posting on X that the flight operations at Northeast airports are now starting to resume, but it could take longer for flights to return to normal. Those issues began when a circuit blew at Philadelphia Air Traffic Control Facility today. The FAA also says the backup system that went into place was also cut, a line that a construction crew had cut as well. The shooting of a DoorDash driver in Austin, Texas has sparked protests. An attorney for her client says he was forced to sleep on the floor of a detention facility. That after being treated for a gunshot wound. Local leaders are now calling for transparency. Homeland Security says that the man was here in the country illegally. And on Wall Street today, stocks ending higher despite a rise in oil prices. This is ABC News.
3: It's 4:31.
6: And now, when you need to know, Northwest News Radio. Here's Marina Rockinger and Darren Wright with a quick review of our top stories.
3: The Seattle City Council members are expected to vote on surveillance pricing tomorrow. This is when a store, namely a grocery store, uses your shopping and online habits to set prices.
0: We're seeing a decline in Washington kindergartners becoming vaccinated. According to the State Department of Health, around 90% of K-12 students meet vaccine requirements, or they met them during the 25-26 school year. However, the overall amount of kindergartners meeting those requirements fell slightly to about 86%.
3: Seattle is ranked number 2 for best cities for women, according to Wallet Hub. It's ranked number 8 individually for social well-being and down at number 19 for access to health care.
0: And a new report from the Washington Center for Housing Studies finds inflation continues to be a major factor driving housing costs and home ownership, making it unaffordable for roughly 75% of families. The report says a household now needs to earn about $175,000 a year to qualify for a mortgage of a median-priced home, but that median household income is actually just under $100,000.
3: Bail is set for a suspect charged in a fatal New Year's Day shooting in Tacoma. It is 4:33. We'll turn now to some stories you haven't heard this hour as we get the latest from Northwest News Radio's Eric Heintz.
9: 21-year-old Barkai Brinson faces two counts of first-degree murder with bail set at $1.5 million. Pierce County prosecutors allege he and his friend Aiden Finley are responsible for the killing of 25-year-old Eugene Saunders. The Tacoma News Tribune reports the three of them attended a private house party on January 1st. Brinson was arrested in Texas, then returned to Washington. Finley has not been found. Others at the party say it was uneventful, and it's not clear what led to a fight outside the house that resulted in gunfire. Eric Heintz, Northwest News Radio.
0: A 60-year-old man has been found dead at Eagle Falls. The Seattle Times reports he was found by a bystander on Sunday in the water near Index along Highway 2. First responders tried to resuscitate him. According to the Times, a dozen people have died at Eagle Falls between 2020 and 2025.
3: The owner of Archie McPhee Toy Store in Seattle's Wallingford neighborhood says he initially donated $10,000 to Let's Go Washington because the group was supporting a bill that aimed at repealing the state income tax. Now he's changed his mind and got his money back. Mark Paolo explains he later learned that the Political Action Committee is supporting three major bills that LGBTQ plus individuals say attack their rights. He says he's committed to making Archie McPhee a safe place for the LGBTQ plus community. It's 434.
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3: Let's find out what's happening in your commute with Karen Trombley.
1: Good news. This garbage truck finally towed away. The ramp has been reopened, the northbound I-5 off-ramp to the West Seattle Bridge. You're free to roam. You're still heavy from Michigan Street on the way. After this, still a crash in your left lane, I-5 northbound near Union Street, just north of I-90. You're heavy from before I-90 with it, and then heavy before and through the work zone over the Ship Canal Bridge with only two left lanes open. After this, as you make your way northbound on I-5 Shoreline to Everett, you're looking at 37 minutes, and Shoreline south to Seattle, you're looking at also a 36-minute ride. As you make your way southbound on 405, you're looking at 36 minutes at Bellevue to Renton. Bellevue north to Linwood, you're looking at 48 minutes. And on the Valley Freeway, it's getting better. It's 40 minutes. Auburn south to Puyallup in the South Sound, no issues. And a 39-minute ride to Tacoma south to Olympia. We are looking at lane closures on I-5 southbound in between DuPont and Lacey. You'll go down to one and two lanes. And that starts at 6 tonight until 6 a.m. tomorrow morning in the Northwest News Radio Traffic Center. I'm Karen Trombley.
0: Thanks, Karen. And now a look at the weather forecast. We do have some clouds coming in with an overnight low around 55 tonight. Tomorrow starts with a slight chance of rain in the morning, but then mostly sunny later in the day. Not a bad way to kick off the autumn season. High around 69 tomorrow. Then partly sunny on Wednesday and 67. Right now, we have sunshine all over the Puget Sound region with 68 degrees in Tacoma, 68 in Kent, 71 in Bellevue, and here in Seattle, sunny and 68.
3: It's 436. A law enacted in 2023 here in Washington concerning runaway minors seeking gender-affirming care is now being challenged by 22 other states. The attorneys general for Idaho and Florida are heading a multi-state coalition that is urging the U.S. Supreme Court to rule that parents can challenge the law when it comes to their runaway kids. According to a press release from the Idaho AG, Raul Labrador, the law allows youth shelters to skip notifying parents when a runaway minor seeks gender-affirming treatment, which can include hormone therapy, surgeries, and other physical changes. The court will review the law and decide whether parents can sue on the basis the law violates their constitutional rights.
0: It seems that diesel prices are starting to even out after several days of record-breaking numbers. AAA reports the current state average is $7.43 a gallon. It's about 2 cents lower than it was yesterday when the most recent record was broken. As for gas prices for regular, the state average for a gallon of regular is now $5.57.
3: Today is World Alzheimer's Day. This coincides with the release of a new set of videos aimed at helping families identify the disease.
10: About 7.4 million Americans 65 and older now live with Alzheimer's. The Alzheimer's Association is urging families to recognize small changes that may be easy to dismiss as just getting older. These include memory loss that can disrupt daily life, prevent someone from solving problems, speaking or writing, and difficulties understanding visual images. A new video showcasing adult children noticing these things in their mother is aimed at spreading the word.
11: Should we talk about this at your next doctor's appointment?
19: Okay. Now eat your peas.
10: The Alzheimer's Association knows those conversations can be hard, so they're also directing people to their website, 10signs.org. It spells out the 10 behaviors that may be part of the early signs of Alzheimer's. The sooner there's a diagnosis, they say, the better off for both the patient and family getting help. Denise Whitaker, Northwest News Radio.
20: A unique parking structure partially reopened several months after a man was shot and killed there. Northwest News Radio's Brian Calvert reports.
21: It was once deemed the coolest place to park in the country. Back in late February, it was a deadly place to park.
22: At this time, we believe that multiple people were shooting. We haven't ironed out the details.
21: Detective Eric Munoz says a man was killed in an apparent fight over a spot in the historic sinking ship garage in Pioneer Square back in February. And it's not the first incident or death there.
22: We know that after hours, there are fights and altercations and things that break out. We just hope that people don't solve those problems with gunfire.
21: The garage was closed for months as a result. Premium Parking, the sinking ship's garage's new operator, opened the three-story facility's rooftop level in late June, and in the next couple of weeks, the second level will reopen. New safety measures are in place, including cameras and employees on duty until 11 p.m. Brian Calvert, Northwest News Radio.
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23: We've long heard about the importance of getting roughly 8 hours of sleep a night, but now research is showing it's not just about how long you sleep, it's also about the quality that you're getting. A new study looked at nearly 100,000 adults that wore sleep trackers for about a week. And researchers found that 6 to 8 hours of sleep was really that sweet spot. But they also said that focusing on getting more restful sleep could help reduce the risk of

0: is in-depth coverage on Northwest News Radio.
1: Three news outlets banned by the White House by President Trump last week have now filed a First Amendment lawsuit to restore their access. That's according to a joint statement published by CNN, MS Now, and Politico. Joining me is ABC News legal analyst Royal Oakes. And Royal, what will this lawsuit argue?
2: There are really two arguments. The first is the one everybody's kind of familiar with. Hey, the First Amendment provides for the right of free press. And can you really arbitrarily exclude reporters just because you don't like their viewpoints? But the second argument is a due process argument, meaning if you're going to take somebody's First Amendment free speech or free press right away, you have to do it by giving them an opportunity to express their side of the story, have a hearing. And the lawsuit argues that there's a violation both on due process and free press grounds.
1: And what is President Trump's argument for banning them?
2: Trump's argument is that he is entitled as the president to really run the show in terms of White House access when reporters may come in. And he does have a point in the sense that courts have regularly said, look, if it's in the Air Force One context or in the Oval Office, the president really may kick people out even if he doesn't like their politics. But in general, credentialing and the press room where there are plenty of seats, the courts have generally ruled against the president there.
1: I'm speaking with ABC News legal analyst Royal Oakes. And Royal, in this case, how do you think the courts could rule?
2: The courts are likely to rule against Trump. And one reason we know that is, by coincidence, a decade ago, the same federal judge who's hearing this case right now ruled against Donald Trump when Jim Acosta of CNN complained that after a confrontation in the White House, Trump yanked his press pass. The judge at that time said it just wasn't fair that Acosta should have been given an opportunity to give his side of the story to the courts first. And as a result, Trump lost then. And so he probably will lose now.
1: So do you think there's a sense with President Trump that he knows he might lose, but he did this maybe sort of to make a statement or to attract some sort of attention? What do you suppose is behind the motive to ban those three outlets?
2: One motivation by the president, other than the fact that he sincerely thinks that the fake news is involved and they just don't deserve a seat, is politically, of course, if we're talking about media bias, maybe we're not talking about the war or the economy or Trump's personal personality. That's the sort of cynical political spin on this legal fight. Perhaps the president just wants to distract people from thinking about other political issues. On the other hand, there are two lines of cases in the courts. Sometimes the courts rule for the president's a power to exclude reporters. For example, if there's a presser in the Oval Office or on Air Force One, the courts have regularly said, yeah, the president can kick somebody out even if it's just because he doesn't like their politics.
1: All right, so moving forward with this lawsuit, how long do you think it will take for it to be heard?
2: In the next day or two, the trial court in Washington, D.C. will probably rule on the request for an injunction. Whoever loses at that stage may go up to the D.C. Circuit Court of Appeals, and the loser there may knock on the door of the U.S. Supreme Court. The whole thing could be wrapped up in a week or two.
1: All right, Royal, we always appreciate your insight on these matters. That's ABC News legal analyst Royal Oakes joining us on Northwest News Radio.
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3: 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The S&P 500 up 114 points. The NASDAQ up 600 points today. It's 444.
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3: And let's find out what's happening on the roadways with Karen Trombley.
4: Good news, the northbound I-5 off-ramp to the West Seattle Bridge back open from an earlier garbage truck fire. You are slowing from after Michigan Street on the way. After this, there's a crash in your left lane northbound I-5 near Union Street. You're heavy from before I-90 with it, and then heavy before and through the work zone over the Ship Canal Bridge. Shoreline to Everett, you're looking at a 36-minute ride, and I-5 southbound shoreline to Seattle, and you're looking at 36 minutes as well. Construction is closing the 520 eastbound off-ramp to Mott Lake Boulevard tonight at 10 through 6 a.m. tomorrow morning, and the Monday drive giving you a 35-minute ride southbound 405 Bellevue to Renton. Bellevue north to Linwood, you're looking at 48 minutes, and I-5 southbound Tukwila into the South Sound to Tacoma, you're looking at a 47-minute ride. On the Valley Freeway, Auburn south to Puyallup, a 41-minute ride, and this tonight at 6, southbound I-5 Mounts Road to Marvin Way, one and two lanes closed. It'll stay in place until 6 a.m. tomorrow morning in the Northwest News Radio Traffic Center. I'm Karen Trombley.
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1: Weather forecast. Tonight we'll have some clouds coming in with an overnight low of 55 degrees. Tomorrow, a slight chance of rain. Then it becomes cloudy and mostly sunny later in the day with a high near 69. Back to cloudy on Tuesday night, partly sunny on Wednesday. Right now in Bremerton, sunshine and 70 degrees. Everett was 69. Olympia was 69. And here in Seattle, sunny and 68.
0: The Seahawks remain undefeated coming out of week two. Here's Northwest News Radio's Zach Wildfang.
2: The Seahawks putting up another impressive performance over the weekend with Drew Lock throwing three touchdown passes to Jaxon Smith-Njigba as the Seahawks crushed the Cardinals 31-7 in Glendale. Lock finished 19 of 26 for 235 yards as the Hawks improved to 2-0. Head coach Mike McDonald reaffirming his confidence in backup quarterback Drew Lock.
3: Man, you just couldn't be happier for the guy. We just love him. All the things we said about throughout the week, I mean, that was real. That was from the heart, and really proud of the way he played today. He did a tremendous job.
2: JSN had 9 catches for 155 yards, 4 more yards than the entire Arizona Cardinals offense. The Seahawks will visit Washington this Sunday. In college football, UW cruised past Eastern 48-16 from Seattle, while Washington State crushed Duquesne 48-7 from Pullman. The Mariners are off today, but they technically have a chance to still make the playoffs when their final homestand begins tomorrow. Seattle has 6 games remaining, all of them here at home, 2 games against the Astros, and 4 games against the Angels. Seattle must win all 6 of those games to move on, but winning's only the first part of the equation. The Rangers currently lead the AL West and also have 6 games left. Seattle needs the Rangers to lose all 6 of those remaining games, and assuming they sweep Houston, the M needs the Astros to lose at least 2 games to the Athletics, of which they'll play 4. If all of that happens, the Mariners will win the AL West and return to the postseason. So, there's still hope. From the sports desk, I'm Zach Wildfang.
0: A group in Elwha speaks for the trees. We'll tell you about them coming up.
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9: And today?
10: 1 to 10, the pain level is around a 1 right now.
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0: 4:50 here at Northwest News Radio. I'm Aaron Reich, along with Marino Rockinger. The state forest trees destined for a mill are now protected through a local coalition.
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12: In May, the Elwha Legacy Forest Coalition raised money to save 2 acres from being harvested just west of Port Angeles. Washington State Standard reports the rights holder, Webster Logging, continued to work with the coalition in August, transferring the rights to 13 more acres for $260,000. Now a deal for 29 acres has been completed, saving what Elizabeth Dunn of Earth Law describes as an ecological sanctuary. The $560,000 price tag was covered by an anonymous donation of $70,000, $75,000 from Patagonia's Holdfast Collective, and more than 7,500 additional GoFundMe donations. Webster Logging held the rights and agreed to selling them for conservation. Scott Carty, Northwest News Radio.
0: A warning to bakers trying to avoid gluten. GF Blends is issuing a recall due to potential undeclared wheat gluten in their all-purpose flour, bread mix, and flatbread pizza mix. The Richland-based manufacturer says the impacted products were made using plantain flour, which is labeled and certified gluten-free. Third-party testing, however, confirmed the flour substitute contained gluten and products in the recall exceeded the FDA's limit for undeclared wheat gluten. The FDA says they haven't received any reports of anyone getting sick from the recall products.
1: President Trump will have a busy week of meetings as UN General Assembly gathers in New York. News Nation's Hannah Brandt has more.
13: This conference really comes at a time when these overseas conflicts are taking up a lot of the conversation among global leaders. We are expecting President Trump to talk about that as he meets on the sidelines with Ukraine's President Zelensky. We're also expecting a lot of focus on the war with Iran, both of which will come up in his various meetings across the next couple of days.
1: On Tuesday morning, Trump will address the UN General Assembly.
0: Using marijuana while pregnant is linked to lasting brain changes seen a decade later. According to a new study published in Transitional Psychiatry, Georgia State University researchers found disrupted brain wiring in 10-year-olds who were exposed before birth. The Atlanta team evaluated 751 exposed children and against thousands of their peers, finding the exposed group faced more behavioral issues and scored lower on memory and thinking tests. Scientists say THC crosses the placenta directly, interfering with criminal signals that direct fetal brain development. It's 4:53.
14: It's time to find out what's on the screen. I'm Zach Wildfang. Variety reports Anne Hathaway's joining Tom Cruise for a sequel to the 1990 NASCAR film Days of Thunder. Cruise will reprise his role as driver Cole Trickle. Hathaway will play a race team owner and engineer in the film, which will be directed by Jonathan Levine and shot for IMAX. Paramount has set the sequel for a June 2nd, 2028 theatrical release. Steph Curry's journey to becoming the NBA's all-time leader in three-pointers is the focus of a new documentary coming to IMAX. Portrait of an Artist, Stephen Curry, will explore the Golden State Warriors star's historic milestone and the work behind his record-breaking career. The ESPN Films documentary is set to open exclusively in IMAX theaters on October 9th. And Disney Plus has greenlit a new Pokemon stop-motion series as part of a global distribution deal with the Pokemon Company. The series will debut on Disney XD and stream on Disney Plus next year. That's what's on the screen on Northwest News Radio.
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0: Well, let's find out what's happening on the roadways with Karen Trombley.
15: Got a crash in your left lane north on I-5 near Union Street north of I-90. You're slowing down before the West Seattle Bridge on the way. Shoreline to Everett, you're looking at 36 minutes. East of I-5 in Marysville, there's an incident reported at the railroad tracks, 88th and State Street. You're solid from I-5 with it. And on 405 northbound at 520, a broken down vehicle in your right lane, slowing traffic. On the Valley Freeway, 41-minute rides, Auburn south to Puyallup. And in the south sound, you crash free and you're looking at 46 minutes, I-5 southbound. Tacoma into Olympia. In the Northwest News Radio Traffic Center, I'm Karen Trombley.
1: Thank you very much, Karen. And the weather forecast, kind of typical of what you might expect going into the fall season. So we've got increasing clouds tonight with an overnight low of 55 degrees. Tomorrow when you wake up, could see a little bit of rain, then cloudy, but then it's supposed to become mostly sunny later in the day. Highs about 69, not too bad. Mostly cloudy Tuesday night. And Wednesday, we're looking at partly sunny and a high near 67. Right now in Puyallup, it's sunny and 70. Kent with sunny and 68. And here in Seattle, sunny and 68.
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